0: taken out sometime after that.
1: Toronto Police Inspector Errol Watson.
2: The female driver remained on scene and was transported to hospital along with a female passenger and a female child. They all had non-life-threatening injuries. The driver of the second vehicle that was also involved in the collision remained on scene, and the driver of that vehicle was also transported to hospital with non-life-threatening injuries.
1: There are road closures in the area for the investigation. Anyone with information is asked to contact police. A 62-year-old man is facing charges in connection with a fire at a Scarborough apartment. Police were called to the building near Vic Park in Eglinton shortly before 2 Thursday morning. Fire on the ninth floor forced the evacuation of several residents. Two elderly women were taken to hospital with serious injuries. 62-year-old Herbert Ward now charged with arson and 3 counts of disobeying a court order in connection with the fire. The ribbon was cut on a pedestrian pilot project on Church Street in the village today. CTV's Beth McDonnell with details.
3: This car-free zone opened mid-June as part of a 9-week city pilot. Stretching from Wellesley to Alexander, there are chairs to relax, shaded spots, patios, and lots of room to roam.
4: It's like being in Europe. It's fantastic.
3: Initially pegged at $150,000, costs have ballooned to $500,000, large in part due to safety barriers, policing on weekends, and 24/7 security.
5: That will inform our decision going forward as to whether we need this much security or not.
6: We want to make sure that when people get here, they're safe.
3: While some are complaining people who used to drive here to shop can't find parking, others say businesses are seeing a boost.
7: Just the fact that the street has been closed, we've been seeing a lot more tourists, a lot more traffic.
3: A pedestrian pilot, many on Church say, has been long overdue.
1: Looking ahead to the weekend, Disney will be looking to test the level of interest moviegoers have in another remake.
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1: Hollywood insiders will be watching closely to see sales figures for the live-action version of Moana as it reimagines the original 2016 animated musical. Last weekend's number one, Minions and Monsters, also expected to remain in the top 5. Tap into breaking news anywhere. 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
9: It's a great-looking weekend ahead with sunshine and seasonal warmth. Tonight, we hang on to the slight chance of a shower or thundershower this evening. 19 degrees, the overnight low. Tomorrow, sunny. 27 degrees will feel like 30. It's a little hotter for Sunday, and then the heat event begins Monday with highs in the 30s through Wednesday and feeling closer to 40. It's a dry stretch as well with sun in the forecast through Thursday. From the CTV Weather Center, I'm Lindsay Morrison.
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0: Happy Friday. Penticton, B.C. We find Steve Stebbing. SteveStebbing.ca if you want to get connected. I'm Shane Hewitt. I'm in Ottawa. What the hell should we watch this weekend? You can see the full video podcast versions of conversations like this on the YouTube, that the Steve Will Dead, and SteveStebbing.ca, a great place to connect for that. Steve, greetings to you. How's Penticton? You guys cooking?
1: Oh, yeah. This week was brutal. I got up to 36 on Wednesday, and yeah, it was 31, 32 today. It's basically just been hovering around the 30s, and will continue to do that through all of next week. So, yeah, it's cooking in the okay right now.
0: I've saw there's been a bunch of like air quality things. Is that forest fire air?
1: Yeah, that would be forest fire. There's the Boston Bar fire that keeps increasing. Our air quality here is not so bad. I mean, we had a West Kelowna fire that brought a little smoke in a couple weeks ago. And then I think yesterday or the day before, a small fire kicked up in Naramata, but they got that one extinguished pretty quickly. So, yeah, it's not... It's not as bad as it usually gets, especially around this time.
0: Well, that's good to know. What the hell should we watch this weekend? Should we get started here? We've got Steve Stebbing's big old list of shows that he wants to check out. The first one is Moana.
2: Moana, I want to know about you. Tell me about your hopes, your dreams.
3: Well, I guess I kind of jumped.
2: Time's up. I got to bounce.
3: Maui. Shapeshifter. You stole the heart of Tefiti and cursed the whole world. If you restore the heart, you'd be everyone's hero.
4: Maui, Maui, you're so amazing. Look at the definition, this girl's.
2: It's true, I do have beautiful hair.
5: What can I say except you're welcome?
0: Is that really The Rock in that singing songs?
1: That is really The Rock singing. He sung the songs in the original film, which leads me to question Disney's mindset or motivation, because they feel incredibly desperate with this live actioning of Moana, which is a shot-for-shot remake of the animated film, which Shane only came out 10 years ago.
0: So why did they do it?
1: I don't know. They released a Moana 2 a couple of years ago that didn't do very well. Definitely didn't do the money that they wanted it to do. They expected that original Moana money, and it didn't happen. And yeah, I don't know who this movie's for. Is this for the kids that grew up?
0: Bets over beers?
1: Maybe.
0: Okay, here's what I think. You ready?
1: Mm.
0: The Rock had a 3-movie deal. Second one dumped. They're like, we're not making a third. What are the other options?
1: Yeah. Why didn't I feel like they should have made another Jungle Cruise? That movie was kind of fun. So
0: probably different contract, I'm guessing.
1: Yeah. But. Well, it's still all Disney, right? Like, so I don't know. I don't really see the draw to this film. When you compare scores on this one falls way below what the original Moana was. And I feel like with Moana, with Avia Carvalho, the voice of Moana in the first film, The Rock, Lin-Manuel Miranda, you kind of had lightning in a bottle. So I don't think you can retrap that a decade later. It just doesn't work.
0: Okay, there you go, Steve Stebbing. What else should we watch this weekend? It's not Moana, or at least it's watch the original instead. Mm-hmm. Next on the list, Evil Dead Burn.
6: Where's the wedding ring?
7: Alice, you were his wife. Why aren't you wearing it? I'm not sure.
6: Did you sell it?
7: No, of course not.
6: I'm getting a good prize.
7: I really think we should do this another time.
6: No, now's the best time.
8: Will's looking down on us from above.
6: From above. He's down below.
0: All right. Evil Dead Burn. Sounds pleasant.
1: Yeah. You know, this is a franchise. I owe a lot of personality to this franchise. I made my whole internet persona is this franchise.
0: Really?
1: Because my Twitter handle is the Steve Evil Dead.
0: Steve Evil Dead, yeah.
1: Yeah, so those are, that's for a reason. It's because I love this franchise. It is incredibly consistent. Even like after Army of Darkness kind of ended the original trilogy, and you know, Evil Dead was remade or was kind of rebooted in 2013. They've every movie that they've released has been incredible and just so much fun to see in theaters. And they also made a TV show called Ash and the Evil Dead. But this one is basically the Deadites and the evil of the Book of Necronomicon kind of descending on a family grieving the death of their oldest son. And they're about to learn really quickly that the nightmare of grief is not what's going to do them in. This movie is insanely gory, cringeworthy. There's parts of this film that I was bringing my knees up to my chest, like just shuddering at just the thought of what I was seeing on screen. And just really gnarly and very well done. Sebastian Vanacek, a French director that made this one, just killing it with this film.
0: All right. Killing it. Got it. Next on the list, Steve Stebbing, What the Hell Should We Watch? Gail Daughtry and the Celebrity Sex Pass.
9: This is Willowbrook. I know everybody in this town, and I know all their stories. But no story is crazier than the story of Gail Daughtry and the Celebrity Sex Pass.
10: Tom?
11: Gail, I was just about to text you. This was my one free pass, remember?
10: Do you really think that we should do this?
12: Tom gave you a free pass, too.
10: That's true. I had a celebrity free pass thing with my fiancé, but he took it literally. So now I need to have sex with John Hamm to even out the score and save my relationship.
13: You did the do, now you gotta do the do.
10: Yes.
14: Gail needs to do the nasty with Mr. John Hamm ASAP.
0: All right. Do you have a hall pass there, Steve?
1: I don't, no. Oh. No. We Jen and I are faithful to each other.
0: That's very good. That's very good.
1: But hers is. No, I'm kidding.
0: Yeah, I was going to say, but you married up, so.
1: Yeah. yeah, this one is David Wayne and his cohorts from going all the way back to MTV's The State. David Wayne and this crew is also responsible for films like Wet Hot American Summer. And honestly, I think David Wayne is kind of the master of the spoof right now. He does spoof so well, and it's crazy because we've had at least three high level spoof films in the last year, and David Wayne kind of blew it all out of the water. You don't have to watch Scary Movie. You don't have to watch Naked Gun. Watch Gail Daughtry and the Celebrity Sex Pass, which has Zoe Dutch looking for John Hamm to fulfill her pass, because her fiance, before they get married, met Jennifer Aniston and did the deed. And yes, Jennifer Aniston plays herself in this film.
0: It seems weird, celebrities acting in movies about having hall passes with celebrities. No?
1: It is a weird. Honestly, the writers, Ken Marino and David Wayne, they were told multiple times that this was a stupid premise and that they couldn't make a full movie out of it. And it just made them want to make the movie more.
0: All right. The shows are Gail Daughtry and the Celebrity Sex Pass, Evil Dead, Burn, and Moana. SteveStebbing.ca. If you missed any of this conversation, it will be on the podcast when we're done. Coming up next, finally, streaming and talking about Silo, one of many shows that we've waited a very long time for. I think it's going to be a good summer on the old Apple TV Plus. I might have to get back on that subscription and cancel one of the other ones short term so I can get caught up. Why? What shows? We'll find out from Steve Stebbing next.
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16: We are seeing a new problem on the eastbound 401 in Milton at Highway 25. A stalled vehicle is blocking the right lane. And on the 407, you will find some construction eastbound just past Mavis. Three right lanes are blocked. And the north and southbound Mavis on-ramps to the eastbound 407 are also closed. In town, Lawrence Avenue remains blocked both ways west of Kennedy for a collision. And northbound on Birchmount is also blocked as you approach Lawrence. Caledonia remains closed both ways at Eglinton for an earlier crash. News Talk 1010 weather, partly cloudy skies, 25 degrees, but feels like 30 with the Humidex. 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
1: Steve Stebbing is here. Penticton, BC is where we go. I'm Shane Hewitt. I'm in Ottawa. SteveStebbing.ca to find out all things Steve, including his other podcast stuff. Streaming movies for What the Hell Should We Watch This Weekend. I've been waiting forever for Silo to come back. The question is, can it stand up to the first two seasons with season three? People have waited a long time, Steve.
2: I know. I think it can.
1: You think it can?
2: That's my big, bold thought. Yeah, I think that Graham Yost he's not writing season by season. He's got a full, he's too smart of a creator to not have it all fully planned out. And I think him and Rebecca Ferguson are working very close on this one. You can see it a lot in the press junket. Just the mythology and the depth that he has to this world right now. Mm-hmm. And he literally took the book that this was based on and just kind of ran with it. And I think he's doing a really, really good job. I also find that the show's really hard to talk about. Because I want to dangle that carrot in front of people that haven't started Silo yet. And there's such a mystery and a depth to that, that it's like you have to skirt around certain things to not destroy people's world before they've even watched it, you know?
1: Right. Okay, well, I think there is a kind of a way to do that. I mean, what do you say? There's this entire world of people living in a silo underground. Mm-hmm. They live underground so long that they don't even remember why they're living underground. They just know that above ground is really, really bad. And of course, as you can imagine, with everybody who's in a prison, all they want to do is be out of the prison. So, since the adventure begins. Corruption in all the things.
2: Power corrupts.
1: Apple TV. Dark Side of the Ring season 7 is up next.
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11: Somebody's gonna die tonight.
1: 3 hours?
2: Yeah, and it's a big one because the episode that they're starting off with is the creation and the tenure of a company that actually still exists today. It was kind of like skeletal for a while and then kind of brought back. But it's a company called Total Nonstop Action, otherwise known as TNA. And they were basically brought in as trying to be an alternative to WWE at the time, largely, you know, run by former wrestlers and kind of some of them bitter former wrestlers that had worked for the big company before. And now we're kind of looked to be that side guy that hopefully would dig a little knife into the side of a giant being WWE. And it went wild. And that's what I really love about this documentary series. It's produced by Vice. And it's Canadian produced as well. Jason Eisner is the kind of the main guy that runs this one, who also directed a film called Hobo with a Shotgun, but that's a whole nother side thing. But I contend that you don't even need to be a wrestling fan to enjoy this one, because this is like one of those good, gritty crime series or like outrageous stories and that kind of stuff. So I think it's entertaining beyond being a wrestling fan for sure.
1: All right. And very similar, actually, from the same producers. Next on the list is Little House on the Prairie.
12: Tell me, Mr. Ingalls, what brought you to this land?
13: A fresh start for my family.
14: This will be our new forever.
15: Welcome to independence, Mr. Ingalls.
16: There's no post office, no church, no school.
12: What do you think?
16: So small.
12: What we wanted, right? To be at the beginning of something.
14: Hello.
12: We're building a house nearby. Maybe we're neighbors.
1: Sorry, I can't talk right now. I'm texting my sister. Did you see there's a new little house on the prairie? See, there you go.
2: This is my thoughts right here. Is there something wrong with this show? Is there something wrong with this reboot remake of Little House on the Prairie? Is Netflix ashamed of it? Why is there no ad push or any kind of push on the fact that Little House on the Prairie is not out today? It came out 2 days ago.
1: Yeah.
2: Where is the ad campaign? Why did Netflix drop the ball so badly on a show that kind of should be a little bit of a home run? Because, I mean, there's generations of people that grew up on the Michael Landon series. My wife being one of them. She's a huge Little House on the Prairie fan. So I'm kind of aghast to why they wouldn't push this series at all. Like, I don't really get it. Cause there was seemed to be a hubbub when they announced that this was being made. And then now we get here and then they just kind of drop it all and turn and run. Like, I don't get it.
1: Okay,
2: I really don't.
1: So now it is possible that with all your wrestling watching that your algorithm is not served by Little House on the Prairie. That's probably worth considering.
2: Yeah, Shane, I watch everything. So yeah, my algorithm is probably the algorithm on my Netflix is probably so massively confused that it might have expired.
1: Yes. Right. Okay. So I said it to my sister just as we were talking. Did you see this? Because she loved Little House when we were kids. Mm-hmm. Yes. I started watching it yesterday.
2: Oh, okay. There we go. So I guess people who know.
1: So then I asked her, how did you find out about it? I just saw it advertised on Netflix. Well, I may follow a few Little House on the Prairie groups, too, on Facebook.
2: Oh, yeah. There you go. That's a little helping hand. That's an algorithm helper
1: maybe
2: for sure.
1: Just, maybe it's just going targeting women hard. I don't know. Is Mr. Prairie, is he going to end up on the back of an airplane, too? Big shoes to fill.
2: I don't know. But my other question when it comes to this one is there was a wholesome gather around the TV family nature to the original series. I mean, because it was kind of a landmark television series at the time. Do we live in a world right now that is so rough and jaded that what this series is supposed to, the feeling the series is supposed to bring across, will that be felt, or are we so far beyond that
1: now? Oh, I think we're so desperate for it right now, it'll probably be gobbled up, right? I think this old, wholesome, old-timey vibes is, people are desperate for it right now. I think that, you know, the pendulum has swung many different directions, not only left and right, it has swung all kinds, in a circle even, and I think that generally speaking, most people right now are desperately hungry for just comfortable, safe, enjoyable, and simple. And that's one of the things that we see. Some of these more complicated things, I think, are getting more and more difficult for more and more people to follow. Like we've talked about it before, the different sort of multiverse type of shows are getting hard to follow. And I think that when you take a show like this, like Little House on the Prairie, and you reboot it, as long as it's good, and it's back to sort of old school family values, I think you're going to see a lot of people gobble that up.
2: And, I hope so.
1: And want that. I would think it's a thing. Okay, from Penticton, BC, Steve Stebbing is here, stevestebbing.ca. The recommendations are Apple TV Plus, Silo Season 3, on Crave, Dark Side of the Ring Season 7, It's a Wrestling Thing, and Little House on the Prairie, not wrestling, the Ingalls Family reboot on Netflix, if you want to get in touch with all those. Steve, happy Friday, my friend. Enjoy your time in the Okanagan.
2: Will do.
1: Don't let that Ogopogo get you. Thanks for being here, brother.
2: Thank you.
1: There you go. If you want to go get connected with Steve, shiftheads.ca also connects to the Facebook group. 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And coming up for you next, signs your partner is straying. 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
17: We are seeing some problems on your drive. If you're headed eastbound on the 401 in Milton at Highway 25, there is a stalled vehicle in the right lane. And there's a new problem eastbound in the Express at Bayview. A crash is now blocking two left lanes. Over on the eastbound QEW at Trafalgar, watch out for a crash in the HOV and the left lane. And in town, Lawrence Avenue remains blocked both ways west of Kennedy for a crash. And northbound on Birchmount is still blocked approaching Lawrence. News Talk 1010 weather, partly cloudy skies, 25 degrees, but feels like 29 with the Humidex. 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

0: In the Mirror and all of the things. 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Dr. Lori Batito is here, clinical psychologist, relationship expert, drlori.com to get connected. To Lori in Montreal, it's important and serious relationship chat today. Because I think some people are really, really scared by this. And I don't think everybody needs to be scared by this. I think the stats can be scary. But if we're going to have this conversation, we do it with the psychologist because we got to get it right. If you are worried that your partner might be straying, wouldn't you want to know the accurate information from a psychologist and an educated person, not Instagram, about red flags?
1: Thank you.
0: So you can confront it the right way. All right, Lori, how are you?
1: I'm good. So I think one of the goals tonight really is to be able to distinguish between normal relationship changes, suspicious behavior, and actual evidence of betrayal. Mm-hmm. So because oftentimes people will think this one thing, and then they'll that one thing means that my partner is straying. But we have to be very careful. It's never one thing. So we're looking for patterns of behavior, not just the one thing. Because one thing could be triggered by many things, right? Depression and stress and whatever it is. But to your point about how common is infidelity, I think... So it depends on where you look, obviously, to get the numbers. But it's somewhere around... 20 to 25% of married men, so this doesn't take into account non-married, so these are statistics of, married people, they report having had an affair at some point in their relationship, and 10 to 20% of married women. Mm-hmm. The numbers used to be much bigger, and the gap used to be much greater in years past. So that gap is narrowing now, with almost as many women as men who are cheating. But what is more common today, I don't have numbers for it, but emotional affairs. We did a segment on micro cheating a while back, and that kind of stuff is more common. So, what do we define as cheating? That's a whole other show in terms of how do we define cheating, et cetera, et cetera.
0: Well, let me throw a couple things out there first here is that, first of all, there are different kinds of relationships, and this whole conversation is based on infidelity, which means that inside your agreement of your relationship, you don't see other people.
1: That's right.
0: So fundamentally what that means is that an agreement has been broken. Some couples, they're cool with that, whatever. But we're basing it on that box there, is this conversation. And you said the emotional cheating part. And I always wonder about this, because some people are curiously exploring things without realizing they are, kind of blindly finding their way. And then some people are actively doing it. I always find stories about, hey, don't tell my partner, but I'm going for coffee with this guy from work. Oh, it's just a coffee. To me, that seems far more ill-intended than I got drunk and smashed some guy at a party. It's premeditated.
1: It's the don't tell, right? Yeah. So the secrecy, and we've talked about that too, right? The secrecy versus privacy thing. That's keeping something a secret. That tells you you're crossing a line there, right? You're spending, a lot of people think, if I'm not having sex with them, then it's not cheating. But that's not true, because you are investing other things. You're investing your heart. You're investing time. You're sharing intimate details of your life with this other person. And that becomes an emotional infidelity, which can sometimes be far more damaging than somebody who got drunk, kissed somebody else at a party, made a fool of themselves, and regrets it, right?
0: Okay, so you want to just take on the big one first, the phone?
1: Well, that's one, but that's a big one, because that's the one that everybody notices, is that suddenly, remember, it's about changes in behavior. Let's be clear, it's about changes in behavior that you're noticing, right? So suddenly, your partner is guarding their phone with their life. They never let it go. They never leave it on the counter unattended. They take it everywhere they go. Now, some people do that anyway from the beginning of the relationship, and that's their normal thing. They go wherever their phone is, that they are. So, but this would be a change in behavior, right? They're taking calls privately. So the phone rings, they run to another room. or they run to the bathroom with that, right? Or you see them deleting texts. They get texts and then delete text, right? So that's something. Like, why are they deleting text? What if another thing about the phone is, I don't know about you, but I have my husband's password. So sometimes my phone isn't available and I need to look something up. I pick up his phone. And yeah. I know his password, so I just put in his password. Now, if his password has changed and he didn't tell me, I'd be like, oh, wait a minute. Why is the password changed, right? So then you start thinking, okay, is the password change on emails and this and that? And so then that could be suspicious behavior. But remember, it's not one thing. It's never one thing. It's always a pattern of stuff. And you talked about the phone, turning the phone upside down. If your partner wasn't used to doing that, why are they doing that? Because yeah. they don't want you to see text coming in, right? We're not like, look, privacy is a healthy thing. This is about secrecy. Secrecy yeah. is about hiding something. It's not just about maintaining one's privacy, right? So that's the phone. And the phone can tell quite a bit, the person's relationship to their phone. But it's also about routines. Yeah. Are there changes in routine? Like, are you suddenly staying, doing a lot of overtime? Do you suddenly have to travel so much for work? You know, those kinds of things. Disappearing for hours where you can't reach your partner.
0: Yeah.
1: Right?
0: Well, all of this becomes very, very scary to somebody, right? You can kind of see that.
1: It is scary.
0: So you walk in the room and they kind of turn their phone away. But I also don't want someone to think that their partner is being terrible when you walk in the room and all of a sudden they turn their phone off and they put it down and start paying attention to you. Because for one person, that could be, what are you up to? And for another person, it can be, oh, they're working hard to pay attention and not be on their phone.
1: Right.
0: So you can see how it's like, it's a real knife edge of all the things. Because what for one person who might feel insecure or scared at the moment is actually the other person saying, no, I'm going to pay attention to you. And they're actively making a conscious effort to do exactly the opposite as is being interpreted as.
1: Right.
0: So you got to be careful.
1: But it's not the one thing. So if that was the only behavior, that's okay. That's a good explanation for that behavior. So, hey, every time you come into a room, I'm putting my phone away so I can be focused on you. That person's not going to feel like they're hiding anything. But if their behavior has changed, if they've never done that, you know, or maybe it's following a therapy session and the therapist says, put your phones away, and then they do it actively. You know, like it depends on what is that motive. But remember, there are other things that are also part of this pattern. And it's all about consistency. What are they consistently doing in terms of these changing patterns?
0: Right. And right? we build our lives on consistency, whether we mean to or not. And I'm curious about some of the tells, the reveals that are going on when somebody's going through something. Last week's conversation was when is it time to go to a psychologist to get help? I'm curious to learn more from Lori in a second here about exactly that. Like, at what point do you mediate it? And at what point does somebody's change of the routine and the behavior become so scary for the other person because something is up? Because chances are it's a lack of communication if yes. everything's fine, but very scary if it's not. And how far gone is it actually? Now, I'm trying to, because I just don't want everyone to assume that because someone's behavior has changed, that means that they're cheating. Because they could be going through their own thing that they're just not talking
1: That's
0: about,
1: right.
0: too. So
1: That's
0: how
1: right.
0: do we navigate all of this and somehow figure it out? Good thing I know a psychologist. Her name is Dr. Lori. If you have any questions on this, you can send them in, 71010. We'll be right back to get more insight on all of this if your partner is straying.
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3: We are seeing some problems on the eastbound side of the 401 starting in Milton at Highway 25. The right lane is out with a stalled vehicle. And further eastbound now at Dixon Martin Grove, a new crash is blocking the left lane. Eastbound in the express at Bayview, two left lanes remain blocked by an earlier collision. And over on the eastbound QEW at Trafalgar, the HOV and the left lane are blocked by a collision. In town, Lawrence Avenue is blocked both ways west of Kennedy for a crash, and northbound on Birchmount is blocked as you approach Lawrence. News Talk 1010 weather, partly cloudy skies, 25 degrees, but feels like 29. 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I'm Christina Galle. 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

0: 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I'm Shane Hewitt. I'm in Ottawa. Ryan O'Donnell is in Calgary. And Lori, the conversation about how do you know if your partner is straying is a tough one. Because some people go through things, although this one text, this might be kidding, I don't know, but it is kind of funny. It says, my ex told me she knew I was cheating because I appeared to be happy.
1: Well, that is a tell if there's a huge change in attitude. If you couple that with everything else, right? Like suddenly, going to the gym and getting like your appearance changes and like you're doing all kinds of things that seem uncharacteristic of you. Yeah. Of course, going to the gym in and of itself and taking care of your appearance doesn't indicate cheating alone. It's all the other things too. Important. Yeah.
0: Sometimes your partner's just going through something.
1: Yes.
0: And it's kind of, I imagine it to be like, you know, when a couple gets up in the morning and then it's always the joke that the man's in trouble. He's like, what did I do? And she's like, you cheated on me in my dream last night. So he's in trouble for 2 days because of the dream. It didn't even happen in real life. So I say that just to be playful with it. But the idea that sometimes somebody's going through something has nothing to do with you, but yet we make it all about ourselves when there could be nothing going on that is nefarious or infidelity driven.
1: And a good example of that is somebody who might be going through a very stressful period. Maybe he's not sharing all of their worries and stress, but stress affects libido. So at the same time as they're stressed, they're not seeking sex. And that might be, for the partner, might be, what's happening? Are you getting it elsewhere? Is something happening? You know what I mean? So there's all this questioning when in fact, they are just going through something. So it doesn't always mean that somebody is cheating if they are having less sex or if they're having erectile dysfunction or work pressures or depression. Like, these are all things that could contribute and could look like it. So we can't just assume right away that it's infidelity.
0: What if I'm stressed, I'm tired, and Lori, I come home to you and you're grouchy all the time, you're not happy these days, you're going through something, and damn it, I just needed a break and I didn't know how to tell you.
1: Well, that's the thing, is being able to share the vulnerable, like feeling safe enough in a relationship to say, I'm super stressed out, I'm really anxious, I'm feeling overwhelmed, I need a little space, like it's not you, this is about me, and we have to, sometimes that gets negotiated, and that's a whole topic in and of itself, but negotiating space in a relationship, just because you're married or you're in a relationship doesn't mean you're always together. Mm-hmm. It means you also have to negotiate how much space you need, and everybody has a different need for space, and sometimes you just need it in order to recharge your batteries.
0: Yeah.
1: And that's okay.
0: And it's funny, because I think that as I grow up, like, there's not a place that I wouldn't rather have Melanie there. I would always choose, because it's more fun when Mel's around. But there are times I realize where I'm like, oh, feet up. No, it's just like the no interruptions.
1: Right.
0: You know what I mean? And sometimes it feels good to just go watch your show and be alone for a couple of hours and whatever. And this is coming from the guy who truly believes that I like life better with, you know, my favorite person. So
1: that's why you're with your favorite person. I mean, yes, life is sweeter and better, but that doesn't mean you can't be also alone and enjoy your alone time. And like I said, everybody has a different need for it. And that is not an indicator that somebody is cheating. That is just something that somebody needs. So it's important to have those conversations.
0: Would it be dreaming of me in a perfect world where, I mean, couples come to a counselor before they get to this point, of course, because communication, they've helped, they figured that part out. But usually I would imagine it's the person who thinks they're being cheated on that goes to the counselor for relationship counseling, not the person who feels tempted to cheat, even if they haven't.
1: I think both. I mean, listen, there's always a catalyst too. Like, how did we get here, right? So when I see couples, we always want to analyze, how did we get to a place where I was even tempted, or how far gone were we? Like, how disconnected were we that this happened, or I felt vulnerable to this? So oftentimes I do see a lot of women that show up in my office after they've been super sleuthing, you know, and discovered all kinds of stuff, and they don't know what to do with this information. Women are so good at catching, though, I must tell you. they are, I cannot believe the extent of their detective work. I've never heard, like, it's, it always blows me away to see how far they go. And I'm like, you did what? Ow.
0: That's amazing. Well, men are simple. What can I say?
1: Well, in defense of the men. They're not good at hiding. They're actually not that good.
0: Yeah.
1: Well, women pick up on this stuff. So
0: maybe that's okay. Maybe it's okay to be not good at it.
1: And I do want to end positively, of course, because people often ask, and if you ask anybody, if your partner cheated, what would you do? Most people's reaction, if they've never been through it, would be, oh, I'd leave them, I'd dump them. The reality is that's not usually what happens. You can repair, you can recover, you can make your relationship much better. It requires different things to do that, though.
0: Yeah, and help.
1: Okay. Well, yes, definitely.
0: Advice help for the young person and the young folks in a relationship. Since Ryan O'Donnell is here, he's engaged to be married. What advice would we give to people like Ryan, maybe even if it's their second turn around the marriage, but the young people or the people who are getting back into that relationship, what advice does the psychologist give them about things like infidelity?
1: So the first thing is define what is infidelity is, right? What is infidelity to you? What is a betrayal to you? Because sometimes, like you mentioned it earlier, I'm talking to somebody, oh, it's only a coffee date or whatever, but the person, your partner might think, no, this is crossing a line. So what are the lines? Draw the parameters of your relationship together. And always make sure you stay connected. That's the thing. Oftentimes,

0: into doing it. But in my example, Ryan, did you have a 30 seconds? Any quick questions, Ryan, or is that clear for what a young person needs to hear? Define it.
1: Oh, it just makes me want to think about open relationships because my friends just got married and they are in an open marriage. And
0: really?
1: I get uncomfortable and then I get comfortable talking with them about it and it's so strange to me. Do you think it does it work? Does it work?
2: You know, it works for people. Well, this maybe that's a topic for us because
0: yeah. Well, let's see. 30 seconds, Lori. Explain it in 30 seconds.
2: This is the rule that you give each other, right? This is the arrangement. So most couples go into marriage with fidelity as their rule, unless you talk about it and say we are going in this as an open marriage, which means it could mean different things for different people, but technically. We're a primary relationship, and then we can have sex with other people.
0: Well, maybe that's the topic for next time. Ah. You never know. Friday Night Love Shack. It always seems to happen that way, that we raise more questions with all of it. DrLori.com for Dr. Lori Petito in Montreal. Thank you, my friend.
2: Thank you.
0: Shane Hewitt and The Night Shift. We'll be right back. Stand by.
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10: Good evening, I'm Zoraida Allman. Slight chance of showers tonight, then nothing but sunshine for the weekend. Your complete forecast after the news. Two people are dead after being struck by a vehicle at Birchmount and Lawrence. And arson charges have been laid in Thursday's fire at a seniors building. Details on these and other stories coming up, but first, let's check your drive. 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
11: We are seeing a new problem on the westbound 401 Express at Warden. The right lane is blocked with a collision. And eastbound in the Express at Bayview, two left lanes are still blocked by an earlier collision. Eastbound on the QEW at Trafalgar, that crash is still in the HOV and left lane. 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
10: A man and a woman in their 60s are dead after being struck by a vehicle in Scarborough. It happened just before 2 p.m. near Birchmount and Lawrence. A second vehicle was also involved in the collision. CTV Sean Lethong is at the scene.
12: What we know so far is that that vehicle carried through the intersection at just before 2 o'clock this afternoon, hitting a man and a woman in their 60s on the side of the road. Now, I saw some video from the aftermath of the incident, and it was very difficult to watch as the two pedestrians who appeared to be on the sidewalk at the time were down with people tending to them, and then some bystanders came in to try and help the people inside the vehicle. I saw that a very young child was taken out of the vehicle and brought over to safety, and then there were two passengers or a passenger taken out of the passenger side, and then the driver was taken out sometime after that.
10: Toronto Police Inspector Errol Watson.
13: The female driver remained on scene and was transported to hospital along with a female passenger and a female child. They all had non-life-threatening injuries. The driver of the second vehicle that was also involved in the collision remained on scene, and the driver of that vehicle was also transported to hospital with non-life-threatening injuries.
10: There are extensive road closures in the area for the investigation. Anyone with information is asked to contact police. A 62-year-old man is facing charges in connection with a fire at a Scarborough apartment. Police were called to the building near Victoria Park in Eglinton shortly before 2 a.m. early Thursday. Two elderly women were taken to hospital with serious injuries. 62-year-old Herbert Ward has now been charged with arson and three counts of disobeying a court order in connection with the fire. The Toronto Police Hate Crime Unit is investigating after a pride flag outside an East York school was set on fire. Students at R.H. McGregor Elementary assembled the flag with pieces of fabric on the school's fence to mark Pride Month back in June. It was destroyed just days after classes let out for the summer.

0: Parents, kids, and other residents in the community responded to the apparent act of vandalism by attaching dozens of rainbow flags and messages of solidarity to the fence where the original project stood.
1: What's come from that is kind of a really nice ad hoc kind of community-based idea around how we can continue to show allyship and how we can continue to show representation.
0: The school's principal says plans are being made to replace the flag, saying it represents the values of inclusion and belonging. Members of the school community also pushing for a more permanent replacement. They're petitioning the city and provincial government to install a rainbow crosswalk in the area. TTC and Metrolinx data shows how much busier Toronto's transit system was during the World Cup games the city hosted. The TTC says there were 1.1 million trips on the route serving Toronto Stadium and FanFest across the six match days. That's a 42% increase over the same time period last year. And Metrolinx says there were close to 30,000 riders per match on the GO network. That's 51% higher than the average Blue Jays World Series game last year. Tap into breaking news anywhere. Download the CTV News app to keep up to date.
2: 19 degrees, the forecast low tonight. We could squeeze out a quick shower, but most areas will remain dry. And then tomorrow and through the weekend, sunshine with highs in the upper 20s, feeling like 30. We'll crank up the heat and humidity through next week, Monday through Wednesday. You can expect temperatures in the 30s, Humidex values near 40. And it's a dry stretch of weather as well that could last through Thursday. From the CTV Weather Center, I'm Lindsay Morrison.
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5: ThinkStart.ca, that's where you go to get connected to Mohit Rajans. Taking care of AI and parenting, really, in business. Parenting your employees, parenting your kids. But really the question is, who's parenting Mohit? That's really the question.
6: That is by far the most unique way of not introducing me.
5: Right?
6: Yes.
5: Basically, it was an empathetic moment for Mrs. Rajans.
6: Maybe. But also it sort of gives that wide-ranging conversation tone that you and I tend to have, right? Which is this idea that on one hand, we could think we're talking about something to do with technology. But on the other hand, we always tie it back to, well, this is actually how it completely affected my day, mm-hmm. rather than this is just about the headline. So I appreciate the time that we get.
5: Turns out it's a human problem. That could be the name of your next book.
6: Well, very much so, I think, especially in this. You know, I just recently started reading somebody's book and I was so excited because I could tell that there was no AI being used. And that was such a weird feeling because on one hand, the book's not better written.
5: No.
6: You know what I mean? It wasn't like I looked at it and I was like, this is amazing writing. Instead, I was just like, oh, this reminds me of kind of a time.
5: You know what AI will do? This is going to be the next step. You can build this sort of AI plugin now. It's going to be the typo plugin. Yeah, the bad grammar typo plugin. So it simulates Ryan writing an email. And we're like, oh, yeah, Ryan definitely wrote this. You know,
6: there are mistake plugins. There are all sorts of hacks. I think the first 2 years of what shadow AI that we talk about ended up yielding was a bunch of people who realized, okay, well, we're never going to get this approved. So let's just build our own sort of hack version of it that doesn't get detected. Mm-hmm. And so what you saw, for instance, in school systems is students would sell their plugins for Google Classroom to help them evade getting caught when their essays were handed in. Or there was, for instance, Google had created the spy thing for teachers to help them sort of detect when AI was being used. But none of this were official, if you know what I mean. These were sort of, they weren't being sold by Google and they weren't being sold by anybody else, but they were being designed to actually circumvent the system.
5: Flooding the system. How about that? Overwhelming the system, feeding the dragon. It's happening It's before you used to kind of put all these terms in your website and build all these extra pages that nobody really linked to, just so people would go and find these things. And it's kind of like saying, if I'm selling, I don't know, I'm selling fences. So I'm a fence builder. So I have all these other pages on the back of my website that are like the number one fence builder in the Ottawa area. And then it has a listing of, and I'm always number one on the list, right? And it explains why I'm number one on the list. And all these different pages. Now, if you go to my website, there's no links to those pages. You don't ever find them, but they're there. And so that was kind of search engine stuff back in the day. Now people are flooding the internet with AI generated stuff to a point where AI generated stuff is linking to AI generated stuff.
6: Yeah, and it's also becoming cyclical in the way that a lot of these companies are designing how you continue to stay within their ecosystem. So you'll get a summary on something like Gemini, or you'll get a summary even on something like ChatGPT. But gone are the days where they're trying to get you to link out to several different sources. They still now want you to read that summary, absorb it. And then if you still want to go to different places, there's other places that you can go with their AI. And that's problematic because there is a generation that won't understand what the original indexing was when it came down to search engines or how to check multiple sources. I've had multiple producers that I speak to that say that they don't even check multiple sources anymore because they know they're getting summaries of other sources. Just recently, we spoke about this, that the Toronto Pearson International Airport had to put out an actual statement saying that most of the communications online that you're hearing about the Toronto Airport are actually false. That's crazy to think.
5: Yeah, you have to go to the Pearson Airport website if you want to get information about Pearson Airport because there's so much junk out there. Okay, first tell the story about how amazing of a friend sent you the story about Gemini and BMW.
6: Well, you know, this is interesting too, right? So we naturally feel like our default Google's a verb. Right? It went from being an app to a verb. Actually, went from being a website to a verb. And so, what we have witnessed in our lives is a company like Google will say to you, okay, when you're searching, you want to stay within their ecosystem. And what we witnessed recently was, do we want to make this call? Shane, I think it's important for us to discuss this context.
5: Yes, go ahead. You go ahead.
6: You were alarmed, let's say. You were alarmed to learn that in your quest, in your search, it was not necessarily, you weren't necessarily taken to a place where you were given an ample amount of information to make a purchase decision, for example. Mm-hmm. But instead, when you made a specific search on a car, all of the information that was given to you through AI search in a combination was baked from the ecosystem, meaning YouTube, which they own, other apps, which they own, and all of that ended up becoming a summary. Is that vetted information that's actually true now? Well, now we have to say, well, we only have, is it one source or is it actually multiple sources that they're distilling for you?
5: Well, it's the difference. The distinction used to be opinion, right, versus articles. And now opinion becomes the article when they regenerate it. Here's the story. I had seen some articles about a controversial BMW. I like older BMWs, so I follow that. I'm like, ooh, that's interesting. What's going on with BMW? And then I searched it on Gemini, and the results it gave me verified one link to a YouTube video and gave me the whole description. So I'm like, I'm going to watch the video. And the description it gave me on Gemini was basically the summary point index of key points from the video. One guy's opinion about the X5, in particular, the changes in the tailgate. That was it. But the only verified link it gave me was to go watch it on YouTube, which is owned by Google. So it's basically like, hey, what's going on with BMW with this controversial change? The X5 is changing. And here's a YouTube video where we sell ads to go watch it. It's almost like when you say, give me a link to find these things on Amazon. And it links you to the Google search page of the Amazon search so they can get the click-throughs and charge Google.
6: But these are purposely built. These are not ecosystems that run because they want Shane to be efficient. These are ecosystems because they get money on everything that's clicked. Where it's creating more havoc is, where does that bend the truth? Where does the idea that, you know, let's say one province starts going after another province's tourism as a result of just flooding the internet with a bunch of misinformation about what's happening in one area of the country versus the other. That's where we're going to get stuck. You're smart enough to understand that this might just be a closed loop that we're getting stuck in when it comes down to what's being built around us. But there's a generation that's not going to understand that at all. And look, if you pay the right amount of money in any of these ecosystems, you'll rank higher than anybody. But right now, what are we seeing? We're seeing summaries being pulled from Reddit. We're seeing summaries being pulled from fake websites. Think about it. Think about how much this content looks weird around the world, and they're not even having these conversations yet.
5: Guess what? Alberta separation is driven by accounts and everything outside of Canada. And yet all of the AI searches are pulling from those accounts because they don't care.
6: But that's where we have to differentiate with what we rely on search for online. Look, there's an entire generation that still will go to TikTok to understand what a trend is or if somebody died. There's an entire generation that will never have cable television and understand the importance of the 6 o'clock, 11 o'clock, or the daily paper. We get that part. But search is fueled by curiosity. And that curiosity does so much for people at such different ages that if people aren't able to find things, then we're going to leave people behind. And so we're both referring to an essential skill that has to be taught or retaught in some cases. I shudder to think in some cases there's a senior population that will look at some of the AI summaries that are coming out and think, oh, yeah, that's the fact. That's the truth. Because there's no way they're being vetted properly.
5: No, there's not. And it's a very, very scary notion. And this is exactly it, is that people are taking it as truth when in fact, it's just a bunch of people not even building it themselves, just telling machines to build more junk to convince people what they want. It's nothing but smear campaigns. And you're right. It's very possible. Mohit Rajan's thinkstart.ca. You can get signed up for his newsletter. He'll keep in touch with you and send his ideas too. Thanks, brother.
6: Take care, Shane.
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7: We are seeing some problems if you're traveling on the 401 starting westbound in the express at Warden. Two right lanes are blocked by a collision. And over on the eastbound side in the collectors at Mississauga Road, watch out for a crash in the right lane. Problems continue further eastbound in the express at Bayview with a crash blocking two left lanes. And the eastbound QEW at Trafalgar has a crash blocking the HOV and left lane. The eastbound Gardner ramp to Islington is also blocked by a vehicle fire. News Talk 1010 weather, partly cloudy skies, 25, but feels like 29 with the Humidex. 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
10: 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Alien here. 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
1: Facebook in Canada. That might be oversimplifying a little bit, but kind of what's happening. The announcement is that north of Edmonton, a giant data center will go in. It's going to serve Meta. They're going to have a natural gas power plant. It's going to feed the power grid. The Alberta government even says it could reduce the cost of electricity. It could be so big, and $13 billion. My guest here is Emily Osborne, policy researcher from the Canadian Shield Institute. AI autonomy, data autonomy, some of the topics that the cats at the Canadian Shield Institute take on. Without asking a question specifically, because I do have one in my pocket, Emily, what's your takeaway on this? Good, bad?
2: It'll depend. So this is, you know, this is a massive investment, and historically Canada has been, has looked very favorably on investment like this coming into our country. But in the digital realm, just the size of the investment is no longer enough. We really have to consider ownership and control and what's happening with the data, what the data center is powering. So there's a lot of considerations, and we don't yet have a lot of details about what the data center will power. I mean, we can assume that it'll just sort of feed into Meta's surveillance apparatus. You know, we've seen the Meta spyware glasses recently in the news again. So we can imagine that this data center and increased capacity in Canada is only going to serve Meta's interests, and is just going to continue to be an extraction of Canadian data, in which case my overall takeaway would be bad.
1: Okay. Yeah. And so that's kind of what I was leaning. I mean, it is exciting to see business investment of the tech sector. That part's okay. I think that that's what it, but we also need to know what it is. And this is a data server to serve Facebook and their various properties that Meta has. This is not AI or data autonomy. Otherwise, that would be a Canadian company with Canadian laws following all the Canadian things that would serve Canada. Am I understanding this correctly?
2: Yeah, exactly. So in Canada, at least at the federal level, we've been very interested in sort of pursuing digital sovereignty and building up Canadian digital capacity. And that does mean more data centers in Canada, but it does not mean more Meta data centers and more data centers that are owned by American big tech.
1: Okay. So there's the big tech aspect of this, and again, distinctly different than the kind of autonomy part that would serve us. I mean, if their cable went down to the United States, you still might be able to use your Meta glasses, but it's not really like Canadian interest serving.
2: Exactly. Yeah, we have to think very carefully about who owns these data centers, because we've seen lately sort of a worrying convergence between American big tech and American state interests. And when data centers are under the control of American companies, they are ultimately answerable to the American government, and that should be cause for concern.
1: They can turn it off anytime they want, that kind of thing?
2: That is a risk that is discussed, but I think we should just be careful in surrendering control and or in who we're letting control data centers in Canada.
1: Yeah, and it's interesting when you look at what the CRTC in Canada and all those sort of bodies do when it comes to telecoms. One of the, and you're not, as far as I know, an expert on that. It's not what I'm asking. It's just that we've seen over the course of time that the Canadian government has worked hard to protect the spectrum of who gets access to what frequencies for their phones. They've worked hard, on their argument anyway, to protect foreign companies from coming in and bulldozing. Same thing with aviation. We've seen these sort of protection regulations, guardrails, call them what you like, be heavily put in some of these industries. And when you look at this AI thing now, you kind of go, oh, I sort of get it, because you don't want some giant international conglomerate coming in and sort of bulldozing our industry because they just have a ton more resources, so on and so forth. Is part of this that guardrail, that standard, if you will, of what this looks like? Because, I mean, when you look at an American cellular company has not been able to come to Canada, generally speaking, because of the, you know, protection for Canadian companies. Probably a good thing. We have Canadian companies that run our cell phones. I think that's pretty all right. Similar?
2: Yeah, definitely similar. I think it's interesting. Like you say, the telecom and the aviation guardrails are good examples. For some reason, we've been hesitant to sort of treat other forms of digital infrastructure, like cloud computing and now AI, as sort of a similar field that requires protections and guardrails around Canadian ownership, and even other things like guardrails around transparency that we have in for telecom. We don't have equivalents for cloud computing and other digital products as well.
1: Mm-hmm. Yeah, I mean, go ask some lawyers who do some of the privacy and online bullying laws. They're also going through their own similar version of this. Now, the standard, though, the standard of a $13 billion investment, from the, if we put on our hat, take off the guardrail hats and put on our hats of proof of concept, lack of bureaucracy, some of the other things that Canada gets pinned with, this could be a decent standard of, oh, if Facebook made it work, maybe we can make it work too. Inviting business?
2: I think we have to be careful about what kind of business we're inviting when it comes to data centers. And we're seeing municipalities starting to draft frameworks for assessing data center proposals too. And there's many of the considerations are related to environmental factors. As we know, data centers are very power and water hungry. So there's been a lot of concerns related to that. But I think we also should be evaluating data center proposals based on the benefit that Canadians will be receiving from the, you know, the end product. And that needs to be more involved in the evaluation.
1: What becomes the ideal client or investment? Like, if the Canadian Shield Institute has all this work on all of this, and if Facebook is great, it's good for business, that brings in jobs, okay, awesome, but it's not the sovereignty we look for. What does a good client look like that brings that stuff?
2: So one element of sovereignty is, of course, ownership, but it's always more complicated than that. So as soon as you have a Canadian company that is operating a data center in Canada, that's a step in the right direction, because that minimizes some of the, you know, foreign interference risks. But that's not everything. We also do have to think about governance and, you know, what the data center is going to power and how it's going to be used. So it's hard to define an exact ideal, but there's a lot of different considerations that go into it related to the ownership and control of the company that is operating the data center, as well as, you know, governance and the actual uses that the data center is supporting.
1: Power and water, it's a big one. Quebec, BC, great candidates for these kinds of things. BC's terrain, unfortunately, makes it a little bit more difficult. But at the same time, Alberta, in northern Alberta, has a lot of space. There is water in northern Alberta, unlike southern Alberta. Natural gas fired, which is in the land of the lesser of the evils, generally accepted as being a decent standard today, not as good as hydropower. So what's the take on the general infrastructure part?
2: Yeah, I mean, we've definitely seen a lot of uproar when it comes to data center proposals. There was another big one in Alberta recently that faced a lot of uproar because it was going to be put in a neighborhood. And residents were very rightly concerned about what the impact was going to be on, you know, power and water usage, and also just like there's concerns about the aesthetics of a data center as well, and noise pollution and light pollution and all sorts of things. At the Canadian Shield Institute, our main concern is really about digital sovereignty, and we're less experts on power.
1: That's okay. That's perfect. That's good to know, because that's what people want to hear, right? Like, what are we focused on? What are we working on? Emily, like, it's, I guess my personal observation, at least from what I've learned from this conversation and others, is that it's great to see that we're starting to dance. The question is do we have the right dance partners? Maybe you just have to start somewhere, to be determined. And when it comes to my data, my information, and my world, I would hate to see another government turn off the internet, if you will, sort of like we've seen recently over recent years due to things like wars and whatever. So I appreciate the insight and the help. Thank you so much.
2: Of course. Thanks for having me.
1: Emily Osborne, policy researcher at the Canadian Shield Institute.
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3: Problems continue on the 401 westbound in the express at Borden. Two right lanes are blocked with a collision. And over on the eastbound side in the collectors at Mississauga Road, watch out for a crash in the right lane. Further eastbound in the express at Bayview, that crash has moved over to the left lane. And the eastbound Gardner ramp to Islington is now blocked by a vehicle fire. The southbound 427 off-ramp to the eastbound 409 also now has a crash in the left lane. Newstalk 1010 weather, mostly cloudy, 25 degrees, but feels like 28. 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
1: Rod Black, longtime sports guy, TSN, you'll find him there. He has a new book out, and I'm mostly excited about the audio version of the book because all I want to do is lie down on the couch and listen with the headphones on to Rod Black's voice reading Rod Black's words, and I think that that works for most everybody. Hey, Rod.
2: Hey. Jeez, well, I don't know. Unfortunately, I don't think there's an audiobook right now. Simon Schuster doesn't do one, but
1: it's a pretty cool career you've had, Rod. Like, you've been everywhere. You've covered all the things. I mean, you've been an icon, you know, for so long in sports, and you still love it, hey?
2: Yeah, I do. You know, Shane, I really do. I've always said I've never worked a day in my life. I've always gone to fun, and I take it very seriously what I do, and I put a lot of work into it. I'm a grinder. But I'm doing sports. I work in the toy department. So it's like, you know, I have done news, and I've had to do some serious news stories in the past. But, you know, I love it. I mean, every day I wake up, and I probably till the day I drop, I get juiced by sports. And, you know, the fact that there's never an ending that is predictable, that you see something new every day, and you get to tell stories. And generally, they're great stories. You know, they're stories of success and belief, and sometimes failure that leads to success. So, no, I still love all the games.
1: The local sports guys, I used to always get a kick out of those guys because you'd walk into the newsroom, right, and they'd all be leaning back in their desk with their feet up with the game on and be like, what you up to? And they'll be like, working.
2: Yeah.
1: Because you got to watch the game.
2: Well, it's so funny. The local sports station I worked in Winnipeg, CKY, same thing. And we always used to do it. And I would also, at the time when I was growing up, you know, I never dreamed that I would be, you know, one of those guys. And then I get into it at a young age. And now I'm suddenly doing these local sports casts. And it was so cool because, you know, there weren't really a lot of satellite feeds, so you couldn't get a lot of the visual in at the time, but I'd have to wait till later. So often I would, you know, to bide my time, I'd go play baseball or go, then I'd whip back to the studio with my baseball equipment on or what have you, and then quickly hustle into do the late night sports. And then I found, you know, the previous generation in the office, I'd always find, even behind bricks, you know, I'd find like empty bottles that had been there for like 30 years of the previous sportscasters who, like you say, were not only sitting with their feet up and watching sports, but they were also enjoying a few libations at the time. So they were going on the air half crocked half the time. So it is a crazy world. It's kind of like this. It's kind of like the title of my book. It's Cut to Black, A Legendary Life in Sports, and Maybe a Few Beers. And so probably a lot of beers, but it is a lot of fun, as I said before. And it changes every day. It changes every moment. That's why we all get in this crazy industry. And it's just not sports. I mean, it's entertainment. It's what you do. You know, it's in the podcast world now. And if you're curious and you're interested in people and you love telling stories, there's nothing better.
1: Well, let's take that cue, Rod, because I think that's really great. One of the things I share on the show all the time is because most people feel like there's a story inside them. Some people feel like there's a book inside them. And, but you know, I don't know how to do that. I don't know how to go. And I always try to remind people the difference between a good storyteller and a bad storyteller is only the fact that a good storyteller collects the stories. That's really it. I mean, the passion behind it is what it is. So tell me, like, can you add on that for everybody who feels like they have a story inside them? Like, what do they need to know? Because, you know, it is a big task, but when you do get it out, it feels good.
2: Yeah, it does. And it is, you know, like this book is, you know, people say, clearly a sports book. I've never wanted to do a memoir or a book about me. And it's not really about me. It's kind of my journey, but it's through the stories and the eyes of other athletes and the people I've met along the way. But it's also part therapy. You're right. You get it out. And I think, you know, the collection of stories, we are basically computers, and, you know, whatever you can bring into that computer, and keep it there. And the stories get better as they get older and you get better at telling the stories. My wife will tell you that she's heard all the stories before, and people, you know, your friends do. But I do think the shared experience is a big thing. The only way to have great stories, I mean, yeah, you can bring them in, you can read them, you can remember them, but you've got to experience them and you have to get out. You just can't sit around. And there are a lot of people who, you know, are good at writing stories, and they you know, grab the information, and they're good crafters of being able to narrate a story. But I'm a big believer in living that story and, you know, being part of it. And the best way to remember it for me is, like, you know, I'm a sports guy. I know every Stanley Cup champion to 1912 and every champion in every sport and MVP. But quite frankly, Shane, I don't know where my car keys are, and I have no idea where my laundry is. And that's kind of the way the computer works sometimes. Yeah. I do think it's a shared experience. I think it's a life experience. And I also think there's a meaning in everything. I think there is everything, you know, you need that kind of punchline at the end, that that takes you to the next chapter. And, mm-hmm. you know, I'm sure you've got friends, you know, that they are good storytellers, but the story comes out of nowhere. And it always has to have relevance. And, you know, if you have a conversation with somebody, you know, this is in what you do is, you know, that conversation has to have a flow. And the great storytellers are the ones that have a flow, and I do believe have lived it because they're passionate about it. So I think we all are great storytellers and can be great storytellers. You just, as you mentioned, you got to get it out.
1: Yeah, well, and there's always that storyteller who starts on some story that seems so obscure and off topic, and then they tell this big story, and then you're like, they finish it, and you're like, that's great. Where did that come from?
2: Where did that come from? Where's the ending?
1: And then you just ask.
2: Takes so damn long. I grew a beard while you told that story.
1: but all they say is like, oh yeah, I was thinking the last time I went to a hockey game.
2: Yeah.
1: And it's like, but it's amazing how it connects people, and we're like, oh, okay, I get it.
2: Yeah, I think too, you know, levity and brevity too. I think levity. I think, you know, we need to have more humor in our lives, and we need to have more fun. Sitting around the campfire is a great way. The best stories are told around a campfire. Isn't that funny? How, you know, it's interesting that we're sitting here on your show talking about that. And why is it around a campfire? Because everybody's calm and everybody has a story to tell or a song to sing. There's something about that. But I think brevity as well. And we live in a world of 140 characters, but you have to be able to tell that story as succinctly as possible and get to the point. But, you know, I live kind of for those campfires now every day. And I do think sports is like one massive campfire. We all gather around, we warm ourselves to the sports and the scores and the stories, and then we kind of debrief around it. And then everybody else has a story around it.
1: I love it. And then we're all the general manager and the changes we would make. Well, so there's always that too.
2: You're seeing that now as everybody's become, like, it's so funny, right? You know, we live in this hockey nation in Canada, but, you know, the World Cup comes around and suddenly everybody is a soccer expert, you know, which is great. That's the beauty of sports, that everybody has an opinion, which I really like. But it's so crazy how all of a sudden everybody knows everything about the beautiful game, and they profess to know everything. And then they, you know, they become these experts, and they're up and down and riding with Team Canada. And then you won't hear from them for another 4 years.
1: Yeah, that's right. I love it. That's what sports is all about, though, right? I mean, I say jump on the bandwagon as long as you're involved. Get plugged in. Rod Black, yes. Cut to Black, a long list of stories and experiences from the man himself. Rod, let me, on behalf of Canadians who have watched you for so long and enjoyed the work you do. I mean, I'm not joking when I say your voice is just, you're a lucky man. It's a beautiful voice, and you share it so widely. And I know that here on the radio, people hear you. Even if they don't connect the name Rod Black or the sports part, they'll hear your voice and go, oh yeah, I've heard that guy.
2: That guy.
1: He's probably lost his keys somewhere.
2: Lost his keys, or as what happened the other day is I was hosting an event. A lady came up and said, hey, can I get a selfie with you? And I was kind of flattered, you know. I still do some television, not as much as before, but I'm like, oh, that's kind of nice, you know. Might have recognized me from sports or Canada AM or something, or maybe some of the charity work. And I'm going, that's nice. And I get the picture taken, and her phone rings in the middle of it, and she answers, and she goes, honey, would you stop? I'm getting my picture taken with Ron McLean.
1: Oh, that's even better.
2: I said, okay. Okay, so they might know the voice, they don't remember the name, but it's all good.
1: Rod Black, Cut to Black, get the book. Brother, thank you so much for this.
2: Thanks, Shane. My pleasure. Enjoy the campfire.
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3: We are seeing quite a few problems on your drive westbound 401 Express at Warden. Two right lanes are blocked by a collision. And on the eastbound side in the collectors at Mississauga Road, there's a crash in the right lane. Further eastbound in the Express at Bayview, the left lane is out with another collision. And the southbound 427 off-ramp to the eastbound 409 also has a crash in the left lane. News Talk 1010 weather, mostly cloudy, 25, but feels like 28 with the Humidex. 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I'm Christina Galli. 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
1: Three things we learned today, Shane Hewitt and the Night Shift. I'm in Ottawa, the village of Merrickville, just south of the city, actually, in eastern Ontario. Ryan O'Donnell is in Calgary. Noah Skanga is in Toronto. Three things, all available on our podcast with all of the rest of the things. Full-length conversations from the show. If you want to get caught up or share them with friends, that would be awesome. Throughout the day today, the conversation was about how do you know if your partner is cheating or not? And so we talked to Dr. Lori Batito about this. Lori is a psychologist. She's a clinical psychologist and a relationship expert. So before you start assuming too much, you need to learn from the experts, not only from social media of the red flags in your marriage. And this is what Lori had to say. What one thing is a sign that they might be cheating?
2: Oftentimes people will think like, well, this one thing, and then they'll like, that one thing means that my partner is straying. But we have to be very careful. It's never one thing. So we're looking for patterns of behavior, not just the one thing, because one thing could be triggered by many things, right? Depression and stress and whatever it is. But to your point about how common is infidelity, I think... So it depends on where you look, obviously, to get the numbers. But it's somewhere around 20 to 25% of married men. So this doesn't take into account non-married. So these are statistics of, you know, married people. They report having had an affair at some point in their relationship, and 10 to 20% of married women. The numbers used to be much bigger, and the gap used to be much greater. In years past. So that gap is narrowing now with almost as many women as men who are cheating. But what is more common today, I don't have numbers for it, but emotional affairs. You know, we did a segment on micro cheating a while back, and that kind of stuff is more common. So, you know, what do we define as cheating? That's a whole other show. In terms of how do we define cheating, et cetera.
1: Well, let me throw a couple things out there first here, is that, first of all, I mean, there are different kinds of relationships, and this whole conversation is based on infidelity, which means that inside your agreement of your relationship, you don't see other people.
2: That's right.
1: Like, I always find stories about, hey, don't tell my partner, but I'm going for coffee with this guy from work. Oh, it's just a coffee. Like, to me, that seems far more ill-intended than I got drunk and smashed some guy at a party. Like, because... Like, it's premeditated.
2: It's the don't tell, right? Yeah. So the secrecy, and we've talked about that too, right? The secrecy versus privacy thing. That's keeping something a secret. That tells you know you're crossing a line.
1: Dr. Lori right there. When you cross a line with cheating, you got to hear the whole thing. You don't want to assume too much, but you got to know the information if your partner has having an affair. And the reality is that they might not be. They could just be going through something. So wouldn't you want to know? Ryan O'Donnell got some young people advice about open relationships, Ryan, and about defining infidelity as a young person who's engaged. What was your takeaway from that?
5: Yeah, just have an understanding. And also, that understanding can change. It's not like set in stone. Opinions might change. You might be okay with open, and then 6 months later, you're like, yeah, I've changed my mind. I think just open communication. A lot goes back to open communication, doesn't it?
1: Kind of everything, huh?
5: Yeah, a little bit, eh?
1: How about that? It's good advice. DrLori.com. The entire conversation, full length, is about 18 minutes, by the way. It's on Shane Hewitt and the Night Shift, the podcast, which is on the iHeart app. Steve Stebbing was here. We talked about what the hell should we watch this weekend. And he was curious about the poor marketing around Little House on the Prairie. He thought it was an opportunity for Netflix to really hammer out that show for popularity.
9: This is my thoughts right here. Is there something wrong with this show? Is there something wrong with this reboot remake of Little House on the Prairie? Is Netflix ashamed of it? Why is there no ad push or any kind of push on the fact that Little House on the Prairie is not out today? It came out 2 days ago.
1: Yeah.
9: Where is the ad campaign? Why did Netflix drop the ball so badly on a show that kind of should be a little bit of a home run? Because, I mean, there's generations of people that grew up on the Michael Landon series. My wife being one of them. She's a huge Little House on the Prairie fan. Mm-hmm. So... I'm kind of aghast to why they wouldn't push this series at all. Like, I don't really get it, because there seemed to be a hubbub when they announced that this was being made, and then now we get here and then they just kind of drop it all and turn and run. Like, I don't get it.
1: Okay,
9: I really don't.
1: So now it is possible that with all your wrestling watching that your algorithm is not served by Little House on the Prairie. That's probably worth considering.
9: Yeah, I watch everything, so yeah, my algorithm is probably, the algorithm on my Netflix is probably so massively confused that it might have expired.
1: Yes, right? Okay, so I said it to my sister just as we were talking. Did you see this? Because she loved Little House when we were kids. Mm-hmm. Yes, I started watching it yesterday.
9: Oh, okay, there we go. So I guess the people who know.
1: So then I asked her, how did you find out about it? I just saw it advertised on Netflix. Well, I may follow a few Little House on the Prairie groups, too, on Facebook.
9: Oh, yeah, there you go. That's a little helping hand. That's an algorithm helper,
1: maybe
9: for
1: just,
9: sure.
1: Maybe it's just going targeting women hard. I don't know. Is Mr. Prairie, is he going to end up on the back of an airplane, too?
9: I don't know. But my other question when it comes to this one is, there was a wholesome gather around the TV family nature to the original series. I mean, because it was kind of a landmark television series at the time. Do we live in a world right now that is so rough and jaded that what this series is supposed to, the feeling the series is supposed to bring across, will that be felt, or are we so far beyond that?
1: It's a good question to be asked. I don't think so. If you want to find the answers to all of it, it's on Shane Hewitt and the Night Shift, the podcast. Little House on the Prairie, the new reboot is out. And so is Silo Season 3. There's a big, long list. The Moana movie. If you want to get all the details, Shane Hewitt and the Night Shift, the podcast. All of your favorite podcast apps. But if you get it on the iHeart app, you get live streaming and so much more as well. Andrew Caddell was on. Happy Friday Roundup. We talked about the international approach to what PM Mark Carney is doing.
3: Well, you know, we pay our diplomats a lot of money to be able to represent Canada in those countries. And occasionally you have to go in and tell them, you know, our diplomats have to go and talk to the heads of those countries and say we're not happy with what's going on. And that's why you pay them. You know, you're not very, very diplomatic for a diplomat. I'll tell you, I knew a lot of diplomats who were not very diplomatic, especially when they

0: realistic, and he's telling it like it is. It's difficult to do when Canada's been a, you know, sort of a beacon of morality for so long. But I don't think, you know, the bottom line is, are we going to have jobs for Canadians? Are we going to get investment for Canadians? Are we going to be able to build the country? Well, the only way to do that is that you have to deal with some countries that you may not necessarily agree with. In terms
1: All right, so there you go. 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
8: Good evening, I'm Zaride Allman. We're in for a nice stretch of sunshine this weekend and into next week. Your complete forecast after the news. Two pedestrians are dead after being struck by a vehicle in Scarborough, and a man has been arrested in a fire at a Toronto seniors building that left two women injured. Details on these and other stories coming up, but first, let's check your drive. 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
9: Westbound 401 Express at Warden. Two right lanes remain blocked by a collision. And on the eastbound side in the collectors at Bathurst, the center lane is still blocked with another crash. Further eastbound in the express at Bayview, that crash is still in the left lane. And the southbound 427 off-ramp to the eastbound 409 still has a crash in the left lane. At Sunnybrook, you're the reason clinical trials are giving tens of thousands of people hope and why they will transform care. Give today at yourthereason.ca. I'm Christina Galley, your next update at 10:15 on News Talk 1010 Toronto.
8: A man and a woman in their 60s are dead after being struck by a vehicle in Scarborough. It happened just before 2 p.m. near Birchmount and Lawrence. A second vehicle was also involved in the crash. CTV's Sean Lethong is at the scene.
10: What we know so far is that that vehicle carried through the intersection at just before 2 o'clock this afternoon, hitting a man and a woman in their 60s on the side of the road. Now, I saw some video from the aftermath of the incident, and it was very difficult to watch as the two pedestrians who appeared to be on the sidewalk at the time were down with people tending to them, and then some bystanders came in to try and help the people inside the vehicle. I saw that a very young child was taken out of the vehicle and brought over to safety, and then there were two passengers or passenger taken out of the passenger side, and then the driver was taken out sometime after that.
8: Toronto Police Inspector Errol Watson.
11: The female driver remained on scene and was transported to hospital along with a female passenger and a female child. They all had non-life-threatening injuries. The driver of the second vehicle that was also involved in the collision remained on scene, and the driver of that vehicle was also transported to hospital with non-life-threatening injuries.
8: There are road closures in the area for the investigation. Anyone with information is asked to contact police. A 62-year-old man is facing charges in connection with a fire at a Scarborough apartment. Police were called to the building near Vic Park in Eglinton shortly before 2 Thursday morning. Fire on the ninth floor forced the evacuation of several residents. Two elderly women were taken to hospital with serious injuries. 62-year-old Herbert Ward now charged with arson and three counts of disobeying a court order in connection with the fire. The ribbon was cut on a pedestrian pilot project on Church Street in the village today. CTV's Beth McDonnell with details.
12: This car-free zone opened mid-June as part of a nine-week city pilot. Stretching from Wellesley to Alexander, there are chairs to relax, shaded spots, patios, and lots of room to roam.
13: It's like being in Europe.
5: It's fantastic.
12: Initially pegged at $150,000, costs have ballooned to $500,000, large in part due to safety barriers, policing on weekends, and 20-

0: 24/7 security.
1: That will inform our decision going forward as to whether we need this much security or not.
2: We want to make sure that when people get here, they're safe.
0: While some are complaining people who used to drive here to shop can't find parking, others say businesses are seeing a boost.
3: Just the fact that the street has been closed, we've been seeing a lot more tourists, a lot more traffic.
0: A pedestrian pilot many on Church say has been long overdue.
4: Looking ahead to the weekend, Disney will be looking to test the level of interest moviegoers have in another remake.
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4: Hollywood insiders will be watching closely to see sales figures for the live-action version of Moana as it reimagines the original 2016 animated musical. Last weekend's number one, Minions and Monsters, also expected to remain in the top five. 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
6: It's a great-looking weekend ahead with sunshine and seasonal warmth. Tonight, we hang on to the slight chance of a shower or thunder shower this evening. 19 degrees, the overnight low. Tomorrow, sunny. 27 degrees will feel like 30. It's a little hotter for Sunday, and then the heat event begins Monday with highs in the 30s through Wednesday and feeling closer to 40. It's a dry stretch as well with sun in the forecast through Thursday. From the CTV Weather Center, I'm Lindsay Morrison.
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1: Alyssa B is here, holistic nutritionist, nourished.ca, with great recipes, all the things. If you would like to, you know, I don't know, make a salad, that's where you go to do that. We had talked this summer about protein. When we talked about protein, we kind of got into the marketing of all the protein. We didn't talk about the importance of protein generally. And I realized that you and I are the same age. So the not everybody's the same age we are, but we need to talk about it from kind of a heads up perspective of what people need to know.
2: Of why we need it. Yeah. Well, protein is very important. I think I said on the last episode, I don't know if everyone heard it, but protein is, if we think about protein is the building blocks, the bricks and mortar of our house. And everything else is the adds-on. So when the bricks and mortar, our bones and our muscle, aren't strong, and the foundation isn't strong, nothing else really matters. So we really want to make sure that the foundation of our home, our vessel, is as strong as possible. And that's where protein comes in, right? Protein helps build strong muscle. Muscle helps protect the bone. So as we age, if we fall and our muscle isn't strong enough to protect our bones break. And that's why as people age, they get more frail, because sometimes they get thinner, the muscle kind of atrophies, and the bone is not as much supported. So that's where protein comes in. So when we eat protein, we are building the muscle. We're adding muscle, we're maintaining muscle, we are able to have that muscle form around the bones, and we're protecting our bones. So now more than ever, as we age, I mean, we always need protein, but even as you age, protein is so important to protect against falls. And everybody does fall. And we used to hear about, I mean, you and I are the same age, but you know, older people used to get frail, they'd fall, they'd end up in the hospital. I know when I'm 70 and you're 70, I want to be as independent as possible. If I fall, I don't want to equal breaking a bone, equaling getting into a hospital, equaling what is the chance of me getting out of that hospital in my 70s. So I feel like because longevity and health span, and we're all talking about living a more healthy life as we age, that the protein piece is really important.
1: Now, protein potato chips, and we were joking before we started about protein coffee and all those things.
2: It's a thing.
1: My question is it the right thing? And, you know, if I put cream in my coffee, obviously there's cream and that helps and all those things. But is it the right thing? And can we tell if it's good protein or if it's some sort of super processed, not necessarily good protein? Mm-hmm.
2: I think these are all tools. These are all tools that we can use in small ways to enhance our protein intake. Do I think the protein in the coffee and the protein chips and the protein in everything that you see now is how we should be getting our main source of protein? No. But is it a way that we could actually boost up our protein? Because now more than ever, we're trying to get our protein even higher. As I said before, like the average woman, 120 pounds, if she's slightly active, if she's doing a bit of strength training, which, you know, if you're healthy, that is what you should be doing. She should be getting, you know, 100 to 115, 120 grams of protein. And that could be hard for a lot of people. It doesn't have to be. It's about how you break up your day and how you administer your protein. You know, breakfast should be 40 grams. Lunch should be anywhere between 30 grams and 40 grams. And dinner could be anywhere between 30 and 40 grams. And the reason why I bump it up in the morning is because if you have a high protein breakfast, which I can tell you how to do really easily, you are setting yourself up for the day. You won't have as many cravings. You won't be as snacky. You won't be as, you know, you don't want sugar, reaching for sugar. You won't need that caffeine hit at 4 o'clock. So that big anchoring into protein for breakfast is one of the best ways I can tell everybody. Now, everybody's very different, but when you anchor into protein in the morning, you will noticeably feel these effects throughout the day. Also, you'll have more energy. When you have more energy, you can show up better in your life. So 40 grams of protein in the morning can look very easy. If you're eating 2 eggs, that's really just 12 grams of protein. But if you add a cup of egg whites, which won't change the taste of the eggs that much, and it cooks very fast, you are now getting about 30, 35 grams of protein just from that alone. Then you can have a whole grain piece of toast with some avocado, maybe some cottage cheese on it. Boom, you have your 40 grams. I mean, it's not that hard if we, you know, I come back to my philosophy of everything I do is be a little bit more intentional and mindful of what we eat. And 40 grams of protein can also be a serving of yogurt, Greek non-fat yogurt. And we'll talk about the protein powder. You can put in a whey protein powder. You can put in some chia seeds and some hemp seeds and some berries. And right there, you have a very high protein, 40 grams, and a high fiber breakfast. And you will feel the differences. When lunch comes around, you won't be as hungry. And you'll opt for a salad with some chicken. Maybe you'll snack on some edamame. And dinner can be a small piece of meat, some veggies, some sweet potato. And right there, you have about like 100 and 110 grams of protein. And you've hit those goals. So I always like to tell my clients, if you're thinking about what you're eating and you take an inventory, say at lunch, okay, how am I going to meet these goals? Then I'll put a little bit of the protein creamer into the coffee, or I'll use another protein supplement, or I'll take a protein bar. Maybe I'll even have one small bag of those protein chips. They can be tools. They're not necessarily bad, but are they the cleanest protein? Probably not. But if hitting that protein goal is important, I would say go for it.
1: Well, it's interesting because as I've learned with the protein powders, they're artificial sweeteners in them. Mega sweet, almost too sweet for me. Mm-hmm. And so that's where you know, if you mix that in your milk and all of a sudden you have, you know, your mm-hmm. coffee, you know, you, if you're normally a double-double person, you could actually get there quite easily, in a different way.
2: Back to the protein powders. I mean, like now, because we are all so aware, I mean, that's another great thing about everyone, you know, the marketing of protein. We're all so much more aware of where the protein is coming from. There's a lot more cleaner versions on the market. And really, you just flip it over and you want the first ingredient to be whey isolate protein. There could be maybe one filler in there and it could be sweetened with stevia, so it's not as sweet. You want to make sure you're looking for, just like when you're looking at the bread, ingredients in a bread, the least amount of ingredients, the first ingredients are the most important, and then, you know, five or six ingredients, and then you know it's a cleaner version of those protein powders.
1: Mm,
2: and you want to know what you want, a trusted brand.
1: Now, it does sound expensive, so before we're done, mm-hmm. you always say that things like frozen edamame, frozen berries, all those things way cheaper.
2: Way cheaper. And edamame, you can eat one fistful of edamame, and you're getting, you know, 10 grams, 15 grams of protein. And yes, so much cheaper. Edamame, all the frozen berries, all your frozen fruit, all of that is much cheaper when you buy it in bulk in the frozen section. And if you buy your big protein powders, yes, you're going to pay, you know, anywhere between $75 and $125 for a big bottle, but you can get 60 to 80 servings out of that. I mean, that's cheaper than a coffee.
1: Mm-hmm. And over the course of 2 months, it's quite fascinating. I mean, I know that a lot of people say, like, oh my God, it's so expensive to buy these things with protein, or it's so expensive to buy beef or whatever it might be. But really, when you break it down, I mean, one steak is expensive. And if you can supplement it other ways, then that's great. Or, you know, can you go with something that's a cheaper protein, like a pork, and then supplement
2: well, you
1: it?
2: Can
1: it's
2: have,
1: fascinating.
2: You can have your pork, right? You can have your big steak. You can cut it in half, and then you can make, you know, a lentil pasta or chickpea pasta or edamame pasta. I mean, there are some really good products out there that are on the market that are high in protein. Again, you just have to be mindful. You have to flip it over and you have to read the ingredients. Like the pastas now, the lentil pastas, as I mentioned, the chickpea pastas, the edamame pastas, they're three ingredients. And we're talking 19 grams of protein per serving. That's a great amount of protein if it's served with your meat, your chicken, your pork, as you mentioned, right there, you're going to have 40 grams of protein without even thinking about it. So it does seem really daunting. Like, I'm not sure how much you weigh, Shane. I don't know if you want to announce it to everybody, but, you know, it does seem really daunting, but you can easily get your 145 grams of protein in your day if you think about it and you're intentional about it.
1: All right. There you go. Recipes and more at nourished.ca with Alyssa B. So if you want to take all these and put it into action, you can. Those are free for you on the website. Thank you, my friend.
2: Great. Thank you, Shane. Thanks for having me.
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3: There is a new problem on the westbound 401 collector ramp to Victoria Park. The right lane is now blocked by a collision. And eastbound in the collectors at Bathurst, that crash is still blocking the center lane. The southbound 427 off-ramp to the eastbound 409 still has a crash in the left lane. And on the eastbound QEW at Trafalgar, you'll find a stalled vehicle in the left lane. Advisors, when things get tough, partnership matters. 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
1: One of the coolest things about the people I get to hang out with is they teach me stuff. 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And we had spoken previously about fixing cars and the right to repair cars. And then there was all this sort of, well, we have copyright on all the code that's in there. 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So we have to license everybody to be able to be trustworthy to not steal our code. And technology makes cars complicated. And then now you have electric cars. And some cars, as Lorraine has shared with us, like to listen to you when you make it out in the back seat. And some cars are just not allowed in the country because of the technology behind them. Now, what happens when you want to drive that car across the border? Would you be allowed? Lorraine Sommerfeld, driving.ca. Thank you for the makeout nuggets of ideas to be aware of with your car. Driving across the border, your new piece, pretty good stuff.
2: We've got some senators in Michigan, which, of course, the birthplace of, you know, this... the big three, the medium three, the small three, whatever they are now, I can't really know. Anyway, Democratic senator saying, no, none of those Chinese cars can come from Canada, because, of course, now we're going to start letting in 49,000 Chinese vehicles, and they're saying, no, it's a security risk. Frankly, people, if you drive a car that's 5 years old or newer, it is spying on you, and if you want to see all the creepy stuff it's recording, just go to Mozilla Foundation. You can find it everywhere. But the question I raised today about this was, I understand what they're trying to do. You're trying to protect jobs, even as GM fires 1,000 people and puts in 50 robots today, but okay, that's fine. They're protecting jobs. But I think something people that's missing from this conversation frequently is that 49,000 number wasn't pulled out of someone's butt. In 2023, Tesla brought in 44,000 vehicles from China. They were made in China, and they just switched to their German factory when we put the tariff on to team up with Team Biden. And so initially, a lot of those cars are going to be Teslas. They'll go back to bringing them in from China. If you drive the EV Volvos, they're all made in China. Your Buick is made in China now, people, for the most part. So I'm asking these senators, are we going to grandfather these ones in? Are we just targeting the Chinese vehicles? Or what about the Volvo Chinese vehicles and the Buick Chinese vehicles and the Tesla Chinese vehicles? So as you kind of raised, it gets muddy very quickly.
1: So, okay, if you're on a summer trip, a la the Griswolds, and you're driving to Wally World, and all of a sudden you get to the border and they want to see the serial number of your car before you drive it into the country. Maybe we should talk about different ways, because there are the cameras. I mean, if you work in a top secret environment or a secret corporate environment and you drive in the parking lot and those cameras can see stuff, that's a thing. Plus your conversations, plus the data, plus the... Remember, there was a bunch of stuff where I think it was Russian troops were updating their social media or something, or their Runkeeper app would have revealed publicly where these squadrons of soldiers were in a war. Like, all of this stuff becomes very, very available. And this is the kind of, what kinds of things do we need to know about these cars generally paying attention to?
2: I think, again, you brought it up at the top. Your car is a computer. Your own phone and computer is recording everything. It's the worst time to be a serial killer. You're going to get caught. They know where you are all the time. And for some people, you go, that keeps me safe. I like that. Other people say that's an infringement in Big Brother. So, you know, we'll have to think about that.
1: I just want to clarify. Lorraine does write fiction, too. That's why the serial killer thing comes up, just to be clear. Okay.
2: Sometimes. Not every week, but once in a while. I think the problem here is China is the boogeyman now. Yes, they're going to map our infrastructure. They're going to know everything. People, they already know everything, just like we know all their everythings. You know, we see satellite photos of stuff in Iran and Russia and everywhere else. So everyone's been spying on each other forever. A Chinese car is, okay, it's going to go back to the Chinese government. But we've had components in our car made in China for decades now. So if they're going to sneak a little sneaky thing in there, they've already been doing it, for starters. And I feel like... all of a sudden, politicians who are always 100 years behind everything are going, wait a minute, this could be bad. And it's like, it's already been bad. You have not dealt with the cybersecurity in vehicles yet. Now you're going to wake up just because it's Chinese. You have a lot of bigger problems to solve ahead of time, which is Nissan stopped spying on you, Ford spying on you. They're already doing this.
1: Yeah. And those are the parts that we know of. Remember, like the Huawei cell phone story where they're like, the network stuff, probably not good. Don't want to do that. But then those are the telecoms actually auditing technology. Do you think the car companies are really auditing whether that Android deck is paying attention? I mean, they don't even have their own technology sorted out.
2: Well, and that's part of the problem is they don't know what they're doing. So this information is in very, very unqualified hands. And usually the thing we've been pushing for 2 or 3 years, or I have with security in cars, is that they're selling your information. And there's people, there's a guy I wrote about 2 weeks ago. He hard braked. He bought a car, drove home from the dealership, and hard braked. A kid kicked a ball. I don't know why he hard braked. He called his insurance company. They go, you had a hard braking yesterday, so your rates just went up. No word of a lie.
1: Wow.
2: That it was that immediate. So it went from the car spying on you and then collecting this information and selling it, usually to insurance companies. But they go, oh, we anonymity it. I don't know what that word is.
1: Anonymize.
2: They go, no, it's just, you know, to sell, tell them what the patterns are. Well, no, now Ford has a patent where the ad will come up. If you're talking to a passenger and you say, are we hungry? Do you want to get lunch? They go, how about Chipotle down the road on the right? The ad, and they're going, we're not actually going to use that. BS. They are so going to use that. They're all going to use that.
1: Well, there was an interesting one that came up for me that I, in my looking, is, you know, when you get in a rental car and it's like Lorraine's phone, Shane's phone, like everything that people have connected their address books. I mean, that's one thing. Delete your stuff. First of all, don't connect it in the first place. And another one I had read, and I'm assuming it to be true, is that when you plug, like when you plug your USB into a lighter adapter, that's fine, just electricity. But when we use the direct plug into the car thing, the car can access your information apps and some of the history stuff, and it keeps it.
2: Oh, it does. And some of them, they say we only keep it for 90 days. Some say we keep it for 5 years. And they're somewhere, I don't know if it's Canada or the U.S., they never get rid of it. There's no laws around it yet. So it's an unfenced pasture with everything running around. And so do not hook your phone up to a rental car. Don't, it's going to download everything in there.
1: Yeah.
2: And again, if you go on to serial kill somebody, they'll know. So don't do that. My kids go, do you have to be so out there?
1: Dark,
2: like, yeah, I do. And the worst thing in the world, and I think we've gone over this before, people have said to me for 10 or 12 years now, well, if you don't do anything wrong, then there's no problem. People, you have to beat that idea out of your head. We're so far past the I don't mind them seeing how many kilometers I drive and charging me accordingly. We're so past telematics, far past that, that I told people a few weeks ago, if you're going to go have, you know, an assignation you maybe don't want anyone to know about, leave your phone at home and don't drive your car there. Because,
1: Or show your face. Okay, but then if you're driving across the border, all of a sudden you get to the border, they're like, we want to scan your VIN, and they're like, yeah, you can't bring this car in.
2: And that's the concern here is if they pass this bill, and they might, because it sounds very Trumpian, even though it's the left that brought it up, that's fine. My question is your VIN will tell you where a car is made, so they can look right in your dash, and they can see where the car is made.
1: Yeah.
2: But if they just see a Tesla... And most, I'm going to guess the border guards don't know the Buicks are made in China. Maybe I'm being mean to border guards, but there's been so many headlines about Teslas being made in China now. People are waking up. Who are we trusting to make the call? And the stories I've been reading for the past year in the press, you got someone in a uniform. I don't know if they have a gun, but they certainly got a badge. And I don't know who's going to make the call. And is this where you're going to argue? Like, is this the place where you're going to go, no, it was made in, Germany. I can prove it. Well, by the time those words are coming out of your mouth, you're already in a little room somewhere.
1: And interesting. Wrecked. Yeah, the marijuana, the edibles, all the other things where they're like, well, you have a chance. You can turn around and it goes on your record as a denied entry. Or, you can proceed and then you get, like, the real deal thing. So, like, without even realizing that your car's not allowed, you pull up. And you know what I mean? Like one of those scenarios, and now all of a sudden you've got a mark on your passport because of it. It's crazy. If you want to get in on the article, I'll put it in the link for the podcast. It's also driving.ca. Lorraine explains, will your Chinese-made Tesla be banned at the U.S. border? Lorraine Sommerfeld, thank you.
2: Thanks, Shane.
0: Break.
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1: It's date night. That means Tony Tedesco is here. Jen Kirsch is here as well. Talk about dating. Help understand it. Now, whether you're married and you're still dating your partner or whether you're single and trying to find one, what you're getting wrong about feeling loved. Somehow even feeling loved is our fault these days, Tony. How is it that we are getting feeling loved wrong?
2: I think that, especially if you're trying to date at this point, but it also applies to people who are already married or already in a relationship. I think that we're just so busy trying to be attractive, successful, trying to impress for all the wrong reasons. And in this article, the relationship experts actually, they argue that real connection comes from being understood, accepted. You know, looks and money might get some attention, but vulnerability and genuine connection is what really, really creates love.
1: Well, I have to push back on that because, Tony, I keep you here for your looks and your money.
2: Well, so. I know that. I mean, that's why you keep me around, but it's probably not why you
1: Jen
2: keep
1: here
2: your
1: because
2: relationship around.
1: I like Jen just for being Jen. So
3: thanks so much. You know, this is so interesting to me. I mean, we get articles, we read articles like this all the time online. And, you know, people think love is, I want to argue that many people feel like love is presentation these days.
1: Oh,
3: I'm on this Instagram algorithm right now, maybe because I'm going through a split of my own where the algorithm is showing all these women who posted during their relationships, like, this is the Cartier bracelet he got me. These are the flowers on my birthday. This is us cheersing. And then they're now sharing what actually happened. He made me post this after he bought it for me. We got in a fight when I didn't post that. On my birthday, I cried most of it. Like, this is what you didn't see. And I think a lot of us think love is what we're being shown on TV and books and social media. And the truth is that isn't love. Love is presence. It's quality connection. It's being vulnerable with others, opening up yourself, and actually seeing if you like people. And I find relationships, when I'm hearing about a lot of splits and divorces, it's because people grow apart. So if you want to grow together with someone or create some type of relationship, you need to be present for it and in these conversations and actually growing and opening up.
1: So what that sounds like to me, Tony, from what Jen's saying, is that love as an expectation versus love as an exercise. Are we tangled up in expectations?
2: I think we are a little bit. Look, you can have people love you and still feel lonely. I've certainly had moments like that. Sometimes it's not about whether love exists around us. It's about whether we're letting people close enough to actually know us. Shane, you're the example. You know, I keep you at a bit of a distance, which is probably why I don't feel love from you. The older I get, though,
3: I love your relationship, guys. Don't mind me being here.
2: The more I realize that, you know, being vulnerable, it's not a weakness. It's basically the price of admission for a real connection, right?
1: Yeah,
3: totally.
1: That's a good point. You know, I wrote something while Jen was talking there, because the expectation thing kind of hit me, Jen, when you were talking about that. Mm-hmm. We often think of love as a destination. That's the expectation, right? Like, I'll get there. When I'm in love, then I will.
3: Yes.
1: Right? Well, once I fall in love with you, then I will do the flowers, the dinner, the mm-hmm. whatever. You know what I mean? So we look at love as a destination. And what I wrote down here on my little sticky pad was love is an echo of what you give. Ooh, I can change that. Love is an echo of what you've already given.
3: Can you expand a bit on that?
1: Well, love is the callback, right? Like when you create a safe space, then you open up, right? When like Tony said about being authentic and being open and those things, like when you create the space for that, then he doesn't keep you at a distance anymore, which is a joke, by the way. He doesn't really keep me at a distance. But when you create that space, then the things start to change. And so really it is an echo of the work that you already did. That's what I mean.
3: Yeah, and I think it's also being mindful. I mean, I could expand this into friendships. One thing I noticed a lot this weekend, again, maybe because I am now single, more time on my hands or whatever, but I was noticing, like, scrolling my social media, so many people out and about, And I looked at my phone and I wanted to write one of my dearest friends. And I realized, like, kind of looking through the messages, there's a lot of blue, which means I'm the one initiating. And I kind of, like, got in this little spiral of, I just want to be reached out to in the same way that I give. Like, mm-hmm. I am checking in. When I see something that reminds me of someone, I'm sending them a little, like, voice note. You know, not one of those four-minute ones, but maybe, like, a 30-second voice note or taking a picture and reaching out. And I love creating these opportunities of connection with nothing in turn. However, when I actually think about it, I do want a little something back. I want to be seen in that same sort of way. And I feel like I just would want people to be more mindful, because you could respond to someone immediately, but that doesn't mean you're creating a deeper connection by simply responding. When was the last time you've checked in with someone as well?
4: Yeah, very good. It's a very good point, Tony. When it comes to, you know, what are you there for is probably a good question to ask, no?
2: Yeah, absolutely. My friends know I love them because they're getting Instagram memes from me at 2 a.m., the most inappropriate mm-hmm. ones. And I pick and choose which friends get which memes because I pay attention to their needs. So,
3: so. You know, unfortunately, I was going to just say, unfortunately, because one friend knows I love pickles. She keeps sending me these memes, anything pickle-related, pickle-flavored stuff. And Shane started our conversation snacking on a pickle. Now he's going to start to get these memes. But you're right. It's like a love language, sending memes to certain people.
4: It is a love language. Okay, so here's where we're going to flip the script today on date night, is that what's one thing you need to do differently? Now, not bad or wrong, just differently. In order to get there. Now that we've talked about love, not as an expectation, but what's one thing, Tony, you can do differently every day, friends, lovers, whatever, that creates that echo of love, that experience, not as a destination or expectation. Like, what's one thing you need, you need to do it. I think we all know what we need to do better. What's one thing that you need to do?
2: I thought I was perfect exactly the way I am. I think I'm one of those people that loves when someone cancels plans because it means I don't have to get dressed up and go somewhere. And I should be a little more, I guess, confident in this idea that if somebody tries to cancel, maybe I should try a little harder to be like, hey, I really wanted to see you. Let's do this. And actually, maybe not force the issue, but actually, you know, just in case they were having doubts, or just in case, life got a little busy for them, or they're not feeling that well. Because sometimes people will cancel because they're just not in the mood.
4: But you nailed it.
2: They're not in the mindset, and what they really need is a friend. They don't need to cancel. But I'm so glad they did because I don't have to get dressed up for it.
4: Yeah. So as the word guide, let me change that. Instead of I should be, it's I can be.
2: Yeah.
4: And then it's share yourself, right?
2: Yeah.
4: Just share yourself, even in cancellation. Isn't that fascinating? Can you do that? I think you can do that. Jen, what's one thing you need to do?
3: I think I need to, instead of complaining on the radio to all our amazing listeners, I need to actually tell my friends that I got a bit in my head and just say, you know, I notice I initiate a bit more. I'm sure you love me, but like, I'm a little needy at this point of what I'm navigating right now. And I'm sorry that I'm a little needy, but if next time you're going out, think of me, shoot me a text. I have nothing but time.
4: Mm-hmm. Yeah.
3: And then for that,
4: I would say I'd flip it around and say, you don't have to apologize for being needy. Just say, I can use your help today.
3: I can't believe that. I felt so needy this weekend, guys. Also, like, coming off a birthday week too, like when you're the most in your feels. So,
4: yeah, no, I get that. That's amazing. And for me, it's presence. I mean, when you come here and you visit, I just need to organize my schedule better in preparation for the presence of when people around me. So there you go. There's three examples, honest examples of what we all can do to go about this differently, as opposed to the sort of expectation of we're looking to be loved in a way that's not working. And just trust me, man, it's all around you always. Like, it is there. We just need to get out of our own way.
3: I'm going to share on my Instagram. I'm going to share those videos that I was telling people about where it's like, this is what really happens. This is what you see is going on. And I look so loved and in this great relationship. This is what's happening.
4: Only if you share one pickle, one too. Jen _ Kirsch is where you can find Jen, and Tedesco Tony on Instagram as well. Shane Hewitt in the Night Shift. Thanks, friends.
2: Thank you.
3: Thanks.
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2: Money, money, money with Anita Berwinsma and clarityonyourmoney.com. And I think I'm asking for help with clarity, Anita, on this conversation. And I'll use myself as an example. I've got a wedding coming up, my nephew's wedding, made the plans, everything's good. Now, in the last little bit, the cost of things has kind of crept up a little bit. Cost of, you know, gasoline, diesel, all the driving things. So I have hotel rooms booked. Budget's okay there. Flights are already paid for. That's good news. But once the wedding's done, the original plan was to spend 4 or 5 days and kind of visit people and tour around. Now, here we are 4 or 5 weeks out, and I'm kind of going, uh-oh. I'm not sure I want to stay that long because the costs are getting up. Insert everybody's anxiety, a little bit of regret, a little bit of worry. Now you're going to not enjoy your trip. I feel like this is pretty normal for people, but maybe some ideas on how we can navigate that.
3: It is so normal for people. We all say we want to go on vacation and we make these plans, and it's happened to me as well. Then you start booking it and you realize the flights may be a bit more than you thought. And then, as you mentioned, there's the hotels, and then you add in the dinners, and suddenly you're asking yourself the question, is this actually worth it? You know, spending all these thousands of dollars on this vacation. And for some people, yep, 100%. It's totally worth it. This is how they spend their money. But if it's not something that really brings you that much happiness, you really do need to question, is this the best way to spend the money? Or maybe there's something else I can do that's going to make me just as happy, that's not going to cost as much. And, you know, in order to fully enjoy your vacation or fully revel in your vacation, you definitely have to be comfortable. The last thing you want is to come home and have that regret, open your visa statement, you know, a few weeks later and realize you spent more than you wanted to. And it's just going to put a damper on your entire vacation and probably will make you question, I guess, your next one, you know?
2: So after the fact, when you get your statement is one thing. But when you're kind of halfway through it and then it hits you and you're like, I don't know. You know, I really want to buy those shoes or whatever. And then you kind of look at the pile of bags in the corner and you're going, I don't even know how much I spent shopping. By the way, this is costing me more than I thought it would. And now you're still in the middle of your trip. And I sort of imagine all the parents that are driving down the road with kids in the back. In my mind, it's a Woody wagon, station wagon. You know, the kid's like, can we stop at Chuck E. Cheese or for that thing? And then the kids are, or the parents are frustrated. They're like, we're not stopping. You better eat all that food. All of a sudden, and here comes the parenting stuff, which you and I both are and have been guilty of in our lives because of things like life.
3: Yeah. And then you get a bit cranky because now all you're doing is worrying about how much that stop is going to cost or that meal is going to cost. So the way that I like to think about vacations, it always comes back to financial planning and thinking ahead and budgeting for it. And I know that is so boring to think about, you know, I actually need to budget for my vacation, but it really is how you're going to get the freedom. So the way I like to think about it is, okay, I'm going on a trip for 7 days. This is my budget. How much do I have to spend every day? And you share that with your family members. So all your family members know this is not an unlimited trip. And then you're going to make choices, and not just you. It's going to be you. It's going to be whoever else is with you, whether it's a spouse or friends or family members, your kids. You're going to make those decisions together. And it's going to be like, look, this is our allocation for the day. Are we going to go to this amusement park, or are we going to go, you know, out for dinner or whatever the thing is? And so to me, that's the best way to do it. And perhaps you might say, well, today we're going to have a really quiet day. We're going to go for a hike. And then tomorrow we have like 2 days worth of money that we can go blow at the amusement park. And by doing it that way, you're going to keep your budget in control and you're going to know that this was part of the plan and you can afford it. And there's not going to be any surprises coming back when you get back. And really, honestly, involving your children in this conversation, I mean, I know if they're really young, maybe that's not possible, but it's always possible to set guidelines and limitations and expectations so that everyone knows what to expect and everyone's part of that decision making.
2: I don't know. Like, do you just take $500 and create a backup plan, or do you pull it out of an investment, keep it in cash in there, but not take it out of the TFSA? But that sounds kind of complicated, and I don't know.
3: Yeah. I think the key is not to make it complicated. So I am a big fan of vacation savings accounts. And when I work with clients, we identify what are some of your big expenses that are going to come up. And so commonly it's things like, I'm going to need a car in 3 years. And vacations are definitely part of it, especially when you have kids, because you're not spending $2,000 to take the kids on an airplane. It's going to be like, whatever, $5,000-$7,000 if you're going to fly somewhere. That is a really big expense, and it's way too much to just put on your credit card. So a vacation savings account makes sense. Whether it's in your TFSA or not depends on how much room you have available in your tax-free savings account. So if you have a ton of room available in your TFSA, then absolutely use your TFSA. Put your vacation fund in there. And then when you withdraw it, there actually is no penalty for withdrawing it. So there's no, you know, tax implications. And you actually don't lose that contribution room. So even if you take the money out, you're going to get that room back next year. So there's really no drawback to using the TFSA for that purpose. But the point is, just pick something, whether it's a savings account at your bank, whether it's using your TFSA. That's really the key. But also remembering, you don't want to be investing that money, because that's short-term money you're going to need over a short time period. So you need to put that in something that's super safe, a savings account, a money market mutual fund, something that's really, really boring. It's going to earn you a bit of interest, but it's not going to go down in value, you know, if we have a crash in the stock market, for example.
2: This is where financial planners come in, to be able to get organized with it all. But that's scary, right? For a lot of people don't realize that doing that. And I mean, I know that with my multiples of accounts, I mean, it is a chore that I've taken on to, in order to track it all and know what goes where. It is another job. Like, it's a whole other job.
3: It is. So the key to this is automating it. And so this means if you get a paycheck every 2 weeks on payday, you have automatic transfers set up from your checking account to these different savings accounts. You can do that with pretty much every bank. It's whatever, $100 goes to vacation, $200 goes to my emergency fund, this much goes to my long-term savings, to my RSP, whatever. And that is how you're going to make it less work for yourself. And of course, it's far more disciplined. So now you don't have to remember to go in every paycheck and be transferring these funds to these different accounts. So I am a huge fan of that. And, you know, you might have a vacation fund that you're building over multiple years. I mean, you might take one big vacation every 2 or 3 years. So this can be a multiple year process actually building for that vacation fund.
2: Yeah. Some people, though, have had the same account forever. They're getting hit with, you know, transfer fees or withdrawal fees or interact fees. They're getting hit with all kinds because they've never evaluated any of it. And not that it's good or bad, but for some people, making changes is just something they've never, ever considered. How do we invite them to be a part of this to say, yeah, by the way, you need to talk to your bank and change that stuff. And you can have more than just a checking account.
3: For sure. And most savings accounts don't cost you anything. So if you have a savings account and a checking account, say with

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10: 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And renovation ripoffs on the rise.
13: I feel like I've been robbed. I feel stupid. I feel scammed.
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1: Good evening. We begin with developing news tonight on a major Canada-U.S. border crossing. There was confirmation the Gordie Howe International Bridge that connects Ontario and Michigan will be open to traffic later this month. The federal government revealing the international crossing connecting Windsor and Detroit will finally open on July 27th. The span, touted as a vital link between nations, was scheduled to open in early June, but was delayed by request of the Trump administration. According to a government source, under the agreement to get the bridge open, Canada will receive 50% of toll profits for the first 15 years of operation. The remaining 50% will go into a regional development fund, a major shift from the original agreement where Canada was slated to receive 100% of toll revenue until recovering the $6.4 billion spent on construction costs. U.S. lawmakers are pointing to another issue tonight, putting pressure on the relationship between the two countries, a ban keeping American alcohol off some provincial shelves. CTV's Abigail Beeman now with the harm they say it's doing to their economic well-being.
2: Thanks to the ban on American booze, Ontario's Westcott Vineyards is expanding, and liquor store sales have jumped 600%.
3: We're having people, all kinds of new people, find us and fall in love with us, and they're finding that we make fantastic wines here in Ontario and here at Westcott Vineyards.
2: Owner Carolyn Hurst is happy to keep the ban in place and wants premiers to stand their ground.
3: It's been incredibly effective for small producers like us. Every dollar that's been spent on an Ontario wine and on a Westcott wine has gone right back into the province of Ontario.
2: South of the border, California Senator Adam Schiff posted the ban is causing devastating harm. He sent this letter to Quebec's premier asking her to rescind it. While New York Congresswoman Claudia Tenney launched legislation to investigate for unfair trade practices, called the Combating Attacks on Our National Alcoholic Drinks by Allies, or Canada Act.
4: Just want to get this deal done and then we'll put that booze back on the shelves.
2: Ontario has held firm, while Quebec's premier's office told us in a statement, this measure will remain in effect as long as the United States maintains these unjustified tariffs.
5: Canada is violating our own trade agreement with the Americans.
2: Former trade advisor to Stephen Harper, Meredith Lilly, believes the province is overstepped.
5: I expect that there is a dance happening behind the scenes, and it would be my preference if the provinces took cues from the federal government. It's my hope that the federal government is seeking to get them back on the shelves.
6: Lilly says the ban is a tricky situation to unwind.

0: And Ottawa can't publicly call for it to be lifted if the premiers hold firm. Heather?
1: CTV's Abigail Beeman in Ottawa. Thank you, Abigail. If you have travel plans for this weekend, you're likely paying close attention to the price at the pumps, which surged today in many parts of the country. CTV's John Venavalli Rao on the weekend outlook that may surprise you.
2: North of Toronto, motorists headed for Cottage Country were frustrated the price to fill up has once again gone up.
3: Of course, it's not good. What can we do? There's nothing we can control, right?
2: Overnight, gas surging about 5 cents a liter.
4: It's very expensive, but I know that there's issues right now in the world.
2: For Brian Comart, it's making it more costly to haul his trailer from Chatham, Ontario to Algonquin Park.
5: I bet you the whole trip's going to be these $400 of gas. Easy.
2: Across the country, prices were up, back to nearly $2 in Vancouver for regular unleaded, while the national average is around $1.72. And if you thought the resumption of hostilities between the U.S. and Iran this week will push prices up further, forecaster Dan McTagg says they're actually headed down this weekend.
6: It's dropping 2 cents a liter on Saturday and likely 3 or 4 cents a liter on Sunday. That's counterintuitive to economic fundamentals. A shortage and high demand means prices go up, not down.
2: In fact, the price for oil hasn't jumped as much as one might have expected. West Texas Intermediate crude started the week at $69 U.S. a barrel and did surge to $76 after the U.S. president declared the ceasefire was over. But it's since fallen to around $71. Experts say the market so far has essentially learned to shrug off the conflict.
7: I think the new normal is that we're going to see skirmishes from time to time between Iran and the U.S., interspersed with periods of relative calm, allowing tankers to enter the Persian Gulf, load crude oil, and then depart.
2: But McTagg thinks prices could jump by the end of the month as the U.S. continues to draw down on its strategic reserve of oil.
6: We might be getting temporarily a reprieve in the short term, but the long term will be higher prices for an extended period of time.
8: And there is one more wild card, the hurricane season. Experts say if a major storm were to hit U.S. refineries on the Gulf Coast, that would put further price pressure at the pumps here. John Venavalli Rao, CTV News, Toronto.
1: A British man who killed an Ontario restaurant owner with a single punch has been sentenced to prison. Robert Evans Jr. was given 3.5 years after a judge accepted a plea deal from the Crown and defense. But with time served, he will only spend another 7 months behind bars. The 26-year-old was convicted of manslaughter for the punch that killed Sheree Fromman 3 years ago during an argument over an unpaid bill at Rahman's restaurant in Owen Sound, Ontario. Evans is scheduled to be released from jail and deported back to the UK in February. There are allegations tonight that two international meat suppliers are involved in price fixing at a time when Canadians face a steady increase in the cost of beef. CTV's Adrian Gobriel now with the accusations and the class action lawsuit settlement you may be eligible for.
9: An allegation that's been tough for Canadians to digest.
10: JBS Canada is proud to deliver.
9: Wholesale beef giants JBS and National Beef have been accused of price fixing, driving up the cost of red meat in Canada. While not an admission of guilt, combined, the two companies have offered to pony up $8 million as part of a class action lawsuit settlement. Restaurants won't be able to cash in on the lawsuit, though Canadian consumers can, as will butcher shops who purchase beef for resale. Inside a Last Meat Market in Toronto, they sell JBS beef. Owner George Laganis praises the quality of their cuts, though he admits allegations that one of his suppliers may have taken part in price fixing has been difficult for consumers to stomach.
11: It leaves a bad taste in customers' mouths because we see a large increase in prices quickly.
9: As part of the settlement agreement, JBS has agreed to pay out more than $7 million. National Beef has committed to forking over $495,000. The amount individual Canadians can expect has yet to be determined. Even though JBS has agreed to pay out millions, an email from a company spokesperson says in part, "We believe the claims are without merit, and the agreement was entered into solely to avoid the expense and uncertainty of prolonged litigation." Laganis says he'd rather see more regulations limiting the price that large wholesalers can charge for red meat.
11: They're going to pay out to $7.5 million. Great, everybody's going to be happy. Where's that going to come from? It's going to come from the customer's pocket again. So it's just a vicious circle.
12: For Canadians who want to add their names to the class action lawsuit, the courts are expected to approve a payment process in the months ahead. Adrian Gobriel, CTV News, Toronto.
1: The Manitoba government has announced financial support for hundreds of people affected by flooding.
13: $500 is going to start rolling out to these 1,800 Manitobans. So long as you've started the application process, that will help to ease some of the financial burden that we've been hearing about from a lot of people.
1: The premier also launched a fundraiser where the province will match donations dollar for dollar. Currently, 48 communities in western Manitoba are under local states of emergency after widespread flooding. In British Columbia tonight, it's raging wildfires that are causing concern. Officials in that province are hoping a break in the heat will help them get the upper hand. CTV's Andrew Johnson on the new warning in this firefight and how it could impact your health.
14: More than a week into the battle to protect homes and get two fires under control in BC's Fraser Canyon, nature is providing a much-needed reprieve.
15: We are going to be taking full advantage of that with our ground crews and our aviation resources.
14: The crew of close to 300 fighting the flames near the town of Boston Bar will be working 24 hours a day during a break in the heat and increased humidity.
15: So our night vision equipped helicopters, which are able to drop water on hot spots throughout the night, and also our night ground crews.
14: Smoke from the fires has produced apocalyptic scenes. Many come from the Kamloops area to the northeast, where smoke forecasters say the haze is heading through the BC interior and into Alberta. The smoke isn't just eerie, it can be very dangerous, especially for those with pre-existing health issues beyond the initial symptoms.
16: The watering eyes, the headache that lots of people get, asthma exacerbations, chronic obstructive pulmonary disease exacerbations. But actually, a couple of days after a wildfire smoke episode begins, we also start to see heart attacks and increased cardiac events.
14: This ER doctor says it's also important for pregnant women to reduce exposure, and when the risk rises, to protect the air inside your home.
16: That looks like closing our windows and doors when the smoke rolls in. We have 4 air filtration devices in our house now, and that's what it takes for us in our house. And then remember to open everything up when the air quality gets better. So get the fans blowing the now kind of smoky indoor air out.
14: Hundreds of people in the Boston Bar area remain on evacuation order, with hundreds more packed and ready to go. Officials told us today there is no timeline on when anyone may be able to return home. Andrew Johnson, CTV News, Vancouver.
1: Meanwhile, a wildfire tearing through southern Spain has left at least a dozen people dead. The flames spread through a remote expat community overnight. Emergency services say shelter-in-place warnings were ignored, and the victims who chose to flee the fires wound up driving right into the flames. Terrifying moments on a Ryanair flight out of Greece, where witnesses say a man was nearly sucked out of the plane when a window detached midair. Another passenger told a Greek radio station the man's head and shoulders were outside the window. Thankfully, he was wearing his seatbelt, and other passengers managed to pull him back in. Authorities say his injuries were minor and the plane landed normally. Spain is headed to the FIFA World Cup semifinals after eliminating Belgium in a nail-biting match.
17: It's Kubasi. Can he walk Kubasi? Oh, he's spared the keeper!
1: The Spaniards broke a 1-1 tie with a dramatic goal in the final minute to advance, setting up a showdown with heavily favored France on Tuesday. Coming up, homeowners beware.
18: I feel like I've been robbed. I feel stupid. I feel scammed.
1: What police say you need to be aware of before signing with a new contractor.
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1: Home renovations aren't cheap, and when projects go wrong, the costs can be devastating. A W5-CTV Nanos poll found many Canadians paid contractors for work that was never completed, fueling concerns about consumer protection. Here's CTV's Pat Foran.
24: There was a deck here.
25: Doreen Johnson of Brampton, Ontario, hired a company last year to build a separate entrance so she could make a basement apartment for her son. She paid $28,000 in advance because the contractor said he needed to buy materials. He never came back and left her with a hole in the ground.
24: I feel like I've been robbed. I feel stupid. I feel scammed.
25: Gino and Christabel Carletti of Mississauga, Ontario, had a finished basement already. They wanted to add a kitchen and separate entrance to make it a legal basement apartment. They gave a company $85,000 to do the work. They gutted the lower level, but then they never came back.
26: I feel sad and disappointed. And because I don't know how we're going to finish this.
25: They're definitely not the only ones. A W5-CTV Nanos poll found 39.1% of Canadians feel governments are doing a poor or very poor job of protecting homeowners from unethical or fraudulent contractors. Detective David Coffey with Toronto Police says this year the Financial Crimes Unit is getting reports of renovation fraud on a daily basis.
27: Officially, we've received about 150 Toronto Police reports as a result of renovation scams.
25: Often when homeowners are defrauded, they contact police. Investigators may take a report, but often don't get involved.
28: A lot of the time when people get ripped off in a renovation scam, they think, I'll call the police, they're going to help me. But that's not the case, is it?
27: Because there's that blurry gray line between it being a criminal matter and being a civil matter. I know that frustrates people.
25: Police won't investigate unless they can clearly prove fraud, theft, and an intent to deceive.
27: It's more than just proving a bad contractor, because there are bad contractors out there. There's contractors who don't know how to do what they're promising. But that's one thing. That's civil realm. We have to show criminal intent.
29: There's no question you should be paying in progress payments as things happen.
25: The Canadian Home Builders Association says checking references, getting multiple bids, and having an itemized contract is important. But one of the best ways to protect yourself is to have a payment schedule like this. Payment should only be made as work is completed.
29: A lot of the horror stories we hear are continued payments with basically nothing happening on site, which is a really good indicator you probably shouldn't be advancing more money.
25: Families say they wish there were more regulations in place to protect homeowners when renovations go wrong, as the financial implications can be devastating.
30: We're paying for something that we didn't get.
24: I want my money back so I can have somebody else do the job.
25: Pat Foran, CTV News, Toronto.
1: 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What tools some farmers are looking to use as they fear a repeat of last summer's heat.
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10: It's July, and the sound of the swimming pool is heard in the land. 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
1: New employment numbers show Canada added 18,000 jobs last month, fewer than what we saw in May. But there was a bright spot in June. CTV's Maria Saru uncovers who is having a more positive start to summer.
11: Before the headliners hit the stage, the fryers are already hot at the Big Cheese food truck. Owner Stephen Green says there are 8 workers on shift today, feeding a festival crowd from a kitchen on wheels.
12: Finding reliable staff at times can be a challenge, but we have a very good core group that sticks with us.
11: They're one part of a much bigger crew powering the Cavendish Beach Music Festival. The workforce includes about 800 people, from full-time staff and seasonal hires to vendors, volunteers, and security. But about half are contractors, and every year, organizers say that number grows.
13: Wanting to give the best experience to people and the best hospitality to people, wanting to make sure our ratios are high to ensure that is happening.
11: That push to staff comes as the country's summer job market is seeing signs of improvement. New numbers from Statistics Canada show the unemployment rate decreased to 6.5% in June. Employment in accommodation and food services rose by 15,000 jobs. Youth employment was up, too, by 33,000 positions. But for teens, it's still tougher than before the pandemic. 16-year-old Eric McPhail knows that firsthand.
15: I find it was a bit hard to find a job. I tried my best to look around, and I asked my mom to help me find some people, but it was definitely a challenge.
11: Some festival jobs are still harder to sell, like the later shifts when the main acts are on. But repeat staff and word of mouth helps fill the roster.
31: The festival runs through Saturday, and while the crowds come for the show, for many workers here, it's another payday in PEI's peak season. Maria Saru, CTV News, Cavendish, Prince Edward Island.
1: Farmers in Nova Scotia are still haunted by the impact of last year's drought. CTV's Paul Hollingsworth on what they're doing to help lessen fears of a repeat summer.
32: Josh Alton's farming season is off to a solid start, but haunting memories are hard to shake.
33: We all are still a little gun-shy from last year, which was an extreme drought.
32: The summer of 2025 in Nova Scotia was one of the driest in decades, damaging crops and causing financial hardship for farmers. The effects are long-term. this year's strawberry season started late, which caused the berries to be smaller.
0: You'll also see like inconsistent sizing, so you'll have like the big ones in with the little ones.
32: The produce section at grocery stores got pricier because last year's crop yields fell short.
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32: Olton has hundreds of acres to protect. There was a lot of rain in June, but July has been dry, and now he's scrambling to water his crops. 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This year, he's learned efficiencies, new ways to streamline the process.
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32: These days, Olton is watching the forecast daily.
33: We're all getting ready.
32: Hoping for rain, but bracing for another possible drought that could damage his crops and put a damper on a second straight summer. Paul Hollingsworth, CTV News, Lower Kinnaird, Nova Scotia.
1: Still ahead, the industry looking to reel it in. 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
1: A new chapter is being written tonight in the long history of Newfoundland and Labrador's vital cod fishery. CTV's Garrett Barry on the move by Ottawa that's opening up a big window of opportunity.
35: We have the skins over here.
36: At Icewater Seafoods in Arnold's Cove.
35: So we sell all the fish that we buy.
36: It's all of the cod and only cod. A mix of hands and high-tech machines transform raw catch into ready-to-ship products that are filling a new void in Europe where local catch rates are falling.
37: The world supply of North Atlantic cod has changed significantly in the last 5 years.
36: A dedicated cod plant, Alberta Wareham's Icewater, outlived a 32-year-long commercial ban on northern cod fishing in Newfoundland, surviving by importing fish to process. Now, all of these fish are Canadian cod, and this processing plant remains a major lifeline in the small town of Arnold's Cove.
38: No, if this place, God forbid, ever shut down, I mean, where is 300 people going to get a job in rural Newfoundland?
2: no way it could happen.
5: Wareham says there's a big moment of opportunity now, especially with catches in other international markets declining. But to capitalize, he says small boat owners like these are going to have to buy in.
37: We need, as the quota grows, we need fishermen to invest in cod-specific boats that can fish later into the year.
36: Fishermen left product in the water last year, didn't take their full share.
2: And it's becoming much more important. So our members are definitely, definitely interested in ensuring that that fish comes out of the water this year.
36: Union President Dwan Street says there are catching and processing bottlenecks, but she expects they'll be ironed out as this fishery rebound continues and Newfoundland cod takes space again in a changing global market. Garrett Perry, CTV News in Arnold's Cove, Newfoundland, Labrador.
1: That is our newscast for this Friday night. I'm Heather Butts. For all of us at CTV National News, thank you for watching. John Benavalli Rao will be here with you tomorrow, and I'll see you again on Sunday. Good night.
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6: A tragic scene on the roads in Scarborough. A man and a woman struck and killed by a vehicle this afternoon while standing on the sidewalk. Good evening. Witnesses describe a chaotic scene. Police say a driver collided with another vehicle before hitting the two pedestrians and then a pole. CTV Sean Lethong joins us now live from the scene at Birchmount and Lawrence with the latest on the investigation. Sean, what more do we know?
7: Well, Zarada, many of the residents around here were fearful after they learned that two people had been killed, that it may be a couple who lives in the neighborhood.
8: The aftermath of a deadly collision, a man and woman killed along Lawrence at Birchmount after police say a vehicle ran a red light.
9: Around 1:55, I guess, once I was out here, I was able to see everyone lining over there.
8: Sherwin Matthew lives in a condo just above the crash scene. He described the frantic moments immediately after.
9: There were five officers, and two of them was giving CPR for the person lying over that small kind of a downhill.
8: Police got a call at 1:50 this afternoon for a crash. This video obtained by CTV News shows a chaotic scene with the police arriving to help the victims. There's a power line down, and a good Samaritan works quickly to pull a child from the damaged vehicle.
10: I just saw him like sprinting towards the vehicle and taking one of the individuals out. And I was like, thank goodness for this man, because everybody else, I think, just froze.
8: According to police, the vehicle ran a red light, crashing into another vehicle before hitting two people and then a traffic light. Sherwin Matthews says the driver had a hard time moving after the crash.
9: They were brought out of the car and they were right sitting over there. And they were unable to walk also.
12: Female driver remained on scene and was transported to hospital along with a female passenger and a female child. They all had non-life-threatening injuries.
8: Both the heavily damaged vehicles remained at the scene for hours while collision reconstruction investigated. According to police, the victims were a 64-year-old man and a 61-year-old woman. Neighbors say they believe they were a couple who lived nearby.
10: My interaction with them, they were lovely, very kind, they're always together.
13: It's very sad. It's very shocking, actually.
8: Some saying they're now fearful of the traffic in this area.
15: Scary, because even if we are pedestrian, it's not safety anymore. Even we are standing there waiting for the bus, I feel afraid to end. Accident always happen in this area.
9: Because my kids actually go through the pedestrian, run over that hill and come to this condo itself. So now we are kind of really scared to go out over there itself.
8: No word from police on any possible charges.
7: The police also said that a woman in her 50s who was behind the wheel of the other vehicle that was hit was sent to hospital with non-life-threatening injuries. Now, much of the area has opened up. You can see crews are working to repair the traffic light behind me. Reporting live, I'm Sean Lethong-Zarida. I'll send it back to you.
6: Thank you, Sean. A pedestrian is in hospital after being struck by a vehicle in Mississauga tonight. Peel Police and paramedics responded to Lakeshore Road in Here, Ontario at about 9:30 p.m. Paramedics say the person was taken to hospital in serious but stable condition. According to police, the driver remained on scene. A 62-year-old man is facing charges in a Scarborough apartment fire. Police called to the building near Victoria Park in Eglinton shortly before 2 early Thursday morning. Fire on the ninth floor forced a number of residents from their units. Two elderly women were taken to hospital with serious injuries. 62-year-old Herbert Ward has now been charged with arson and 3 counts of disobeying a court order. And police are searching for a suspect after an assault at the Eaton Centre. Investigators have released these images of the person they're trying to identify. Investigators say a female victim was randomly assaulted just before the noon hour on Saturday, June 13th. They are asking anyone who might recognize the suspect to contact them or Crime Stoppers. Toronto Police's hate crime unit is investigating after a pride flag was torched outside an East York elementary school. Students at R.H. McGregor Elementary assembled the flag with pieces of fabric on the school's fence to mark Pride Month in June. It was torched just days after classes let out for the summer. Parents, kids, and the community responded by attaching dozens of rainbow flags and messages of solidarity to the fence where the original project stood.
0: The destruction of the flag really felt angering. It was something that felt really sad, and it was something that felt really fearful. This is something that our kids created. There's been a lot of really difficult conversations in families and in households around our area about what this means and why it was done. But it's also been very difficult because there's a lot of fear around that. This is a representation and a symbol of the LGBTQ plus community, and to see something like that destroyed makes a suggestion of their safety in this area. So our response to that has really allowed us to be able to say, you're safe here.
6: And the mayor released a statement calling the incident unacceptable and thanking the police for their ongoing investigation. We'll have more news in a moment. Here's a live look right now. It's downtown Toronto skyline. It's still mild, 22 degrees under mostly cloudy skies. Lindsay Morrison has our first look at the forecast.
3: Well, Zoraida, we have made it to another weekend, and it is looking like a great one here in southern Ontario and specifically around the Golden Horseshoe. 19 degrees, the forecast low for tonight here in the city of Toronto. A clear sky, a light northerly breeze. And then tomorrow, wall-to-wall sunshine, heat that's manageable. 27 degrees is going to feel more like 30. We will be a little hotter into the day on Sunday with an afternoon high of 29 degrees, feeling more like 32. And then a heat event is going to begin Monday of next week. So coming up, we'll give you an idea of just how hot it's expected to get and how long the stretch will last. But for now, Zoraida, back to you.
6: Thank you, Lindsay. The World Cup hosting duties have ended for the city, and the numbers are in, revealing how many people used public transit to get around. The data shows a significant increase for both the TTC and GO Transit. CTV's Mike Walker breaks down the numbers.
11: Transit was made the priority to get to and from Toronto Stadium and the Fan Festival on match days amid road closures and parking restrictions. So for people who rely on transit regularly, the World Cup was not what they expected.
14: I was kind of hoping for something more chaotic, but it was the total opposite, just nonstop, which is pretty good.
11: New data from the TTC shows a surge in ridership on each of the 6 match days, with more than 1.14 million trips in total on those routes serving the stadium and FanFest. That's a 42% increase from the same time last year.
16: It went pretty smoothly, actually.
11: Alexandra depended on the TTC to get to and from her bartending job at the stadium.
16: It was just more of the proficiency, like the service, the speed, the options that you had.
11: The biggest increase on those routes was the opening match of the tournament when Canada played against Bosnia and Herzegovina. The TTC reporting more than 202,000 trips, a 47% increase.
17: On the surface, quite literally, obviously, was putting more trains and buses.
11: Transit agency crediting years of planning plus rolling out several measures, including transit priority lanes on Bathurst and Dufferin.
17: And the other really huge piece was investing in some of the, in partnership with the city, of course, in prioritizing transit in so many ways, whether that meant a priority lane, changing signal timing, those types of changes so that the transit can get moving.
11: City data shows vehicle volumes dropped in the downtown as the World Cup got underway.
19: I think the TTC did amazing during FIFA, but it's because of the rapid TO
18: bus lanes.
11: Transit advocates want to see the measures rolled out for the World Cup expanded.
18: We want to see more rapid TO lanes. We want to continue seeing the transit signal priority. And now we can also look into the provincial and federal funding for the state of good repair backlog that we've been seeing across the city.
17: We'll be sharing all those lessons learned with our board and further beyond that with the public. But it really reinforces that when, you know, transit's funded, it has the focus it needs, when it's prioritized, it works well and people respond to it.
11: GO Transit and the UP Express also saw ridership increase on match days, with nearly 180,000 passengers in total, or 30,000 per match. Metrolink says the boost was 51% higher than the average Blue Jays World Series game last year.
19: The TTC says the surge in ridership is in addition to regular daily service plus overlapping events across the city. The TTC says it will be releasing more data when the World Cup is over. Mike Walker, CTV News.
3: Coming up here on CTV News, stepping up to make an impact. Hundreds expected to walk this weekend to raise money for lupus research, plus one woman's remarkable journey. Next. Lots going on in the city tomorrow, including salsa on St. Clair. It's going to be a great day with sunshine. That sun setting 1 minute before 9 p.m. If you're getting out of the city, heading to a cottage or a campground, the weekend forecast looks great as well. Stay with us. We will detail your 7-day forecast after this break.

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7: 22 degrees right now. It's a bit more comfortable tonight than it has been in previous evenings. The humidex sitting at 26 this hour. Lots of sunshine on the way for the weekend and for the following week ahead. Here's Lindsay with all the details.
8: Well, I must say, Zoraida, nothing makes me happier than to be able to deliver a stellar weekend forecast in the month of July, filled with sunshine and seasonal warmth. I'm sure there's so many things going on, weddings happening, events too. As we make our way into next week, it is going to get a lot hotter. So start preparing now. Weather is brought to you by the Presler Law Firm Injury Lawyers. You don't pay unless they win. Today was a pretty nice day for getting out and about and enjoying the conditions as well. We saw some folks taking the ferry over to the Toronto Islands earlier today. Perhaps staying closer to the downtown core along the waterfront was more ideal for you. Or if you were out on the water today, you likely enjoyed a pleasant breeze, a mix of sun and cloud. It was dry in most parts of southern Ontario today. A couple of isolated showers and storm cells popping up. And as we make our way through the day tomorrow, it is looking like another great one to spend some time by the water or perhaps in the water. Beach conditions around the city of Toronto, it's all a green light depending on where you're going. You're not going to run into water troubles, so that's great news. Tonight, a clear sky, an overnight low of 19 degrees. It is nice to be back below that 20-degree threshold. 18 for the low tonight in Niagara Falls and 14 around Orillia, 12 for you in Bancroft. Tomorrow, daytime highs in the mid and upper 20s. Very pleasant, feeling close to 30 once you take the humidity into consideration. And it is looking mainly sunny. just about everywhere. Sunday is going to be quite similar. No real sign of active weather, high pressure dominating instead. And generally speaking, that does mean a clear sky and calm conditions overall. I've simply set the forecast radar in motion here to show you that there isn't a whole lot to talk about. We're going to be dry, in fact, into Monday in most areas too. And that dry streak could continue for Tuesday, Wednesday, maybe even Thursday, although things could change by then. In addition to it being dry, it's going to be sunny, but it's also going to be hot. So let's talk about these temperatures. 32 degrees on Monday, 34 by Tuesday. That could end up being the hottest day of the week, likely to feel like 41. And then the heat continues right through to midweek, but perhaps toward the end of the week too. Slight chance of a shower into the day on Thursday. That's your look at the weather. Have a great weekend, everyone. Zoraida, back to you.
9: Thank you, Lindsay. We are following breaking news this hour. One person is dead after a shooting in North York. It happened just after 11 p.m. tonight near Jane Street and Shepherd Avenue. Police say one person was pronounced dead on scene. Two others were transported to hospital with serious injuries. So far, no details on suspects. Investigators remain on the scene. Anyone with information is asked to contact police. Toronto Public Health says nearly three dozen cases of a parasite that causes severe diarrhea have been reported here. Toronto Public Health says it knows of 35 cases since May, but there is no indication that Toronto is experiencing an unusual increase in cases. It also says no cases were reported prior to May. The parasite, called Cyclospora, is spread through fecal contamination of food or water, and symptoms typically begin within 2 to 14 days. It has sickened about 1,000 people in Michigan. Health officials recommend thoroughly washing fruit and produce to avoid potential illness. And Peel Public Health is warning of a potential measles exposure at Pearson Airport. Public Health says a person infected with measles was on two flights on July 7th. Flight BG305 from Bangladesh to Toronto via Rome and flight AC1986 from Toronto to Moncton. Travelers also could have been exposed in terminals 1 and 3 on the same day from 1:11 to 11:45 p.m. Peel Public Health is asking people who may have been exposed to monitor for symptoms. Next to the official ribbon cutting marking the pedestrian pilot in the village on Church Street. While advocates are praising the project, we learned today it has run over budget. CTV's Beth McDonnell reports.
10: I like to draw people, so if I see someone standing, even for a minute, I'll sketch them out quickly and incorporate them into my drawing.
11: Painting pedestrian life, a group of urban sketchers gather on Church Street.
10: It's our first time out here. It's great. It feels very strange to walk in the middle of the street in Toronto.
11: This car-free zone opened mid-June as part of a nine-week city pilot. Stretching from Wellesley to Alexander, there are chairs to relax, shaded spots, patios, and lots of room to roam.
12: It makes meeting a little easier and cruising a little easier, and everybody is respectful.
13: It's like being in Europe. It's fantastic. Great.
11: Woo! Today, the area city councillor joined the ribbon-cutting ceremony for the project, which is also receiving some mixed feedback. Initially pegged at $150,000, costs have ballooned to $500,000, large in part due to safety barriers, policing on weekends, and 24/7 security.
14: That has increased our costs, but that's something that I'm hoping that will inform our decision going forward as to whether we need this much security or not.
15: We want to make sure that when people get here, they're safe, and that this is the place to come and shop, eat, drink, party, and be safe, and meet your friends.
11: While some are complaining people who used to drive here to shop can't find parking, others say businesses are seeing a boost.
16: We couldn't be happier with the results that we're seeing. Just the fact that the street has been closed, we've been seeing a lot more tourists, a lot more traffic.
17: Yeah, I think it looks Church Street.
11: A pedestrian pilot, many on Church say, has been long overdue.
17: Should have been done many, many years ago, and especially in the summer, I think there is no better use of this area than having all this beautiful seating and patios and just people enjoying the city.
18: If you haven't been down to experience Church Street like this, there are still 6 weeks to go. The pilot project runs until August 21st. Beth McDonnell, CTV News.
9: New figures show barely one in four kids on Ontario's autism wait list get funding, a number that hasn't budged for years. As CTV's John Woodward reports, the program is administered by a private company, and parents are pushing to free up resources by scaling back what they're calling a make-work project.
19: 8-year-old Emma Wheel is an energetic and playful kid.
20: Look it!
19: Emma has cystic fibrosis and autism. Her mom, Danielle, says Emma has just been moved from a wait list to receive annual funding for care. Great news, but her other two sisters also have autism, and they're still waiting.
21: It's exhausting, it's frustrating, and it just seems like it's barrier after barrier being put up.
19: Her family mirrors the situation province-wide. According to provincial quarterly reports, fewer than one in four kids on that waitlist get funding, a number that's trended worse than last year, despite a funding increase of around $186 million.
22: It always stays around 23%. So we're assuming that that increase in funding mostly goes to administration.
19: The waitlist is managed by a private company, Acerta, which the data says fell well short of its targets by thousands of kids. Acerta's headquarters were recently targeted by striking members of public sector union OPSU. Their report says the company's payments from Ontario tripled to more than $670 million in 2024.
23: So the question that we have for this government is, are you renewing that contract, or are you actually going to take that money and reinvest it in the front lines directly where it belongs?
24: One specific example of potential waste that parents are highlighting are lengthy meetings to determine care needs of a child that happen every year for every child.
19: A briefing note to the ministry from 2023 says these meetings are longer than initially planned and can take up to 4 to 5 hours, a commitment that would require dozens of staff over the more than 20,000 kids in care.
22: So we've been asking for them to pull back and not have this as an annual process, thereby opening up more determination of needs slot for children to come off the wait list.
19: Acerta stands by its program, saying, "We provide specialized expertise in modern technology that helps distribute public funds for critical social services to those who need them most as quickly and efficiently as possible." The government says it's reduced the length of these interviews, adding, "We continue to explore a range of initiatives aimed at streamlining processes for families enrolled in OAP core clinical services, reducing burden and improving the overall family experience."
21: We need to seriously re-examine why we're having to wait this long.
19: Wheel says she hopes the issues are solved to get her other kids funding more quickly, and so she won't face three times as many meetings. John Woodward, CTV News.
0: Do you have FIFA FOMO?
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9: The Toronto Tempo were playing in Montreal tonight and broke the WNBA regular season attendance record.
5: 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Harrison checks, shoots, and hits!
9: The Tempo facing off against the Dallas Wings in front of nearly 21,000 people at the Bell Centre. The Wings rallied in the second half and won the game 108-95. Marina Mabry led the Tempo with 34 points. They'll try to snap this four-game losing streak when they play the New York Liberty in Montreal on Sunday. Now to an incredible opportunity for girls and women of color to get into the game of hockey. Some of the world's best female hockey players taking time out to empower and inspire. CTV's Jessica Smith was ringside today.
6: Creating a space in sports to feel seen and represented.
7: You see the girls come in just full of joy, knowing that they can fully be themselves as BIPOC women in hockey, and they see the representation.
6: This weekend, the PWHL is hosting the Women of Color Hockey Collective Summer Camp at the Ford Center in Etobicoke, giving athletes of all ages and skill levels the chance to hit the ice.
8: It's honestly been a dream of mine to get on the ice and try it, so I'm like more than excited today.
10: It feels good because usually we won't really see girls of color around, so I love being at the camp. It makes me feel welcome.
6: The three-day camp is free and gives participants the opportunity to rub elbows with the pros, like Sophie Jakes and recent draft pick Jade Aginla.
12: I think the main goal is just for everyone to have fun and really know that they belong in hockey. I think that sometimes you might look around and be the only person that looks like you in the room or on the ice, and I think just for them getting to see other people and be here on this ice, I think is a great experience.
7: It's almost a cliche, but you can't say it enough that representation is so important, and to get to know people and to have actual relationships with that. You see girls that are running up to Sophie and Saroy to hug them. They know them from all the PWHL events, so I think it's really cool.
6: For participants, whether the dream is to go pro or just to get back to the sport they love, the camp provides a space to grow.
13: I played hockey for 1 year when I was 6 years old on an all-boys team, and there's no opportunity to be able to play on a girls' team at that time. So being able to have the opportunity to come back to the sport.

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9: Lupus is called the great imitator because of its wide-ranging symptoms. But supporters will be out in full force this weekend in Toronto for an annual fundraising walk. Our health reporter, Pauline Chan, has more.
10: The year before,
11: basketball was not fun anymore, so I went from point guard to bench warmer.
12: Andrea Ohingwan had been an athletic child, but in 1989 she was diagnosed with lupus, an autoimmune disorder sometimes known as the disease of a thousand faces because it has such a range of potential symptoms.
11: When the immune system attacks itself, maybe it's manifested in your kidneys, so it can be labeled as a kidney disease, or if it happens to be in your heart, can create inflammation around your heart, and that could be seen as cardiac disease.
13: Lupus is typically affecting women more than men, and particularly women during their reproductive years. And it disproportionately affects women from certain racial and ethnic groups.
12: 90% of patients are women, although men and children can also be affected. And Black, Latino, and Chinese groups are disproportionately represented. Andrea's symptoms range from fever to numerous body aches to hallucinations and hair loss. She manages now with medications and a careful lifestyle.
11: Lupus used to be known as a fatal disease. It's no longer that.
12: And this weekend, she'll be part of the annual Walk for Lupus Ontario, raising funds for patient support and the Jeff Carr Research Fellowship.
11: It's a fellowship granted to someone, a doctor, who is focusing on lupus.
12: Dr. Sabrina Hundel says while certain medications remain staples of lupus treatment, the rise of

0: biologics is offering new hope for patients.
1: The Lupus Walk in Toronto is scheduled for tomorrow, but there are more walks scheduled across the province for the rest of the summer. Pauline Chan, CTV News.
2: And that is our report for this evening. 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For Lindsay Morrison and all of us here at CTV News, have a good night. I'm Zoraida Allman. We'll see you tomorrow.

0: 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This is Totally Useless Information with Nick and Roy. 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
1: Was Pablo Picasso an animal lover?
2: How many slices of bread can a single bolt of lightning toast? Hi, I'm Nick.
1: And I'm Roy. And this week we scour the internet to find out these useless tidbits just for you.
2: Plus, we'll grab an entry from our mailbag. 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No problem. And in the news, he took a hammer to her car. What happens next will shock you.
3: So

0: 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We're going places.
1: We're a global success, Nick.
0: Well, we're global at least anyway.
2: Throw away your totally useless GPS. It's time for geography. So get lost with Nick and Roy.
0: So I'm sitting behind the computer doing some research on the show, and I'm like, okay, we're doing geography. We haven't done geography.
1: As though Nick actually does that.
0: So I was sitting in on the toilet doing some thinking, because that's where all the great thinkers
1: are. This isn't the old days, Nick.
0: We have a full research staff that helps us out. And by the way, she says hello. Welcome your meow ship. Stubbs is a ginger tabby cat. Sorry, Stubbs was a ginger tabby cat. Served as an honorary mayor.
1: Too soon, Nick. Too soon.
0: No, because, let's see, Tabby was, Stubbs was a ginger tabby cat, was until the death in 2017. She was the honorary mayor of Talkeetna, Alaska. As a popular tourist attraction based on the Naegele's General Store, Tabby governed the town for 20 years, drawing visitors to the unincorporated community. Stubbs was known for the daily catnip cocktails and surviving several mishaps, including a 2013 dog attack.
1: Oh, yeah.
0: Now.
1: Yeah, I heard about that.
0: Don't worry, Stubbs owners, don't you worry and don't you fret.
1: Is that why they call him Stubby?
0: Yes. Yes.
1: It was a mishap.
0: And
1: then there were three.
0: It was Stubby for short because, well, yeah. Anyways, the Stubbs owners have suggested that another family cat, Denali, may assume Talkeetna's mayoralty. So the mayor still is around in Alaska.
1: Oh, that's nice.
0: Yeah.
1: That's very nice.
0: It is.
1: So what is the largest desert in the world?
0: Sahara? Yeah. Is it Sahara?
1: Right.
0: Yeah, yeah. Okay. I got it right.
1: Sahara.
0: Yeah,
1: right?
0: Okay. It's right, isn't it?
1: No.
0: No?
1: Oh. No.
0: Oh.
1: Because the largest desert in the world is Antarctica. A desert does not have to be hot.
0: Oh.
1: It's more about the barrenness of it.
0: So it has to, it's the dryness
1: of it. You know how I like myself a good barrenness.
0: Oh, you do, yeah. Exactly. Yes, because it's how dry the air is that right?
1: I don't think it's dry. I think it's barren. There's nothing there.
0: Nothing there? Okay.
1: Nothing in Sahara, really, to speak of, other than a few Bedouins who've lost their way.
0: Right. And the mirages are just
1: I used
0: that.
1: To take the Baroness to the Bedouin.
0: Oh, you did. walk this way. There's a village in the Netherlands with a population of 2,795 as of 2020, so maybe a few more. Yeah. As a popular Dutch tourist destination both within the Netherlands and abroad, Gledhorn is often referred to as Dutch Venice or the Venice of the Netherlands.
1: The Nile
0: is
1: the largest river in the world.
0: It is. We measured it.
1: It is 4,130 miles long.
0: Okay.
1: But only 45 miles less is the second largest, which is the Amazon.
0: Oh, okay.
1: But think about that. They're very, very close in size, and that's odd because this is thousands of miles, you know? So anyway, the Amazon spills 20% of the world's water into the oceans.
0: Wow.
1: 20%.
0: Yeah.
1: That's crazy.
0: So you said 4,130 miles long? Okay, I'll translate that to Canadian or any other country that uses the metric system. 6,647 kilometers.
1: Yeah, I usually do that for everybody. I don't know why it is.
0: That's okay.
1: I'm
0: here.
1: Disrespectful. Nick, it was disrespectful
0: to
1: me.
0: No, that's why I'm here. We're here to work as a team.
1: You know, I didn't want to keep doing the conversions being that the Olympics turned out the way. Go on, Nick.
0: So I'm going to talk to you about a place that has some really good wood. Early settlers drove millions of wooden piles, mostly alder, oak, and larch, deep into...
1: You think they could have found cars, Nick?
0: Well, no. No.
1: Oh, you mean they drive them into the ground.
0: That's right. Wooden piles, mostly of this kind of wood, alder, oak, and larch, deep into the mud of the Venetian lagoon to create a stable foundation. We're talking about Venice. So the previous fact I talked about the Dutch Venice, the Venice of the Netherlands, this is actually Venice in Italy.
1: Now, so Nick you're and wondering, I have both been there.
0: We have. So you're thinking, well, how does a city, you know, survive on water? So the early settlers put this kind of wood into the Venetian lagoon to create a stable foundation. Because these piles are submerged in oxygen-poor water, they haven't rotted, but instead have mineralized and hardened into a stone-like, durable structure that has held the city up for over 1,000 years.
1: So that's you would think that the wood would just rot.
0: Well, exactly, but because there's lack of oxygen in the water there, that's why it doesn't rot. And that, you know, just like the disclaimer with some of those,
1: lack of oxygen to Nick's brain.
0: Right, exactly, and it's hardened. It's hardened wood in there. So you know how those I've been called that every once in a while.
1: The voice lady said to me, "Boy, that Nicky's got a thick head."
0: Yeah.
1: And I said, "Well, that makes up for the hair."
0: Exactly.
1: The world's oldest lake.
0: Yes.
1: Now, I found this interesting because how do you even figure that? But the world's oldest lake is Lake Baikal, B-I-A-K-A-L-S, Baikal, in Siberia, Russia.
0: Okay.
1: It is also the deepest lake in the world. And you guys in Canada have some lakes.
0: Yeah, we do. We have, I think one of the most.
1: More than any country in the world.
0: Yes.
1: But this one is insane. This one is 164 meters. See how I did that for you?
0: Thank you.
1: Or 5,387 feet. 20 to 25 million years old, this lake is.
0: Wow.
1: Yeah, 20% of the world's surface water is in that lake.
0: Wonderful. So
1: if we're thirsty, we know where to go.
0: Exactly, 100%. So we'll stick to Venice, and one of the modes of transportation is the gondola.
1: You know, you can stick to Venice. It's not a very clean place.
0: Well, no, it's not. So the gondolas, I was looking some information about those. The gondola is up to 11 meters long or 1.5 meters wide with a mass of 350 kilograms. I'm not going to translate that because it's just heavy.
1: No.
0: They're made of, now this is interesting though, the gondolas are made of 280 handmade pieces of 8 types of wood.
1: Aren't they beautiful?
0: Lime, oak, mahogany, walnut, cherry, fir, larch, and elm. They must have had a lot of larch in Venice because they use that for the foundation. So
1: is it lark? L-A-R-K?
0: It's L-A-R-C-H.
1: Oh, it's larch.
0: Yeah, there you go. It could be lark.
1: I've never heard of that.
0: NickandRoy.com, and you can correct us. Most people do. There's an ornament in front of the boat that's called a ferro, meaning iron. It's like an iron ornament.
1: Yeah.
0: Just like the ornament in front of a car they used to have. And this can be made from brass, stainless steel, or aluminum. It serves as a decoration, but also as counterweight for the gondolier standing near the stern.
1: Oh, so it's probably close to the same weight as him.
0: Exactly. Or her.
1: Or her. But I didn't see too many hers.
0: No.
1: I told you about Café de Michel.
0: Yes.
1: In Miramar Outlets in Estero.
0: Yeah.
1: The guy is from only a few weeks. Him and his wife came from Venice and opened up a restaurant here. It is the best Italian food I've had since Italy.
0: Wow.
1: And that's true.
0: Yeah. Saying something cool.
1: Big shout out to him. Honestly, we're not getting anything for it. Maybe I'll get some extra spaghetti.
0: Yeah, maybe. Yeah. Or an extra meatball. Yeah.
1: Oh, listen to me. This guy don't do like chicken palm and spaghetti.
0: Right. He does
1: like fresh homemade gnocchi pesto with the pine nuts. And then in the middle of it is a piece of burrata. As you cut the burrata, the cream goes into the
0: nice.
1: Gnocchi.
0: Oof.
1: You like that, Nick?
0: Yeah. In fact, you know what? You take the rest of the show. I'm going to get kept.
1: I've got something I have to do.
0: Yes.
1: Okay. Africa, Nick, it's a big continent.
0: Yes.
1: They have rainforests.
0: Yes.
1: They have deserts.
0: Mm-hmm.
1: And they have savannas. Which, she's very nice, Savannah.
0: Yeah.
1: Okay. So, 11.7 million square miles is the continent of Africa. 11.7 million square miles.
0: That's nice.
1: It's the only continent that covers the northern and southern temperature zones.
0: Wow. Okay.
1: So no other country covers both.
0: That is wild.
1: Right.
0: Thanks for joining us here on
1: continent. I should say continent.
0: Continent, yeah. And of course, if you go there, you are in continent when you visit.
1: You're in continent. You must go see the Yellow River. It's beautiful. Yes,
0: exactly. As a quick aside up here, Environment Canada has changed some of its weather warnings. Some of weather statements, some of storm watches. No, they changed them to color coding. There's yellow, orange, and red.
1: Good idea for somebody like me that's colorblind.
0: So when they first came out with this, I said, okay, I could just see how we can make mistakes. This is from the Environment Canada Office of Weather Predictions. We are now giving you a yellow snow warning.
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0: yes,
1: 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These are becoming super popular. It's a great, great gift. It's so easy to do. You don't have to get off your chair. And you'll look like the superstar that, especially if somebody has everything. If you say that, then go to nickandroy.com, type on the Nick and Roy store. Just click on it and you'll see a sample. 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It's fantastic.
0: It is. nickandroy.com. Here is a brand new topic, which I think I'm going to have the voice lady do an intro for this one. This is Art. This is one of our newer topics. One of our listeners.
1: He's a good friend.
0: Art? Yeah.
1: Oh, you mean
0: the art. Topic yeah, of the art. Topic yes, of yes, art. Yes. So everyone is familiar with Andy Warhol.
1: Mm-hmm.
0: Okay. Really eccentric, I would say. The eccentric artist.
1: Yeah, weird guy.
0: Yeah.
1: Weird. Really
0: so
1: weird.
0: You probably will recognize Andy Warhol eating a hamburger. In a Jorgen Leth's 1981 film, 66 Scenes from America, the film was created to showcase the lifestyle of Americans and explore what it meant to live in an ordinary as an ordinary American in the 20th century. So they focus on Andy Warhol. He sits at a table. In front of him, there's a paper bag containing a regular meal from Burger King. Warhol takes the burger from the packaging, starts to eat it, and for 4 minutes, we watch him eat the burger. Like any ordinary person would. Once Andy Warhol finishes, he sits silently for a moment as if he was reminiscing what had just taken place. And this is how they finish the scene. He goes, "My name is Andy Warhol and I just finished eating a hamburger."
1: Picasso.
0: Yes.
1: Another wackadoo. Mm-hmm. Had a famous quote. And I never knew this. He said, "Art is done to wash away the dust of our daily lives from our souls."
0: Ooh, deep.
1: I'm glad he's an artist and not a poet, okay?
0: He didn't know it.
1: That's very deep and very profound. And I did not know that that was his quote, but that was Picasso's quote. So not only a famous artist, but a famous quotationist.
0: Okay.
1: Is that a word?
0: It is now. This is
1: let it be said.
0: Yes. So let it be said and it'll be repeated again. Leonardo da Vinci, everyone knows who he is or he was, you know.
1: Who
0: I
1: is
0: think.
1: That?
0: Well, he was a little backwards. This is why he was a little backwards. He famously wrote his personal notes, journals, and sketches in a mirror image script running from right to left across the page. As a left-handed artist and scientist, because he was left-handed, again, one of the great people who are left-handed. I'm left-handed. That's all you need to know. This technique likely prevented him from smudging ink with his hand as he wrote. Because that's the one thing about left-handed people. And if you're left-handed out there, you'll know what I mean. Because as you're writing with a pen or a pencil, your pinky smudges everything as you're writing along.
1: I'm going to have to stop Nick. Nick
0: Why?
1: Is just assuming that.
0: That's right. No, this is what...
1: He's
0: no, this,
1: assuming
0: no?
1: He's assuming that.
0: If you're a left-handed person...
1: Because Leonardo used to sketch with his left hand.
0: Right.
1: And write his notes with his right hand.
0: But he did it in a mirror image. That's the fact. And yeah. It may have been a method.
1: Probably because he was using the non-dominant hand. It probably,
0: wasn't. But
1: it
0: that's
1: was probably
0: how
1: reversed in his head.
0: Talented. That's how talented he was. It was a method to protect his ideas, facilitate faster writing, according to some research, and simply a natural habit. So he made it like second nature.
1: Yeah. Makes it that you have to read it in the mirror, I guess.
0: Exactly.
1: Right? Salvatore Dali.
0: Yes.
1: My favorites.
0: Your
1: weirdo.
0: Friend Sal.
1: Another
0: yeah.
1: weirdo.
0: Yeah, yeah. Well.
1: If you're ever in Sarasota, Florida.
0: Yeah.
1: Or Bradenton, Sarasota area, go to the Dali Museum. It is really well worth it. Great yeah. museum. He had a famous painting. It was called The Melting Clocks. Have you ever seen it?
0: Yes, I have.
1: It looks like clocks that are melting over these rocks.
0: That's right.
1: Okay, here's how he gets the idea to do it. His wife served him some cheese and crackers and fruit on a platter.
0: Mm-hmm.
1: It sat out in the sun, and the cheese melted between the fruit and the crackers. And,
0: oh, yeah.
1: And he said, "Wow, that's cool." And he created the melting clocks.
0: I thought maybe because he had a clock fetish.
1: See, folks, you learn something on this show.
0: Listen, laugh, and learn. Did you hear what I said?
1: Mm-hmm.
0: We thought he had
1: mm-hmm.
0: a clock fetish.
1: Oh, yeah, that's what time it is.
0: Ancient Greek and Roman statues are often perceived today as pure white marble.
1: Mm.
0: But guess what? They were originally painted in vibrant, lifelike colors, including blues, reds, yellows, and greens.
1: Oh, didn't know that.
0: That have faded over thousands of years. So using ultraviolet X-ray fluorescence and other types of testing equipment, An analysis of microscopic pigment traces. Researchers have reconstructed these, revealing that the sculptures were brightly decorated to appear more realistic, detailed, and imposing.
1: Oh, cool.
0: There you go. True colors.
1: You know, on the art section, a few, probably about, I don't know, 8-10 weeks ago, we did. And it said that the Romans and the Greeks, the statues had interchangeable heads, so that if somebody fell out of favor, they would just take the head off and put the new guy.
0: Yeah. So when it comes to the statue of David, it's like, but the face changed. But man, they all have the same type of genitalia.
1: Pablo Picasso, Nick.
0: Yes, Picasso.
1: He was a real animal lover. And this is my teaser. Now, he wasn't just an animal lover. He had a monkey, a goat, who he named Honey. No, I'm joking. He had a monkey. He had a goat.
0: Right.
1: He had an owl, Nick. He had an owl.
0: Who?
1: I teed that up for you.
0: Thank you.
1: Okay, he had turtles.
0: Yes.
1: Lots of cats. So they're not even aware of how many cats he had.
0: Wow.
1: And he liked massive dogs, like Great Danes and St. Bernards.
0: Mm.
1: So this man had a freaking farm going on in his head. Probably a wackadoo.
0: He's probably a couple of animals short of zoo status.
1: Mm-hmm.
0: Or something like that.
1: Yeah.
0: I think you've seen this. This is the iconic painting, American Gothic.
1: You know, okay. Sure. With the pitchfork.
0: Pitchfork, right. Okay. By Grant Wood. It features... Now, who do you think is in that... Who do you think the couple is in that American Gothic picture?
1: Well, right away, you'd say his mother and his father.
0: No. It features his sister, Nan Wood Graham, and his dentist, Dr. Byron Mekaby. They're, as models, not a married couple. Wood intended...
1: So, folks, sink your teeth into that fact.
0: That's right. Well, this one I call say, Wood intended... he intended the figures to represent a father and a daughter rather than a husband and a wife.
1: Oh.
0: Now, the models... So here, the woman in the colonial print apron is Nan Wood Graham, as I said. And the man in the overalls holding the pitchfork is the dentist. The pair never posed together for the painting. Grant Wood painted them separately.
1: Yeah, that would happen a lot.
0: Yeah.
1: That would be annoying to stand together.
0: Yeah, stay still, don't move.
1: Yeah, especially when the guy keeps going, ooh, that molar doesn't look too...
0: No, it doesn't.
1: One of my favorite artists and the father of Impressionism, Renoir.
0: I'm impressed.
1: Yes. He suffered from severe rheumatoid arthritis. Now, Renoir really does create the impressionistic look. And if people are listening and don't know what that means... It's something that when you're really close to it, it just looks like smudged paint. But as you step back, it reveals the actual scene. Okay? But I'm starting to think that Renoir just had really bad problems with his hands. And instead of being very detailed, he created a format so that he could do the art in that fashion.
0: Very interesting. Exactly. Yeah. Again, I'm impressed. You'll be impressed if you go to our website, nickandroy.com. You go to the bottom of the page. You can sign up for our newsletter.
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27: I was a moron. Newton was a jerk.
0: The most popular jingle and intro on our program. You have given us that feedback. Thank you very much.
1: My wife loves that.
0: Yeah.
1: And she loves me, folks.
0: She does very, very much. She tells me
1: now
0: that every...
1: That is a question that needs to be...
0: No. She tells me that every night that she loves you very much. There you go.
1: Mars is a mess, Nick.
0: Yes.
1: I mean, it's a real mess.
0: How messy is it?
1: Well, most people think of Mars, they think of the red planet, the circle out there, you know, right? No. Mars is shaped like a rugby ball.
0: Oh, okay.
1: And it's not even the same length on either side. In fact, it's not even a good rugby ball. It's a screwed up rugby ball.
0: Right.
1: Scientists have no clue. They believe maybe some of the moons were part of Mars at one time, and it must have got hit by a very, very large planet.
0: Right.
1: Maybe half the size of Mars and just did the damage. But wow, that's incredible, right? That it literally is not even like you would think that it should have some sort of consistency to spin around, right?
0: You would think.
1: Mm-hmm.
0: So here's my teaser. A single bolt of lightning contains roughly 5 billion joules of energy.
1: Yeah.
0: Which is enough.
1: The joules, Nick.
0: Yes. Is it joules or joules?
1: Family
0: what is it?
1: Joules.
0: Is it joules? It's joules, isn't it? Yeah.
1: It is joules. It is. Yeah.
0: Five billion of these.
1: Electronic.
0: These are joules. It's a measurement of energy. Yeah. So it's five billion. Yes. Each lightning bolt to one of these bolts, which is enough to toast 100,000 slices of bread.
1: 100,000.
0: One single bolt of lightning, which contains 5 billion joules of energy, can toast approximately 100,000 slices of bread.
1: That's a big brunch.
0: It is. Well, based on a 1,000-watt toaster, this energy could run for about 84,000 minutes And this immense power, now this is how the single bolt of lightning, it's equivalent to the energy released by 1 ton of TNT. Kaboom!
1: Wow. That's insane. See how powerful Mother Nature is?
0: It is. Don't mess with her.
1: Don't. You know how we say that celery and watercress have no calories? They're zero calories?
0: Yeah, I've heard that all the time, yeah.
1: This is a lie, Nick.
0: Why?
1: You've been lied to, and it's horrendous.
0: Okay.
1: But here's the reality of it. They actually contain more energy than the body needs to process them. So the residual leftover energy, technically, is a calorie.
0: Ah, okay.
1: Mm-hmm.
0: Cool.
1: So they're not zero calories. They may be super low, but they are not zero.
0: Raspberry rum. It sounds like an ice cream flavor, but it's not.
1: No.
0: What is it?
1: No, it's a drink, Nick.
0: No, what it is
1: it's
0: this
1: a breakfast. It's a breakfast drink.
0: Well, astronomers have discovered that a massive 10 billion mile long dust cloud at the center of the Milky Way contains high concentrations of ethyl formate. I think you knew. Yeah. Didn't you go out with her once, Ethel?
1: Ethyl formate.
0: Yes.
1: Yeah, very nice girl.
0: A chemical.
1: She had a pitchfork.
0: Well,
1: a pitchfork.
0: She did, yeah. And she used it quite strategically. A chemical compound that smells like rum and tastes like raspberries. This discovery highlights the presence of complex organic molecules in space. Raspberry rum.
1: Oh, that's cool.
0: Yeah.
1: See, I even like that one.
0: There you go.
1: The actual ingredients to build a human. I like this.
0: Thing. Yeah, okay.
1: If we were to make, like, almost like if you were to go online to figure out how to make blueberry muffins.
0: Right.
1: Right? Okay, we got to go on and make a human, right? Well, how much do you think it would cost just in the product needed to make a human?
0: Oh, I don't know.
1: And this is in U.S. dollars, I think.
0: Okay, so go ahead. That's fine.
1: $140,000 U.S. dollars to produce the ingredients needed to make a human, and that is not counting the time and work it would take to make the human, just the ingredients.
0: Wow.
1: Yeah,
0: that's cool. That's crazy.
1: Mm-hmm.
0: You light up my life.
1: Oh, thank you, Nick.
0: Yeah. Now, that was
1: light it up with a lightning bolt.
0: Well, now, the human brain generates approximately 12 to 25 watts.
1: How would you know that?
0: You're supposed to say what? The human brain generates 12 to 25 watts of electricity while awake.
1: What?
0: Which is enough sufficient to power a low wattage LED light bulb. This power is produced by billions of neurons sending signals via ions, creating a constant, measurable electrical output, even during sleep.
1: You know what's wild, Nick?
0: Yes.
1: When you think about that, we are the most efficient machines anywhere. We never change our batteries.
0: Yeah. Right, yeah, exactly.
1: And we're producing electric. I mean, that's amazing. And it's so efficient. Our brain, which is the most capable thing on the planet.
0: Right.
1: Only requires that of a LED light bulb? What is that, 6 watts?
0: Well, maybe, but 12 to 25 watts normally. So now, here's the thing. Roy's brain waves can light up a nightlight.
1: Yeah. Oh, yeah.
0: Yeah.
1: Oh, yeah. In fact, my brain comes with a actual thing. I have a little speaker in the back of my head that sings, "You light up my life." You know, it's great.
0: You said we don't change the batteries. Where would you change the batteries?
1: They were like, is Roy thinking of something with the light bulb above my head?
0: I've asked this question before in the show, where before they invented the light bulb, right? Because when someone has a good idea, right, the light bulb goes over your head. What happened? What did people do when someone had an idea? What happened? What lit up at the top of your head? Before the light bulb. What?
1: Fire, Nick.
0: No, well,
1: that's
0: yeah.
1: Why it was have no hair.
0: That's what happened. No. So maybe you're thinking maybe they lit a candle.
1: They did.
0: And before they invented candles, they probably rubbed two sticks together. So you grab two sticks, hey, I have an idea. And they rubbed two sticks together above their heads.
1: Yeah.
0: That's what I think happened.
1: Dangerous. The whole thing is dangerous. Although it's too far away,
0: yeah.
1: The sun makes noise. You know what we think because of, like, movies like Alien? You can't hear screams in space. You can't hear anything, right?
0: Right.
1: That's nonsense. The sun makes loud noises.
0: Oh, it does.
1: It's just too far away for us to hear them.
0: Ah.
1: It is actually the sounds made from pressure waves for the sun leaving out its giving out its nuclear power.
0: Right. Okay.
1: So it makes loud noises, but we can't hear them.
0: What?
1: Yep. In
0: fact, what?
1: Nick's wife has been telling him that for years.
0: Yeah.
1: Oh, yeah. I'm screaming.
0: Exactly. So the human brain is composed of approximately 60% of fat,
1: wow,
0: making it the fattest organ in your body.
1: Once, I'm actually proud to be fat.
0: Right, a fathead. We're all fat. Basically, what we're according to this fact here on Totally Useless Information with Nick and Roy is that we're all fatheads. 60%, our brain is composed of approximately 60% fat. Some have more, some have less, making it the fattest organ in the body. This high lipid content is essential for structural integrity, forming myelin sheaths to insulate neurons, and enabling rapid communication between brain cells.
1: Myelin.
0: Is it myelin?
1: It's myelinated cells.
0: There yes. you go. Myelin, or is it your lean?
1: That came back from the days of teaching anatomy and physiology.
0: There you go. See, right, yes.
1: Myelinated cells.
0: So is it myelin? Is that how it's pronounced? Myelin?
1: I would assume it's myelin, but it's myelinated cells. And those are cells that can not reproduce themselves.
0: Right, but because of the fat content, it helps it along, right? So
1: the brain is a big jello, so
0: yeah,
1: to speak.
0: It is.
1: Of fat, which, by the way, folks, jello is bone marrow.
0: Yeah, exactly. So if you're a vegetarian, you can't eat jello.
1: Right.
0: And one last...
1: We had that on the show.
0: We did.
1: We help people out here. You know,
0: After 300...
1: No bones about it,
0: exactly. I mean, we have over 300 episodes. One more fact about this fat head. Essential fatty acids, particularly omega-3s, are crucial for this function. So you know how they say there's good fat and bad fat? Omega-3s are good fats. And Roy, I think you can sort of speak to this only because, like you said, you've taught anatomy and bodily functions.
1: Yes. Yeah. Oh, and I utilize body functions pretty much all day long.
0: You know, it's interesting. When you're younger, it's bodily function. When you get older, it's a body misfunction.
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0: Melanie.
1: Hi, Melanie.
0: Yes, she's from Louisville, Kentucky. I've been there. It's the place where they make the bats.
1: Yes.
0: In fact, the Louisville Bat Company is real cool.
1: It is.
0: It's like a four-story bat that stands in front of the place. But anyway, Melanie says, thank you so much, she said, for my dad's birthday message.
1: Mm-hmm.
0: It truly is the best gift he has ever received.
1: Oh, thank you.
0: He can't stop playing it, and now he's a devoted listener to your show. A great birthday gift and a new hobby all in one. My advice to listeners is to get a birthday message for your friends and family. Now, do I get the $10 for saying this?
1: No.
0: Okay, Melanie. Wise guy.
1: Yeah, wise guy.
0: I thought that was funny. That's why I read it online. That was funny.
1: But it is funny.
0: Get so many of these, folks. I mean, it's unbelievable. Birthday messages are literally just on fire.
1: And just to give you the sort of the genesis of how we came to have the birthday messages offer on our website is because, I mean, everyone celebrates a birthday and everyone enjoys celebrating their birthday. This is something really unique. As we said earlier in the show, it's a unique gift. It's inexpensive, but it really impacts
0: Nick, who's 175.
1: That's right, and doing really well. But speaking of birthday messages, Sherry from Bolton, Ontario, says, "Dear Nick and Roy, we love listening to your radio show every week." So Bolton would probably be News Talk 1010 in Toronto, part of the iHeartRadio Talk Network. "We are amazed by how many facts both of you present every week, and you always make us smile."
0: We are quite amazing.
1: We are amazing. At least we think so. She's amazed by how many facts that both of us present every week. And always make us smile with your jokes, most of them anyway. She says, gee, thanks.
0: They're all wise guys, right?
1: They're wise guys. Here's my question. How long does it, and this is a good question, this is quite helpful, so how long does it take to get a birthday message made for someone?
0: Good question.
1: So, thank you, Sherry, and anyone who's interested.
0: We used to be able to do them real quick, but now you better get them in.
1: It takes us 7 to 10 days, and here's why. So, after you place the order on nickandroy.com, what happens is then we send you a form, and you fill out the information about the birthday person's...
0: What would you say, honestly? 3 weeks? 4 weeks?
1: Well, I say 7 to 10 days minimum, right? Because...
0: Yeah, but I'd say a month ahead is really the way to go.
1: The sooner the better. We had someone actually order a birthday message that was easily 4 months ahead of time.
0: That's great because they leave the audio messages.
1: There are many
0: different... It makes it so special.
1: It does.
0: Know?
1: It really does. So about 7 to 10 days to gather the useless information and then produce the birthday message. We have an animated e-card that comes along with it as well. It's a bunch of great stuff. So thank you for your emails. And on the show today, we talked about geography. We talked about art. We talked about science. It's time for the news.
2: And now... from around the corner and around the world, this is TUI News.
1: A man is accused of breaking into an SUV in a Publix parking lot in Ormond-by-the-Sea.
0: In Florida?
1: It doesn't say where. You know what? They
0: didn't Publix.
1: Yes, probably Florida. Okay.
0: Publix is Florida.
1: This
0: probably.
1: Is according to the Volusia, V-O-L-U-S-I-A.
0: For those that don't know, Publix is a supermarket.
1: Okay. Justin Allen, 37, was arrested after he broke into an innocent Publix employee's vehicle with a hammer.
0: There are very few innocent Publix employees.
1: The employee is a little shook up after her world got rocked that night.
0: Yeah.
1: She's all shook up. According to the Daytona Nissan Infiniti owner, but there's a big smile on her face. She was definitely upset that someone would do that to her vehicle. Now, the car dealership owner, Yeoman, found out what happened. He stopped by the Publix to try to track down the employee. He talked to her and is now helping her with car repairs, even setting her up with a free car rental. You want to know why? Well, I talked to the manager where she works, and she said she's one of the hardest workers there. She still has, there's no excuses. She's always there to work, right? Okay. Here's what happened.
0: Yeah.
1: The suspect, Mr. Allen, Justin Allen.
0: Yes.
1: He said he was taking revenge on his ex's car.
0: Oh, it wasn't even the right person.
1: So according to the deputies, the vehicle that he attacked belonged to someone else, not his ex.
0: Oh, wow. So he's not even a smart guy.
1: No. When Deputies,
0: I got news for you, Justin. Your ex is not taking you back. You're a dope.
1: No, that's right. Just in case you were wondering.
0: That's a clinical term, dope.
1: Dope, yeah. He's dope. Dope. Here's the thing, though. Dope could mean a good thing, right? Hey, he's dope.
0: Yeah, no, he's just a dope.
1: He's just a dope. Okay. Well, if you put A in front of it, then it's okay. It's more descriptive.
0: We're going to make the... Is that a possessive plural?
1: It is. Or is it a... Or
0: I
1: is
0: threw
1: it,
0: that out there.
1: Or is it a dangling participle? If your participle is dangling,
0: yeah, yeah,
1: I would definitely...
0: Yeah. I've had that problem.
1: Justin Allen was striking the car radio, the in-car radio, while seated inside the vehicle. So it's not
0: he broke in.
1: He broke into the car and then started whacking away. Yeah.
0: And he started whacking away.
1: With his hammer. And so after being taken, that's what it says.
0: Are you sure this is not?
1: No, no. He was whacking away at the car radio with the hammer in his hand.
0: Yeah.
1: After being taken into custody, Justin Allen said the car belonged to him and he was causing damage to his own property. Yeah, sure.
0: Oh, yeah.
1: Yeah. Okay. He spontaneously uttered that it was his girlfriend's car. Make up your mind, will you? However... Deputies met the woman Allen claimed was his girlfriend, and she told them that their relationship had ended. There was no communication between them. Well, there is now, I guess.
0: Well, he wasn't really communicating. He was just whacking stuff with a hammer.
1: Right, with his hammer. Allen is charged with burglary, possession of burglary tools, I guess the hammer.
0: Yeah.
1: Criminal mischief of over $1,000, and, you guessed it, possession of drugs.
0: Oh, so he had drugs on him.
1: Yeah, exactly.
0: So Justin Hammer, you can't touch this.
1: Justin Hammer. So in case you're wondering, Allen posted a bond of $10,500.
0: They don't mess around, folks, in Florida.
1: Is that like a large amount of money? Like $10,500?
0: For smashing a window, it is.
1: So, exactly. So he posted, $10,500.
0: Yeah, you're just one of our neighbors.
1: Right. And he was just released, so.
0: They let him out, Justin.
1: Wow, $10,500. Well, $10,500.
0: And that girl got her car fixed from some good Samaritan.
1: That's right. Well, okay. You know what? Let's give him a plug, right? Because he did such a good thing.
0: What is the name of the place?
1: So it is the Daytona Nissan Infiniti dealership.
0: Oh, okay. Yeah, okay. That's nice to do because this guy, he probably thought she was cute and wanted to get a free. They make what they call pub subs. They call them pub subs.
1: Okay, sure.
0: He's looking to get some free pub subs is what he's looking to do.
1: That's all the time we have for this episode of Totally Useless Information with Nick and Roy.
0: I guess you could say, Nick, that the cops nailed Justin.
1: They did.
0: Justin Hammer.
1: And then he clawed back to his car.
0: Ooh, cool. Very good.
1: Thank you very much. That's all the time that we have for this episode of Totally Useless Information with Nick and Roy. We will scour the internet far and wide to find out more totally useless information just for you. Tell them what to do.
0: Thank you for telling everyone to listen to the show, which is really, it's fantastic, guys. Thank you so much. We love doing it for you.
1: I'm Nick.
0: And I'm Roy.
1: Thanks for listening.
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0: support of the Trump administration. The release says Canada and the U.S. agreed to a series of measures on toll governance, as well as investments in the region, including through the establishment of a 15-year economic development fund tied to a portion of profits from bridge operations. The move comes after the United States requested a delay for a ribbon-cutting ceremony in June to renegotiate terms of a long-standing agreement. Kelly Malone, The Canadian Press, Washington.
1: Applications for federal public service jobs dropped nearly 30% last year as Ottawa downsizes its workforce. Job postings, promotions, and staffing levels also declined compared with the previous year. The government says it plans to cut 40,000 positions by 2029, mostly through attrition and retirements. More than 8,200 workers have already applied for the early retirement program offered by the government, and Treasury Board officials say participation in the program has been encouraging. British Columbia's provincial government says two special mediators will have 10 days to help resolve the current dispute with the BC Nurses Union. BC Premier David Eby announced the upcoming mediation at an unrelated news conference in Prince George.
2: Yeah, I don't want to prejudge any conversations that will take place at the table. I know that we have a shared goal of ensuring nurses are respected and appreciated in our system and are able to return to work fully to support patients in British Columbia, and that'll be our goal at the table.
1: Nurses Union President Adrienne Gear says her union welcomes the appointment of mediators, but says the union will go ahead with expanded job action because the issues facing nurses, such as working conditions and safety, go beyond money. The Brunswick Creek Wildfire Complex continues to grow near Boston Bar, British Columbia, after residents tried to stop the flames before they spread. The fire scorched 180 square kilometers, destroying buildings and forcing evacuations. More than 270 firefighters, helicopters, and heavy equipment remain on the front lines battling the blaze. Crews say steep terrain, shifting winds, and hot weather are continuing to challenge firefighting efforts. Residents are hoping cooler weather and rain will help slow the blaze. The United States is calling on Iran to publicly guarantee safe passage through the Strait of Hormuz as negotiations to end the conflict in the Middle East continue. American officials say Iranian hardliners disrupted the ceasefire, prompting renewed military action. Washington insists that any nuclear agreement must include Iran surrendering its enriched uranium stockpile. Iran maintains that it alone controls access to the strategic waterway. Regional diplomats are working to keep talks alive and prevent the conflict from escalating any further. This is the Canadian Press.
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4: And I find this story fascinating. Apparently, AI-generated articles are disrupting things at Canadian airports because they're posting things that look like legitimate articles, insisting, for example, on any given day that half the flights have been canceled. Let's turn to Mohit Rajans, AI consultant, founder of ThinkStartCA, for more. It's nice to have you. Good morning.
5: Good morning, John.
4: Okay, so these are generated by AI, but there has to be a human somewhere involved, right?
5: I find this fascinating that the Toronto Pearson Airport's actually challenging this from their point of view. This is some reporting that's coming from both CP24 and CTV that really does indicate that Toronto Pearson Airport is worried that all of these different articles that are coming out right now about the Toronto Airport through various traveling websites that are internationally known are all fake. And there's up to hundreds of these out there to the point where the Toronto Pearson International Airport cannot even control the narrative when it comes down to some of the information here.
4: Okay, so what is the motive in all of this?
5: So the economics of the internet is just as we can imagine. It's less about having the right information and more about having sensational headlines that gets people to click through. So for example, if I run a web company from some international waters, I will go and buy a bunch of domains, travel domains, and I'll just continually publish articles. That's what AI generated content is. But because Google is set up the way it is, it's kind of a verb to us, right, John? We think of Googling things right away. And unfortunately, it's starting to rank all of this misinformation and these fake websites as being priority over the Toronto Pearson information and website.
4: So I have to think your best option is, for example, just check the board at Pearson or check with your airline. But more importantly, how can people move?

0: moving forward, navigate between what's true and what isn't true when it comes to stuff on the internet?
1: This is a major problem. AI is being used to manufacture what looks like an entire news operation. Just speaking to producer off air, we were discussing, if you're not from Toronto or not from Canada, how do you know that torontopearson.com is the official website? I think the biggest problem in all of this is that Gemini search and AI search and Google search and all of these searches are starting to use AI so ubiquitously that they're not vetting sources. You'll notice that even in Google search that Reddit starts to come up first. And you and I know from history, Reddit's not the most reliable source when it comes down to news and information. My short answer to you is if any of these companies want to remain number one in the search game, they're going to have to do a much better job of personalization and filtering out some of the nonsense.
0: And of course, we don't have to restrict ourselves to fictitious stories about airports. I've been noticing, for example, on Twitter/X lately, I keep on getting these panels or texts that insist, like, Mitch McConnell is dead. He's an American legislator who could be brain dead, but we don't know. And, you know, then I have to go online and try to figure out the veracity of that particular tweet.
1: There's an enormous amount of business problems that are happening as a result of people's brands being hijacked, people trying to, I mean, this is the extension of what fake news and AI have actually combined to create, this social slop of information. But John, this also puts the emphasis back into what traditional media can win here, and this idea that if you can continue to build authority properly, it's the people, reporters, and the human content that will win. Otherwise, you know, the internet is not for us to save.
0: Thanks a lot for this. You have a great weekend.
1: My pleasure, John. Take care of yourself.
0: Mohit Rajans is an artificial intelligence consultant.
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3: Some of the language that your president has used around the relationship with our country. In fact, just yesterday...
4: Some of the language that some of your premiers have used and some Canadians have used, there's fault to go around to both.
0: All right. That was the American ambassador to Canada, Pete Hoekstra. Bit of a, you've got your chocolate in my peanut butter, you've got your peanut butter on my chocolate, trying to apportion blame. For some insight into whether or not the ambassador is actually making a good case, we turn to Lisa Raitt, former federal cabinet minister and part of Mark Carney's Canada-U.S. Advisory Council on Trade. Good morning.
5: Good morning.
0: All right. So should we be on an apology tour? Are we partially to blame? I mean, it's Trump who keeps on trying to denigrate the prime minister or talk about Canada being absorbed into the U.S.
5: Yep. You know what? We don't need to interact with that at all. I think the ambassador said what he wanted to say. We are focused, I hope, on getting a deal that is going to relieve those tariffs, John. So I think the smartest thing that the government can do is to stay away from that kind of, I guess, analysis, should I say, of whether or not premiers are saying things that they should or shouldn't do. It's a no-win situation for Mark Carney politically, because people in Canada are still very, very aligned with the notion that the Americans have done us wrong. And as a result, he doesn't win politically by saying anything, but certainly he's not going to win in a trade way by chastising the United States either. So he's got to walk the line.
0: I know it predates you being part of this advisory council, but let me ask you this. Is there truth to the notion that we were like minutes away from a trade deal with the U.S. and it all got blown up by Doug Ford's ad?
5: You know what? I've heard that story many, many times, but it's always from U.S. sources. I've not heard that from Canadian sources at all. I don't know what the Canadian perspective is on it. But certainly that is not only from the ambassador, but I've heard it from people who are part of the negotiation structure, shall we say, from the American side, that they felt they were close back in September. And that one thing actually caused the president to intervene and say, no, we don't want to do this deal anymore.
0: And where are we, if anywhere, in terms of negotiations? Are we actually talking?
5: Yeah, we are. So we're going to have a meeting of the Advisory Council next week, July 15. We'll get a full briefing on it. But I know that they're working with the Mexican delegation. You know, Mr. Hoekstra indicated that the Mexicans are having a series of meetings. We're obviously talking to Mexico a lot about strategy. Both Canada and Mexico has indicated that they would like to have this deal run for 16 years. It's the Americans who don't. So it makes sense for us to be somewhat on the same page with them, especially when it comes to autos, right? Because there's a North American supply chain here. So there is lots of work going on. I know Janice Charette is completely, you know, she is in there making sure that they're talking to the other sides, both Mexico and the U.S., and I'll get a brief next week, and I'll be happy to come back and let you know what's going on.
0: As you know, another story we're talking about this morning is the revelation that Chris Alexander, former Conservative cabinet minister, might want to run for mayor of Toronto. I think you served in cabinet with him, did you not?
5: I did. Chris was elected, I think, in 2011. I was elected in 2008. I remember him from cabinet. Very thoughtful guy. We've run into each other professionally since we both left politics. The difficulty with it, and this isn't about Chris, it's just that this race is really narrowing down to between Olivia Chow and Brad Bradford. I don't know what a third candidate in the mix is going to do in terms of where the endorsements already lay.
0: Well, and I've asked you in the past if you'd have any interest, because I think you'd be a fine candidate, but you're not interested.
5: No. I'm done. I'm so done with all of that. I'm good. I've got a very full plate, and now I'm focused on the personal side of life. I'm not focused on the politics side of life. That takes a lot out of you, and you'd be serving two masters, and I got to look at home.
0: Okay. Well, we're very happy you're still part of this mix. Thanks a lot for this.
5: Appreciate it, John. Have a good weekend. Bye.
0: That is Lisa Raitt, former federal cabinet minister.
2: You're listening to the best of John Moore.
0: An Ontario Superior Court judge has struck down a rule that blocks travelers from sharing the outcome of passenger complaints. Apparently, when you go to the transport regulator with a complaint, when you get a ruling, you have to agree not to talk about it. And I can kind of understand that from the interests of the airlines, for example. They don't want to be necessarily publicly exposed for something they did wrong. But this judge has said, sorry, that contravenes freedom of speech and people should be allowed to discuss it. But you know what? Non-disclosure agreements are a thorny, thorny affair, because quite frequently, when, for example, a woman has a sexual complaint or a harassment complaint against somebody and it goes through her employment HR, when it is found to be true, then all they do is they reach a settlement, but they make you sign an NDA so you can never talk about it, which means justice has never really been done. I mean, the offender may continue to be employed. Speaking of class actions, there is a proposed class action settlement worth almost $8 million stemming from allegations of price manipulation with some beef products. So if you have bought beef since 2015, you could get a piece of this. And, you know, I'm not in the category. Nick Marino and Joe Cristiano, did either one of you get a part of the bread price-fixing settlement? Because I just never bothered to do the paperwork.
6: I don't think I was eligible because I wasn't here yet.
0: Oh, okay.
7: I got mine, yeah, and so did my wife and family members.
0: How much did you get?
7: I think it was $48 or $49, something like that.
0: It's better than a kick in the head. Absolutely. Yeah, I know. It's very funny because you'd think the incentive was there for somebody like me to do the quick online business, whatever it took to register, but I just never got around to it. Then I'm not a big bread eater.
8: Your commute.
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8: 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So we talk. Travel.
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33: welcome back.
34: 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It just shows you a city changing. Everything that surrounds this brand, a manifestation of where we are today in technology and how we depend on it so much.
35: Branding and marketing expert, Tony Chapman.
34: You know, it's an interesting story.
0: Tony Chapman, it's good to have you. Happy Friday.
36: Happy Friday, John.
0: Let's dispense quickly with Kentucky Fried Chicken or KFC's brand evolution. Seems they're always trying to evolve their brand.
36: You know, they got smoked by so many chicken places that came along and took their territory. And they think that, again, a store redesign, menu variations is going to pull them back on top. But the reality is that today, more decisions are made on Uber Eats and Skip the Dishes than they are in terms of what banner you're flying. And KFC is just going to be one of many. So I can understand why they're investing in the brand and trying to revitalize it. But I just don't believe that adding beverages that everybody else is doing and adding sauces that everybody else is doing is going to be the secret recipe.
0: Let's talk about what is called the AI plus human approach. I want to know way more because I know what an enthusiast you are for AI. And AI, a lot of people, I think, is a negative.
36: We could do a whole segment on this, John. I mean, people that use AI to do their job will be out of work because reality is AI can do their job very well. People that use AI to expand the capabilities of what they're doing are going to have an extraordinary career. And I wrote an article on this week in LinkedIn. It's actually turning ageism on its ear. So someone like you that's got experience, context, that's interviewed a ton of people in your life, that looks the nuances, looks for different ways to present a story, putting AI in front of you is like giving you an orchestra of producers. It gives you context. It gives you research because you're asking it to do things for you. And I think that's what people have to realize with AI. If it does your work, you're finished. If you use it to really expand your capabilities, your curiosity, it's one of the most extraordinary technologies that's ever been invented. But you've got to choose which side you're on. And sadly, a lot of people, and I've talked to a lot of young people, oh, it's great. It could do my book report. I just have to change a few words. No, you got to use AI to improve your curiosity and capability.
0: And Sony, as we learned this week, is going to stop making PlayStation game discs as of 2028. I've never been a gamer, so I'm not necessarily the right guy to offer any insight into what this means. But I sense that it's kind of like how we evolved from, say, DVDs to everything being platformed on the internet.
36: Yeah, and it really started with Steve Jobs with this famous expression, putting 1,000 songs in your pocket. You know, we used to have 500 square feet of our home devoted to CD racks and VHS and all this stuff for video gamers, tons of video cartridges, but they were tangible. We had access to them. We owned them. We could share them. We could get excited and lend them out. We could resell them. Today, they want to put everything on the cloud because it's very efficient. I don't need a store. I don't need to pay a markup. But it's really just access versus ownership. And it's kind of a sign of the times where we subscribe to everything versus right. even own it. And I think that's the thing that we, as human beings, have got to realize that so much of our control is being surrendered to, you know, these mega corporations. And with that control, we're surrendering a lot of our freedom.
0: It is somewhat amazing when I go through the number of platforms I subscribe to, Tony, and I think everybody thought, oh, well, we'll cut the cable and we'll save this much money a month. And now because of the number of music platforms and video platforms I subscribe to, I'm spending way more than I spent on cable.
36: You used to go down to a Blockbuster and rent a movie, and if it wasn't available, you brought another movie home.
0: Yeah.
36: You made your choice there. Today, we've got a paradox of choice. There's a great book on it. We get paralyzed by choice. We probably spend more time surfing all our streaming sites with what to watch versus watching it. And it's just, again, another sign of the times. I don't want to get complicated, but the recommendation economy, plus they know what you like. They know what your partner likes, so they start fly fishing that stuff into you. And next thing you know, you're kind of being chased like a little fish chasing a worm in the water. And that is the reality of this digital world. It's again, the sense of surrendering independence, control, and choice to the sort of digital barons that are absolutely in control of the strings on our arms.
0: Thanks a lot. You have a great weekend.
36: Always a pleasure, my friend. Chat soon.
0: Branding and marketing expert Tony Chapman. His podcast is called Chatter That Matters.
1: This is the best of John Moore.
0: Apparently, we are eliminating nursing positions in the province of Ontario, which comes as somewhat of a startling revelation to me, because I remember the first time we eliminated a whole bunch of nursing jobs, and then we ended up with a nursing crisis. And so we went out and hired a whole bunch of nurses, sometimes hiring back people who had been packaged out. And so now the idea that we would be cutting nursing positions in the province is somewhat mystifying. Tyler Watt is a Liberal MPP and notably also a registered nurse. Tyler Watt, it's nice to have you. Good morning.
2: Good morning, John. It's great to be here.
0: Okay, so what's going on here?
2: Well, we are seeing massive financial pressures being put on hospitals and seeing cuts of nurses throughout Ontario, right? More than 70% of Ontario hospitals have been forecasting deficits and having to use reserve funds to continue operating expenses. But when they're being told by the government to find efficiencies, it's really unfortunate that nurses are being, you know, cut and seen as numbers that way.
0: Does this, is part of a factor in this, I guess, the disrespect that nurses have customarily received in the medical profession, that it's sort of, you know, I'd like to see the doctor, but I got the nurse?
2: Well, there's always a theme when I'm speaking with nurses about, you know, how do you feel working in this current system that we have? Because it is way worse now than it ever has been. I don't really think that we ever fully recovered from COVID. And one of the things that nurses share often with me is that they feel disrespected by this government, right? Bill 124, for example, freezing our wage increases at 0.9% during a pandemic wasn't exactly, you know, the kindest thing for this government to show. And now people are worried about whether or not their job is on the line.
0: And I have to ask, how, you know, how does this necessarily impoverish the system? I mean, it's one thing to cut in order to save money. It's another to be able to actually meet the needs of what nurses are doing.
2: Well, exactly. And I'll be honest, hospitals are already operating with less than the bare minimum. Nurses and healthcare workers often punch above their weight. It's no secret that emergency room wait times are getting worse and worse throughout the entire province. And for me, I just think that this government has its priorities completely backwards. The way that we solve this solution is by investing in community, investing in access, investing in prevention, anything we can do to actually stop people from getting to the hospital in the first place, whether that is a health crisis they're going through or the hospital being its only choice for those patients to go to. For example, over 30,000 people in my riding of Nepean don't have a primary care provider through a nurse practitioner or family doctor.
0: And how many positions are we talking about here?
2: Well, there's just since January of 2025, over 1,300 RN positions have been cut in Ontario.
0: And is this like many other situations in Ontario medicine, which is that the regions and the north are being punished more than elsewhere?
2: Well, we are seeing it across the entire province. I mean, just in Ottawa specifically, TOH had announced a bunch of nursing cuts. We have Queensway now. St. John's Hospital in Hamilton announced some cuts, Sunnybrook Health Sciences. And any cuts that will be happening in northern or rural Ontario will certainly have an even greater negative impact on patient care.
0: And perhaps this is an incendiary way of asking a question, but I imagine that in this quest to save money, executives and administrators are not being cut.
2: I'm not totally sure. I'd have to look at actually what the efficiencies each hospital has been doing. I know Queensway Carleton in particular has been doing a good job at trying to find efficiencies in their operation costs. And it's just unfortunate it's come to this point though, right? This is why the Ontario Liberals called for a $1 billion injection into the hospital sector. And again, this is not a permanent solution. This is a band-aid solution. The only way that we get out of this and how much money we actually do spend in hospitals is investing in community. For example, nurses in the community are not paid the same as nurses in hospitals, right? So if we want to attract talent and expertise into the community, we need to ensure that we have that pay equity there.
0: And just out of curiosity, I know Adil Shamji, who is a Liberal MPP, still pulls shifts in a hospital emergency room. Are you still pulling shifts as a nurse?
2: I do. And now that we're away from Queen's Park for nearly 5 months, I have a bit more time to do that.
0: Thanks a lot for this. Good to have you.
2: Yeah, my pleasure, John. Have a great vacation.
0: Thank you. That's Tyler Watt, Liberal MPP and registered nurse.
3: It has been an unforgettable few weeks to be a soccer fan here in Toronto.
4: 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I'm going to miss it.
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0: It is a sweet, sweet Friday, and all the sweeter because sorry to abandon you in the depths of summer, but you know, everybody deserves a vacation. It's very funny. Sometimes I'll get texts like, "Where is such and such a personality?" It's like everybody gets time off. Although in my case, at this stage in my career, I finally decided that I wanted a longer vacation. So I'm off for 4 weeks, which is going to be absolutely amazing. And I'll miss you, and I suppose some of you will miss me, although it will never cease to amaze me, the texts I get. It's like, good riddance, 4 weeks without you. It's like, why are you listening now? John Torrey is going to be in my place, and actually scoring John Torrey for four uninterrupted weeks ain't easy, because he's a very, very busy man, but we made the deal a long time ago. So we're in the final hour, and looking forward to a conversation with John Torrey. Torrey's Take is a Friday feature at 9:35. Also talk with Amanda Lang about business stories, including the first Chinese electric vehicles to arrive in Canada. And I think the presumption in many circles, certainly my presumption, when the prime minister made this deal with China and said, okay, we'll let in 49,000 EVs from China, we thought it was going to be these new ones that are taking over the world that would cost here in Canada without tariff about $35,000. But the first ones to arrive are actually $100,000 plus. So it's not exactly going to be the boon to the middle class that we thought it was going to be. Not at first, anyway. All right. So listen, let's talk about energy. Let's talk about pipelines. As Andrew Coyne and Martin Reg Cohen and others have pointed out, we have a bit of pipeline mania in this country because we have a pipeline that was announced, a deal between the Premier of Alberta and the feds. That one will go west. Then we have Wabtec still angling for a pipeline that would go north. And then at the Calgary Stampede, our premier, Doug Ford, and Alison Smith announced a pipeline that would go from Alberta all the way through Ontario south to Sarnia. Stephen Lecce is the province's energy minister and joins us with more. It's nice to have you. Good morning, Minister.
5: Good morning, John. Thanks for having me on.
0: Okay, so first of all, give us the broad strokes on this particular pipeline, because I didn't even know it was in the pipe, so to speak.
5: All right. Well, I mean, let me tell you the problem we're trying to solve. As Canadians, we are blessed with the third largest proven oil reserves on Earth. Sarnia, Ontario, is the hub of refining, the refinery capital of Canada. We have significant capacity for, we're talking about 400,000 barrels a day of capacity to refine. And yet, notwithstanding our bounty of being so blessed with this resource and refining it here in this province, we in Ontario, 50% plus of the oil we bring in from the west of Canada has to crisscross through America. And so we don't have a sovereign pipeline route. The Democratic governor of Michigan, has attempted as recently as just 2 years ago to use her powers to shut down that main pipeline that connects Western crude to Eastern manufacturing in Ontario. And that is a critical vulnerability. And we have learned as Canadians, we cannot be beholden to the Democratic governor or an American or Republican president. But regardless, the one thing they have in common is they're trying to undermine our economic interests. And thus, the premier went out there saying, look, we've got to have a pipeline that's made in Canada start to finish, and we've got to start refining more at home. We are, we really want to end this instinct of sending our raw resources abroad and all the value-added investment goes abroad instead of us doing the refining, the processing, the fabrication at home. That's where the investment is. And so we're looking strategically about how to, A, do more of the processing, B, how to keep a pipeline in this country, and C, think about how we create a strategic oil reserve, because the Strait of Hormuz, my goodness, as recently as just yesterday with the bombing continuing, it underscores the necessity for energy independence, and therefore we got to have a plan to backstop our economy. And God forbid there was an oil embargo or some sort of large war again. We have 9 to 10 days of supply in this country, notwithstanding we're, you know, standing on top of the third largest supply on earth. So it's an opportunity for Canada to level up and protect our interests and obviously the economy.
0: What kind of timeline are we looking at on this? Because, I mean, we're in an oil crisis at the moment, but we're not going to fix that with a pipeline. They take years, don't they?
5: Yes. I mean, of course, this is not a solution for today's conflict. It's a solution for the future, to buttress ourselves and learn lessons from history. We should have had a pipeline east to west, you know, a decade or two ago. You'll remember, you know, Prime Minister Harper with Energy East. I mean, this was tried before. But I think now we need to have the courage to see it through, because it's in the national interest, and a lot has changed since then. So with respect to the timing elements of it, the financing elements of it, we have the full study will be complete by the end of this year. And we obviously, the private sector, private proponents are going to have to step up, as they are contemplating doing the same with the Pacific Coast Pipeline. But at the end of the day, we will do what governments can do, which is aggressively de-risk this project. It is in the interest of Canada. And just for Ontarians out there saying, you know, what's in it for us, a pipeline? You know, I see why Alberta wants this. Why do we want it? Folks, we produce the pipeline. It's Ontario steel that is besieged by tariffs that could be put to work for a 3,300-kilometer pipeline. It's the lubricants, it's the workforce, it's Ontario made. And I just think this is a wonderful opportunity. You know, Canada has been, you know, you think about the founding of Canada, the history of Canada, it was Western resources, Eastern manufacturing. That sort of was the promise of this country. And we want to keep it united, for one thing, and also keep the economy strong. And that's why we need a pipeline. And we get on with building it and have the political courage to see this through.
0: Let me take advantage of your presence here as energy minister to ask you about an issue that has started bubbling up on our show quite frequently, and that is data centers and what energy pigs they are. Is Ontario's grid ready for more energy centers?
5: Well, let me just say this. I mean, our government and premier really believes if data centers want to come to the province, both domestic or foreign, they need to pay the full cost of their power. Let me tell you what we will not allow in this province. We will not allow Ontario ratepayers to be on the hook for these very significant energy intensive loads. And I'll give you a case study. In the south of the United States, where their data centers are just exploding, while they may have attracted economic development on one hand, they've led in some cases to bills going up. So we, 1 year ago, had the foresight to get ahead of that sort of, you know, get ahead of the curve. And we introduced a legislation, Bill 40. What it does is it gives government the authority to say no when it's on our interests. It gives government the ability to impose conditions. And it also sends a signal. You want access to our grid, our clean, reliable grid, one of the cleanest grids on earth. You have to pay in order to be a participant. We will not allow families, farms, small businesses subsidizing what often are multi-billion-dollar investments. Now, don't get me wrong; we will attract the right ones, but we are not going to be some all-you-could-eat buffet. So they suck up the power that otherwise could be prioritized for example, manufacturing, which has significant employment opportunities. So we're going to be for the right ones. We've put safeguards in place, and we're going to protect ratepayers from any exposure, because we're looking around the world saying, look, there's strengths to having them. But, you know, we've got to make sure that the right people pay for them. And I don't want grandma, if you will, having her bills go up because of these things. So our requirement is sort of, it's almost like a BYOP, bring your own power. You got to invest in the grid. You got to bring, I'm not kidding though. You want to get in the system, you got to generate your own power, or you got to pay for the full cost of power. And that's the deal in Ontario. And that's why we've been able to stabilize the rates. I mean, look, we talked about the Strait of Hormuz. Another way we're helping people is we cut the gas tax by 10 cents a liter. Like, these are meaningful ways to make life a bit more affordable or to protect from bills going up. Either way, that's the lens the premier has right now. He's just trying to safeguard against increasing costs, because he knows how many families are facing the pinch right now.
0: Thanks for this.
5: Okay, have a good day.
0: That is Energy Minister Stephen Lecce.
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1: We are joined by Deb Hutton, former senior advisor to two premiers, and of course your host from 2 to 4 p.m. right here on News Talk 1010. Happy Friday to you.
2: Well, very happy Friday to you, John.
1: Yes, it is indeed. And yeah, just get me to 10. So Chris Alexander, former conservative immigration minister, says he's thinking of running for mayor of Toronto. This is one candidate who was never on the radar previously.
2: Well, I think there's a lot of people listening to us saying, I'm sorry, who did you say? I mean, that's the problem. You and I know Chris Alexander because we pay attention to politics a lot. He is obviously a former conservative minister, so someone I'm familiar with. Don't know him, wouldn't pretend that I do at all. I've certainly met him on several occasions. I do worry this is a case where he thinks he has far greater profile and name recognition than he does. And that is not a good recipe for someone entering an important race sort of at the last minute. I recognize there's a little over a month to go before the cutoff, but it is really last minute. And I think as we've all talked about the mayor's race, we said the only thing that was going to change it was if someone really high profile came in. That's not Chris Alexander. Now, the flip side of that is Doug Ford, but who did have a lot of recognition, became the leader of the Ontario Conservative Party in March and became the premier in June. So crazy things have happened. It's not impossible. But I don't think he'll have as big an impact on if he were to come in on a race as he might think. I don't know why he's doing it personally, if in fact he decides to do. And as a right of center voter and property taxpayer, I do worry that he may take a little bit of Brad Bradford's vote. Again, this is all if he goes in. And that is bad news from my perspective because that re-elects Olivia Chow.
1: Meanwhile, Mark Carney is in Saudi Arabia. I know we shared with you a Brian Lilly column, and that's just one angle on Mark Carney right now in Saudi Arabia because he declined to speak to the media about the nature of any conversation he may have had about human rights. But, I mean, my own thought on this, Deb, this morning in reading about his visit was just how cynical a politician Mark Carney is. I mean, he's willing to go back on anything.
2: So what do you mean specifically, just in terms of not talking about human rights publicly? Or?
1: Well, I don't want to see him lecture the way Justin Trudeau used to lecture, but exactly. It's just that he seems to be willing to do anything and deal with anybody.
2: It's interesting. My take on it was that I felt he was much more of the Harper era of international relations. And I was happy to see really the hypocrisy disappear from the previous prime minister who wanted to talk a good game and then, you know, continued to do a business like right in front of saying, you know, don't do this. But by the way, I'm happy to take your money and give you our products, et cetera, et cetera. So I like this approach. Part of Brian Lilly's column too, though, John, was the other piece, which is to say, so then why are you, to a certain extent, lecturing the United States and the president? So if this is your new approach to international relations, make it consistent with all of your partners that you're dealing with. And I think Brian has a good point there. We should be able to expand our markets. We should be able to develop new relationships. We should be able to become much more viable on the international stage without, you know, the middle finger to Donald Trump. And some days it seems like we continue to lift it in front of him.
1: Yeah, although I don't necessarily see the through line in Brian's column because, I mean, the dispute is that Canada's not wagging its finger at Saudi Arabia over human rights. When we come to Donald Trump, the issue is that he's impossible to negotiate with about trade. It's not about, you know, we're not picking fights about national issues.
2: No, it's true. But I guess there's a little bit of a you know, he's sort of saying, if you want to be friends with your trading partners, which is usually a good idea, then be friends with your trading partners. That's what I see as the through line in Brian's column.
1: I know that you spoke with Carmi Levy about this next issue that we're talking about a great deal on the show this morning, and it's how there are inaccurate articles turning up that are just for clicks, but they're wreaking havoc at Canadian airports because they say, for example, you know, all the flights are canceled today. I really begin to worry about the future, to be perfectly honest, because there is just such a plethora of nonsense and lies on the internet these days. You don't know what to believe.
2: Well, and that was my concern, because when we travel, I will, you know, Google whatever it is I want to travel, things to do in City X or what to do with kids in City Y, you know, those sorts of things. And that includes, you know, do you do the hop on, hop off bus? Do you take this particular scenic train ride? Whatever it is. And I Google that before we go do my homework. And you know, I'm well aware that a lot of the sites that pop up that have good ratings, because of course ratings can be faked as well, are often, you know, not official sites. They're people who are making money from their opinion. But quite often their opinion has been, you know, very helpful as I travel. And so I said to Carmi, aside from the obvious of you could miss your flight, you could think your flight is canceled or changed or late or whatever the case might be, you know, how do we figure out what sites we can use? And, you know, he had some good tips on it, John, which was to really every time you go on a site, to find out where that site is located, to find out that there is a viable address to it, that there's another presence. In other words, there's multiple presences. Is that how you say it? Presences? You know, that they're on social media and they're on a website and all those things. That's a lot of work for just trying something out. But I guess that's the way we have to approach all of the information on the internet.
1: Yeah, I guess one of the lessons I've learned over the last couple of months is there's a lot of stuff on the internet. We used to think people deliberately created mischief for some kind of benefit, you know, like they would go after a restaurant because they ran a rival restaurant. Now it seems people commit mischief just for the hell of it.
2: Well, so I asked Carmi that. I said, obviously, there's a, you know, there's a price to pay if you miss picking Johnny up at the airport or whatever the case might be. But I said, is there greater danger? And he said, absolutely, because what they're trying to do is mine for information. So it is actually more than just mischief. It actually can get into your system if you're not really, really careful about what you click. And certainly if you try to enter anything whatsoever to get more information. So it is actually more than just mischief, according to Carmi.
1: Okay, one last quick story, and people are upset about the man who owns the Hurricanes putting his own family members on the Stanley Cup. I find that extraordinarily offensive.
2: Oh, I am with you. I mean, listen, if he's the owner and his wife is co-owner and or it's a father-son, father-daughter, and, you know, it's his name and the one other person, but he put five kids plus his wife on this, and there's only so much room. And so I am with you. I think this is, you know, the two words that came to mind on this?
1: Mm-hmm.
2: Donald Trump.
1: Yeah.
2: Like he just seems like a self-serving buffoon.
1: Yeah, and I just can't believe that, you know, the name of his children is going to appear on the same cup as, say, Jean Béliveau. Although I imagine by now Jean Béliveau's name is no longer there because they peel away aspects of the cup every few years in order to make room for the next people. And like, for example, there are no Maple Leafs on the cup anymore.
2: Well, we all know why.
1: Good to have you. You have a good time. I'll talk to you in a month.
2: I know. Have the best time.
1: Thank you. Hope so. That is Deb Hutton on the Morning Brief.
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7: From the National Newsroom of the Canadian Press, I'm Naira Ahmed. The federal government says the Gordie Howe International Bridge connecting Ontario to Michigan will open on July 27th.
11: A news release says Canada and Michigan agreed to opening the bridge

0: options under consideration.
1: We want to make sure that we have the appropriate sizing, the appropriate scale, the appropriate number of lanes, the appropriate active transportation.
0: The A. Murray McMay Bridge was opened in 1970 and needs to be rebuilt or replaced with the new bridge or underwater tunnel by 2040. To the war in the Middle East, Donald Trump has threatened Iran in a social media post following the funeral of Iran's supreme leader, which saw open calls for Trump and Israeli Prime Minister Benjamin Netanyahu's killing. The supreme leader was killed by the United States and Israel in the strikes that started the war. Trump has written on social media, quote, 1,000 missiles are locked and loaded and aimed at the Islamic Republic of Iran, with thousands of more to immediately follow should the Iranian government act on its threat. He went on to say the U.S. military would, quote, completely decimate and destroy all areas of Iran. Praise be to Allah. And back at home, the Manitoba government has rolled out several financial measures to help those hit by flooding in recent weeks. Premier Wab Kanu says the province will be mailing out $500 checks to help with immediate needs, and it is temporarily expanding its disaster financial assistance program. He says the measures are needed because people are dealing with the new reality of climate change.
2: One of the reasons we're rolling out this additional layer of response is in some of these communities, they had a 1 in 10,000 year flood event. A 1 in 25,000 year flood event. And looking at what happened this month, some of those communities had another unprecedented, almost unprecedented level of flooding within a month.
0: Canoe says the province is also matching private donations being managed through the Canadian Red Cross. This is the Canadian Press.
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4: And thank you very much for your time. I am Jim Richards. It is a Friday and we're set for the weekend. Beautiful weather out there. We hope you make the best of it over the next little while. And we have a whole bunch of stuff to get to, including at 420. What is the last law that you broke? Have you broken a law? I'd like to hear from you. Maybe you want to send us a talk back. Frankly, listen, it's not a good idea to get mad at the listeners. It's probably really, really a bad idea. But I think you guys can do better with the talk backs. It's so easy. You don't have to. Well, I like talking to Ben. You guys might not like talking to Ben. No offense, Ben. But you cut out the middleman. And it gets right into my inbox when you send the talkbacks. How do you do that? You're listening to the iHeartRadio app. If you're doing that right now, you're doing a fantastic job. If you're listening to the station, you have to be listening to the station in order to see that red microphone. You tap it, it gives you a 3, 2, 1, and then you tell us, in this case, maybe, what the last law that you broke was. These are all things that are illegal, but probably not a big deal. Speaking of which, I called 911 yesterday. I saw like a home. Like, tell me if this is 911. I shouldn't say homeless. I have no idea. If a guy drugged out shirtless walking down Richmond Street, is that a fair assessment to make? I'm not sure. I don't want to label anybody. But this guy looked like he was out of his mind and he was trying to pick up. You ever pick up something and it doesn't look, it's heavier than it actually might be. But you think, oh, this is going to be light. It's one of those where he went to pick it up and went, and it was a sign. And it looked like he was trying to swing the sign and break the plate glass window of the storefront. And I decided, is this an emergency? I decided it wasn't an emergency. This whacked out shirtless guy trying to grab a sign. Maybe it was an emergency. But let me take you back a little bit, folks. I was walking in my area in Leslieville, where there used to be a safe injection site, and there was a dude chasing people, mostly women, into traffic with a syringe. He was threatening that he was going to stab people with a syringe that he had. I called 911, and they gave me about 5 years ago now. They gave me a difficult time. They're like, well, what do you want us to do? Is she willing to wait around 5 hours? The dude had a syringe and was chasing people into traffic with it, then lied down in front of a streetcar. And the operator, I don't know how busy they were,

0: maybe they had things that were more of a priority. So now, ever since then, I'm like, is this an emergency? So here we are 2 days ago, and I'm like, no, you know what? I'll just call the division instead of calling 911, which I think is a mistake. Do you guys, I don't know, just yes or no, drugged out dude trying to pick things up and throw it into plate glass storefront windows, is that an emergency? I decided that it wasn't. Probably the wrong call. I just called the division, and I'm put into a queue into the division, the 52 division that I called. And I don't even know if we're in 52 division, which could be helpful to know what division you're in any part of the city. And anyway, it takes me 20 minutes to get home. By the time I pulled into my parking pad, I was still on hold and I hung up. But I don't know. Like, every time we see some sort of tweaker, is that what we're supposed to do? Man, these people need to get mandatory forced help. There's another video that's going around of a dude on a crowded subway. He's rolling around on the floor on a crowded subway, whacked out in his underwear. Just wearing his underwear, whacked out. And I don't know, nobody seems to mind. I don't know if this comes with the decor now on the TTC. If you get on a TTC and you're like, where's the free whacked out dude? This car doesn't have one. I don't know. I would have hit the yellow stripe, which would mean that the subway is not going to move until somebody comes and gets the guy off the subway. But people didn't seem to care. Even the people that were sitting the closest to him had determined, I guess, that these guys might be harmless. And for the most part, they probably are, as much as is a pain in the you-know-what. But, I mean, this has got to stop. And it's got to stop in understanding that we live in a big city that happens to be a magnet for a lot of people who are on the margins and come to big cities. But man, this is not a Toronto thing. Go to Vancouver, go to any number of different cities, they're going to have this problem. But when I saw earlier today the fine people at Peel Police, they were passing this around. Some guy got a hotel room and he didn't like it, so he called 911.
1: Hey, what's your emergency there, sir?
2: So you rented a room. And I say it's really, really bad.
1: What do you mean it's really bad?
2: It's horrible. There's no ventilation. There's like...
1: Sorry, you're calling 911 to complain about the hotel room you've got?
2: The reason why I'm calling is they're not refunding our money.
1: This is not appropriate to call 911 or the police at all. Contact the manager. No, it's not the police.
2: Sorry.
1: Okay, so yes, thank you.
2: Well, you don't have to be... rude about it.
1: I have not been rude, actually.
2: You have not been rude.
1: No.
2: And you're talking to me right now.
0: I don't know. Do you think the cop is rude? I would have been ruder. I would have hung up. I guess he can hang up because the guy was going to call back and going, oh, I got disconnected. But calling 911 and the gentleman who's in charge of communications at Peel, he said, share that with everybody. That doesn't seem to be, as bad as that might be, that does not near, there's no way that that could be the worst 911 phone call. People are dumber than that. Do you not believe that people are dumber than that? Like, that is bad. Hey, I can't get a refund for my hotel room. But it's not, I'm sure they can give us dumber audio than that. All right. A whole bunch of stuff to get to over the next little while. We want your talkbacks on the last law that you broke. We're going to go to the phones on that in a couple of seconds' time. And I wonder if this has ever happened to you. I know it's happened to some friends of mine who have been like driving into Montreal and his wife was asleep in the back seat. So he pulls over at one of the rest stops on one of the en routes and he goes in to get a coffee. And unbeknownst to him, his wife is no longer in the back seat. She realized that they stopped, so she goes in to go to the washroom. He comes back to the car, drives away, assuming she's still asleep. And the next thing you know, they stopped in Kingston or something, and they're almost in Cornwall. And he has to turn around to pick up his wife, and she's angry at him. How could you not know that I'm not there any longer? You didn't check. This story has a guy driving 200 miles before he noticed that his wife was not in the car. Is that possible? Has anybody ever done that sort of thing? You're on a long road trip. and or maybe you're just like 99% of the time you're in your car by yourself commuting to work. So when you get back in the car and you realize that your wife, like 200 miles, this happened in France, by the way, they're driving to Morocco. A guy on a road trip went into the gas station, forgot his wife was not there. Got 200 miles down the road. My takeaway from this story is I love it when somebody can ignore their phone for that long. I wish I could ignore my phone for that long. But have you ever been in a situation where you, I don't know, maybe it's your kid. And I don't know why it always happens at a rest stop. Maybe that's because that's the only other time that I remember hearing a story like that. When my friends were driving to Montreal, she was asleep in the back seat. And I guess the more people you have, the more likely that is that it could happen if you have three levels of seats. Has anybody ever had that happen to them on a segment called Has That Happened to You? In a moment, what is the last law that you broke? We live dangerously on the mean city streets and phone lines of News Talk 1010 as we head into a weekend.
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5: It is the News Talk 1010, Toronto. They did a little bit of a survey. They're always doing surveys about the laws. And I think there are certain laws, and maybe you can even help us make sense of what it is for you, where we can legitimize breaking the law or a rule because we feel like we're getting ripped off. Does that feel like that makes sense to a lot of people? I really do think that that's true. With the affordability crisis that we're in right now, that you're like, okay, I like the Honeycrisp apples. They're the expensive ones. I'm going to enter the code in for the cheaper apple. And you legitimize it because you think you're getting ripped off by the big grocers. So you can legitimize the fact that you're going to break the law. They asked it in the survey, what's the most common laws that we break? And what's one that maybe you can legitimize to yourself that it's okay to do? I hear a lot of people, and I'm wondering if you're one of them. They don't pay for the TTC because they think it's so, the service is such garbage. On the streetcar lines, I'm not living in the East End. Where, and again, for the sake of the future and the sake of the city's transit advancing and the building of the Ontario line, they have rerouted the major East End streetcar, the 501, to go all the way up to Dundas and then come back down. People are like, what a waste of time. It's not worth the money. And so they don't pay. Or they don't pay because they're like, wait a second, I got to pay to be harassed by somebody who's on drugs? So they don't pay. 416-872-1010. I want to hear from you, and I'm going to give them to you too. A survey found the most common laws that people break. And I want to know which ones are the ones that you break regularly, or you can legitimize breaking because you think that the whole system's a scam, so you don't mind. I don't know. Can anybody steal cable any longer? Is that still a thing? Anybody stealing cable? And it doesn't bug you? I don't know. like breaking the law. Are we talking about using somebody's Netflix password? I guess we are. Whatever one that you can legitimize, I want to hear from you on. 416-872-1010. What is it like? These are laws because they are laws and they are stealing or breaking the law. Even if it's the fact that you went to your favorite grocery store and they've got that little to-go section for food and you like the chicken tenders. And they used to include one dip, but now they're charging you extra for a dip. I'm sorry, who buys chicken fingers without a dip? It should come included with a dip. And now you're going to charge me a buck for a dip? I'm sorry, I might have just accidentally scanned and cashed out without scanning the dip. Because that's nuts. It actually is nuts. I'm sorry. You can't sell me chicken fingers without at least one dip being free. I'll pay for the other ones on top of that. 416-872-1010. 416-872-1010. Or send us your talkbacks on laws that you break, the most common laws that you break, or ones that you can legitimize to yourself that it's okay to break. 416-872-1010, 416-872-1010. I think a lot of times, and you could legitimately make a good case that you feel ripped off everywhere in society, that you feel, yeah, you know what? I deserve this. The list, though, it's stuff like, I'm going to park in a no parking zone because, you know what? The nine other times that I do it, and this, the cost benefit analysis of maybe parking illegally in the city, it might pay off. You do it 10 times and you get one ticket every 10 times you do it. And maybe that's the way you've legitimized that. So that's you breaking the law. Texting and driving. I still am of the belief that as much as we all recognize that it's dangerous, that, and I don't know, this is me just saying that I think a lot of people still do it. I'll plead guilty to doing it at stop signs. Sorry, not stop signs, stop lights. Just pick up my phone, check who the message is from, not reply. Recreational drug use, anybody admitting to that? Taking stuff from a hotel. Yeah, stealing from a hotel or a restaurant. These are really unique salt and pepper shakers. I just paid a whole bunch of money at this fancy restaurant. I am going to use these. Here's McCall. McCall, go ahead. Go ahead. McCall? Is this McCall? Is there somebody there and I'm getting the name wrong? I guess we'll never know. 416-872-1010, 416-872-1010. Let me go back. Sir, are you there? Hello. There is somebody there. Maybe they've turned... Hello! I know this might not be great radio, folks, but I'm enjoying it. I just want to win. He's gone. Here's Adam on News Talk 1010. Adam, what is the law that you can legitimize breaking or the last law that you broke?
2: Hey, can you hear me?
5: I can.
2: Okay. Streaming sports or UFC fights or anything like that.
5: So how do you do it? Do you have one of those boxes that gives you everything?
2: No. I just go on Google and I say whatever stream.
5: Oh, yeah. I used to do that for the Raptors. And... Yeah. Yeah, and so you don't feel bad about doing it, right?
2: Hell no. Sorry.
5: You can say that. Okay. What is the math in your head, and I'm not saying you should, by the way, but what is the math in your head that makes you feel like, okay, because when it comes down to it, you and I are the reasons that these prices are going up.
2: Well, we are, yes, that's right, but they're already rich anyway, so... I mean, I don't have the money to pay for cable, and I don't want to go to the bar and spend...
5: Yep.
2: $50 on food and beer just to watch a game. So I figure I can save so much money just by, streaming.
5: Yep.
2: And I asked my friend, like, is this illegal. He's like, yeah, of course it's illegal, but it's...
5: You're not going to get charged. You're right.
2: Yeah, nothing's going to happen. So I was like, okay, fine, cool.
5: I mean, you'd think they would do a little more diligence trying to shut down the illegal streams, but they're not going to charge the individual person. What is the last law that you broke? Somebody texted us, having sex in public. Does littering count, Jim? Yes, it does. Littering might be the... I could legitimize all of these except for maybe littering. I mean, speeding's got to be on here, too, and everybody speeds to a certain extent. Peter, what is the last law that you broke?
6: Well, I just want to join you on the chicken tender thing there, Jim, and I'll just one-up you on that one. I get so upset when I go buy a salad at the grocery store, and they want to charge me some salad dressing. Like, if it's not a salad if he doesn't have salad dressing on it.
5: I agree.
6: A plastic thing of vegetable.
5: Which one? I don't want to. Should I pick on any? I think I don't know. I was going to name a place, but I'm not confident that they do that. But I have been to places where you grab a salad and then they charge you for the packet of salad dressing.
6: Yeah. Ridiculous.
5: Thank you. Appreciate it. 416-872-1010. Also, like if you order sushi, and I used to ask for extra soy sauce because there's like one packet for 16 million pieces of sushi. And John Moore once said to me, well, why don't you just have your own sushi at home? I mean, it's not a bad point. But you ask for extra sushi now, and it's 50 cents per packet at the place that I like and I go to. Other things on the list, stealing stuff from hotels, illegally downloading music, TV shows, or movies, littering, and having sex in a public place. Okay. The last laws that you have broken. Any talkbacks on that? No talkbacks. Okay. Again, very not satisfied with the talkback audience. You need to use that feature. It's such a great feature. Hit me up with where you're driving to right now for the weekend on the talkbacks, and we'll play it a little bit later on. All right. Straight ahead. What about, and this is the eye level stuff that Canadians like that only Pierre Poilievre is doing. He apparently signs off on, again, I know people will take umbrage with this, but the nuttiness of the Conservative Party having their own, what they're calling an inquiry when it comes to the vaccines that got us out of the pandemic. They are calling their own inquiry, and apparently the guy behind it, we'll hear from him in a second, says that it was signed off on by Pierre Poilievre, who is really trying to get those center votes, isn't he?
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7: 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I mean, it's the largest corruption case Toronto police have ever dealt with.
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5: You certainly are, ladies and gentlemen. Thank you very much for your time. Keep your talkbacks coming. We'd love to find out what you're doing during the weekend. Nick Nanos in his polling after 5 o'clock will tell us how Americans and Canadians feel about each other with a new poll that he has out recently. Robin Urbach had a column yesterday. She is with the Globe and Mail about how There's been a lot of talk from pollsters recently, including Sachi Curl, who said it's not a matter of if, it's a matter of when conservatives get tired of Pierre Poilievre and they kick him out. Pierre Poilievre, why can't he say to Jamil Giovanni, who seems to freelance and do whatever the heck he wants, when he calls the LGBTQ community degenerates, and nobody within his party calls him out on it? I asked some conservatives why they wouldn't call him out on it, especially a party that has members of that community in prominent roles. Why wouldn't you call that out? And they say, well, you just don't want to draw more attention to him. Well, I don't know. He's getting a lot of attention, and the attention seems to be, where's Pierre to rein this guy in? Also, based on nothing, Jamil Giovanni tells everybody that the prime minister, and you might be able to hate the prime minister, but at least do it on facts. The prime minister is trying to change Canada Day into Multicultural Day. Nobody could find any evidence of that. And so, who's in charge? And now this crazy thing where all sorts of people are wondering what the hell's going on with the Conservative Party. You have an NP, Dean Allison. is the dude's name. And he has decided to call. And I was like, oh, there's an inquiry? No. He's calling in an inquiry. And he's asking for submissions. And people are saying, this is not political. I don't know. You can tell me. When it comes to vaccines, who you, if you feel one way or another, I'm guessing if you don't like vaccines, I can predict who you're voting for. No, those aren't the conservatives I know. I know Deb would find it crazy. I know Jerry would find it crazy. And as the winner of the conservative talk show host of the year, Jim Richards finds it crazy. But here's Dean Allison yesterday.
1: Over a month ago, we launched the Allison Inquiry with a simple goal.
5: Listen, if I wanted to do something really important, I can't think of what it would be. But it's nice to name it after yourself. That's a good job by him.
1: Over a month ago, we launched the Allison Inquiry with a simple goal. To provide Canadians with an opportunity to share their experiences and ensure that their voices are being heard. There are also Canadians who suffered serious adverse events following vaccination and who feel their stories have not been adequately heard. Regardless of where someone stands in the broader debate, every Canadian deserves to be treated with dignity, respect, and compassion. When people come forward with their concerns about their health, our first response should never be dismissal. It should be listening. The individuals sharing their experiences through the Allison Inquiry are not statistics. They are mothers, fathers, sons, daughters, friends, and neighbors. Their experiences deserve to be documented, examined, and understood. Good public policy depends on public trust.
5: Okay, so this trust is a conservative MP, Dean Allison. Now, a lot of media hasn't talked about it. Is that because it is too nutty? I think so, but here I am talking about it. With our friend... the bow tie wearing, let's find out if he's wearing a bow tie. You can Google Dr. Mitch Shulman and find out all of his array of bow ties. He has 40 bow ties. You can't wear a bow tie in the emergency room, can you?
4: No, not easily.
5: Somebody's going to grab it. And do you have the clip-ons, or do you actually tie each
4: and every one of them? Tie them all myself. That's the art.
5: It is an art.
4: The art. Look, it's effective if you're doing the wards, because that way you're not, if you're wearing a tie. The old days, you had to wear a white coat with a shirt and a tie.
5: Yeah.
4: That was the only way you could be a doctor, the only way you could round, the only way you could be presented to your patients. And the problem with a tie is it sort of gets in the way.
5: Yeah.
4: A bow tie doesn't. And so you didn't have to worry about the bow tie getting in the way. You didn't have to worry about it transmitting illness by from one patient to another, or anything else, God forbid, like that. And so that's the beauty of the bow tie. But it's also nice to wear.
5: Yeah, well, you look great. Yeah, you certainly do look great. I almost think there would be a good idea to have an inquiry into the vaccine just so we could finally put it to rest. But then I realize, no matter what you say, that people will still not believe you.
4: Exactly. No, there you're right. And I agree with the fact that everyone needs to be heard, that they need to be heard with compassion and understanding and not dismissed. I completely, completely both understand and agree with that. But as a scientist, I have to allow my decisions to be made based on science. And the science is categorical. Over 105 million doses in Canada of the vaccine have been given up until about January of 2024. Of all those vaccines, over 100 million of them, there's less than 0.011%, less than a percent, less than a tenth of a percent of people have had serious adverse reactions. And most of these have occurred with the first or the second dose. With subsequent doses, we haven't seen as much. And the two that we're most concerned about or something called thrombocytopenic thrombosis, where antibodies formed against your platelets, and therefore you could have a stroke or a clot form somewhere. And the other one was in young men. We saw pericarditis, inflammation of the sac around the heart that caused pain. But we only saw that at the very start of the pandemic with the first two doses. We've seen hardly anything, knock on wood. And Health Canada has been following this very carefully. They update the reports on a regular basis. All vaccines are monitored in terms of any new signals of adverse events that we hadn't expected. Worldwide, we plug into the database. So statistically, medically, scientifically, that says one thing. But there are people who've suffered adverse events. There's no ifs, no ands, no buts. Everything, unfortunately, in medicine, all medicines, all medications, all vaccines, the flu vaccine, tetanus vaccine, pertussis vaccine, measles, mumps, rubella vaccines, chickenpox vaccines, all have a side effect profile, unfortunately. Nothing, unfortunately, in medicine comes without the risk of some sort of reaction. But then you have to look at it as a population. And as a population, the benefits far, far, far outweigh any adverse risks or dangers to the people. And that's the same with COVID-19. It's been proven over and over and over again. Having said that, there are people who've suffered significant adverse events. They need to be treated. They need to be treated with compassion. They need to be understood. And we need to look to see if we can find a way of helping them, because that's the most important thing. Everyone deserves some attempt to getting them back on their feet the way they were before. And that's something we constantly should be striving to do.
5: I also wonder, and again, this is just me taking a guess, that unfortunately people in their lives have terrible turns when it comes to health. And just because you had a vaccine, maybe they attribute the terrible turn in their health to a vaccine because they might have been healthy before. And I don't know what you think of that.
4: Oh, no, that's definitely true. And you see it with everything, whether it's a medical treatment, whether it's a vaccine. Look, part of the reason why the autism and measles, mumps, rubella vaccine gained so much prominence was not just that disqualified scientist who was forced to retract his paper and lost his license, but it's the age when you get that vaccine that autism tends to be first picked up.
5: Yeah.
4: And so even if the vaccine had nothing to do with it, that's the age where you both get the vaccine and autism is more likely to be picked up as a diagnosis. And that's going to happen. And that's why anecdotes are important. They open our eyes to the possibility, but anecdotes aren't science. And we have to acknowledge them. We have to understand them. We have to see if there's a signal there. But we have to be ruled and governed by science and by what does the most benefit for the largest number of people possible. And that's what vaccination does. At the end of the day, one of the greatest things that medicine has come up with have been the vaccines. And they have saved untold lives and prevented untold suffering and illness and catastrophes over the years that they've been present. And it's any vaccine you talk about, whether it's measles, mumps, rubella, chickenpox vaccine, the meningococcal vaccine, all these vaccines.
5: We got to run, Mitch. We got to run. Sure. Sorry to interrupt you. Have a great weekend. We thank you for your time.
4: Always a pleasure.
5: That's Dr. Mitch on MP Dean Allison, who decided to name his air quotes vaccination inquiry after himself.
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1: The ridiculous soap opera. I'd be interested to find out if there was any capitulation or they just decided to announce some sort of win for Trump on the announcement that the Gordie Howe Bridge will open by late July. And I don't know what the different caveats might be, maybe, but I'm sure there's some sort of win for the Americans in all of this, despite the fact that Canada paid for the majority of the bridge, along with American and Canadian Steel, American Labor. Michigan also owns the bridge with Canada, but it'll be interesting to see what happens, given one of Donald Trump's billionaire friends got in his ear, and they didn't like the whole setup, even though he liked the setup when he was president, when he was 45. But now that he's 47, not so much. Great piece in the Globe and Mail about something in a conversation that we're always having. I'm going to go down and visit my parents as they're elderly, and they have decided between America and Canada, as they are now American citizens. I'm going to go down to the United States. I realize that the people of the United States, I don't know what people expect when they go down there, that everybody's going to be wearing a red hat and screaming at you. That doesn't mean that I don't understand why you wouldn't want to go and vacation and give them their money. Those are two different things. But I think for the most part, half of America and even a good portion of the people who voted for Donald Trump, they might have reasons that they voted for Trump and like what they're doing to Canada. But as people, for the most part, they'll treat you the same as you treat them. Anyway, Nick Nanos did a deep dive. Nick Nanos is the chief science data scientist at Nanos Research, and he is the official pollster of the Globe and Mail and CTV News. This research that he did is in the Globe and Mail. Nick, thank you very much for your time.
2: Great to join you and all your listeners, Jim.
1: What I really enjoyed about the piece was kind of the description at the beginning. It reminds me of relationships that I've had where I'm like, hey, things are going out. Things are going great. But I know it's a stereotype for everybody, so don't get mad. But, you know, your wife or girlfriend says, it's fine. And you're like, okay, it's fine. So she's mad at you, and you're going like, hey, everything's great, which is kind of like the way the numbers play out. Like, Canadians are mad at America, but America, because let's face it, like, we're not that significant to them outside of the trading part, but they're not following our news the way that we're following their news.
2: Oh, absolutely. You know, the thing is, Jim, you put your finger on it. It's kind of like, Canadians are fired up and Americans like, you're angry. Why are you so angry with us? We didn't realize that we've done something to annoy you.
1: Yeah.
2: And you know, the thing is, you know, it's quite striking. You know, the thing is that Canadians are like, I think it's seven times more likely to have an unfavorable opinion of the United States than Americans have an unfavorable opinion of Canada. I think only about 11% of Americans have an unfavorable view of Canada, but you know, ask a Canadian, it's like more than 7 out of every 10. So there's a complete disconnect on that front. And I think for a lot of Americans, it's clear. Most Americans haven't traveled to the United States. Most Americans don't follow Canadian news. But on the flip side of the equation, many Canadians go to the United States and many Canadians follow what's happening in the U.S. So you've got that disconnection.
1: So when Adam Schiff puts out, he's a senator from California, puts out a tweet yesterday saying, hey, did you guys know in Canada that you're hurting our wine sector? Don't you feel bad about hurting us? And we're like, what are you talking about, dude? It almost seems like it doesn't even occur to him what tariffs are doing to our country.
2: No, exactly. And, you know, the thing is, you know, the good news on all of this is that when we ask Canadians and Americans about cooperation on things like defense and energy and critical minerals, you know, there's majorities of Canadian and majority of Americans want to see cooperation in those areas. But, you know, what's clear from the survey is that there's a disconnect and that Canadians are very fired up right now.
1: Yeah. 7 in 10 Americans never been to Canada. 7 in 10 don't follow Canadian news.
2: Yeah.
1: And what is also interesting is the way you put it, that Canada views America as our next door neighbor, but America kind of views Canada as not necessarily the neighbor. We're the house at the end of the dead end street that they never have to think about.
2: Yeah. Well, and you know, the good news is not only do they not have to think about it, they don't worry about it, right? And I think the fact of the matter is that, you know, when we dig into the numbers, it's pretty clear that Americans think that we're good neighbors. I think if we were, you know, if you were asking average Americans, they'd say, I don't think they could have a better neighbor than Canada, right?
1: Yeah.
2: We're in the same sports leagues. We have, you know, a lot of our culture has a lot of similarities in terms of pop culture and music and stuff like that. And you know, I think for Americans, they just look at Canada as like, hey, you know, we're just not into you kind of deal. You know, we don't spend a lot of time focusing on Canada because everything's from their perspective, Canada is not a problem. But, you know, the thing is when you go on the flip side of the coin for Canadians, you know, 90% of the population lives within a 1-hour drive. So we are border country.
1: Yeah. Right?
2: That border being with the United States. Well, it's not the other way. It's not the same for Americans in terms of them being on the Canadian border.
1: It's interesting that all along, like pre-Trump 47, we would always think that America doesn't, like we think of America, but they don't think of us. And we always have these moments where we're like, oh, we got mentioned on the Jimmy Kimmel show or something like that. You know, oh, that our friend, something in the United States. And so they've made it big. And yet now we're upset that they don't know about the policies that are affecting us. And so there's a disconnect, even though, you know, people might have voted for Trump down in the United States. That doesn't necessarily sink in because, you know, there are enough things that are occupying the news cycle in the United States with Donald Trump yeah. on it that the Canada issue barely comes up unless Doug Ford is taking a snapshot in time in a news cycle.
2: Yeah. And, you know, the thing is, in the survey that was done, you know, we did the survey in Canada. Ipsos USA did the survey of Americans. You know, we asked about whether people thought that the other country was a major challenge to economic prosperity. Only 8% of Americans thought that Canada was a major challenge to U.S. economic prosperity, while 77%, right, 3 out of every 4 Canadians thought it was a major challenge. And, you know, I think maybe one of the things that hasn't happened, even though we've been having free trade since, I guess, since the late 1980s, is Americans just don't know or they don't have as much knowledge on how integrated the Canadian and American economies are.
1: Yeah.
2: And you know, if you look into border states like Michigan, you know, I was listening to your kind of your lead up to the story about the Gordie Howe Bridge.
1: Yeah.
2: Well, I think a lot of that has to do with the midterm politics. Like, let's face it, Michigan's a key state for the Republicans. Like Donald Trump, I think only carried that by like 1 percentage point. So it's been a swing state for the last 10 years. So I think this all, you know, Trump moving on the Gordie Howe Bridge, I think has everything to do with domestic U.S. politics, specifically in the state of Michigan, because there are Americans in the state of Michigan who just want the bridge open because they know that they're going to benefit and they want to take the bridge too. So I think a lot of it has to do with that, not necessarily the broader, you know, negotiations with the Canadian government.
1: What's a greater takeaway here that Canadians mad at America? And again, it's one of these things where you find out your friends have been mad at you for a couple of years and you don't even know why, because and that's not to say bad things about Americans, but they are quite American and in their own news cycle bubble and don't necessarily care about Canada and maybe any other country. Is there a takeaway on life after Trump?
2: I think there's a takeaway, not just life after Trump, but life with Trump and the movement that he represents. Like, the guy cannot be dismissed. He's won 2 elections.
1: Yeah.
2: Right. So, you know, the fact of the matter is, I don't think Canadians should be upset. You know, Donald Trump wants to negotiate the best trade agreement in the interests of the United States, not in the interests of Canada and not in the interests of the binational relationship, in the interests of the U.S. The Prime Minister, Mark Carney, the Canadian Prime Minister Mark Carney, wants to do the same for Canada. So I don't think we should be upset when the U.S. president, whoever that person is, plays hardball with us. That's their job.
1: Yep.
2: Right? And the Americans should be upset when they say that, you know, the Canadians are mean or whatever the administration says. It's just part of the process. However, when we get past that, we have to recognize that we have common interests in terms of defense. We have common interests in terms of competing around the world. We have common interests, especially on energy and critical minerals. And, you know, the fact of the matter is America has real enemies out there. Canada is not one of them. And, you know, I think the greater the spotlight on the binational relationship and the more Americans understand, I think the more likelihood that, you know, we can get to a place where we have a fair deal or a reasonable deal, that it provides more certainty for both countries.
1: The deep dive into the relationship, the way people feel on both sides of the border, is in the Globe and Mail. Nick Nanos is the chief data scientist for Nanos Research. Nick, thank you very much for your time.
2: Take it easy. Bye-bye.
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9: From the National Newsroom of the Canadian Press, I'm Naira Ahmed. Canada and Michigan have agreed to open the Gordie Howe International Bridge connecting Ontario to Michigan with the support of the United States government on July 27th. The news release says both countries have agreed to a series of measures on toll governance. A source with knowledge of negotiations not authorized to speak publicly says under the deal, Canada gets 50% of the toll profits after operational expenses. They say the other half will go to a U.S.-run regional development project for a 15-year time frame. The source says the agreement also requires the Windsor-Detroit Bridge Authority to consult the U.S. on any toll changes greater than 10%, or if it's looking to lower tolls below those of comparable regional averages. On the war front now, as Donald Trump continues to threaten Iran on social media, U.S. officials, speaking on condition of anonymity to the Associated Press, have described the state of play with Iran. They say the resumption of strikes this week came after what they described as a rogue faction of Iranian hardliners trying to sabotage the ceasefire between Tehran and Washington.

0: senator from California says he wrote a letter to Quebec's premier asking the province to lift restrictions on the importation and sale of American wine.
1: Adam Schiff referred to the letter sent in June in a post on social media Thursday, where he said Canada's boycott of California wine is causing devastating harm to wine growers. Schiff says California doesn't agree with U.S. President Donald Trump's tariff wars. Some provincial liquor boards stopped purchasing American alcohol last year in response to Trump's tariffs and threats of annexation. It's become a pressure point among both political parties in the United States, with a Republican congresswoman for New York introducing legislation to investigate the booze bans earlier this week. Kelly Malone, The Canadian Press, Washington.
0: And the Toronto Raptors and Los Angeles Clippers jointly announced that their trade deal for Kawhi Leonard would be briefly paused as the NBA completes its investigation of LA's contract with the All-Star forward. Canadian Press reporter John Chidley Hill explains.
2: Although this deal was agreed to in principle, yesterday the Raptors and the Clippers announced that the deal was going to be put on hold pending the result of the investigation because the Raptors had been informed by the league that they might face the punishments that the Clippers had earned if they're found to have been involved in wrongdoing for this deal.
0: The pending deal would send Brandon Ingram, Grady Dick, two unprotected first-round picks, and 2027 pick swap, and two second-round picks to the Clippers for Leonard. This is the Canadian Press.
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4: Tax the rich? Yeah, I'm for it. Now, you may be surprised, but I had an epiphany during a panel on More in the Morning today. California is looking at a wealth tax, and this morning in the Toronto Star, there's a column titled, A Wealth Tax Could Transform Our World. Linda McQuaig writes, a backlash against today's wealthy elite appears to be brewing with the election of New York Mayor Mamdani on a platform of taxing the rich and the California Labor Campaign's success in collecting 1.5 million signatures to get a statewide billionaire wealth tax on the ballot next November. A national wealth tax could well be a part of the 2028 Democratic platform. She says a Canadian wealth tax could constrain the growth of billionaire wealth and raise $40 billion a year. So why did I say I'm for it? Well, let's consider who we're talking about. Elon Musk? Sure. Bill Gates? Absolutely. Warren Buffett? Well, people don't hate him the same way, although hate is a big part of this. But he has the money, so yes. This morning, Vaz Bednar brought up the difference in the way we as individuals are taxed and the way big corporations are taxed. The reason for that, by the way, is to protect the ability of corporations to attract investment, which, if the company is successful, will lead to employment, which is taxed. Here's where I hopped on board. If we want to go after big organizations, I have one. This is the first one I suggested this morning, the teachers' union. They have a lot of money. As soon as I said that this morning, John Moore said, teachers pay taxes. Yes. And so do the 160,000 people who work for Elon Musk. But if it's fair to malign Musk and his corporations and go after the money he has, why not the teachers' union? Do you know how much money the teachers' union has hoarded away? I'm trying to use the language of the tax the rich crowd here. They have hoarded away, get ready for this, according to Forbes, the Ontario Teachers' Pension Plan, one of the largest institutional investors representing teachers, holds net assets of $279.4 billion. The fund has delivered an annualized return of 9.2% since its inception in 1990 and is fully funded for the 13th consecutive year with a preliminary surplus of $31.2 billion. If we tax 10% of that, we'd have almost $30 billion a year to spend on, here's an idea, education. By the way, one of the places the teachers' union is invested is in SpaceX. So if we tax Elon Musk's wealth, we would be attacking the teachers' union's wealth as well. I think the OPSU pension trust is $27 billion. Why didn't we tax FIFA? They'll make millions off their adventure in Canada. And not only did we not grab a part of that, we just threw money at them. The University of Toronto has an endowment of $3.6 billion. Let's take some of that. Billionaires shouldn't exist. An organization called The Breach published a book entitled Canceling Billionaires Before They Cancel Us, The Urgent Case for a Wealth Tax. And it turns out, I wasn't aware of them until I started doing research on this morning. It turns out they're kind of on the same path that I was talking about. They complain that the rich

0: hide their money in private foundations. They want to tax those amounts, and they write, so if Canada's wealthy have little interest in helping the poor, where do they distribute their money? Here are the top 10 recipients and the amounts they receive from Canada's 50 largest private foundations from 2018 to 2022. And they actually start with the University of Toronto, and then they talk about University Health Network, $115 million, Tech Union or something it's called, $97 million, United Jewish Appeal, $82 million, Friedberg Charitable Foundation, $73 million, Schroeder Ambulatory Center Foundation, $68 million, McGill University, $62 million, the BC Parks Foundation, $54 million, and their list goes on. So I guess I'm not the first to float this idea. Their conclusion is this. The priorities of Canada's super wealthy are quite different than the priorities of ordinary Canadians when it comes to what causes they support. But when the granting is done through the tax system, the Canadian public isn't really aware that millions of public dollars are going to some of the wealthiest, least needy institutions in the world. Well, when they say millions of public dollars are going to these organizations, they take it for granted that as much money as possible should be declared public money. Now, of course, I'm kidding, but they are not. I don't hate the rich, even if they are a union pension fund. But if you're on board with taxing the rich and the growing notion that billionaires should not be allowed to exist, you have to go along with taxing all of the rich, not just the ones you don't like. Personally, I'm for slashing the cost of government. The 42% growth in the size of the federal government under the Liberals, and it continues to grow, despite the rhetoric, is where our problem lies. Attack government inefficiency and waste, not the job creation efforts of the rich. Yesterday, Tom Korski reported on this show that the Canada Mortgage and Housing Corporation gave out nearly $32 million in bonuses last year, with executive payouts averaging around $44,000 per person. And that happened during a housing crisis the CMHC has done nothing to cure. I could bring you a government waste story here every single day. I don't, because we do it often enough. And it might just make you kind of blasé about the whole thing, because here he goes again. But it's day after day after day. Why not hate on that, rather than attack the people creating the wealth the government squanders? 416-872-1010 for calls and texts. Here's Byron. What do you think?
1: Yeah, hey, Jerry. So I've looked into this same thing myself for similar reasons. You know, okay, if you're going to go after the rich, then make it fair as a bit of an argument. So when I looked into it, and my wife is a teacher,
0: okay,
1: so I do benefit from that. And yeah, I read the start of the SpaceX thing. They made a killing on it, which good for them. If you charge capital gains on the investments for private pension plans, you bring in about $45 billion a year.
0: Okay.
1: The workers, because obviously it would hurt what you have in the pension plan, would have to work an extra 2.5 years, or increase what they put into the pension plan by 2%, or meet in the middle. So not a huge increase.
0: All right. But do you think that people like Linda McQuaig, writing in the Toronto Star, and she's written a book about this, gung-ho for tax the rich, do you think they think about these rich organizations that I've been mentioning here?
1: No.
0: No.
1: And
0: no, they don't.
1: I have family that are all government employed.
0: Yeah.
1: And when we talk about pensions and stuff like that, it's, you know, if nothing on their radar, because they don't have to think about it.
0: No, they're entitled to their entitlements, and exactly, they just want to take somebody else's money. Thanks, Byron. I appreciate your call. Again, why are you not upset about the massive waste, fraud, waste, and abuse that happens in government? Because that's where the money is. They talk about we could get a billion here, we could get a billion there. Yes, but you're wasting hundreds of billions. How about we stop that first? It's astounding to me that, well, I guess it's not astounding, more it's saddening to me that this populist idea of tax the rich is so popular. It never works. Here's Maria.
2: Hi, Jerry. Yeah, I think it's an absolutely asinine idea, because every time they count this, they say, oh, this person is worth this many billion, this person is this many billion. But they're not. That's the worth of their companies. It's worth of, you know, the places that create jobs and hire thousands and thousands of others. And I've actually heard a stat somewhere, I don't know the exact numbers, but I heard somewhere that even if you take the top 10 billionaires in the United States and you take all their wealth, that'll amount to about 1 year's budget.
0: Yeah.
2: For alone in the United States, which is insane.
0: Well, and then they have no money left, so then what do you do? Thanks very much for your call. This is something that we can continue to talk about going forward because this idea is growing, tax the billionaires, because people are hateful of anyone who's been far more successful than they've been, I guess.
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0: So CTV News tells us Canada's largest airport is warning of an influx of AI-generated articles with inaccurate information about airport operations, and these AI websites give themselves, you know, realistic-sounding names, the Travelers.org, Toronto Digest, Toronto and Tour World, stuff like that. Joining us, Vice President of Stakeholder Relations and Communications at the Greater Toronto Airports Authority, Karen Mazurkiewicz. Karen, good morning.
19: Good morning, Jerry.
0: How big a problem is this for you, or it's a big problem for maybe potential travelers?
19: Well, we started noticing the rise of these kind of AI-generated articles probably at the end of last year, but it's really accelerating in pace right now, and to the point where yesterday we started getting calls from journalists about these fake articles, and then that's when we decided we better start issuing warnings because this is getting out of control.
0: Well, did the journalists know they were fake, or were they calling to see why you're having so much trouble at the airport?
19: Yeah, they were calling to see why we're having so much trouble at the airport. And we're like, we're having a really good day, you know, and then they shared the article link, and then it's like, oh, it's another new clickbait site. So we've counted at least five now.
0: Okay, TorontoPearson.com, is that your site?
19: TorontoPearson.com, that's where we want you to go for real information, or, of course, to your airlines.
0: Yeah, you can do that. Or I said on the air this morning, correct me if I gave bad info, but I gave your website, and then I said, I often check with FlightAware.
19: Yes, FlightAware is really good as well. So FlightAware, Toronto Pearson Airlines, all great places for real information.
0: All right. Have you had people have issues where they've missed a flight because they thought the thing was canceled or delayed for hours?
19: Not that we're aware of at this point that people have missed, but it is a concern that this might be happening. Or other things like just people arriving too early or maybe changing, rebooking flights because they think there's a lot of issues happening. So I think it's more on that pre-booking piece that's, you know, an issue. But also we want to warn people, some of these sites are more nefarious. You know, they're trying to gather your information as well, right? And might have other things in mind rather than just trying to drive traffic to their own website.
0: So it's more malevolent than that. Maybe we can fix this for you. Let's get this together. What's your credit card?
19: Yes, exactly. Or yeah. Give us your name and address and some details, and then we'll start, you know, maybe measuring your keystrokes for your passwords. You know, there's all kinds of things. So it's a bit of a cybersecurity issue as well.
0: All right. Well, I think that the answer here is go to the sites you know. Don't trust the ones that come to you. Karen Mazurkiewicz, Vice President, Stakeholder Relations and Communication at the Greater Toronto Airports Authority. Thanks very much.
19: Thanks so much, Jerry.
0: Francis Sims joins me, Humber Polytechnic's head of the School of Clean Energy and Associate Dean in the Faculty of Applied Sciences and Technology at Humber. Francis, I understand you've actually run into this problem personally.
20: Yeah, this week I was at the Stampede having some business meetings. Everybody likes the Stampede in Calgary, and I was finishing up my meetings, and I just Googled, you know, any delays at the airport, and then I actually got one of these websites that came up. And that's how it works. You know, basically people hear rumors that something's going on and they might Google And then what's happening is those organizations are sitting in the background paying for the ads based on a keyword that you search. And then maybe I search delay Calgary Airport. And the first thing that appeared was a link to the Traveler, I think it was the traveler.org website, which I clicked on because that's just what you do when you're in a business meeting looking at on your phone. You figure, you click maybe on the first thing that you see. And then obviously, once I dug into it, I knew that everything was on track. But it's very easy for that to happen.
0: Well, yeah, you gave us the link and I clicked on it here. The Traveler News. Weather turbulence triggers new disruptions at Toronto Pearson. A bout of unstable weather at Toronto Pearson led to 18 cancellations, 79 delays, underscoring the airport's ongoing vulnerability to atmospheric swings. And you're sitting there in Calgary. You don't know what the weather is here. And when you're in a meeting like that, you could maybe let a little your safety guidelines down and go, oh my God, I got to do something about this.
20: Yeah, and every person, so the way that system works typically is that, there's maybe somebody real or not real in the background using these ChatGPT like tools, and there's tons of publishing tools like Ghost is an online publisher where people can create these blog posts without any human intervention. And the people that are creating them aren't even real people. And they're just basically buying these keywords off of, say, Google AdSense or some platform. And every time somebody clicks on that page, even if you don't give away your personal data, they maybe make a penny or 2 pennies off of it. And so you can imagine, like in Toronto, how many people go through Pearson every single day? They get 20,000 people clicking on an ad. Well, that's 20,000 pennies. So they can make a lot of money by just doing effectively the fear mongering.
0: All right. But Karen Mazurkiewicz, just a few minutes ago, was alleging that some of it is more nefarious than that. Do you think she's right?
20: Yeah, because what happens in this situation is you go to that first site and then they say, for more information, or if you're worried about your journey, click here, right? And, so you click on that link and maybe that link, then asks you to put in what's your flight number? What's your last name? And then you increasingly they ask you for more personal information, which either they use to do something really bad, like get into some account, or just use to, collect and then resell to somebody else.
0: Well, this is so easy now for someone to do. It's kind of like the Sorcerer's Apprentice. They just set the thing loose to do its own thing. And it's creating all of these opportunities, as you suggested, to make a penny here, a penny there, and it all adds up. And they send out hundreds of these things, can literally put out 100 different stories in a day fairly easily because it's the AI that's doing all of the work. I don't think this is going to get better. It's going to get worse before it gets better. So how do we protect ourselves from this sort of thing?
20: Yeah. So I think what you do is if you're at a meeting and or you're going to visit family and you're worried about your flight delayed at the airport and this comes up, maybe you Google how are flights looking at, I don't know, Pearson Airport or Calgary Airport, wherever you are. Search. One thing you can do is search the author's name. It takes 10 seconds. Usually on these articles, you click on the link. And if it looks like a reporter that's done real work, okay, so maybe that's something that you can trust. But in this case, for any of these articles, you click on the reporter and it looks like it's the same garbage, basically, posts that are happening. And it's not a real person. It's a bot. Yeah. The second thing is that look at the article. There's no people quoted in the story. No links to official data, as reported by TorontoPearson.com or FlightAware.com, nothing like that. And I just think those two things, just even if you look at those two things, you'll get a sense pretty quickly that it's fake. And then, it's fine to get worried when you look at that, but then just go to the real site, like your previous guest said. There's legitimate sites to check it. Almost everybody has the app on their phone now when it comes to flights. But the problem is it plays into your fear. And if you're in a rush, like I was in that business meeting, I might be inclined to make a rash decision because I just feel like I'm running out of time maybe to get to the airport.
0: Well, that plays on fear. There's another thing that happens a lot that is just playing on our curiosity, maybe. And that is they'll show a picture of some celebrity, maybe having been digitally changed to look alarmed. And it'll say, the career is over. This happened for a period of time to Mary Berg. Like she said something that made Bell Media just shut her down immediately. The chances of Mary Berg saying something that like that are pretty much zero. Okay, it's a bigger chance that that happened with me than it will with her. But none of that stuff is ever true.
20: Yeah, and that clickbait is big business. There's some of these companies that are making, tens of thousands, if not millions of dollars every day just by people clicking on penny links, right? Because getting them, you know, stealing their data, getting them to put their credit card information maybe is gold for them. But at the very least, they can just get people to go to the site, and that's money in their pocket that they didn't have, you know, before. And they don't have to do much to make it happen.
0: Well, sadly, it's made us a lot more cynical and protective of ourselves, but it has to be that way, I guess. And so whenever something is alarming you online, take a moment and say, is this really true, before you panic into doing anything else? Francis Sims, it's always good to have you. Thanks very much.
20: Thanks so much, Jerry.
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0: What makes a Burn Bray egg a Burn Bray egg? For generations, we've put more goodness in so you get a whole lot more out of every single delicious egg. 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
2: Good to have you along. Christmas in July coming up here at News Talk 1010. It's next Thursday, and we're going to go live from Boston Pizza in Vaughan. This is all in support of the 60th annual CP24 Chum Christmas Wish. And here's what we'll do. We'll hang out together. John Moore is on vacation. He'll be there. Nick Myrano's on vacation. He's going to be there. Both of them are staycationing a bit before they go do something else, I guess. But I'll be there. Deb Hutton, Jim Richards are going to be there. We'll have some special guests. We're asking you to bring a new unwrapped toy for the Wish, score a free two-topping indie pizza, plus entered to win some amazing prizes. You can help us kick off the giving season early, celebrate Christmas in July. Full details at newstalk1010.com on that, and maybe I'll see you on Thursday. I'm hoping to ride the bike over there. I think that'd be kind of fun. All right, so I found fascinating this little thing I happened to notice on X, where somebody wrote, "Let me ask an honest question here. If I work from 9 to 5 with a one-hour lunch, why can't I take my lunch at 4 and just leave an hour early?" Now, I went through a bunch of the responses, and a bunch of the responses were the typical cynical but very uninformed things like, because the corporation doesn't care if you're efficient, they only care that you show up under the thumb of management. Okay. If I could figure out who that was and that person worked for me, I'd get rid of them because they're just not willing to put in an effort. I'm pretty sure that's not the reason. I'm pretty sure actually that management does care whether or not you're efficient. I can't speak for government offices, but I'm saying in the private sector, that's how it works. But then I noticed, and this was an American response, it could be because state law prevents you from working from 9 to 4 straight through. That there's a limit on the number of hours. So I looked up this morning what the case might be here in Ontario. And according to Ontario.ca, under provincial law, an employee cannot work for more than 5 hours in a row without getting a mandatory minimum 30-minute eating period. Okay, so you can't actually do that. Sometimes Christina just disappears. I'm not exactly sure. What's that all about? She just ducked under her computer. Would you want to do something like this?
3: Like,
2: no lunch break. I don't know that you have a lunch break, do you?
3: I eat my lunch.
2: Yeah, but you're at your computer.
3: Yes.
2: Okay. But do you think people should be able to do that?
3: I don't see a problem with it.
2: I think it's individual companies, right? It depends. Because if a person might say, well, I'll just take my lunch hour and then I'll take it at 4 o'clock. And so I'm just going to go home at 4 o'clock. Yeah, but every once in a while, we need to put together a little meeting at 4:15 because something's come up and then you're never here.
3: Sure. No, I would say if it fits in with the type of work that you do and it's not going to get involved or it's not going to interfere with your day-to-day work, I don't see a problem with it.
2: I think I would lobby for it if it was important to me. I want to leave earlier because the kids are coming home from school or whatever the deal is. I'd maybe lobby for it, but I don't think you have a right to it. Like
3: that's
2: if fair. Management says we don't want to do that, then
3: yeah,
2: I don't know what you can do about it. Here is a British HR company responding to this.
4: If someone is expected to work more than 6 hours in a day, they are legally entitled to a 20-minute rest break. Sometimes a member of staff might ask if they can work through in order to leave early, but such an arrangement wouldn't be legally compliant and could leave you as the employer open to other issues and risks. It's important to remember why this rest break is provided, which is to safeguard employees' health. So not only would it be in breach of the working time regulations, it's also bad for an employee's long-term well-being.
2: Okay, so I think that's the same thing that I was touching on. Would be in the U.S., it would be here, it would be apparently in Britain as well. You're just not allowed to make a person work all the way through without some kind of break. not just for them to have lunch, but just for them to have a bit of a break. You're not allowed to do that. So that would be that would put a lie to all of these cynical people on X with their attitudes about corporation. The corporation could very well come back to you and say, we're not allowed to do that. Well, that's just stupid. I agree with you, but we're not allowed to do that. That would also get the company off the hook. Just, if they didn't want you to do it. Some Bill from Etobicoke says insurance regs. I don't know how that applies, but perhaps that's true. Perhaps insurance says, look, you need to give your people a break. There's less chance of accidents. There's less chance, you know, people wearing themselves out during the day. Someone else writes in by text message. Occasionally for appointments should be okay. Well, I think in most companies, if you say, look, I got a doctor's appointment on Thursday afternoon, companies are accepting of that sort of thing. Are they not? I'm guessing you sort of have to. Like if somebody gets a doctor's appointment on Wednesday afternoon at 3 o'clock, you know, unless they're going to the doctor every single week, in which case you've got to talk to them about maybe some long-term disability or something. But if in this country, just getting a doctor's appointment is an effort. And so you get the doctor's appointment at 3 o'clock in the afternoon on Thursday. Well, you got to go. I tend to think a lot of people are lollygaggers and don't work hard enough, but if I were the manager and you were a good employee and generally you show up, you got a doctor's appointment, you got a doctor's appointment. You know, what am I going to do about it? Say, get the doctor to come here. Here's John from Toronto.
5: Hey, how are you?
2: I'm well. Go ahead.
5: You know, I just wanted to say, and don't have me mistaken, I'm not whistleblowing or complaining.
2: Yeah.
5: But I work in the restaurant industry, and I actually find even if you're working 3 or 5 hour shifts, you're supposed to get that 30-minute break. They actually will, like, since it's a faster-paced industry necessarily, and, you know, you can't really control the flow or you might be short on manpower, you won't actually get to sit down for the 30-minute break. You kind of get like, okay, here's your staff meal, but then it's like, take a few bites, do this, this, that. So I just thought it was interesting how, you know.
2: Okay, but John. But, John, did you not just say to me your five-hour shift?
5: Oh, well, I'll work for 10, but after 5 hours, you got to get a...
2: Oh, that's right, yes. You work for 10 hours.
5: Well, it depends the day, you know.
2: Mm-hmm. So do you do both lunch and dinner? Is that what you do?
5: Yeah, sometimes I'll do breakfast and lunch. It kind of just depends when I get chitted in.
2: Mm-hmm.
5: I try to work as long as I can. Like, I don't mind working through my break at all because I'm a hardworking person. At the end of the day, it doesn't take me 30 minutes to eat.
2: Okay, but, I have a question for you. Because I'm not as familiar with how this works. Can you make any money off tips when you're doing breakfast? Because breakfast is fairly cheap, and so even if people are giving you 20%, that's not a lot of money.
5: It's like a yes and no. So it's like, yeah, it kind of just depends the size of the group. Like, you can make a decent amount, but the money you, it's honestly like by the day, like. I'd say breakfast, you make the least in tips. Lunch, you get a medium amount. Because, like, at lunchtime, you can also have people just come in to get a beer. You know what I mean?
2: Yes.
5: But dinner is probably where you make the most. Because that's just, like, a lot of people going on dates and such.
2: Okay. Thanks for your call.
5: Yeah.
2: Appreciate it.
5: Because I was just driving, and I heard you talking about, you know, the 30-minute mandatory break.
2: Yeah.
5: I was like, oh, I'm pretty familiar with that. I just thought it was an interesting piece.
2: All right. Thanks very much. Somebody writes in, and this is a good point. Okay, so you're working 9 to 5 or 9 to 6 or whatever. If the business is open to 5 o'clock or 6 o'clock, you can't have a bunch of people leaving. Maybe you could make arrangements with people if they were going to work straight through. Okay, so-and-so is coming in at 10 then and working until 6, and somebody else is coming in. I got to believe that actually, in most cases, most employers try to work with you if you're a good employee. Now, if you're in a unionized environment, I think we're talking about a totally different thing then. It's going to be union rules, and that's what everybody does. Somebody writes, truck drivers work straight, 10-hour shifts all the time. Give enough fuel to keep the truck going for 10 hours straight. And if that's the case, are you carrying a wide mouth bottle so that just you don't have to pull over on the way? Wasn't there the thing called the trucker's friend? And this is a guy thing. Don't look at me like that, Christina. Where basically there's a hose running down your leg and there's a bottle down at the, you know, strapped around the ankle. Well, the astronauts have worked something out for the women, so maybe this, maybe female truck drivers are covered as well. I think it's time for me to move on.
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10: It's game time. Touchdowns and fumbles with Bob Reed, principal at Broadway Strategy and Communications. Good morning.
11: Morning, Jerry. I met, actually, a couple of our loyal listeners in East Gwillimbury earlier this week where my band was playing. They came up and said hi.
10: Okay.
11: I'm having a John Moore moment on their names, so I...
10: We've gone from senior moment to John Moore moment now.
11: I won't attempt that, but right. It was fun. They really liked one song, and the fellow called out, "Touchdown!" from the crowd. So.
10: That's very good. Let me reset the question here for this week. Premier Doug Ford announced big plans for a new pipeline stretching from Alberta to Sarnia. Ford said immediate action is needed to protect Canadian jobs and Canadian families. And we asked, it has Alberta support. It aligns with big, bold nation-building projects. So if you agree with that, give it a touchdown. Alternatively, it would be hugely expensive, mainly for taxpayers. Energy analysts say the pipeline isn't really necessary. And other governments, like Manitoba and the feds, aren't big on the idea. And if you agreed with all of that, you would give it a fumble. So results are in, Bob. 84% touchdown.
11: I was really interested to see if this would be a close vote or what, because, you know, big, bold announcements like this can really go either way. They can be exceptionally strong communications plays. They can really build your brand, reinforce it, your positioning, your messaging can be very effective. But if they're not well done, not well delivered, well framed, things can go south. And I'm going to go the other way. I think that's what happened in this case. I think Doug Ford failed to line up the right number and type of other supportive voices, because you always need champions who will echo your message and reinforce it. Not that there weren't any on behind Ford on this, but I just don't think there were enough or in the right place. His biggest cheerleader was, no surprise, Alberta Premier Danielle Smith, because she's never not going to be thrilled about a pipeline to take her province's oil anywhere, really. But even she had a moment where she forgot what the heck the thing is called. Listen to this.
12: It's our job to make sure that we can expand the industry by 2 million barrels. So not only can we fill the South Bow line, we can fill the West Coast line, we can fill our new northern, what are we calling yours? North?
13: Shield.
12: Northern Shield. 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
11: Doug Ford visibly winced at that moment. So, you know, that's your biggest cheerleader, and she's gapping on the name on it. And on the other side, you got the feds saying it's not a priority for them. They're focused on the pipeline to Vancouver that they just announced. And even Ford's good pal, Manitoba Premier Wab Kanoo, says he's not sold on it. There's no private sector proponent. So, very quickly, I think this has gotten lumped into the same category as Ford's idea to build a tunnel under the 401 and to significantly expand the Island Airport. It's not being taken fully seriously. And so because of that, I think ultimately it undermines Ford's brand as a result. So I'm going the other way. I call this one a fumble, Jared.
14: Oh, fumble!
15: Fumble!
10: Now, if he had lined up Wabkanoo, because Saskatchewan, I guess, is on board, he'd have Alberta, yeah. Saskatchewan, and Manitoba, and then he could just, if the feds don't go along, he'd say, well, the feds don't care about the West anyway, so.
11: Yeah, yeah. He needed that sort of critical mass, and I don't think he had it.
10: All right. You want to talk about Carney on lecturing?
11: I do, because the issue at hand was Mark Carney saying that Canada needs closer ties with Saudi Arabia. And he was asked, well, how does that align with Canadian values, given Saudi Arabia's exceptionally bad record on human rights, women's rights, freedoms in general? He's also recently reopened relations with China, as we know, another bad place for human rights, freedoms. So here's Carney's response to those questions.
13: I do see that lecturing countries from afar is an ineffective strategy. It's satisfying, but it's ineffective. Engagement can be effective. It doesn't mean it's always effective. It doesn't mean it's decisive, but it can be effective.
11: I think that's spot on. I think it's a great defense response to that line of questioning. And it's true, because waggling your finger from afar at a country you're not happy with, that gets ignored pretty quickly. But if you're in business significantly with a partner who you've got issues with, or they've got issues with you, that becomes big leverage. And we're seeing that on the backside with the U.S. right now. So I really liked that messaging from the PM, and I gave it a touchdown.
10: Do you think that Brian Lilly had a good point in his column in the Toronto Sun about that? Then why don't you apply it then to Donald Trump as well?
11: Well, yeah. As I said, we're on the receiving end of the lecturing, I suppose, or more accurately, the leverage that the U.S. has because of the amount of trade that we do. And look at the steps that we've taken that probably would not have happened as quickly as they have in terms of the increase in defense spending and some of the other moves that have been made in response to that leverage that the U.S. has because we're such close trading partners. So, you know, I think it actually does give us greater strength in trying to get a Saudi Arabia or a China in line with the things that are important to us in terms of human rights, freedoms, all that.
10: Yeah, I think if you don't care about the human rights of the people in your own country, you don't care what people in other countries have to say about it. So it's probably nothing we can do. Now, this next one you have headlined here. I have no idea where you're going here. Line line of the week.
11: Yep. And it came from Donald Trump being in front of the media with Volodymyr Zelensky, the president of Ukraine. This was at the NATO summit in Turkey this week. And Trump told reporters that he had spoken with Vladimir Putin and that the Russian president indicated he'd like to meet with Zelensky in Moscow to talk about possibly ending the war between Russia and Ukraine. And Trump said he wasn't sure if Zelensky would go there, but then he put the question to him. Listen to this.
14: I don't know that he'd go to Moscow. Maybe he would. Would you go to Moscow?
15: It's difficult. There are a lot of Ukrainian drones there. That's why.
14: It's dangerous. It's dangerous by a drone.
10: Wow.
11: So a little hard to hear over the laughter, but he said there are a lot of Ukrainian drones flying around there. So it's dangerous. It's a really dangerous place to be. What a great response. It does two things. It gets him off the hook from having to commit to possibly going, like he joked his way out of, you know, what could have been a serious thing. Will you commit to going to Moscow and meeting with Putin? Probably not something that he wants to do. And frankly, you know, the drones aside, it would be the absolute most dangerous place for him to set foot in regardless. But it was also a great comeback. Yeah, we're making things so dangerous in Moscow with our squadrons of drones that it wouldn't be the best idea for me to go there. It's a dangerous place. So, touchdown, Zelensky.
10: I hadn't thought about this because Zelensky has been in charge there for so long. But do you recall what his profession was before he became a politician?
11: Yeah, he was a TV host in a comedy show, I think.
10: Yes, right? He was a comedian.
11: Yeah.
10: So, you know, he's well trained for the witty response. And and sometimes it's just, listen, a lot of people become comedians because they maybe weren't the popular kid in school. They were getting picked on or whatever, and they found out they had wit. And if you can make the other people laugh, you all of a sudden have moved yourself into a different position kind of in the world in which you are. And that's how they became comedians. And so that ability is not present in most politicians, but it's certainly welcome when it is.
11: Well, and being quick on your feet is a stock in trade in comedy, especially if you do what they call crowd work, right? You're asking people, you know, where are you from? What do you do for a living? And then turn that very quickly into something that everybody can have a good laugh about. So, yeah, Zelensky's well equipped that way. And boy, what a transformation from, you know, a TV comedian to an incredibly strong leader in the most adverse circumstances country could possibly be in. I take my hat off to the guy.
10: Have a great weekend, Bob.
11: Thanks, Jerry. You too.
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40: From the National Newsroom of the Canadian Press, I'm Naira Ahmed. The federal government says the Gordie Howe International Bridge connecting Ontario to Michigan will open on July 27th.
41: A news release says Canada and Michigan agreed to opening the bridge with the support of the Trump administration.
0: The release says Canada and the U.S. agreed to a series of measures on toll governance, as well as investments in the region, including through the establishment of a 15-year economic development fund tied to a portion of profits from bridge operations. The move comes after the United States requested a delay for a ribbon-cutting ceremony in June to renegotiate terms of a long-standing agreement. Canada had agreed to shoulder the cost of constructing the bridge, which it would recoup through tolls. It's unclear how exactly the new agreement would impact the former arrangement around tolls. Kelly Malone, The Canadian Press, Washington.
40: In other bridge news, Nova Scotia will spend another 2 years studying options for rebuilding or replacing one of the bridges linking Halifax and Dartmouth. Public Works Minister Fred Tilley says refurbishing the existing structure, building a completely new bridge, or digging a tunnel under the harbour are options under consideration.
1: We want to make sure that we have the appropriate sizing, the appropriate scale, the appropriate number of lanes, the appropriate active transportation.
40: The A. Murray McMay Bridge was opened in 1970 and needs to be rebuilt or replaced with the new bridge or underwater tunnel by 2040. To the war in the Middle East, Donald Trump has threatened Iran in a social media post following the funeral of Iran's Supreme

0: Canoe says the province will be mailing out $500 checks to help with immediate needs, and it is temporarily expanding its disaster financial assistance program. He says the measures are needed because people are dealing with the new reality of climate change.
1: One of the reasons we're rolling out this additional layer of response is in some of these communities, they had a 1 in 10,000 year flood event, a 1 in 25,000 year flood event. And looking at what happened this month, some of those communities had another unprecedented, almost unprecedented level of flooding within a month.
0: Canoe says the province is also matching private donations being managed through the Canadian Red Cross. This is the Canadian Press. In sports, two FIFA World Cup semifinalists will be determined today, with England meeting Norway in Miami, followed by Argentina versus Switzerland in Kansas City. The winners will meet Wednesday. The Calgary Stampeders visit the Montreal Alouettes, seeking a third straight win after starting their CFL season 0-2. The game features twin brothers Tyson and Jalen Philpott on opposing teams' offenses. The Toronto Blue Jays continue their three-game road set against the San Diego Padres tonight after taking the opener 5-3 at Petco Park. Toronto is expected to send right-hander Trey Savage to the mound. The Padres will counter with Walker Buehler. Ottawa Rapids seek to extend their unbeaten run in the Northern Super League to 6 in a row when they visit AFC Toronto this afternoon. And Canada's men's and women's sitting volleyball teams continue pool play at the World Championship in China. The World Championship is the first qualifier for the 2028 Paralympic Games in Los Angeles. From the Canadian Press, I'm Naira Ahmed.
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Friday, Penticton, B.C., we find Steve Stebbing, stevestebbing.ca, if you want to get connected. I'm Shane Hewitt. I'm in Ottawa. What the hell should we watch this weekend? You can see the full video podcast versions of conversations like this on the YouTube, that the Steve Will Dead, and

0: stevestebbing.ca. Great place to connect for that. Steve, greetings to you. How's Penticton? You guys cooking?
1: Oh, yeah. This week was brutal. I got up to 36 on Wednesday, and it was 31, 32 today. It's basically just been hovering around the 30s. And we'll continue to do that through all of next week. So, yeah, it's cooking in the okay right now.
0: I've saw there's been a bunch of, like, air quality things. Is that forest fire air?
1: That would be forest fire. There's the Boston Bar fire that keeps increasing. Our air quality here is not so bad. We had a West Kelowna fire that brought a little smoke in a couple weeks ago. And then I think yesterday or the day before, a small fire kicked up in Naramata, but they got that one extinguished pretty quickly. So, it's not as bad as it usually gets, especially around this time.
0: Hmm. Well, that's good to know. What the hell should we watch this weekend? Should we get started here? We've got Steve Stebbing's big old list of shows that he wants to check out. The first one is Moana.
2: Moana, I want to know about you. Tell me about your hopes, your dreams.
3: Well, I guess I kind of jumped.
2: Time's up. I got to bounce.
3: Maui. Shapeshifter. You stole the heart of Tefiti and cursed the whole world. If you restore the heart, you'd be everyone's hero.
4: Maui, Maui, you're so amazing. Look at the definition this girl's.
2: It's true, I do have beautiful hair. What can I say except you're welcome?
0: Is that really The Rock in that singing songs?
1: That is really The Rock singing. He sung the songs in the original film, which leads me to question Disney's mindset or motivation, because they feel incredibly desperate with this live action of Moana, which is a shot for shot remake of the animated film, which Shane only came out 10 years ago.
0: So why did they do
1: so? I don't know. They released a Moana 2 a couple of years ago that didn't do very well. Definitely didn't do the money that they wanted it to do. They expected that original Moana money, and it didn't happen. And yeah, I don't know who this movie's for. Is this for the kids that grew up?
0: That's over beers?
1: Maybe.
0: Okay, here's what I think. You ready?
1: Hmm.
0: The Rock had a 3-movie deal. Second one dumped. They're like, we're not making a third. What are the other options?
1: I feel like they should have made another Jungle Cruise. That movie was kind of fun. So
0: probably different contract, I'm guessing.
1: Yeah, but, well, it's still all Disney, right? Like, so I don't know. I don't really see the draw to this film. When you compare scores on this one falls way below what the original Moana was. And I feel like with Moana, with Avia Carvalho, the voice of Moana in the first film, The Rock, Lin-Manuel Miranda, you kind of had lightning in a bottle. So I don't think you can retrap that a decade later. It just doesn't work.
0: Okay, there you go, Steve Stebbing. What the hell should we watch this weekend? It's not Moana, or at least it's watch the original instead. Mm-hmm. Next on the list, Evil Dead Burn.
5: Where's the wedding ring?
6: Alice, you were his wife. Why aren't you wearing it? I'm not sure.
5: Did you sell it?
6: No, of course not.
5: I'm getting a prize.
6: I really think we should do this another time.
5: No, now's the best time.
7: Will's looking down on us from above.
5: From above. He's down below.
0: All right. Evil Dead Burn. Sounds pleasant.
1: Yeah. You know, this is a franchise. I owe a lot of personality to this franchise. I made my whole internet persona is this franchise.
0: Really?
1: Because my Twitter handle is this Evil Dead.
0: It's Evil Dead, yeah.
1: Yeah, so that's for a reason. It's because I love this franchise. It is incredibly consistent. Even after Army of Darkness kind of ended the original trilogy, and Evil Dead was remade or was kind of rebooted in 2013. Every movie that they've released has been incredible and just so much fun to see in theaters. And they also made a TV show called Ash and the Evil Dead. But this one is basically the Deadites and the evil of the Book of Necronomicon kind of descending on a family grieving the death of their oldest son. And they're about to learn really quickly that the nightmare of grief is not what's going to do them in. This movie is insanely gory, cringeworthy. There's parts of this film that I was bringing my knees up to my chest, like just shuddering at just the thought of what I was seeing on screen, and just really gnarly and very well done. Sebastian Vanacek, a French director that made this one, just killing it with this film.
0: All right. Killing it. Got it. Next on the list, Steve Stabbing, What the Hell Should We Watch? Gail Daughtry and the Celebrity Sex Pass.
8: This is Willowbrook. I know everybody in this town, and I know all their stories. But no story is crazier than the story of Gail Daughtry and the Celebrity Sex Pass.
9: Huh?
10: Gail, I was just about to text you. This was my one free pass, remember?
9: Think that we should do this?
11: Tom gave you a free pass too.
9: That's true. I had a celebrity free pass thing with my fiance, but he took it literally. So now I need to have sex with John Hamm to even out the score and save my relationship.
12: You did the do, now you gotta do the do.
9: Yes.
13: Gail needs to do the nasty with Mr. John Hamm ASAP.
0: All right. Do you have a hall pass there, Steve?
1: I don't. No. Oh. No. We Jen and I are faithful to each other.
0: That's very good. That's very good.
1: But hers is. No, I'm kidding.
0: Yeah, I was going to say, but you married up, so.
1: Yeah. yeah, this one is David Wayne and his cohorts from going all the way back to MTV's The State. David Wayne and this crew is also responsible for films like Wet Hot American Summer. And honestly, I think David Wayne is kind of the master of the spoof right now. He does spoof so well, and it's crazy because we've had at least three high level spoof films in the last year, and David Wayne kind of blew it all out of the water. You don't have to watch Scary Movie, you don't have to watch Naked Gun, watch Gail Daughtry and the Celebrity Sex Pass, which has Zoe Dutch looking for John Hamm to fulfill her pass, because her fiance, before they get married, met Jennifer Aniston and did the deed. And yes, Jennifer Aniston plays herself in this film.
0: It seems weird, celebrities acting in movies about having hall passes with celebrities. No,
1: it is a weird. Honestly, the writers Ken Marino and David Wayne, they were told multiple times that this was a stupid premise and that they couldn't make a full movie out of it, and it just made them want to make the movie more.
0: All right. The shows are Gail Daughtry and the Celebrity Sex Pass, Evil Dead, Burn, and Moana. SteveStebbing.ca. If you missed any of this conversation, it will be on the podcast when we're done. Coming up next, finally, streaming and talking about Silo, one of many shows that we've waited a very long time for. I think it's going to be a good summer on the old Apple TV Plus. I might have to get back on that subscription and cancel one of the other ones short term so I can get caught up. Why? What shows? We'll find out from Steve Stebbing next.
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1: Steve Stebbing is here. Penticton, BC is where we go. I'm Shane Hewitt. I'm in Ottawa. SteveStebbing.ca to find out all things Steve, including his other podcast stuff. Streaming movies for What the Hell Should We Watch This Weekend. I've been waiting forever for Silo to come back. The question is, can it stand up to the first two seasons with season three? People have waited a long time, Steve.
2: I know. I think it can.
1: You think it can?
2: That's my big bold thought. Yeah, I think that Graham Yost he's not writing season by season. He's too smart of a creator to not have it all fully planned out. And I think him and Rebecca Ferguson are working very close on this one. You can see it a lot in the press junket. Just the mythology and the depth that he has to this world right now. Mm-hmm. And he literally took the book that this was based on and just kind of ran with it. And I think he's doing a really, really good job. I also find that the show's really hard to talk about because I want to dangle that carrot in front of people that haven't started Silo yet. And there's such a mystery and a depth to that that it's like you have to skirt around certain things to not destroy people's world before they've even watched it, you know?
1: Right. Okay, well, I think there is a kind of a way to do that. I mean, what do you say? There's this entire world of people living in a silo underground. Mm-hmm. They live underground so long that they don't even remember why they're living underground. They just know that above ground is really, really bad. And of course, as you can imagine, with everybody who's in a prison, all they want to do is be out of the prison. So since the adventure begins.
2: Yep.
1: Corruption in all the things.
2: Power corrupts.
1: Apple TV. Dark Side of the Ring Season 7 is up next.
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11: Somebody's gonna die tonight.
1: 3 hours?
2: Yeah, and it's a big one because the episode that they're starting off with is the creation and the tenure of a company that actually still exists today. It was kind of like skeletal for a while and then kind of brought back. But it's a company called Total Nonstop Action, otherwise known as TNA. And they were basically brought in as trying to be an alternative to WWE at the time, largely, you know, run by former wrestlers and kind of some of them bitter former wrestlers that had worked for the big company before. And now we're kind of looked to be that side guy that hopefully would dig a little knife into the side of a giant being WWE. And it went wild. And that's what I really love about this documentary series is it's produced by Vice. And it's Canadian produced as well. Jason Eisner is the main guy that runs this one, who also directed a film called Hobo with a Shotgun, but that's a whole nother side thing. But, I contend that you don't even need to be a wrestling fan to enjoy this one, because this is like one of those good, gritty crime series or like outrageous stories and that kind of stuff. So I think it's entertaining beyond being a wrestling fan for sure.
1: All right. And very similar, actually, from the same producers. Next on the list is Little House on the Prairie.
12: Tell me, Mr. Ingalls, what brought you to this land?
13: A fresh start for my family.
14: This will be our new forever.
15: Welcome to Independence, Mr. Ingalls.
16: There's no post office, no church, no school.
13: What do you think?
16: So small.
15: What we wanted, right?
13: To be at the beginning of something.
14: Hello.
13: We're building a house nearby. Maybe we're neighbors.
1: Sorry, I can't talk right now. I'm texting my sister. Did you see there's a new Little House on the Prairie?
2: See?
1: There you go.
2: This is my thoughts right here. Is there something wrong with this show? Is there something wrong with this reboot remake of Little House on the Prairie? Is Netflix ashamed of it? Why is there no ad push or any kind of push on the fact that Little House on the Prairie is not out today? It came out 2 days ago.
1: Yeah.
2: Where is the ad campaign? Why did Netflix drop the ball so badly on a show that kind of should be a little bit of a home run? Because, I mean, there's generations of people that grew up on the Michael Landon series. My wife being one of them. She's a huge Little House on the Prairie fan. Mm-hmm. I'm kind of aghast to why they wouldn't push this series at all. Like, I don't really get it, because there seemed to be a hubbub when they announced that this was being made, and then now we get here and then they just kind of drop it all and turn and run. Like, I don't get it.
1: Okay,
2: I really don't.
1: So now it is possible that with all your wrestling watching that your algorithm is not served by Little House on the Prairie. That's probably worth considering.
2: Yeah, Shane, I watch everything. So yeah, my algorithm is probably, the algorithm on my Netflix is probably so massively confused that it might have expired.
1: Yes, right? Okay, so I said it to my sister just as we were talking. Did you see this? Because she loved Little House when we were kids. Mm-hmm. Yes, I started watching it yesterday.
2: Oh, okay, there we go. So I guess people who know.
1: So then I asked her, how did you find out about it? I just saw it advertised on Netflix. Well, I may follow a few Little House on the Prairie groups, too, on Facebook.
2: Oh, yeah, there you go. That's a little helping hand. That's an algorithm helper,
1: maybe
2: for
1: it's
2: sure.
1: Just, maybe it's just going targeting women hard. I don't know. Is Mr. Prairie, is he going to end up on the back of an airplane, too?
2: I don't know. But my other question when it comes to this one is, there was a wholesome gather around the TV family nature to the original series. I mean, because it was kind of a landmark television series at the time. Do we live in a world right now that is so rough and jaded that what this series is supposed to, the series is supposed to bring across, will that be felt, or are we so far beyond that
1: now? Oh, I think we're so desperate for it right now. It'll probably be gobbled up, right? I think this old, wholesome, old timey vibes is, people are desperate for it right now. I think that, you know, the pendulum has swung many different directions, not only left and right. It has swung all kinds in a circle even. And I think that generally speaking, most people right now are desperately hungry for just comfortable, safe, enjoyable, and simple. And that's one of the things that we see. Some of these more complicated things, I think, are getting more and more difficult for more and more people to follow. Like we've talked about it before, the different sort of multiverse type of shows are getting hard to follow. And I think that when you take a show like this, like Little House on the Prairie, and you reboot it, as long as it's good and it's back to sort of old school family values, I think you're going to see a lot of people gobble that up.
2: And I hope so.
1: And want that. I would think it's a thing. Okay, from Penticton, BC, Steve Stebbing is here, stevestebbing.ca. The recommendations are Apple TV Plus, Silo Season 3, on Crave, Dark Side of the Ring Season 7, It's a Wrestling Thing, and Little House on the Prairie, not wrestling, the Ingalls Family reboot on Netflix, if you want to get in touch with all those. Steve, happy Friday, my friend. Enjoy your time in the Okanagan.
2: Will do.
1: Don't let that Ogopogo get ya. Thanks for being here, brother.
2: Thank you.
1: There you go. 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And coming up for you next, signs your partner is straying. 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

0: In the mirror and all of the things. Shane Hewitt in the night shift, the Friday night love shack. Dr. Lori Battito is here, clinical psychologist, relationship expert, drlori.com to get connected. To Lori in Montreal, it's important and serious relationship chat today. Because I think some people are really, really scared by this. And I don't think everybody needs to be scared by this. I think the stats can be scary. But if we're going to have this conversation, we do it with the psychologist because we got to get it right. If you are worried that your partner might be straying, wouldn't you want to know the accurate information from a psychologist and an educated person, not Instagram, about red flags?
1: Thank you.
0: So you've confronted the right way. All right, Lori, how are you?
1: I'm good. So I think one of the goals tonight really is to be able to distinguish between normal relationship changes, suspicious behavior, and like actual like evidence of betrayal. So because oftentimes people will think like, well, this one thing, and then they'll like, that one thing means that my partner is straying. But we have to be very careful. It's never one thing. So we're looking for patterns of behavior, not just the one thing. Because one thing could be triggered by many things, right? Depression and stress and whatever it is. But to your point about how common is infidelity, I think... So it depends on where you look, obviously, to get the numbers. But it's somewhere around... 20 to 25% of married men, so this doesn't take into account non-married, so these are statistics of, you know, married people, they report having had an affair at some point in their relationship, and 10 to 20% of married women. Mm-hmm. The numbers used to be much bigger, and the gap used to be much greater in years past. So that gap is narrowing now, with almost as many women as men who are cheating. But what is more common today, I don't have numbers for it, but emotional affairs. We did a segment on micro cheating a while back, and that kind of stuff is more common. So, you know, what do we define as cheating? That's a whole other show in terms of how do we define cheating, et cetera, et cetera.
0: Well, let me throw a couple things out there first here is that, first of all, I mean, there are different kinds of relationships, and this whole conversation is based on infidelity, which means that inside your agreement of your relationship, you don't see other people.
1: That's right.
0: Fundamentally, what that means is that an agreement has been broken. Some couples, you know, they're cool with that, whatever. But that's, we're basing it on that box there, is this conversation. And you said the emotional cheating part. And I always wonder about this, because some people are curiously exploring things without realizing they are, like kind of blindly finding their way. And then some people are actively doing it. Like, I always find stories about, hey, don't tell my partner, but I'm going for coffee with this guy from work. Oh, it's just a coffee. To me, that seems far more ill-intended than I got drunk and smashed some guy at a party. It's premeditated.
1: It's the don't tell, right? Yeah. So the secrecy, and we've talked about that too, right? The secrecy versus privacy thing. That's keeping something a secret. That tells you, you know, you're crossing a line there, right? You're spending, like, look, a lot of people think, oh, if I'm not having sex with them, then it's not cheating. But that's not true, because you are investing other things. You're investing your heart. You're investing time. You're sharing intimate details of your life with this other person, and that becomes an emotional infidelity, which can sometimes be far more damaging than somebody who got drunk, kissed somebody else at a party, made a fool of themselves, and regrets it, right?
0: Okay, so you want to just take on the big one first, the phone?
1: Well, that's one, that's a big one, because that's the one that everybody notices, is that suddenly, remember, it's about changes in behavior. Let's be clear. It's about changes in behavior that you're noticing, right? So suddenly your partner is guarding their phone with their life. Like, they never let it go. They never leave it on the counter unattended. They take it everywhere they go. Now, some people do that anyway from the beginning of the relationship, and that's their normal thing. Like, they go wherever their phone is, they are. So, but this would be a change in behavior, right? They're taking calls privately. So the phone rings, they run to another room. Mm. Or they run to the bathroom with that, right? Or... you see them deleting texts. They get texts and then delete texts. right? So that's something. Like, why are they deleting text? What if another thing about the phone is, I don't know about you, but I have my husband's password. So sometimes my phone isn't available and I need to look something up. I pick up his phone and I know his password. So I just put in his password. Now, if his password has changed and he didn't tell me, I'd be like, oh, wait a minute. Why is the password changed? Right. So then you start thinking, okay, is the password change on emails and this and that? And so then that could be suspicious behavior. But remember, it's not one thing. It's never one thing. It's always a pattern of stuff. And you talked about the phone, turning the phone upside down. If your partner wasn't used to doing that, why are they doing that? Because they don't want you to see text coming in, right? We're not like, look, privacy is a healthy thing. This is about secrecy. Secrecy is about hiding something. It's not just about maintaining one's privacy, right? So that's the phone. And the phone can tell quite a bit, the person's relationship to their phone. But it's also about routines. Are there changes in routine? Like, are you suddenly staying, doing a lot of overtime? Do you suddenly have to travel so much for work? You know, those kinds of things. Disappearing for hours where you can't reach your partner.
0: Yeah.
1: Right?
0: Well, that becomes, all of this becomes very, very scary to somebody, right? You can kind of see that.
1: It is scary.
0: So you walk in the room and they kind of turn their phone away. But I also don't want someone to think that their partner is being terrible when you walk in the room and all of a sudden they turn their phone off and they put it down and start paying attention to you. Because for one person, that could be, what are you up to? And for another person, it can be, oh, they're working hard to pay attention and not be on their phone.
1: Right.
0: So you can see how it's like, it's a real knife edge of all the things. Because what for one person who might feel insecure or scared at the moment is actually the other person saying, no, I'm going to pay attention to you. And they're actively making a conscious effort to do exactly the opposite as is being interpreted as.
1: Right.
0: So you got to be careful.
1: But it's not the one thing. So if that was the only behavior, that's okay. That's a good explanation for that behavior. So, hey, every time you come into a room, I'm putting my phone away so I can be focused on you. That person's not going to feel like they're hiding anything. But if their behavior has changed, if they've never done that, you know, or maybe it's following a therapy session and the therapist says, put your phones away, and then they do it actively. You know, like it depends on what is that motive. But remember, there are other things that are also part of this pattern. And it's all about consistency. What are they consistently doing in terms of these changing patterns?
0: Right. And we build our lives on consistency, whether we mean to or not. And I'm curious about some of the tells, the reveals that are going on when somebody's going through something. Last week's conversation was when is it time to go to a psychologist to get help? I'm curious to learn more from Lori in a second here about exactly that. Like, at what point do you mediate it? And at what point does somebody's change of the routine and the behavior become so scary for the other person because something is up? Because chances are it's a lack of communication if everything's fine, but very scary if it's not. And how far gone is it actually? Now, I'm trying to, because I just don't want everyone to assume that because someone's behavior has changed, that means that they're cheating. Because they could be going through their own thing that they're just not talking
1: about, too.
0: So how do we navigate all of this and somehow figure it out? Good thing I know a psychologist. Her name is Dr. Lori. If you have any questions on this, you can send them in 71010. We'll be right back to get more insight on all of this if your partner is straying.
2: It's huge. I mean, it's the largest corruption case Toronto police have ever dealt with.
3: Accused of searching police databases for the target's address.
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0: 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I'm Shane Hewitt. I'm in Ottawa. Ryan O'Donnell is in Calgary. And Lori, the conversation about how do you know if your partner is straying is a tough one. Because some people go through things, although this one text, this might be kidding, I don't know, but it is kind of funny. Says, my ex told me she knew I was cheating because I appeared to be happy.
1: Well, that is a tell if there's a huge change in attitude. If you couple that with everything else, right? Like suddenly, going to the gym and getting like your appearance changes and like you're doing all kinds of things that seem uncharacteristic of you. Yeah. Of course, going to the gym in and of itself and taking care of your appearance doesn't indicate cheating alone. It's all the other things too. That's important. Yeah.
0: Sometimes your partner's just going through something.
1: Yes.
0: And it's kind of, I imagine it to be like, you know, when a couple gets up in the morning and then it's always the joke that the man's in trouble. He's like, what did I do? And she's like, you cheated on me of my dream last night. So he's in trouble for 2 days because of the dream. It didn't even happen in real life. So I say that just to be playful with it. But the idea that sometimes somebody's going through something has nothing to do with you. But yet we make it all about ourselves when there could be nothing going on that is nefarious or infidelity driven.
1: And a good example of that is somebody who might be going through a very stressful period. Maybe he's not sharing all of their worries and stress, but stress affects libido. So at the same time as they're stressed, they're not seeking sex. And that might be, for the partner, might be, what's happening? Are you getting it elsewhere? Is something happening? You know what I mean? So there's all this questioning when in fact they are just going through something. So it doesn't always mean that somebody is cheating if they are having less sex or if they're having erectile dysfunction or work pressures or depression. Like, these are all things that could contribute and could look like it. So we can't just assume right away that it's infidelity.
0: What if I'm stressed, I'm tired, and Lori, I come home to you and you're grouchy all the time, you're not happy these days, you're going through something, and damn it, I just needed a break and I didn't know how to tell you.
1: Well, that's the thing, is being able to share the vulnerable, like feeling safe enough in a relationship to say, I'm super stressed out, I'm really anxious, I'm feeling overwhelmed, I need a little space, like it's not you, this is about me. And we have to, sometimes that gets negotiated, and that's a whole topic in and of itself, but negotiating space in a relationship, just because you're married or you're in a relationship doesn't mean you're always together. Mm-hmm. It means you also have to negotiate how much space you need. And everybody has a different need for space. And sometimes you just need it in order to recharge your batteries.
0: Yeah.
1: And that's okay.
0: And it's funny because I think that as I grow up, like there's not a place that I wouldn't rather have Melanie there. I would always choose because it's more fun when Mel's around. But there are times I realize where I'm like, oh, feet up. No, it's just like the no interruptions.
1: Right.
0: You know what I mean? And sometimes it feels good to just go watch your show and be alone for a couple of hours and whatever. And this is coming from the guy who truly believes that I like life better with, you know, my favorite person. So
1: that's why you're with your favorite person. I mean, yes, life is sweeter and better, but that doesn't mean you can't be also alone and enjoy your alone time. And like I said, everybody has a different need for it. And that is not an indicator that somebody is cheating. That is just something that somebody needs. So it's important to have those conversations.
0: Would it be dreaming of me in a perfect world where, I mean, couples come to a counselor before they get to this point, of course, because communication, they've helped, they figured that part out. But usually I would imagine it's the person who thinks they're being cheated on that goes to the counselor for relationship counseling, not the person who feels tempted to cheat, even if they haven't.
1: I think both. I mean, listen, there's always a catalyst too. Like how did we get here, right? So when I see couples, we always want to analyze, how did we get to a place where I was even tempted, or how far gone were we? Like how disconnected were we that this happened, or I felt vulnerable to this. So oftentimes I do see a lot of women that show up in my office after they've been super sleuthing, you know, and discovered all kinds of stuff, and they don't know what to do with this information. Women are so good at catching, though, I must tell you. I cannot believe the extent of their detective work. I've never heard, like, it always blows me away to see how far they go. And I'm like, you did what? Ow.
0: That's amazing. Well, men are simple. What can I say?
1: Yeah, in defense of the men. They're not good at hiding. They're actually not that good.
0: Yeah.
1: Women pick up on this stuff. So
0: maybe that's okay. Maybe it's okay to be not good at it.
1: And I do want to end positively, of course, because people often ask, and if you ask anybody, if your partner cheated, what would you do? Most people's reaction, if they've never been through it, would be, oh, I'd leave them, I'd dump them. The reality is that's not usually what happens. You can repair, you can recover, you can make your relationship much better. It requires different things to do that, though.
0: Yeah, and help.
1: Okay. Well, yes, definitely.
0: Advice helps. For the young person and the young folks in a relationship, since Ryan O'Donnell is here, he's engaged to be married. What advice would we give to people like Ryan, maybe even if it's their second turn around the marriage, but the young people or the people who are getting back into that relationship, what advice does the psychologist give them about things like infidelity?
1: So the first thing is define what infidelity is, right? What is infidelity to you? What is a betrayal to you? Because sometimes, like you mentioned it earlier, I'm talking to somebody, oh, it's only a coffee date or whatever, but the person, your partner might think, no, this is crossing a line. So what are the lines? Draw the parameters of your relationship together. And always make sure you stay connected. That's the thing. Oftentimes, infidelity happens when couples disconnect. So and they start to get connected elsewhere. So you really want to keep that connection as much as possible.
0: Is it? It's a drug, right? Attention is a drug. If you're not getting attention from the people around you, and all of a sudden someone shows up, you might not even realize that you're, you know, really consuming the attention someone gives you, without even really realizing it.
1: Yeah, but that also can put the blame on the other person. You're not giving me enough attention, and therefore I'm doing this. But you still made the choice to betray. So Right. Make the choice to talk about it before you go and blame your partner for not giving you what you want, and so you have to go get it elsewhere. That's not how marriage works.
0: Accountability. I was thinking about temptation more than the doing it, but in my example. Ryan, did you have you have 30 seconds? Any quick questions, Ryan, or is that clear for what a young person needs to hear? Define it.
2: Oh, it just makes me want to think about open relationships, because my friends just got married and they are in an open marriage. And
0: really?
2: I get uncomfortable and then I get comfortable talking with them about it. And it's so strange to me. Do you think does it work?
1: You know, it works for people. Well, this maybe that's a topic for us because.
0: Yeah, well, let's see. 30 seconds, Lori. Explain it in 30 seconds.
1: This is the rule that you give each other, right? This is the arrangement. So most couples go into marriage with fidelity as their rule, unless you talk about it and say, we are going in this as an open marriage, which means it could mean different things for different people. But technically, we're a primary relationship, and then we can have sex with other people.
0: Well, maybe that's the topic for next time.
1: Ah.
0: You never know. Friday Night Love Shack. It always seems to happen that way, that we raise more questions with all of it. DrLori.com for Dr. Lori Petito in Montreal. Thank you, my friend.
1: Thank you.
0: Shane Hewitt and The Night Shift. We'll be right back. Stand by.
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6: From the National Newsroom of the Canadian Press, I'm Naira Ahmed. Canada and Michigan have agreed to open the Gordie Howe International Bridge connecting Ontario and Michigan with the support of the United States government on July 27th. The news release says both countries have agreed to a series of measures on toll governance. A source with knowledge of negotiations, not authorized to speak publicly, says under the deal, Canada gets 50% of the toll profits after operational expenses. They say the other half will go to a U.S.-run regional development project for a 15-year frame. Meanwhile, a Democrat senator from California says he wrote a letter to Quebec's premier asking the province to lift restrictions on the importation and sale of American wine.
7: Adam Schiff referred to the letter sent in June in a post on social media Thursday, where he said Canada's boycott of California wine is causing devastating harm to wine growers. Schiff says California doesn't agree with U.S. President Donald Trump's tariff wars. Some provincial liquor boards stopped purchasing American alcohol last year in response to Trump's tariffs and threats of annexation. It's become a pressure point among both political parties in the United States, with a Republican congresswoman for New York introducing legislation to investigate the booze bans earlier this week. Kelly Malone, The Canadian Press, Washington.
6: On the war front, Iran's health ministry says strikes in the country over the last 2 days have killed at least 17 people and wounded 115 others. The United States says it last struck Iran on Thursday. Since then, more attacks reportedly hit Iran, leaving questions about who else may be targeting the Islamic Republic. Israel did not claim them, meaning the Gulf Arab states may have launched them, likely as a means to deter Iran from attacking them again. On Thursday, Iran retaliated for American strikes by targeting Bahrain, Jordan, Kuwait, and Qatar. Back at home, the Liberals are planning to choose a candidate on July 18th for an upcoming by-election in a Toronto area riding.
8: The area is considered a safe bet for the governing party. Longtime MP Nate Erskine-Smith resigned his seat in Beaches East York earlier this week. The Prime Minister has not yet called a by-election for the riding. It's one of several expected in the coming months, as a number of MPs from all major parties are set to leave Parliament.

0: Living in the U.S., Russell says she's been watching civil rights erode with alarming speed while expressing appreciation that her home country has avoided the same path. This is the Canadian Press. In sports,
1: welcome to Taking Stock. I'm Amanda Lang. Coming up on the show, an update on Woodfibre LNG's progress, and Canadians are committed to buying Canadian, at least for now. Plus, prediction markets are coming to Canada. Are we ready for it? That's all ahead. First, for the week that was in business, it's time for the briefs. Higher inflation remains a key concern for business and consumers in Canada. The Bank of Canada's quarterly surveys showed that elevated price expectations are keeping a lid on sentiment, with spending plans down. Still, export and investment plans by business remain robust for now. The federal government landed on Germany's TKMS as the successful bid for Canadian submarines, 12 of them in total, with the first arriving by 2034. The deal comes with domestic business partners built in and promises to create up to 50,000 jobs in the first few years. Ontario and Alberta are advancing a plan for a 3,300-kilometer pipeline that would connect Hardisty, Alberta, to Sarnia, Ontario, with stops in Regina and Winnipeg. A feasibility study is planned to be finished by the end of this year. So far, no cost estimates have been attached to the pipeline. OPEC members agreed to up oil production slightly as oil prices fell back to pre-Iran war levels. Oil is still not flowing freely from the Strait of Hormuz. Optimism about an end to the conflict had lowered prices until this week, when comments from President Trump sent them up again, along with renewed concerns about ongoing war. Samsung reported a massive jump in profit in the latest quarter, but its stock sold off as the company missed even loftier expectations. In a sign of just how much perfection is priced in, its shares fell 10% after a 19-fold increase in net income. Samsung's stock is up 150% this year. And those are your business briefs. In Squamish, B.C., the world's first net-zero LNG export facility is now more than half complete and tracking to be operational by late 2027. Luke Charity is CEO at Woodfibre LNG. Thanks for being here, Luke.
2: Thanks, Amanda.
1: Well, let's start with, are you on track for that end of 2027 target?
2: Yeah, we're still focused on the end of 2027 for construction complete. We've been working hard on that all year, and you're going to see us continue to push through in 2027.
1: It feels like there's a new momentum for LNG. Does that bring other challenges like labor shortages?
2: So I think we're actually in a really good spot. We're sort of between what I'd say is the waves of building. So you definitely saw mega projects that were over the last sort of 3 to 5 years that were coming to fruition. Whether it was in Ontario, Alberta, or BC. And right now we're actually having really good labor access because we're sort of in that spot before everything starts to go again, which is an exciting thing to be a part of and an exciting moment for us.
1: How does talk of new pipelines change the whole atmosphere around these projects?
2: I think it just changes the dialogue overall. And you've seen that over the last year. For me, it's been really compelling to see the federal and provincial governments laser focused on what is it going to take to unlock the Canadian energy industry? What is it going to take to diversify our energy markets? And what is it going to take to step further into the world stage as a secure energy supplier? So from that sense, I definitely feel that there's more tailwinds in terms of what's coming for us to grow and move forward as a segment in an industry.
1: Has access to capital shifted since you financed your project?
2: We're a fully subscribed for offtake and a fully financed project. So, it feels like that was a struggle and a challenge back in the day. And now you're seeing more and more people calling and saying what's possible. You're seeing the segment and the sector being seen as a future possibility and a prospect for the globe. So you're seeing more international markets coming around saying what's possible, what's the future, how can you grow and how can you move this segment forward? So you're hearing that from across the country.
1: Luke, Woodfibre says it's net zero. Tell us what that means.
2: So as a production facility, what we're saying is we've worked really hard to be sure that we've reduced all possible emissions that would come from the facility. So we're powered by BC Hydro, so we've got good green electrical power. We've worked and have energy or electrical drives for our compressors, so we don't have the traditional gas-fired drives that would have emissions with them. And we've worked across our whole technology spread to make sure that we're using everything that's absolutely the most efficient possible in the world. So when we say we're a net zero production facility, that means that we've done everything to reduce all of our emissions possible, and also that we're working on all of our offsetting plans for any emissions that we're unable to actually eliminate or move away from. So for me, that's setting a new global standard for what's possible in the LNG sector and doing it from Canada.
1: Does that net zero status make you more competitive, especially in Europe?
2: I think so. I think what you're seeing overall is that there's a

0: a focus in Europe particularly on saying, how is your product going to continue to have lower and lower environmental impacts? And although the pricing isn't there today, when you look, at these facilities at 30, 40, 50 years out, you can see that there's going to be and continue to be a world that understands the price of carbon and how carbon emissions are managed are going to be required to be sure your product's competitive.
1: Thanks for being here, Luke.
0: Thank you.
1: Luke Charity is CEO of Woodfibre LNG. Coming up, Canadians are putting their money where their mouths are and buying local. Stay with us.
2: You know, I think it's worth highlighting. News Talk 1010 is where Toronto talks.
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9: Okay.
1: Based on a survey from Lightspeed, Canadians are still very much in a buy Canada mood. Here's a look by the numbers. 70% of Canadians are currently buying Canadian goods and products. Another 15% plan to do so. About 14.5% of Canadians have not adjusted their shopping habits at all. Compared to a year ago, 45.5% say they are willing to pay more for a Canadian product. 18% say they are less willing to pay a premium. But when asked how much more they would pay compared to an equivalent non-Canadian product, 28.5% said no extra. 25.5% say under 5%. 34.5% say they would pay between 5 and 10% more. Shoppers do think they're paying more. 75% say prices for Canadian goods are higher than they were a year ago. Only 23% say they're about the same. 1% say they are less. As for how long this patriotic spending lasts, 32.5% say it's a permanent change. Another 49% say mostly permanent with some shifts back to previous habits, and 15% say it's temporary. Lightspeed is the Canadian fintech whose commerce platform does better when volumes rise, and it has a pretty good handle on how Canadians are behaving. Dax DaSilva is CEO of Lightspeed. Dax, thanks for being with us.
10: Thanks for having me.
1: So let's just start with the Canadian market here and whether you're surprised at this shift in behavior and I guess the stickiness of how long people expect to stay this way.
10: Yeah, I think it's clear from the survey results. So we surveyed 1,000 adult Canadians in May for several days. And it's super clear from the data that buying Canadian isn't just a phase. You know, I think a year ago, there was a buy Canadian response to U.S. tariffs. But we look at the data today and it reveals that the movement hasn't faded. In fact, it's hardened into a permanent habit. Some of the stats that we've seen are 86% of Canadians are already buying or plan to buy more Canadian-made products. Mm-hmm. 70% are more committed to buying Canadian than they were 12 months ago. And 82% actually now consider it a permanent change in the way that they shop.
1: And obviously, you do better when volumes are up in general. It ties you to the health of the economy. In terms of sort of where you think it's going, we've been worried about a slowdown ever since the trade friction really began. We've actually done surprisingly well, as it turns out, Dax. How are revenues mm-hmm. holding up? How's e-commerce holding up?
10: Yeah, I think we've seen strong numbers from our segmentations, right? So for us, it's retail in specialty retail verticals, and so if you're thinking about a K-shaped economy, those with more disposable income are tend to buy more of the verticals that we supply. So it could be bike, jewelry, apparel, footwear, and so those verticals we've seen really strong same store sales growth.
1: Where do you see the growth for your business as you look ahead? And it's fair to say that Lightspeed's been in something of a turnaround mode for a little while here. Yeah. Catch us up on where you think you are and where the growth comes.
10: Yeah, so we're right now we're focusing as a part of our transformation on retail in North America, hence a lot of this data where we're tracking consumer behavior. So in those verticals, we're showing very strong growth. And then for our hospitality business, we're focused on Europe. And Europe is one of the best hospitality markets in the world, and we're a leader there for restaurant. And I think that there's been a little bit of weather challenges at the beginning in June, but usually there's a very, very strong season for European hospitality in the the summer. It's their time to really make their money.
1: And you know your recent results certainly showed some pretty great numbers. Can you ring the bell on a turnaround? Can you say job done? Or are there still some investments ahead of you?
10: Year one of the transformation was a real success story for Lightspeed. You know, we set out a three year CAGRs of kind of the growth rates, the compounded growth rates we want to get to. And we hit in those CAGRs in the first year. So a lot of acceleration in terms of the numbers of locations that are joining Lightspeed, retail stores in North America, restaurants in Europe, and really, really strong growth metrics not just on the growth side, but on the profitability side as well. So, you know, lots of work to do in the coming years, but we're very much on the right track.
1: Obviously, the basis of this is the technology that you brought to the market. How much is that an ongoing investment in innovation, and how much of it changes as you go along?
10: Well, I think that right now is a really exciting moment for technology, for commerce, for small business in particular, because there's so much that can be done with digital employees, you know, agents. Mm-hmm. And so we're building that into the logic of the Lightspeed retail and restaurant platforms, because post COVID, there's just less staff. It's harder to get staff. It's harder to maintain trained staff. So having more digital employees to augment what businesses can do is leading to yet another step change in the Lightspeed platform. So that's really exciting, but it's continually changing. I built the original platform, you know, nearly 20 years ago, and it's amazing how many more hats a retailer has to wear or a restaurateur has to wear. You've got to be an expert in not just running a restaurant or a retail store. You've got to be great at social media. You've got to be a digital marketer. You've got to be able to manage inventory across multiple locations and online delivery channels. So it's, you know, in orders of magnitude more complex. It's no longer you just open in a great location and you're going to be successful. So that's where technology comes in, where we can kind of level the playing field with the big players, the big box and the franchises for these SMBs. Make sure that technology is on their side so that they can really thrive.
1: I do want to ask you, not a ton of time, but whether any of the trade friction has had implications for you with your U.S. markets?
10: So the U.S. market is our largest market. I think that where we've been able to help retailers in North America, whether it's on the Canadian or on the U.S. side, is we've got a integrated wholesale platform in our retail platform. We're the only retail platform that's got wholesale really embedded. So, you know, as retailers have had to find new sources of supply that were maybe less subject to tariffs, we've been able to facilitate that. And so that's been a major selling point of Lightspeed in this period of changing trade policy.
1: So good to have you, Dax. Really appreciate it.
10: Thank you.
1: Dax Da Silva, CEO of Lightspeed. It's been more than a year since trade friction with the U.S. started, and with the July deadline come and gone, how's the landscape in Canada being reshaped? Ross Brzezikowski is a deputy chief economist at EDC. Ross, thanks for being with us.
9: Thank you for having me.
1: So obviously businesses have had to kind of be nimble and adapt, but I think a lot of them might have been hoping that something would be clarified July 1st, and it wasn't. Where are we, do you think, in terms of our ability to kind of withstand this continued uncertainty?
9: I think for most sectors of the Canadian economy, we're actually doing relatively well to withstand the uncertainty, with the exception that's provided through the CUSMA agreement. You know, 80 to 85% of Canadian merchandise exports aren't being impacted by sectoral tariffs or other tariffs. And even some of the tariffs that the United States Trade Representative is considering right now have a CUSMA exception built in. So what that means for a lot of exporters, there's actually a fair bit of certainty already embedded. It's really those smaller sectors or those fewer sectors, I shouldn't say smaller, that are actually being impacted by sectoral tariffs where there is more uncertainty, and that is impacting their business investment decisions.
1: And on that front, I mean, I've seen data from you guys and from BDC showing sort of the plan to find new markets is very high. It's higher than it historically is for Canadian businesses. Is that turning into action? I mean, so changing mindset, which is really important. Are we seeing the follow through yet?
9: I think it's still early, but we are seeing a fair number of early stage contractual wins. So whether it was with the trade mission that was just recently completed in Japan, or earlier this year when a large one went to Mexico, we are seeing a lot of agreements and things being put in place. But we know from EDC's own experience, when we open an office in another part of the world where we have 26 international representations, it usually takes a couple of years for that business to actually start flowing in terms of exports and business facilitated. And that makes sense. It takes that much time for people to build relationships, to get to understand buyers, suppliers, and it will take that much time before we start to see Canadian companies really, truly start to diversify in a big way. But if you think of where we've come from in the last year, or maybe halfway into that cycle, and we are seeing real sustainable changes into where Canadian exporters are thinking of going internationally.
1: One thing that Bank of Canada has noted is that the intention for spending is there for businesses. We haven't seen follow through, and we know business investment has been a laggard in this country for quite some time. In terms of getting that intention to turn into action, what do you think needs to happen? What are the ingredients that would cause businesses to actually put capital to work?
9: So I think there's a few things. I think one, having some certainty in terms of where the interest rate environment is going would be helpful. Mm-hmm. I think we have a bit more clarity from the Bank of Canada, as we've seen over the last few months, and their decisions have come out in the context even of the higher inflation period following the conflict with Iran that's been ongoing. At the same time as well, I think we're also seeing some of the pressure on the labor market side, as we've seen, you know, increase in retirements, as some other financial institutions have highlighted, that we're seeing more people leave the labor market at the end of this baby boom. At the same time, we're not having the same non-permanent residents move into the labor market. That's going to push businesses to invest, whether that's completely in technology, new machinery and equipment, or other aspects. There is going to have to be something, even just to maintain basic operations. So I don't think that companies can really sit on that ledge anymore. There is enough push now to actually have to put money on the table.
1: I do want to ask you about this sub deal with the German consortium. It's intending in some ways to open doors for Canadian exports. Do you see long-term opportunity there that you'll tap into?
9: Absolutely. I think with the CETA agreement, with the tone of the conversations that the Prime Minister and the government have had with both obviously Germany and Norway over the last couple of days, but more broadly with other European partners over the last, you know, 6 months since the start of the year, mm-hmm. we are seeing a lot more sustained interest and engagement with Europe. That opens a lot of doors. And when you have a government being so intentional in terms of those conversations, that cascades into how partners there see Canadian companies and Canadian opportunities, and how Canadian companies themselves see the opportunities in Europe.
1: So good to have you, Ross. Really appreciate it.
9: Thank you very much for having me.
1: Ross Przokowski is Deputy Chief Economist at EDC. Coming up, an ag tech firm with cutting-edge sensor technology. That's still ahead. But first, Rogers is buying the 25% of Maple Leaf Sports and Entertainment it doesn't already own for a cool $4.3 billion. The deal means Larry Tenenbaum's long reign comes to an end. He's been a key player at MLSE since founding the entity back in 1996. It also means that every big team in Toronto is now owned by Rogers. That includes the Raptors, Leafs, Argos, Marlies, and Rogers owns the Blue Jays as well, along with its wireless and cable businesses. It's going to be hard for Canadians not to be a Rogers customer. We're back after this.
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1: Welcome back. One of the biggest untapped sectors in Canada is ag, and improving its efficiency is low-hanging fruit. 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Ben, thanks for being with us.
28: Thanks for having me.
1: So let's start with how the technology works and what you're tapping into, the problem that you're solving.
28: So we put high-end optical sensors into feed bins and ingredient bins at large feed mills or grain facilities. And then we transfer those images up into the cloud so that producers and people working in logistics can work with that data in real time instead of guessing what's inside those big metal bins.
1: This feels like such a smart and sensible solution to a problem that's existed for a long time. Are there any other products like it out there that you're upgrading, or is this the first kind of technology to say, hey, let's make this easier on, we should note, not just the folks who are storing the grain, but also the people that have to refill it?
28: That's right. I mean, animal feed moves 24/7. You know, it's 65% of the cost of raising animals and 90% of the planet eats meat. So there's a lot of animal feed moving around all the time. We are the best in the world at what we do, and we've led this technology. We're a category creator. It's a uniquely difficult problem that takes a lot of engineering expertise and the use of artificial intelligence to solve. So, you know, we work really hard at solving a hard problem.
1: We talk a lot in this country lately, Ben, about the importance of ag tech, about the importance of ag as a growth opportunity for Canada. It feels like there's new support behind you. Has anything changed in your world in terms of the ability to take some of that support and grow?
28: Well, the Canadian ag market continues to grow and is doing very well. We continue to benefit from government support as well as the customers doing well. The ag markets are performing well, and that's always good. When the market's doing well, it's easier to play. And we're excited to be a part of it.
1: And, of course, one potential is to create big export markets. Where do you export to? What's the potential growth for you in terms of global exposure?
28: So we export aggressively to the United States and the southern border. We also move into Brazil. We have a unique deal there with Cargill, a large global player. And we're just starting to look at global markets in Europe and Asia as well.
1: And how easy is it to get into those markets, especially, of course, Europe and Asia, which obviously we have trading relationships in many places, but are the doors opening for you?
28: The doors are opening, and there are support programs and groups that are there to help us, like EDC. You know, we're excited about that support, and Canada has a great reputation for international trade, and, you know, we're excited to be a beneficiary of that.
1: And in terms of the ability to grow in this market, where are you in terms of market share?
28: We've got a pretty healthy market share in Canada. We work with Canada Packers, High Life Premium Pork, Wallenstein Feed, Trow Nutrition, Richie Smith Feeds. Most of the big names in the country already are customers of ours, and you know, we couldn't be happier about that. We're thrilled to support those customers.
1: And obviously, technology includes sort of smart technology, Internet of Things, but how might new AI ability change what you're doing in this industry?
28: Well, we're a native AI company, so the funds that funded us in 2020, we were their very first artificial intelligence check that they'd ever written. So it's deeply embedded in our DNA. 98% of our software code today is written by AI tools, and we actively use it in our feature sets as well to make forecasts and predictions and find data issues that, you know, humans just can't deal with. So AI is going to continue to reshape the technology landscape, and we are extremely aggressive about its application at BinCentury.
1: So good to have you for this, Ben. Really appreciate it.
28: Thank you so much.
1: Ben Allen is CEO at BinCentury. Time for the takeaway and a house of cards. Prediction market trading is coming to Canada, whether you like it or not, and most Canadians don't like it. Wealthsimple has made arrangements with the Canadian Financial Products Regulator to offer a version of Kalshi, one of the big U.S. platforms, to Canadians. Wealthsimple says it's stepping up because Canadians were being left on the sidelines of a growing business, one the company says will be worth $240 billion in annual market volume this year, growing to more than $1 trillion by 2030, which surely explains why Wealthsimple wants in on it. In Canada, at least to start, the trading will be limited to three categories: economic indicators, financial indicators, and climate. Sports betting and the random category betting that is rampant in the U.S. will not be available north of the border. But even so, polls have shown that most Canadians are concerned about prediction markets, which are seen as gambling rather than some form of investment. And everyone knows, or should know, that gambling comes with a massive social cost, namely a very high rate of addiction. Tying the ability to gamble to a platform that also houses someone's retirement savings seems like a tricky proposition. But even if you buy the idea that the prediction trading is a form of knowledge-based calculated risk hedging, it's worth understanding that the vast majority of users on the platforms lose money. A tiny percentage make all the profit. Because for now, users can't place bets on random events, the risk of insider trading and influence is lessened. So we have that going for us. But we're still left with the question of what burning need in the market is being filled here. The ability to place a bet on which way the Bank of Canada will go on interest rates can be dressed up as a financial hedge, but it's hard to see how it's different than betting on the outcome of a sports game. My takeaway? It's easy to see why businesses want a piece of a growing market, but pretending something isn't harmful isn't a plan. It's just wishful thinking. That's Taking Stock for this week. I'm Amanda Lang. Thanks for being with us.

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14: 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We won't miss the game, but we may run out of food.
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15: It's so true, ladies and gentlemen.
20: Let's start with the AC.
15: Let's talk a little bit. I wanted to follow up on the end of the world yesterday when people were talking about the mayor of New York.
21: To every business owner, please set your thermostats to 78 degrees to alleviate the stress on our power grid. Every worker in New York City has the right to a safe workplace, and that includes safety in extreme heat.
15: The backlash that he got for that was through the roof. 78, that's 25.56, so closer to 26 degrees. I would say most of our listeners were yesterday when we did when we asked, what would 22 been the average of what people, 26 seemed really high for a lot of people. But that seems to be the sweet spot where Toronto Hydro is recommending that you are. I thought it would be interesting because I don't know if everything's going to be kept and obvious here, but I thought about best practices when it comes to air conditioning for getting the most bang for your buck, but also, is there a way to cool down your home without the humidity? Like, I think 25 degrees is fine. It's that I feel that it's connected to humidity in my home when it is at 25, and so lowering it seems to get rid of the humidity. Do you have to do that? Aaron Silver is a manager with Toronto Hydro's Climate Action Team. Aaron, thank you very much for your time.
22: Thanks so much, Jim. Great to be here.
15: First of all, you guys have a unique way, and we saw your press release last week when you kind of were monitoring the different hotspots around the city because of FEMA. What do you guys use that for when you monitor the grid in real time?
22: So we're doing a number of things. We are better understanding how electricity is used across the city, and we are making sure that everything is working as it's supposed to.
15: And you, so there's no like, hey, there's, it's not done for a scenario where, like the mayor of New York said, hey, we've got some grid stresses here. I don't know that if in Toronto we've ever been told, hey, you know, watch your use because we could have some blackouts.
22: So what we're doing is we're monitoring the loads across all of the, across the grid. Using the devices and sensors that we have to make sure that we don't have to have that conversation with our customers, that we're monitoring everything in the background using the technical tools that we have to mitigate any of the risks that you've just alluded to.
15: Okay, so my concern, or what I thought might be interesting as a conversation, was we just think of temperature, and most of our folks yesterday were in and around. We had some people who set it at 18 degrees, which I thought was a little ridiculous. But at the same time, I find that 25, 26 sweet spot that is recommended by Toronto Hydro to be a little hot. I was wondering if, like me, many people are listening, have what I would describe as an old school thermostat. Is there anything that we're missing out on in terms of ability to keep the house cool?
22: Well, Jim, I think you've hit the nail right on the head there. It's not about the temperature or humidity kind of on its own. We're talking about comfort here. And what we want to talk about with yourself and your listeners and all of our customers in Toronto is the opportunities that come with newer thermostats, Wi-Fi connected smart thermostats. They do so much more than just scheduling when the air conditioning turns on and off. It can learn house patterns and adjust automatically, knows when you're home and not home to really customize that comfort experience. But there's also a really great program that reduces the cost of using a new thermostat. It's called the Peak Perks Program. And you get an instant rebate off of the purchase of a new thermostat, $100 towards the thermostat. And then you get $75 for enrolling in the Peak Perks program, which will help the grid behind the scenes monitoring where those highs and lows are happening and adjust your thermostat in the summer where needed to relieve the grid. And then you get paid $75 in the first year and $20 every year after.
15: This from the City of Toronto? Who's this program through?
22: The program's through the province of Ontario.
15: Okay. So you say $100 off the cost of that thermostat. What does that thermostat usually go for?
22: They range in cost depending on the features that you're looking for, but anywhere from about $100 up to, I think, around $300 would be the price point.
15: And with these new thermostats, let's go through some of the things, because some of our callers yesterday mentioned it, but you just mentioned it as well. I guess, like any of the things that you have Wi-Fi-wise, when you walk into your house right away, your phone recognizes your Wi-Fi and you are hooked up to your Wi-Fi. It's as simple as that, that your thermostat would recognize that you are home, and all of these things would be pre-planned where it would change the temperature and that sort of stuff?
22: Yeah, I mean, that's certainly one of the options that could exist. I think there's also some reporting that you're able to see. You can see, you know, how much your thermostat is running and benchmark that against other options and how much money you want to save, and really balance between comfort and convenience and your energy savings.
15: Is there a correlation between the temperature that I set in my home with taking the humidity out of the air? Like I said earlier, I do find 25 degrees to be comfortable. It's that in my house, I associate 25 degrees, and the higher you set it at, there might be some cool down, but it seems to be associated with humidity.
22: Well, that's exactly right. And I've had a smart thermostat and been enrolled in this program since last year, and that's exactly what my experience has been. The thermostat takes into account the humidity and the temperature. And like you've just said, if the humidity is low enough, it's really focused on comfort. So I think that, you know, depends on the person's individual choices, but it's not just about chasing that specific, you know, temperature in Celsius. It's that balance. And that's what's great about these new thermostats and the program that's available to our customers, is the ability to, you know, worry a little bit less about this because the temperature in your home is comfortable to you.
15: There's nothing within the old school thermostat. I saw somebody who suggested that if you have it on, so it just goes by, hey, the air conditioning knows that it's hit the temperature of 22 degrees, it will still have a fan rolling in the background. And if you set it to auto, that fan stops. But the fan, if it's going in the background, will circulate outside air. Is there anything to that?
22: It really depends on the house configuration. There are homes that have airflow that comes in from outside. There are also homes that it's a closed loop system. So it would really depend on the individual's configuration.
15: All right. What do you have your home set up?
22: I leave it, like I was just saying, I leave the thermostat at the temperature that it controls, and it balances it to make sure that it's comfortable. I think that it's somewhere around 22, but I really don't think about it. Even last week during the heat wave, it was comfortable the whole time.
15: When you say turn the AC up, do you mean make it cooler or make it warmer? There's an argument here. When you say turn the AC up, does that mean you want to make it cooler or make it warmer?
22: I think it would be up to the individual to determine what that means.
15: No, that's a cop-out. That's a cop-out. Thank you very much for your time, Aaron. I appreciate it.
22: Thank you so much, Jim.
15: Aaron Silver is a manager with Toronto Hydro and their climate action team. And again, it sounds like getting a thermostat that is smart enough to discern some of this stuff might be the best way to talk about it. I ended up digging up this survey. 4,000 people were polled, and most say when you want to turn up the AC. Do you think when I say turn up the AC, that means, because turning up the thermostat is meaning that you would go from like what, 21 degrees to 24 degrees. That's turning up the thermostat, but turning up the AC would mean that you would be turning down the thermostat. 4,000 people surveyed, were polled. Most said turning up the AC means making it warmer. I wouldn't have thought that. I would have thought if you said turning up the AC, you want it cooler. But the most people said warmer, as in turn up the temperature. So 62% said up means down. That's what I think it is. The majority of people, 62%, said up means down, meaning you want to make it cooler. 38% said the opposite, that when you turn up the thermostat, you want it warmer. I hope that clears things up. I don't think it did.
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15: Mike just mentioned the best part of that Mondami story where he is a commie and it's the end of the world for anybody who works in New York City because...
4: Mondani continues to face harsh criticism online over comments he made about this massive heat wave hitting the Big Apple. The outrage coming after the New York mayor suggested everyone turn their AC to 78 degrees.
15: So he got a lot of blowback and that's because he's a commie. But, shockingly enough, the federal government, under Donald Trump, had the exact same recommendations. That they saw how Mondami was treated, and they had since have since scrubbed from the federal government's website the exact recommendations of 78 degrees to try to conserve if there is a heat wave, to save the grid, which was what all of this is about.
5: Then there's the power grid. Every degree that you lower your thermostat below 78 degrees increases your energy use by 3%. That might not sound like a lot, but multiply that by millions of homes during a heat wave, and energy demands climb really fast.
15: Okay, so let's move on. Deb Hutton earlier today, Jerry actually as well. Jerry on his show took exception to, hold on, let me get this straight. Deb said a thing on the roundtable at 7:45. Jerry took exception with that at 10 o'clock. And then Deb took exception back in her show. And that was Pierre Poilievre's tone. Man, super likable guy. Did anybody see him crack a smile on Canada Day? I didn't. Could he just like, I don't know, just maybe crack a smile every once in a while? If he's got all of these, if he's got all of these numbers that show that many Canadians, especially women, think he is unlikable, then should you not adjust accordingly? Everybody thought after he did Joe Rogan, okay, this is the gear shift that he needed. This is the thing that he needs to do. But instead, it's like always at 10, always Pitbull, always acting like it's still Trudeau who's leading the country. And you don't have to, like, I've always thought the guy should change. And everybody's like, whoa, they get mad at me because I would like an alternative. I was going to vote for the guy till Carney showed up. But if you are still in camp, he can't do no wrong. It's like, to me, it's like, hey, man, you're like, yeah, no, the Leafs are doing great. No, they just had a terrible year. Well, you're not a Leaf fan then. That, it, like, how is it any different than that? That if you're... if you're dead or alive, what is the slogan? Ride with Pierre, no matter what. Ride or die with Pierre, no matter what. You don't want him to get elected. Because your plan is, all of those idiots who vote liberal better change their mind. And if the idiots don't, and by the way, what sign have you ever had that the idiots are going to change their mind? If you are of the belief that everybody who votes liberal is an idiot, what sign have you ever had that they would change their mind, that it wouldn't be the dude just trying to soften up a little bit? So Jerry didn't like Deb saying that Deb doesn't like Pierre Poilievre's tone all of the time. Like, other than owning the libs, like, what is a joke that he would laugh at? Like, when has he ever laughed at something that wasn't the misfortune of somebody else? Can you give me that? Can you give me the human emotion of, yeah, we've seen his family and all that kind of stuff, but do you think that he would joke around with you about just stuff in life? I've never seen that. But Jerry's all like, I don't care about tone, I care about policy.
6: The issue being discussed this morning was Polyev saying the military should be less woke and more warrior-like. If you don't like that, are you okay with Carney committing $100 billion to build 12 submarines for the
15: military?
6: They're
15: not the same thing.
6: What are these 12 submarines for? To look at fish?
15: They're not the same thing.
6: The tone issue has more impact on women than men. And surprising to me, one of them is Deb Hutton, usually a very blunt, spare-me-your-squishy-feelings political thinker. But I sent her a text after our panel about this, and here's what she responded. For me, it's the tone he uses. I'm sick and tired of him using the term woke. Yes, I think the woke culture is ridiculous, but he just loves to beat it with a stick, and I'm tired of it.
15: I also don't know that anybody who still is mentioning that word, they know it's a very hot word and something that people don't like, but I honestly believe you couldn't explain it, and I think this... I'd say this to anybody, even at this radio station. You couldn't explain what you're upset about if it punched you in the face. So, I mean, yeah, I do believe that. Brian Lilly, though, on with Deb, why Pierre Polyev is like this. Why every day it's just, you know, him going at it. And I'd love to hear from you, too, if you think I'm wrong. I'm guessing a lot of people who are riding with Pierre no matter what until the stupid idiots realize that he's right. Because it's not him that needs to change. It's all of the stupid idiots. And I have no evidence that the stupid idiots who vote liberal have ever changed their mind to think that, oh, how did Stephen Harper get elected? Where are the places that we can win? It's not Pierre that needs to change. It's all of the stupid idiots.
7: He thinks that's what sells. He thinks that is what wins. And to a degree, it worked. It worked for the conservative leadership. It worked against Justin Trudeau. It's not meeting the moment now. And, you know, everything changed on January 6, 2025. I like to say the Americans had their January 6. We had ours, very different. You know, Trudeau's resignation changed everything. And they still don't get that. And Pierre, everyone in the same boat, rowing in the same direction. Pierre Polyev doesn't want to do that. He wants to have a shibboleth. He wants to have a test of how pure you are. And if you're not within his purity test, you're not part of his team. Well, in politics, that means your team's not going to win.
15: And, you know, Jerry, all about, oh, it's just about policy. No, it's not. You're not an idiot, Jerry. You know that people have to be likable. You're like, I mean, it's a big thing that you have to be likable in the face of somebody who can be self-deprecating. And again, when has, instead of on the text board calling me names, honestly, when have you ever seen Pierre Polyev laugh when it hasn't been at somebody's expense? I have never. Do I have time to take this phone call? I do not. What? No. Yes. No. I don't have time.
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16: From the National Newsroom of the Canadian Press, I'm Naira Ahmed. Donald Trump has threatened Iran in a social media post following the funeral of Iran's supreme leader, which saw open calls for Trump and Israeli Prime Minister Benjamin Netanyahu's killing. The supreme leader was killed by the U.S. and Israel in the strikes that started the war. Trump has written on social media, quote, 1,000 missiles are locked and loaded and aimed at the Islamic Republic of Iran, with thousands more to immediately follow should the Iranian government act on its threat. He went on to say the U.S. military would, quote, completely decimate and destroy all areas of Iran, praise be to Allah. Iran's health ministry says strikes in the country over the last 2 days have killed at least 17 people and wounded 115 others. Back at home, the federal government says the Gordie Howe International Bridge connecting Ontario and Michigan will open on July 27th.
0: A news release says Canada and Michigan agreed to opening the bridge with the support of the Trump administration. The release says Canada and the U.S. agreed to a series of measures on toll governance, as well as investments in the region, including through the establishment of a 15-year economic development fund tied to a portion of profits from bridge operations. The move comes after the United States requested a delay for a ribbon-cutting ceremony in June to renegotiate terms of a long-standing agreement. Canada had agreed to shoulder the cost of constructing the bridge, which it would recoup through tolls. It's unclear how exactly the new agreement would impact the former arrangement around tolls. Kelly Malone, The Canadian Press, Washington.
16: It is confirmed at least one tornado touched down in southern Saskatchewan on Friday. Western University's Northern Tornadoes Project says it received multiple reports of funnel clouds and related storm damage. Project officials confirmed one twister touched down near the community of Dundurn, and a team will be on the ground today to gather more data and offer updates on any damage. It comes as the prairies have experienced several days of severe weather and related tornado warnings. Meanwhile, crews battling wildfires in British Columbia are getting a break this weekend with cooler temperatures and lighter winds. Although two wildfires continue to threaten communities in BC's Fraser Canyon, both remain classified as out of control. Although the forecast suggests the wind and hot weather are expected to return on Monday and Tuesday. Roughly 16 area fire departments are tackling the pair of blazes, which are burning on both sides of the Fraser River between Boston Bar, North Bend, and Boothroyd.

0: City. The winners will meet Wednesday. The Calgary Stampeders visit the Montreal Alouettes, seeking a third straight win after starting their CFL season 0-2. The game features twin brothers Tyson and Jalen Philpott on opposing teams' offenses. The Toronto Blue Jays continue their three-game road set against the San Diego Padres tonight after taking the opener 5-3 at Petco Park. Toronto is expected to send right-hander Trey Savage to the mound. The Padres will counter with Walker Buehler. Ottawa Rapids seek to extend their unbeaten run in the Northern Super League to 6 in a row when they visit AFC Toronto this afternoon. And Canada's men's and women's sitting volleyball teams continue pool play at the World Championship in China. The World Championship is the first qualifier for the 2028 Paralympic Games in Los Angeles. From the Canadian Press, I'm Naira Ahmed.
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2: Early morning closures on the 401 causing minor delays. Eastbound on the Express at Winston Churchill, the HOV and left lane are closed. The eastbound Collector Express transfer at Mississauga Road completely closed because the Express past Mississauga Road is closed to about Dixie Road. Minor delays through that stretch. And the Chariot Fest Parade is going to have Edward Street closed, Bay Street to Yonge starting at 6 a.m. to 11 a.m. And Girard Street is now closed, Coxwell to Glenside until Monday, 4 a.m. Time Saver Traffic, I'm Audra Lakhani. Your next update 6:15 on News Talk 1010 Toronto.

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1: Tim Power sitting in for Graham. This week, the organization Engage Canada released an open letter calling on the federal government to support the development of a modern, voluntary, merit-based, structured, and paid national youth service program for Canadians aged 18 to 25. Rather than proposing mandatory service, the initiative calls for a uniquely Canadian model that would give young people the opportunity to develop leadership skills while serving in areas such as emergency preparedness, housing, infrastructure, health, and community support, as well as environmental stewardship, Arctic and Indigenous communities, and national resilience. The proposal comes at a time when Canada is debating sovereignty, defense, readiness, labor shortages, emergency preparedness, and how to better prepare the next generation for civic leadership. The signatories argue that if Canada is prepared to invest in physical infrastructure, it should also invest in human infrastructure needed to build a strong country. Engage Canada has now submitted a proposal to the House of Commons Standing Committee on Finance, seeking support for the first phase of the work to develop a national blueprint through consultation, research, and pilot planning. Pleased to be joined now by Michael Burns, the chair of Engage Canada. Michael, great to have you. Where is this coming from? And I ask this knowing that we have, I would say, and I mean this politely because they're all very good programs, like a hodgepodge of different youth civic engagement programs. I'm thinking of, you know, the very well-known and well-regarded Duke of Edinburgh program. I'm thinking of Civics, the student vote program. In the past, we had things like Katimovic. What is this and how does it separate itself from that, those?
2: Yeah, well, first of all, great to be with you, Tim. Great overview of what was some of the content in the open letter to the Prime Minister this week. Look, there's no question we have a number of good youth, volunteer, cadet, and community programs across the country. We're not proposing to replace them. I think the question we have is whether or not Canada needs a more ambitious, nationally coordinated paid service model that can bring these efforts together, fill gaps, and create a recognizable pathway for young Canadians across the country. And so, you know, we really see this as an opportunity to address some of the national priorities we have, which you've outlined, as well as give young people the opportunity to gain new skills, experiences, and resiliency as they move into adulthood.
1: I certainly don't want to cast any aspersions on the interest of young people for programs like this, but there's lots of data out there as it relates to volunteering now, as you know, Michael, that shows the, and we've always had challenges around getting volunteers, but there seems to be more, and it seems to be harder to get young people engaged. Do you think a program like this would get

0: uptake from the 18 to 25 age group?
1: Yeah, we're very confident that if this is positioned correctly, that there is adequate incentives, that a lot of young people are going to want to participate in this program. So obviously, part of the reason we want to do the study and we want to get an implementation-ready plan for government done over the next 2 years will be in part to test the demand in the interests of young people. But anecdotally, I think certainly in the early years that we're going to get a significant surge of young people applying for these coveted roles where they can be part of something bigger than themselves and get the skills and the experience that they need in order to go on and get that first job and start to contribute to the country.
0: How important is it that it be paid?
1: I think it's very important. It's a differentiator from some of the other programs that I just outlined with respect to the cadets and others, other youth programs across the country. We also don't want to, if we're going to, launch a program of this size and scale, we don't want this to be viewed as, cheap labor or free labor. We don't want to disturb the labor markets. I think that if people are prepared to put in time and effort over a course of multiple months, that they should be given a fair wage for their time and effort.
0: And that is very common of many intern-based programs in this day and age, and there's lots of legitimate reasons for that. So you're proposing this consultation, research, and pilot planning. What would that look like? Who would you hope to engage, and in what capacities?
1: Yeah, I think it's going to include a lot of different organizations and institutions. Obviously, all three levels of government need to play a role in this. We want to consult our indigenous communities. We see, obviously, youth organizations across the country being a part of it, and many, many others. And so we think that part of this study is going to include a broad consultation across the country, in all the provinces and territories. It'll be online and in person. And we really want to ensure that whatever program we design, that it works for young people who are going to go through it, and then obviously to benefit and address some of the national needs that the country is facing today. So we're going to over-index when it comes to communication, when it comes to consultation, and ensure that whatever program we end up putting in front of government, that it's one that has the buy-in of the good majority of Canadians.
0: Often this age group is accused of not really being conditioned to be resilient, and we the parents get blamed for this, for too much in oversight, helicoptering, pick the term that you view as appropriate. How do you see this program helping advance both national resilience and individual resilience, which is so important for success and survival in life?
1: Yeah, I think it's terribly important. And, there's no question that, it's easy for you and I, we're probably about the same age, to look, to the younger generations behind us and say, they're weak, or they're not resilient and they're lazy. And I think those are that, sometimes, and by the way, my generation was accused by my grandfather of the same condition.
0: We all were. Yes, you're right, Michael.
1: I too think, though, that, with the advent of social media, with the introduction of the smartphone around 2010, that the headwinds that the younger generations are facing today are extremely different than what you and I experienced growing up in our youth. And so we think that, I think that these kids, despite the headwinds, want a sense of purpose. They want to be part of something more than just themselves. And to be able to offer them the opportunity to give back to their communities, their country, is really, I think, in some ways going to fill that purpose deficit that so many young people are facing today. And there's no question that as we looked at, what's the problem we're trying to solve, this is a big issue that I think National Service can address for the country and our young people.
0: As you note, you're going to do, hopefully, consultation research and pilot planning, but at some level you must have scoped out in your own head or Engage has scoped out how big and what sort of investment this would involve. So what would the investment you think be you would be looking for from the federal government, and how many Canadians would you hope to take into this program?
1: Yeah, no, listen, both good questions and ones that we're ultimately going to have to answer to government and to the public. What I would say on the investment, it's going to be meaningful. I'm not going to suggest that it's not going to cost a lot. It will be a meaningful investment. In terms of the number of people or young people that we could put through the program, I think we kind of look, and we certainly have done a lot of research on what the Baltic and Nordic countries have done. And if I think about, you know, particularly Finland, which takes in about 20 to 22% of their 18-year-olds, which works out to about 20,000 young people. I think if you look at the 400,000 or roughly 400,000 18-year-olds every year, if we were to have 20% of them going through the program at some point between the ages of 18 and 25, we could be looking at upwards of 80 to 100,000 young people going through the program annually, which would be very significant compared to any other program that we have right now in the country. And if you think, you know, 10 years out, having a million Canadians go through national service and have the experience and get the skills, yep, that they can acquire through this program will be very significant to the population of the country.
0: I got to end it there, Michael. We'll watch this with interest. Thank you for joining us today.
1: Well, thank you, Tim. Appreciate it.
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3: Overnight construction just starting to wrap up. There are still some significant closures to keep in mind on the 401 eastbound in the express at Winston Churchill. The HOV and left lane remain closed. Eastbound in the collectors at Yonge, the two right lanes closed, a minor delay there. And the southbound 427 ramp to the eastbound 409 also closed. 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
1: Tim Power sitting in for Graham. Well, we're going to dive into the trucking story that the Globe and Mail has published. Nearly 100 trucking companies with a history of safety infractions, labor violations, and other regulatory failures have been granted approval by Ottawa to hire temporary foreign workers since 2019. In some cases, companies were approved by Employment and Social Development Canada to use migrant labor program to despite failing to comply with wage theft orders issued by the same ministry. Over the past decade, the number of temporary foreign truck driver positions approved by the federal government increased from around 1,000 in 2016 to a peak of 8,500 in 2024. The Globe identified at least 22 companies that were granted temporary foreign worker approvals after being issued payment orders over successful wage theft complaints. In one case, Alberta-based Amnat Transport was granted permission to hire 14 migrant truck drivers starting in 2023, even though the company had failed to comply with a ministry order issued 2 years earlier to pay an employee more than $33,000 in unpaid wages. Delighted to be joined by Sarah Moshtehed-Zadeh. Sarah is an investigative reporter for the Globe and Mail. Sarah, so many things to dive into here. First of all, how did you get on to this story? What motivated you and the Globe to do this investigation?
2: Well, we'd started out by looking at sort of the overall working conditions in the trucking sector and sort of what that means for obviously drivers, but also for all of our safety on the road. And so we ended up compiling kind of this huge database of companies across the country, and we were able to get a bunch of information on their safety records, as well as other factors like wage theft complaints, payment orders, and really start to paint a picture of what the trucking sector looks like right now.
1: And the picture you've painted in this investigation is not flattering. I do have to ask, why does it appear that there's such lax enforcement? Does it have something to do with the fact that trucking is such an essential element in Canada for moving goods across the country? Is there a reason you can point to that suggests that so many of these things that you have unearthed are allowed to exist?
2: That's a really good question. And I think, you know, that it's kind of the million-dollar question, really, because, you know, what we've uncovered is actually not new. There have been concerns for many, many years that enforcement in the trucking sector is too reactive and not stringent enough. You know, going back to 2006, there were people, you know, writing reports sounding the alarm in Ottawa around the lack of enforcement around things like wage theft in the trucking sector. And it seems like the concern is that it's sort of been allowed to fester for so long that these poor working conditions have actually been just kind of normalized in the sector. And I heard that over and over again from drivers that, you know, they'd have one bad experience with a trucking firm not paying them, misclassifying them as self-employed, so they have no protections under our labor laws. But the reality was that every firm that they would subsequently go to try and get a job was doing the exact same thing. And so I think drivers are feeling really stuck.
1: Yeah, no doubt, given what appears to be some sort of oligopoly of approach in all of this. Sir, is enforcement also a challenge because it is multi-jurisdictional? A lot of what I read to the audience, described to the audience from your story, relates to federal regulation. But I assume with many of the drivers and the trucks, there are also provincial enforcement angles here, too.
2: Yeah, I think that was one of the major takeaways is it's a case of a very complex kind of system where the provinces are in charge of some parts of trucking and the feds are in charge of other parts. And the information sharing that is required to really have strong oversight of these companies is sometimes not happening. And I think, you know, that is really what we saw when we started investigating the use of the temporary foreign worker program, that, you know, there would be issues with, say, a province decertifying a trucking firm because they were too unsafe to be on the road, but that somehow not being communicated or not being, reviewed or taken into consideration when the federal government was approving their applications to hire temporary foreign workers. And even in some cases, seemingly miscommunication or lack of communication between provinces, where a company would be decertified in one province for not being safe and then just popping up in another province and putting trucks back on the road.
1: Which, as you rightly point out, can happen. So what are, you must have, or did you talk to some drivers here, and what are drivers saying about the industry? Do they feel that they are being ripped off? Do they feel that there are safety challenges? What was some of that commentary?
2: Yeah, I mean, I got a sense, again, of sort of huge frustration in the driver community. Many feel that the enforcement system is just simply broken, that there's almost no point in filing, for example, a wage theft complaint because you're never going to see your money. And, you know, like you said in your intro, in some cases, some of these drivers were temporary foreign workers who were owed, you know, tens of thousands of dollars. And, you know, they were absolutely stunned to learn that the company that hired them and owed them money went on to be approved to hire more workers, even though the same ministry had already kind of wrapped their knuckles for not paying these huge outstanding amounts of unpaid wages. And I think, you know, there's a lot of concerns around the safety element as well, you know, ensuring that that drivers have adequate training, have the ability to say no to, you know, punishing schedules that are maybe unsafe. And that is all complicated when you are on a tied work permit and can only work for the employer that brought you over here through the temporary foreign worker program. It makes it very difficult for drivers to speak out because that jeopardizes their ability to work in Canada.
1: And often one of the complaints about temporary foreign worker program from that perspective of workers being taken advantage of. When you write about safety infractions, Sarah, and you talk about 100 companies with a history of safety infractions, are there any links you're able to make between those safety infractions and automobile and accidents where there is actual threat or has been hurt, damage done to the broad public?
2: Yeah, unfortunately, we were able to isolate one instance. It was actually a recent fatal collision in Brandon, Manitoba, where a truck collided with an SUV and killed the driver of the car. That company had actually been decertified by the Manitoba government several years earlier, and the Manitoba government now accuses the company of setting up essentially a ghost carrier in Alberta after those safety infractions in Manitoba. And we found that the Manitoba company was still granted access to the temporary foreign worker program, even though the provincial authorities had said, you know, this trucking company is too unsafe to be on the roads. And unfortunately, you know, subsequently there was a fatal collision. So, you know, the goal is not to be alarmist in this investigation.
1: No, of course.
2: But certainly, we have found instances of there being real consequences.
1: Indeed, and we should always be vigilant on the road anyway and not be afraid of every truck that is in front of us, but recognize that the road is a place where we all must ensure our safety. Sarah, great to have you on today. Thank you for your time.
2: Thanks for having me.
1: All right, that was Sarah Moshe Zedzadeh, investigative reporter for the Globe and Mail. You can find that story on the Globe's website. It is called Trucking Companies, Temporary Foreign Workers, Safety and Labor Challenges. Have a look at all of that. Okay, when we come back, our next two segments, we're going to dive into some World Cup aftermath, talk a little bit about Russia coming back potentially to the LA Games, and get a quarterfinals overview from a former national team member of our men's soccer team. Stand by for all of that.
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3: Two stalls to look out for on the roads. Eastbound on the 401 Express approaching the 427. A stalled tractor trailer partially blocking the right lane. Driver slowing as they pass. And now northbound on the DVP past Don Mills. A stopped vehicle blocking the right lane. Also along the 401 eastbound collectors at Young, the two right lanes closed for construction. Advisors, when things get rough, partnerships matter. 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
1: Tim Power sitting in for Graham today. Well, delighted to continue to talk about the World Cup, though we have finished our hosting duties. We had 13 games here in Canada and Toronto and Vancouver. The tournament continues, and in the first quarterfinal yesterday was a thriller between France and Morocco, and of course later this afternoon Spain and Belgium play. But we're going to save the in-game analysis for the next segment. Delighted to have with me Adam Van Cuverden, the Secretary of State for Sport and the FIFA Sherpa. I know Adam had the opportunity to go to all of the games that Canada hosted. I got to see one. I can tell you, Adam, from the one I saw in Vancouver, it was so well done. The crowd was electric. The mood was so positive. The city was vibrant and enthusiastic. From that one sample, and I've heard it repeated numerous times, it seems Canadians did like and welcome hosting this tournament. Is that your take on it?
2: Absolutely, man. It's been absolutely amazing. You know, we worked really hard to make sure that we maintained our reputation as the world's best sport hosting nation, and I think we did. Between the fan fests and the fan experience, all of the events across the country, what happened in the stadium, what happened on the pitch, kudos to Team Canada, did an amazing job. I think Canada really showed up, and you know, huge shout out to the volunteers. Like, I think there was 3,500 or 4,000 volunteers across those two cities. They were friendly and welcoming and supportive and helpful. The police of jurisdiction in both Toronto and Vancouver absolutely knocked it out of the park. They were amazing, and it went off without a hitch. So very, very proud of Canada, Team Canada and Canadians alike. Mm-hmm. And, you know, more proof that we should be hosting more international sporting events as a nation because people love coming here.
1: Yeah, now the cost, of course, you and I have talked about this before. You talked to Graham about this. Some criticism of the cost, and fair enough, $1 billion, as the public budget officer said, that's worked out to about $82 billion a game. There's a little bit of data that's come out from Moneris and others to suggest that there was a slow revenue return, but we won't know the real figures for a while. Do you think the $1 billion was well spent?
2: I think it was 100% well spent, well invested, and well worth it. Important to emphasize that this was shared, this responsibility across five jurisdictions, the federal government being one, Ontario, British Columbia being second and third, and then Vancouver and Toronto also sharing the cost. But included in that cost are the amazing opportunities that happened in other cities, like that incredible viewing party that hosted 20,000 people in Ottawa, and all of the other fan festivals. I attended the one in Burlington yesterday. There was a little bit of rain. Unfortunately, investment didn't take care of the weather. But, you know, thousands of people enjoying that game between France and Morocco outdoors with each other. And, you know, in terms of the return on that investment financially, okay, there's many different returns on the investment. There's social ones, there's infrastructure ones. There's the stuff that you can't measure, like how great it is to feel Canadian and, you know, how people view our country when leaving and talking about Canada abroad. Like I talked to, you know, a young woman from Spain who was actually here for another sporting event, but included some, you know, FIFA in her experience and her trip. And she was like, wow, I love Canada. I'm going to tell all my friends we should visit here. But that's not going to be measured. That's not going to be captured in this like final roundup of how our return on the investment was. But when I talked to small business owners in Vancouver, they said, you know, I did a month's worth of business in 2 days. Hotels, all the hotels that I stayed in said they were at or over capacity and the business was great at the bars. Like, I think that whether we're talking about this financially, economically, and all that stuff, which is very, very important to analyze, or the social impacts, the impact on our social fabric and our national identity, on just the joy that kids felt. You know, my friends who had kids that were like involved in some way, whether they were holding a ball or waving a flag or just attending an event, they were like, wow, what an incredible experience for this kid. They're inspired, they're motivated, and what a gift for them.
1: Speaking of the kids, last question on this, and then we'll move to the IOC potentially letting Russia back in. They've loosened restrictions. But I just one more last question on the lasting impact of the World Cup. When you announced and the Prime Minister announced sports funding, one of the metrics you put in there for organizations to continue to be funded was to see the numbers of kids playing whatever sport growing. Canada will get some legacy money from FIFA. Canadian Soccer Association is going, I think, to get $16 million, has already gotten $16 million for advancing to the round of 16. That's going to go to salaries and compensation initially to start. But how important is it for you to be, how important will it be for you to see the numbers in the sport grow? Will that be a metric you'll be looking at over the next year to see if there was impact there?
2: 100%, but not just the next year, because we need to build the system up so that it can accept those kids, so that it can welcome those kids, so that nobody's turned away. And we also need to build a system that can, you know, absorb free and low cost sport, so that there's capacity around that, so that we hire the right types of coaches and ensure that there's the right type of administrative back end, making sure that municipalities have what they need and they know that there's an opportunity to apply for more infrastructure funding, whether it's a soccer pitch, a soccer indoor dome, or, you know, a basketball court, whatever it is. But I'm going to talk about some of the work, and then I'd like to talk about vision. I'm going to try to keep it nice and tight here. What we're doing is we're building 25 mini pitches with Canadian Tire Jumpstart. We're investing $250 million right now with new national team infrastructure that's going to include a huge community component. You saw that $9.8 million for Canada Soccer for their new national team training center. But we're doing that with dozens of sports across the country to make sure that we continue to grow our sporting capacity. All of that is really important, you know, making sure that the barriers to access for sport are low from an infrastructure perspective, from a cost perspective, but also ensuring that our system is safe and welcoming for absolutely everybody. Those are our top priorities. But when I think about my vision for sport and what we want to do as a country going forward, I imagine, you know, thinking about sport, physical activity and recreation as a right for all children. You know, what community needs is the opportunity to make sure that every kid, whether they want to compete or they just want to try something new, that there's an opportunity for them. We know that there's talent across our country, but opportunity needs to be meeting that talent at every single step of the way. So I'm imagining, you know, more free, low and no cost sporting opportunities. I'm imagining setting guidelines for community sport programs so that they know that, like, you know, competitive opportunities might not need to start until we're 13. We've seen good outcomes from that in places like Norway. Just the joy of movement, the joy of physical activity, you know, the opportunity to compete if you want, but really that should not be the baseline or the most important thing. We're not trying to develop NHL stars or Olympic champions or world record holders. We're trying to develop our country as the happiest, healthiest, strongest country possible, and sport's a good mechanism to do that.
1: Well, you know, I can't disagree with you on that. Look, the International Olympic Committee, this really got your dander up, and others. They are loosening suspension on Russian athletes. They announced Tuesday that this would apply to the 2028 Olympics in L.A. You said you're appalled with the IOC's decision. Why?
2: Well, Russia has continually demonstrated that they don't adhere to the very basic guidelines that everybody else does. Sport is about rules, and so is geopolitics. And it's been very, very clear that the Russian Olympic Committee, whether we're talking about cheating or using sport as, you know, a tool for propaganda, or, you know, their version of imperialism, that's not what sport's for. Sport is a peace builder. And unfortunately, the Russian Federation has not followed those. But, you know, you're talking about the IOC and their decision, which frankly follows the International Paralympic Committee decision. Those are international and they are, you know, independent organizations. My intention in releasing a statement on behalf of the government of Canada was to make very clear the government of Canada's position. And that is that we maintain since 2022 that the countries of Russia and Belarus should not be represented in international sport competitions while Russia's illegal and unjustifiable invasion against Ukraine continues. And furthermore, that we here in Canada will maintain restrictions on the participation of Russian and Belarusian athletes at events hosted in Canada when it's hosted by and invested in by the federal government. And that is that includes athletes using, flags and symbols. That include their nation's and their government's symbols. So Canada has been resolute in condemning Russia's invasion, and we will continue to stand strong on this.
1: All right, I got to leave it there. Great to talk to you today. Well done, Canada, in hosting the World Cup. We'll talk again soon. Thank you, Adam Vancouver.
2: Thanks very much, Tim. Have a good day.
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3: A few stalls to look out for on the roads. The 401 eastbound express approaching the 427. A stalled tractor trailer on the right shoulder, but partially blocking the right lane. A similar story on the DVP northbound past Don Mills. Another stalled tractor trailer partially blocking the right lane. Drivers slowing as they pass. And northbound on the 427 off-ramp to Derry Road. A stalled bus blocking the right lane. 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
1: Welcome back. Tim Powers in for Graham. Well, the last part of the show, we're going to talk about these amazing, what should be amazing, FIFA quarterfinals. We're waiting to connect with Toss Ricketts, the TSN FIFA analyst and former member of Team Canada. But let me take you through what we know so far. Of course, the mighty French Les Bleus won a game yesterday against Morocco. Kylian Mbappe powering the team through a 2-0 win over Morocco. Morocco, of course, had beaten us, Team Canada, to get into the finals, the quarterfinals, I should say. Morocco had been in the semifinals in 2022. France looked as impressive as they have been throughout the tournament. They have really yet to be challenged. So they move through now, and they will face the winner of Spain and Belgium. Spain plays Belgium later this afternoon. Of course, the Spanish themselves are a highly touted team with young superstar Lamine Yamal. Yamal hasn't quite taken hold of the tournament the way Mbappe and others have, but don't underestimate the Spaniards. They have previously captured the tournament, and Belgium certainly maybe a bit of a fan favorite for those who were not too pleased with the way the Americans conducted themselves, because you will recall before the game between the United States and Belgium that the whole controversy of the red card existed when one of America's top players had received a red card in the round of 32 game, and there appeared to be some intervention from President Trump. As it turned out, Belgium didn't need any help. They got through. All right. Delighted to welcome on Toss Ricketts, TSN FIFA analyst, former member of Team Canada. And I will tell you this, a lovely fellow. Toss won't remember this, but I met him 3-4 weeks ago in Montreal. We were at a Canadian Olympic Committee meeting, and we walked to the center together. I said, "You look familiar." And, of course, it was Toss Ricketts, one of our great, great Canadian soccer players. Toss, I was just talking about France and Morocco yesterday. Let's just quickly go to that game. I mean, the French look unstoppable at this point. Morocco, world-class team, semifinalist in 2022. I mean, who can stop Dembele, Olise, and Mbappe? Can anybody beat these guys right now?
2: First off, I just want to say thanks for having me, but no, I don't know who's going to stop these guys. You're looking at three of the best players, out of the top five best players in the tournament, all playing on one team, all playing in the attack, and all fluid, you know, and enjoying their football. Like, when you see these guys play, it shows you, like, you know, outside of the pressure, outside of the competition, they look like they're just having fun, you know, like they're just playing at the park, you know, doing tricks, you know, scoring great goals, celebrating together. It looks like a lot of fun and a lot of joy, but of course, with a lot of quality. And these guys are unstoppable. And you've seen what they did to a top side in Morocco.
1: Yeah. Yeah, they are good. And the joy, I saw them play Norway in that regular round game, and though it was the second team Norway, they did look like they were having fun, and that matters. This afternoon, we got Spain and Belgium. You would think Spain are the favorites. They know how to win. They have Lamal, though he hasn't really captured the tournament, I think, the way people think. How do you rate that game going?
2: It's going to be an interesting one. I think people are kind of sleeping on Spain because they're not playing that aesthetically beautiful football that we're used to seeing Spain play, you know, but they are controlling games. They are winning games, you know, and they look comfortable. And Belgium, they were a team that grew into the tournament. Of course, the last match against USA is probably their best match, but prior to that, they weren't looking like a cohesive team, you know. They looked like they lacked a little bit of team chemistry. They lacked a little bit of culture, but everything that happened with Balogun and Trump getting his influence into the game, I think, created a united purpose within that group and ignited them. And sometimes with an aging national team like Belgium is, you know, with Kevin De Bruyne getting older and Lukaku and some of these key players, it only takes a little spark to get the fire going again. And I think the whole red card controversy was a spark for them. So they're coming into this game in a good place, but Spain, they have an ability to make the game like into their tempo and play at their pace, which is tough for teams to deal with. So it's going to be a tough game. As we know, we can't count anyone out in this tournament, but I would say Spain is the favorites going into this one.
1: All right. Speaking of counting anybody out, apparently you can't count out the aging well, Lionel Messi. They are playing Switzerland tomorrow night, doubleheader tomorrow. I mean, my God, they pulled that game out of the hat against Egypt. Messi carried the team on his back. But they had to do the same thing against Cabo Verde. Is their streak about to run out against Switzerland, or do they get past Switzerland and then maybe find it a little harder?
2: Yeah, I mean, you feel like they're getting lucky and squeaking by, and, you know, you talk about Cape Verde and the match against the last match, but Messi's inevitable, you know? He has a way of taking games over. He is creating history right in front of our eyes. You know, it's a joy to watch. It's a joy to witness, but they are cutting it close in these matches. I don't think Switzerland has enough to beat Argentina. But then again, Switzerland is a team that, you know, has been playing at their own pace, dictating the tempo, controlling games, kind of flying under the radar, but a really good tournament team. And they've had a lot of success over the last World Cups. So I don't know if Switzerland have enough, especially in attack, losing Manzambi, their young attacker who's hurt. I think that's a big blow for them on the counterattack because he is electric. So I don't think they have enough to top Argentina. And, of course, Messi, he's just creating history right before our eyes. So he's hard to stop, but amazing to watch.
1: All right. We would be remiss with our audience if we didn't get to quick. We got about 90 seconds here, Toss, for England and Norway. Starts off the quarterfinals tomorrow afternoon. I mean, England, the team, with the exception of 1966, that always finds a way to lose at the World Cup in the final stages, and Norway with the incredible Erling Haaland. How do you see that one going?
2: I mean, I want it for England, you know. I want it for their fans. I hope they can get over this hurdle and this hump and make a deep run that will make their fans proud. But Haaland is incredible. I mean, that match, scoring two goals just out of nowhere with very limited impact on the game up to that point, that's what he does, you know, and that's what a top striker can do. So I think England have more quality across the board, but if they can't keep Haaland in check, then they're going to have problems. And it only takes one moment and Haaland will score. You know, the guy has 60-some goals in 53 games. Yes. You know, he scored more than a goal a game. That is an incredible clip to be scoring at. But it's going to be another great match, and you can't rule out Norway because of Haaland's dominance in the attack.
1: Well, and what's fascinating to watch for anybody who just enjoys athleticism is to see a man of his size move at the speed he does and in the angles that he does. Anyway, got to leave it there, Toss. Thank you for joining us today. Enjoying your coverage. We'll keep watching you on TSN.
2: Of course. Thanks for having me.
1: All right. That's Toss Henricks, TSN. I don't know why I'm saying that. TSN FIFA analyst and former member of the national team. Thank you for joining us today on the Graham Richardson Show. Thanks, as always, to Dave Smith and Chris Viz. I'll be back next Friday for Graham, and Vashi will be back on Monday. Have an awesome weekend.
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3: If you're northbound on the 427 on the off-ramp to Derry Road, a stalled bus still blocking the right lane, a delaying exit along the 401 eastbound. The collectors at Young, the two right lanes are closed for overnight construction. And TD Salsa on St. Clair has St. Clair closed Christie to Winona till 12 a.m. Monday morning. 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

0: One person's dead. Two others in hospital with serious injuries after a shooting in the area of Jane and Shepherd last night. John Tempo set a regular season attendance record while playing in Montreal last night. Game recap and highlights in moments. And it is so nice outside. String of beautiful weather in store for all of us. We'll look at some of the many things you can do in and around the GTHA in moments. Dance about it. It's a good thing. It is 7 o'clock. Feels like 25. Watch Toronto's breaking news, CP24. I'm Phil Perkins. Thanks for joining. Well, we're expecting to hear from Toronto police this morning after a triple shooting at Jane and Shepherd. That left one person dead, two others seriously injured. Police responded to the scene on reports of gunfire just after 11 last night. There's no word on the name and age of the person pronounced dead at the scene. There's also no word on any shooter information and what they look like. Now, there was a large police presence in the area overnight as investigators look to gather evidence and information. Keep it locked here on CP24 for the latest. Yes, go to the roads now. Police say a deadly crash in Scarborough that left two pedestrians dead involved a vehicle that ran a red light. The collision happened around 2 o'clock yesterday afternoon at Birchmount and Lawrence. A man and a woman in their 60s pronounced dead at the scene. Police say the minivan was being driven by a 79-year-old woman who ran the red at Lawrence and collided with another vehicle before striking the two pedestrians.
1: I don't know. He could have been like in a car because it was a car stopped. I just saw him like sprinting towards the vehicle and taking one of the individuals out. And I was like, thank goodness for this man, because everybody else, I think, just froze. You know, you either freeze or you act, right? So, and it was nice to see that we had a community member that really just went right in and did what needed to be done while we waited for police to come.
0: No word on charges, but the investigation is ongoing. Yeah, and a pedestrian is in hospital after they were hit by a vehicle, this time in Mississauga last night. Peel Police and paramedics responded to Lakeshore Road in Here, Ontario, around 9:30. Police say the pedestrian was hit crossing the road. Paramedics tell CP24 the person was taken to hospital in serious but stable condition. According to police, the driver did stay on scene. And a crash in Whitby led to weapons being seized by the OPP. Police say a loaded 3D-printed handgun was found in a vehicle that was involved in a crash near the 412 and 401. The driver also found to be wearing a holster. The further search of the vehicle and a home allegedly turned up additional 3D-printed firearm components, firearms, knives, as well as ammo. A 30-year-old Pickering man is facing a list of weapons charges.

0: about his arrest to justify the use of force. The judge went on to say that the court must distance itself from this behavior to maintain its just processes. Since the charges were thrown out, we are not naming the accused.
1: It's unusual for a judge to stay a case involving serious charges for police misconduct like this.
0: His lawyer is Daniel Rechtschaffen, who says Justice McHugh had no choice but to throw the charges out.
1: Justice McHugh gave a very brave decision, and, you know, it's not something I think any judge likes to do, meaning halt a prosecution instead of having a ruling on the merits. You know, he understood and applied the law in an honest and appropriate way. And the law says that, you know, when you weigh the interest in having the case aired on the merits versus the interest in distancing, the court distancing itself from this kind of behavior, there's no choice.
0: London police have since issued a statement about the incident, saying the service was previously made aware of concerns related to this matter and launched an internal review based on the information available at the time. The chief's investigation was subsequently paused pending the conclusion of the criminal proceedings.
1: I am unfortunately not overly optimistic about a review by the London Police Service. An external body with actual teeth should be reviewing this.
0: London defense lawyer Nick Cake says the conduct of the officers involved was staggering in this case because the camera doesn't lie.
2: It's surprising because it's an easy lie to catch if the officer is saying one thing, but the objective video evidence is showing another. I think that's what makes it most surprising.
0: Nick Paparella, CTV News.
3: Well, the World Cup hosting duties have ended for Toronto, and now the numbers are in on how many people use transit to get around. Here's CTV's Mike Walker reporting the data shows a significant increase for both the TTC and GO Transit.
4: Transit was made the priority to get to and from Toronto Stadium and the Fan Festival on match days amid road closures and parking restrictions. So for people who rely on transit regularly, the World Cup was not what they expected.
5: I was kind of hoping for something more chaotic, but it was the total opposite, just nonstop, which is pretty good.
4: New data from the TTC shows a surge in ridership on each of the six match days, with more than 1.14 million trips in total on those routes serving the stadium and FanFest. That's a 42% increase from the same time last year.
6: It went pretty smoothly, actually.
4: Alexandra depended on the TTC to get to and from her bartending job at the stadium.
6: It was just more of the proficiency, like the service, the speed, the options that you had.
4: The biggest increase on those routes was the opening match of the tournament when Canada played against Bosnia and Herzegovina. The TTC reporting more than 202,000 trips, a 47% increase.
7: On the surface, quite literally, obviously, was putting more trains and buses.
4: The transit agency crediting years of planning plus rolling out several measures, including transit priority lanes on Bathurst and Dufferin.
7: And the other really huge piece was investing in some of the, you know, in partnership with the city, of course, in prioritizing transit in so many ways, whether that meant a priority lane, changing signal timing, those types of changes so that the transit can get moving.
4: City data shows vehicle volumes dropped in the downtown as the World Cup got underway.
8: I think the TTC did amazing during FIFA, but it's because of the rapid TO bus lanes.
4: Transit advocates want to see the measures rolled out for the World Cup expanded.
8: We want to see more rapid TO lanes. We want to continue seeing the transit signal priority. And now we can also look into the provincial and federal funding for the state of good repair backlog that we've been seeing across the city.
7: We'll be sharing all those lessons learned with our board and further beyond that with the public. But it really reinforces that when, you know, transit's funded, it has the focus it needs, when it's prioritized, it works well and people respond to it.
4: GO Transit and the UP Express also saw ridership increase on match days, with nearly 180,000 passengers in total, or 30,000 per match. Metrolink says the boost was 51% higher than the average Blue Jays World Series game last year. The TTC says a surge in ridership is in addition to regular daily service plus overlapping events across the city. The TTC says it will be releasing more data when the World Cup is over. Mike Walker, CTV News.
3: It is 7:08, feels like 25 out there.

0: You're watching Toronto's Breaking News, CP24. I'll be back with the city's top stories.
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0: Here's some of our top stories right now. One person's dead, two others in hospital with serious injuries after being shot in a triple shooting at Jane and Shepherd last night. Police say a deadly crash in Scarborough that killed two pedestrians involved a van running a red light at Birchmount and Lawrence. Also, everyone's dancing. Why? String of beautiful weather heading our way. We'll look at some of the events you could take part in this weekend. Stay with CP24 for more on these stories. And for more details, go to cp24.com, CP24 app. Well, listen up. Going for a picnic. Toronto Public Health says nearly three dozen cases of a parasite that causes diarrhea have been reported right here. Hope you weren't drinking coffee when I read that. TPH says it knows of 35 cases since May, but there is no indication that Toronto is experiencing an unusual increase in cases. It also says that no cases were reported prior to May. The parasite called Cyclospora is spread through fecal contamination of food or water. It has sickened about 1,000 people in Michigan. TPH recommends thoroughly washing fruit and produce to avoid getting hit. Meanwhile, Peel Public Health is warning of a potential measles exposure at Pearson Airport. Public Health says a person infected with measles was on two flights on July 7th. Flight BG305 from Bangladesh to Toronto via Rome, and then flight AC1986 from Toronto to Moncton. Travelers also could have been exposed in terminals 1 and 3 on the same day from 1:11 p.m. to 11:45 p.m. Peel Public Health, ask people who may have been exposed to monitor yourself for symptoms. All right, it is the summer, and ticks is something that everyone's been talking about. CTV's Heather Cinnarin is speaking with health officials about ways to better protect yourself this summer.
1: This is how experts check for ticks, by dragging a white cloth through fields. In the Wellington Dufferin Guelph area, the findings are significant.
2: Last year, we did 11 sites and we only found 18 ticks. This year, we did two sites and found almost 170 ticks. So that's a huge difference.
1: The medical officer of health says up to 55% of those ticks can cause Lyme disease.
2: If you haven't had a tick on you, I can guarantee you that either you or somebody that you know is going to get a tick on you soon, because that's how prevalent they are.
1: In Waterloo Region, public health have identified black-legged ticks that tested positive for the bacteria that causes Lyme disease.
3: We have two probable and six confirmed Lyme disease cases in humans in the region, and four of these cases in humans were locally acquired.
1: Symptoms for Lyme disease appear between 3 days to 1 month after being bitten.
3: Symptoms include fever, headache, muscle and joint pain, chills, swollen lymph nodes, and also a bullseye rash or a circular rash.
1: There's two tick seasons, early spring and early fall. The spring ticks are smaller, about the size of a poppy seed, but as the seasons change, they grow. The same happens if they latch onto you.
2: As it feeds on you, it actually gets bigger with the blood that it manages to suck into itself, so it gets to be like a little balloon.
1: Removing the tick from your body is key.
3: You need to use fine pointed tweezers to grab the tick head and mouth as close to the skin as possible. And you need to pull very slowly and not twisting or rotating it to try and not damage the tick.
1: Place the tick in a small sealed bag or container. Wash the area with soap and water and submit a photo online so it can be identified. To reduce your risk, stay on trails, wear protective clothing, and wear insect repellent with DEET. When in doubt outdoors, always check for ticks.
2: And check places that you might not think to look, like behind your knees, your groin, your armpits, and even in your hairline. So this is really important for children.
1: An infected tick must be attached to you for at least 24 hours to transmit Lyme disease. Heather Cinnarin, CTV News, Waterloo.
0: Well, almost a year and a half, there is a new push to return U.S. alcohol to Ontario shelves. While American lawmakers ramp up pressure on Premier Doug Ford to end the ban, local winemakers say consumers here may permanently change their taste buds. CTV's Siobhan Morris has a story.
4: It's been 16 months since California wines and other American-made booze was boxed up at the LCBO. a hit back against tariffs.
5: How are you?
4: A game changer for Ontario winemakers. This vineyard in Jordan on the Niagara Escarpment has seen sales in the LCBO shoot up 600%.
6: Every dollar that's been spent on an Ontario wine and on a Westcott wine has gone right back into the province of Ontario.
4: The spike in demand so steep, Westcott's planning an expansion and has planted more vines.
6: We are leaning into this and expect us, our business, to continue to grow, whether those products come back or not.
4: There's new pressure from American lawmakers this week to return U.S. alcohol to Canadian shelves. From New York Congresswoman Claudia Tenney, accusing Canada of unfair trade practices. And California Senator Adam Schiff, he says the bans are creating devastating harm. In a World Series wager last fall, California's governor appealed right to the premier.
7: Think you can put it on the liquor store shelves?
8: I don't think so, buddy. Talk to your friend in the Oval Office.
4: An advocacy group for California wineries says U.S. exports to Canada have plummeted, down 78%. A former trade advisor to Prime Minister Harper says unwinding the ban is tricky.
9: I think it's unfortunate that provincial premiers are taking action that impacts our entire country on behalf of their provinces, and it's my view that they're overstepping their jurisdiction.
4: Doug Ford has been unwilling to budge.
10: I just want to get this deal done, and then we'll put that booze back on the shelves.
4: At Westcott, Hearst doesn't see wine drinkers rushing to uncork at California Red.
6: The relationship between Canada and the U.S. has changed, and I just don't think that we're going back to business as usual.
4: Siobhan Morris, CTV News.
0: 7:17 right now, 20 degrees, feels like 25 with the humidity. You're watching Toronto's Breaking News, CP24. When we come back, well, the Blue Jays are in the Bay Area. No, they're not. They're in San Diego for a three-game series against the Padres ahead of All-Star Weekend in Philly. Got the highlights coming up.
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14: Along the 401 eastbound of the collectors at Mississauga Road, a stalled vehicle in the right lane looks like it's just being moved to the right shoulder. Now northbound on the 427 off ramp to Derry Road, a stalled bus still blocking the right lane. And the Festival of South Asia will have Girard Street closed between Coxwell and Glenside Avenue until 4 a.m. Monday morning. 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
0: Blue Jays open up their last series before the All-Star break in Philly. They're in San Diego. Take a look.
19: Going back, Sheets still tracking back. Sheets has run out of room. A 3-run homer.
0: Yeah, the Dragon Jacket is out. After that blast from Kazuma Okamoto in the fifth, powering the Jays to a 5-3 victory. That's his 22nd homer of the season. Series continues this afternoon with the Jays handing the ball to Trey Savage. And Toronto Tempo were part of another record-breaking match, this time in Montreal.
20: Underneath, Schneider blocked by Couillère. Harrison checks, shoots, and hits!
0: A packed house. The Tempo were playing the Dallas Wings in front of nearly 21,000 people at the Bell Center. That broke the WNBA regular season attendance record. The Wings, though, rallied in the second. They defeated Toronto 108-95. Toronto will try and snap that 4-game losing streak when they play the New York Liberty again in Montreal tomorrow. Let's talk some World Cup now. Spain still undefeated as they pass Belgium to advance to the semifinals.
19: Kuparsi taking aim. All spilled by Lemons and buried.
0: Got to hold on to that ball. Mikel Merino was the hero again for Spain, scoring the 88th minute to book their spot in the semis with the 2-1 victory. Spain will take on powerhouse France Tuesday in Texas. The French are also unbeaten. And today is a big one. World Cup action today. England coming off their historic, electric win against Mexico, Estadio Azteca. They now take on Norway after that. The World Cup champ Argentinians will take on Switzerland. Argentina got past Egypt 3-2. That was also a barn burner. The winners of these matches will meet on Wednesday. And FanFest is open. Fans wanting to check out the action, gather at FanFest at Fort York and the Bentway. It is open. It hasn't been for the last couple of days. There's also a free concert tonight at 8 featuring the Sheepdogs. And remember, you can catch all the action, FIFA World Cup at TSN, with select matches at CTV and Crave. This will also be a great spot to watch. It's also on St. Clair, St. Clair West. It's back for a 22nd year. It is the annual celebration of Latin culture, food, and music. It sets up at St. Clair West between Winona and Christie, right in Midtown. It runs today and tomorrow, starting both days at 11 in the morning. Again, that would be a fun place to watch World Cup, especially Argentina. The 24th annual Festival of South Asia runs in the Girard India Bazaar this weekend. There will be entertainment, food, lots of food, drinks, and shopping. The festival runs today and tomorrow. Girard is closed between Coxwell and Glenside. And the Toronto Outdoor Art Fair is taking over Nathan Phillips Square this weekend. The free event features more than 400 Canadian artists. It runs from 10 to 7 today and then 10 to 5 on Sunday. And the Toronto Caribbean Carnival is still a couple weeks away, but the search is on today for the Junior King and Queen. The Junior King and Queen Showcase takes place at Scarborough Town Center in Lot 5 near Milestones. Runs from 2 to 8. Toronto Carnival General Manager Adrian Charles spoke to CB24 about the competition that puts a spotlight on the next generation of revelers.
21: The carnival is a family, even in the senior program, but especially for the junior. Most of the cost is borne by the parents.
22: Yeah.
21: And a lot of parents build their own costumes inside of the mass camp.
23: Right.
21: And when you go into a mass camp, parents are a significant part of the ecosystem of our mass camp. Mm-hmm. So parents, kudos to you.
0: Well, the Junior Carnival Parade is Saturday, July 18th in Nielsen Park. The Grand Parade is at the Exhibition Place and Lakeshore Boulevard on August 1st. It is 7:24 right now. It feels like 25. You're watching Toronto's Breaking News, CP24. We'll be back with the city's top stories. There's the outdoor art exhibit.
24: Hello.
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14: Just one trouble spot along the highways. The 427 northbound off-ramp to Derry Road. A stalled bus still blocking the right lane, a delaying exit. In town, the TD Salsa on St. Clair Street Festival has St. Clair closed west of Christie to Winona till 12 a.m. Monday morning. And the Festival of South Asia has Girard Street closed, Coxwell to Glenside till 4 a.m. Monday morning. 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
0: One person's dead, two others in hospital after being shot at Jane and Shepherd last night. We'll tell you more. Police say a deadly crash in Scarborough that left two pedestrians dead involved a vehicle running a red light at Birchmount and Lawrence. And a string of beautiful weather in store for all of us. And there are a lot of events that you can take advantage of this weekend. It is 7:30, feels like 25. You're watching Charles Breaking News, CP24. I'm Phil Perkins. Thanks for joining us on this sunny Saturday. Well, we're expecting to hear from Toronto Police this morning after a triple shooting at Jane and Shepherd that left one person dead, two others seriously injured. Police responded to the scene around 11 last night. You can see it live look right now at in the area, Jane and Shepherd. Police still very much conducting their investigation. No word on the name or age of the person who was killed. There's also no word on the shooters and what they look like. There was a large police presence, continues to be a large police presence in the area. Keep it locked here on CP24 for the latest. Police say a deadly crash in Scarborough that left two pedestrians dead involved a van running a red light. The collision happened around 2 o'clock in the afternoon at Birchmount and Lawrence. A man and woman in their 60s were pronounced dead at the scene. Police say a minivan that was driven by a 79-year-old woman ran the red on Lawrence, collided with another vehicle, and then struck the pedestrians.
1: The female driver remained on scene and was transported to hospital along with a female passenger and a female child. They all had non-life-threatening injuries. The driver of the second vehicle that was also involved in the collision remained on scene, and the driver of that vehicle was also transported to hospital with non-life-threatening injuries.
4: Don't know them personally, know them in passing, and they seemed very nice. They were always together. I don't want to go into descriptions or anything, just to I don't know if they're family, you know, but my interaction with them, they were lovely. Very kind, they're always together in the laundry room. Like, you always see them going for evening walks, things like that.
0: Well, there's no word on charges, but that investigation is ongoing. Let's keep it on the roads now. Pedestrian is in hospital after they were hit by a vehicle in Mississauga last night. Peel Police paramedics arrived at Lakeshore here, Ontario, on 9:30. Police say the pedestrian was hit crossing the road. Paramedics tell CP24 the person taken to hospital in serious but stable condition, and we understand that the driver did stay on scene. And a collision in Whitby led to weapons being seized by the OPP. Police say a loaded 3D-printed handgun was found in the vehicle after a crash at the 412 and 401. The driver also found to be wearing a holster. They later went to that person's home, and they dug up more 3D-printed items, including more guns, knives, and ammo. The 30-year-old Pickering man facing a list of weapons charges. Well, a kidnapping case involving a Toronto man has been thrown out of court in London after a judge ruled that police used excessive violence during the arrest. Here's CTV's Nick Paparella.
6: It is an alarming court exhibit that shows London police arresting a Toronto man who was 19 years of age at the time. They are in a downtown Richmond Row parking garage on December 8th of 2023. Officers arrived at the scene to make the arrest in connection to a kidnapping and extortion scheme over $100,000 in cash involved in proceeds from crime. Officers believe the man had a gun. In the video, you see the man, who is now 22, getting kicked. He suffers a cracked jaw and loses a tooth. In court, Justice Kevin McHugh stayed the charges against him, ruling that the officer who kicked the suspect deliberately falsified his notes about his arrest to justify the use of force. The judge went on to say that the court must distance itself from this behavior to maintain its just processes. Since the charges were thrown out, we are not naming the accused.
7: It's unusual for a judge to stay a case involving serious charges for police misconduct like this.
6: His lawyer is Daniel Rechtschaffen, who says Justice McHugh had no choice but to throw the charges out.
7: Justice McHugh gave a very brave decision, and, you know, it's not something I think any judge likes to do, meaning halt a prosecution instead of having a ruling on the merits. You know, he understood and applied the law in an honest and appropriate way. And the law says that, you know, when you weigh the interest in having the case aired on the merits versus the interest in distancing, the court distancing itself from this kind of behavior, there's no choice.
6: London police have since issued a statement about the incident, saying the service was previously made aware of concerns related to this matter and launched an internal review based on the information available at the time. The chief's investigation was subsequently paused pending the conclusion of the criminal proceedings.
7: I am unfortunately not overly optimistic about a review by the London Police Service. An external body with actual teeth should be reviewing this.
6: London defense lawyer Nick Cake says the conduct of the officers involved was staggering in this case because the camera doesn't lie.
5: It's surprising because it's an easy lie to catch if the officer is saying one thing, but the objective video evidence is showing another. I think that's what makes it most surprising.
6: Nick Paparella, CTV News.
0: 7:36, feels like 25. You're watching Charles Breaking News. CP24 will be back with the city's top story. Stay with us.

0: Maddie's Angus, and I'm the founder of Maddie's Place. Maddie's Place is a Toronto-based dog rescue. We also help out cats, but our primary focus are dogs. We just welcome dogs from Canada. We have such a huge overpopulation crisis right now in Canada and even right here in Ontario. So our sole focus are Canadian dogs and cats. We've been around since 2016. Our primary dogs that we intake are medical cases or often behavioral cases. So dogs that need a little added help that shelters or owners aren't able to assist with. So we can step in, rehab the dogs, and then make them adoptable.
1: Hey guys, I'm Matt. This is Troop, and he's my rescue dog. We've been together for 2 years. So I'm a pilot, infantry with the Canadian Armed Forces. I met Troop. I run a rescue called Tailwind Rescue. We partner with Maddie's Place. We got a call from a bunch of orange pilots that Troop was up in Moosonee, and he was eating gravel and rocks and playing in the mud. So in tandem with Maddie's Place, we did a joint rescue to bring him down from Moosonee. He wasn't in good shape. He had lost a lot of weight. The orange pilots did their best to befriend him and make sure he was comfortable up there, but he definitely needed to be moved to a better situation. There are so many dogs up in communities like Moosonee or Northern Winnipeg that need to be adopted. It's such an important thing that we need to do. And I think Troop is a testament to what adopting a dog can become. Maddie's Place has been a fundamental partner for me in adopting Troop and along with the rescue. They are absolutely amazing. They care about the animals they rescue. They cared about Troop, and they were absolutely perfect for the adoption process. Denise, who runs Maddie's Place, she's an absolute saint, and she loves the animals she works with, and I could not recommend her more.
2: I'm Lisa Booth, and I am a volunteer with Maddie's Place for their pet food bank. Maddie's Place started their pet food bank in 2016, and it has expanded to the point now that we are covering even more pet parents in need. We've got the three volunteers going to select buildings in the east end of Toronto, servicing approximately 1,200 pets every month.
0: And this is what our Maddie's Place community looks like. Foster, adopt, and volunteer. Thanks for coming.
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0: We're live on location right now of the city's latest murder, where a person dead, two others in hospital after a serious shooting incident at Jane and Shepherd. Police say a deadly crash in Scarborough that killed two pedestrians in their 60s involved a van running a red light at Birchmount and Lawrence. Peel Public Health is warning people that they may have been exposed to measles at Pearson Airport. We'll get you those details. Stay with CP24 for more on these stories. And for further details, go to cp24.com and the CP24 app. Well, if you're eating, put the food down. Toronto Public Health says that nearly three dozen cases of a parasite that causes diarrhea has been reported here. TPH says it knows of 35 cases since May, but there is no indication that Toronto is experiencing an unusual increase in this case. It also says that no cases were reported prior to May. The parasite, called Cyclospora, is spread through fecal contamination of food and water. It has sickened about 1,000 people in Michigan. TPH recommends a thoroughly washing your fruit and produce to avoid potential illnesses. And Peel Public Health is warning of a potential measles exposure at Pearson Airport. Here are the flights on your screen. Public Health says a person infected with measles was on two flights on July 7th. Flight BG305 from Bangladesh to Toronto via Rome, and then flight AC1986 from Toronto to Moncton. Travelers are also saying that, or being told, that they may have been exposed to terminals 1 and 3 that same day from 1:11 p.m. to 11:45 p.m. Peel Public Health is asking people who may have been exposed to monitor their symptoms. Well, the cost of gas climbing in several parts of the country, putting the squeeze on anyone filling up for those road trips. But as CTV's John Vander Valley Rao reports, prices could soon be headed in the opposite direction.
1: North of Toronto, motorists headed for cottage country were frustrated the price to fill up has once again gone up.
2: Of course, it's not good. What can we do? There's nothing we can control, right?
1: Overnight, gas surging about 5 cents a liter.
3: It's very expensive, but I know that there's issues right now in the world.
1: For Brian Comart, it's making it more costly to haul his trailer from Chatham, Ontario, to Algonquin Park.
4: I bet you the whole trip's going to be $400 of gas. Easy.
1: Across the country, prices were up, back to nearly $2 in Vancouver for regular unleaded, while the national average is around $1.72. And if you thought the resumption of hostilities between the U.S. and Iran this week will push prices up further, forecaster Dan McTagg says they're actually headed down this weekend.
5: It's dropping 2 cents a liter on Saturday and likely 3 or 4 cents a liter on Sunday. That's counterintuitive to economic fundamentals. A shortage and high demand means prices go up, not down.
1: In fact, the price for oil hasn't jumped as much as one might have expected. West Texas Intermediate crude started the week at $69 U.S. a barrel and did surge to $76 after the U.S. president declared the ceasefire was over. But it's since fallen to around $71. Experts say the market so far has essentially learned to shrug off the conflict.
6: I think the new normal is that we're going to see skirmishes from time to time between Iran and the U.S., interspersed with periods of relative calm, allowing tankers to enter the Persian Gulf, load crude oil, and then depart.
1: But McTagg thinks prices could jump by the end of the month as the U.S. continues to draw down on its strategic reserve of oil.
5: We might be getting temporarily a reprieve in the short term, but the long term will be higher prices for an extended period of time.
1: And there is one more wild card, the hurricane season. Experts say if a major storm would hit U.S. refineries on the Gulf Coast, that would put further price pressure at the pumps here. John Vander Valley Rao, CTV News, Toronto.
0: 7:45. 20 degrees. You're watching Toronto's breaking news, CP24. Lots of activities to partake in this weekend. Art festival at Nathan Phillips Square. One of many.
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8: Well, it's heartbreaking. 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The problem is, where is that local news going to go? Does it move to FM? Does it go online? Will people still follow it there? Is there a business model for it? You can't separate a democracy from the media. You know, from the day the printing press was first invented and a guy in your local village bought one and then started to attend local meetings and write about them and write about the local gossip, the world changed. Suddenly, governments were much more accountable on an almost real-time basis. And it should be a great world. In a perfect world, the fact that you could now go online and watch most meetings, you can watch what's happening in Parliament. 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Mm-hmm. It should work. The problem is it's not a perfect world. And politicians lie and manipulate and spin. And you don't have the imperfect, certainly mainstream media there, to try to, in a professional way, straighten all of that out for you and try to get you the facts. It's a very sad thing, and it's not a good thing.
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10: On the 401 westbound in the collectors at Young, a collision now blocking the left lane. It is slow past Bayview. On the 427 northbound off ramp to Derry Road, a stalled bus still blocking the right lane. And TD Salsa on St. Clair has St. Clair closed west of Christie till 12 a.m. Monday morning. 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
0: Jays opening up their last series ahead of the All-Star break, taking on the Padres in San Diego.
18: Going back, Sheets, still tracking back. Sheets has run out of room. A three-run homer for Cosmo
0: Okamoto with the dragon jacket. That homer in the fifth inning powered the Jays to a 5-3 victory. That's his 22nd homer of the season. It's his rookie year in the majors. The series continues this afternoon with the Jays having Trey Savage getting the start. Well, the Toronto Tempo were playing in Montreal and broke the WNBA regular season attendance record.
19: Underneath, Schneider blocked by Couillard. Harrison checks, shoots, and hits.
0: Tempo were playing the Dallas Wings in front of nearly 21,000 people at Bell Center. The Wings, though, they rallied to a 108-95 victory. Marina Mabry leading Toronto with 34 points. They'll try to snap their four-game losing streak when they take on the New York Liberty in Montreal on Sunday. Well, at the World Cup, Spain remains undefeated as they got past Belgium to advance to semifinals.
18: Kuparsi taking aim. Oh, spilled by Lemons and buried.
0: Gotta hustle. Mikel Merino, the hero again for Spain, scoring in the 88th minute to book their spot in the semis. The final was 2-1 yesterday. Belgium, the first team to score on Spain, though. Spain will take on France Tuesday in Texas. The French, of course, are unbeaten. And today, a doozy. couple really good games. England, after their historic match against Mexico, Estadio Azteca, will take on Norway. And Erling Haaland, everyone's favorite player now, later today after that one. The champs, Argentina, taking on Switzerland. Argentina got past Egypt 3-2 in a thriller. They were down 2-0 at one point. The winners of these will obviously face each other on Wednesday. And today, fans wanted to check out all the action. Go to FanFest at Fort York and the Bentway. There's also a free concert happening, as there always is, at 8 o'clock, featuring the Sheepdogs. It's pretty good. And remember, if you are at home, you can watch all the matches at TSN. Select games are on CTV and Crave. All right, well, from soccer to hockey, a program that looks to make hockey more accessible and inclusive for women is underway in the city. It was the opening day for the Women of Color Hockey Collective Summer Camp at the Ford Performance Center in Etobicoke. PWHL players hit the ice to give lessons to participants. The camp is for women and girls of color age 8 and older. It's designed to introduce them to the sport and help strengthen their connection to the game in a fun, community-centered environment.
20: 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It's really special, honestly.
21: I think it's great. I think to have a place to do it, to have a place that's really, really inviting and telling people, come out, try, it doesn't matter. And, you know, for myself, I met other moms, and right away it was like a community.
22: I think it's really fun being a part of a camp that's not only all girls, so you have your glam stations are doing their media day, and then all women of color and people that look like you, and it really is a chance to connect with everyone, and then it's a fun camp. Like, you see everyone's, they're skating around, it's not serious, but they're going to learn a lot too, so I think it's really fun.
0: Camp runs until tomorrow. All right, well, after hockey, you got some salsa on St. Clair. Watch some football at the same time. It's in for its 22nd year now. It is the annual celebration of all things Latin culture. That includes, of course, food and music and salsa dancing. And it sets up shop at St. Clair West for Winona and Christy. It runs today and tomorrow. Both days starts at 11 a.m. Some of the organizers and participants stop by CP24 Breakfast.
23: That was amazing as well. You know, we're trying to grow the salsa experience to different parts of the country. Blue Mountain was such a success. St. Clair is going to be such a success, as we know. You know, this year we're also inviting Juno-nominated Andy Rubal, which is the first Latin category in its history. So every year we're expanding, we're growing, we're getting better artists, bigger events, and this year is no different.
0: And the 24th Annual Festival of South Asia being held in the Jakarta, India Bazaar this weekend. There will be entertainment, food, drinks, and shopping. Festival runs today and tomorrow. Girard is closed starting at 5 a.m. between Coxwell and Glenside Avenues. And the Toronto Outdoor Art Fair takes over Dave Phillips Square this weekend. The free event features 400 Canadian artists. Good thing they're intense because it's going to be hot out there. It runs from 10 to 7 today, 10 to 5 on Sunday. And the Toronto Caribbean Carnival is still a couple weeks away, but this weekend the search is on for the Junior King and Queen.

0: Well, the Junior King Queen Showcase will be at Scarborough Town Center from 2 until 8 tomorrow. Toronto Carnival General Manager Adrian Charles spoke to CP24 about the competition that puts a spotlight on the next generation.
1: The carnival is a family, even in the senior program, but especially for the junior. Most of the cost is borne by the parents.
2: Yeah.
1: And a lot of parents build their own costumes inside of the mass camp.
3: Right.
1: And when you go into a mass camp, parents are a significant part of the ecosystem of our mass camp. So parents, kudos to you.
0: Well, the Junior Carnival Parade is Saturday, July 18th at Nielsen Park, and the Grand Parade at the Exhibition Grounds on Lakeshore is August 1st. It is 7:55, feels like 25, watching Charles Breaking News, CP24. Morning's top stories when we come back.

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17: Trouble on the westbound 401. We're in the collectors at Yonge. A collision has the left lane blocked. It's also got the right lane blocked in the express. It's slow in the collectors from Leslie and northbound on the 427 off-ramp to Derry Road. A stalled bus still blocking the right lane. 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
18: One person's dead, two others in hospital with serious injuries after being shot at Jane and Shepherd last night. We're at the scene. Peel Public Health warning people may have been exposed to measles at Pearson Airport. And a string of beautiful weather is going to be experienced by all of us this weekend. And so many events to take advantage. It is feeling like 25 right now. You're watching Toronto's Breaking News, CP24. I'm Phil Perkins. Thanks for joining our top story. We have yet another shooting death in this city. We're expecting to hear from Toronto police this morning after a triple shooting at Jane and Shepherd that left one person dead, two others seriously injured. Police responded to the scene, reports of gunfire around 11 last night. No word on the name and age of the person pronounced dead at the scene. Also no word on any shooter descriptions. There was a large police presence then, still is now. Investigators continuing to gather evidence. Stay with CP24 for the latest. Once police do speak, you will get it first. And police say a deadly crash in Scarborough that left two pedestrians dead involved a vehicle running a red light right in the middle of the afternoon. The collision happened around 2 o'clock yesterday at Birchmount Lawrence. A man and a woman in their 60s were dead on scene. Police say the minivan was being driven by a 79-year-old woman who ran the red light on Lawrence, collided with another vehicle before striking the pedestrians.
4: The female driver remained on scene and was transported to hospital along with a female passenger and a female child. They all had non-life-threatening injuries. The driver of the second vehicle that was also involved in the collision remained on scene, and the driver of that vehicle was also transported to hospital with non-life-threatening injuries.
19: I don't know. He could have been, like, in a car because it was a car stopped. I just saw him, like, sprinting towards the vehicle and taking one of the individuals out. And I was like, thank goodness for this man, because everybody else, I think, just froze. You know, you either freeze or you act, right? So, and it was nice to see that we had a community member that really just went right in and did what needed to be done while we waited for police to come.
18: No word on charges, but that investigation is ongoing. And a pedestrian is in hospital after they were hit by a car, this time in Mississauga last night. Peel Police and paramedics arrived at Lakeshore in here, Ontario, around 9:30. Police say the pedestrian was hit crossing the road. Paramedics tell CP24 the person was taken to hospital in serious but stable condition. The driver did stay on scene. Well, a crash in Whitby led to weapons being seized by the OPP. Police say they found a 3D-printed handgun in the vehicle that was involved in this crash at the 412 and 401. The driver also wearing a holster. The further search of the vehicle and their home turned up an additional 3D-printed items, including more guns, knives, and ammo. A 30-year-old Pickering man is facing a list of weapons charges. Well, a UK man who killed Owen Sound restaurant owner Sharif Rahman over an unpaid dinner bill has now been sentenced. Here's CTV's Mike Arcelides reports on the tragic case that led police on an international search to bring those responsible to justice.
20: 26-year-old Robert Evans Jr. has been sentenced to another 7 months behind bars after an Owen Sound judge accepted a 42-month plea deal from the Crown and Defence.
21: This case here is just an absolute tragedy. And

0: This was truly a one-punch case of manslaughter, the Crown told the court last month when describing how the plea deal came together. Evans Sr. and Barry Evans admitted to helping Evans Jr. escape Owen Sound and fly back to the UK the next day. The court heard Barry Evans drove his nephew away from the scene in an SUV before erasing any trace they'd been staying in town. Evans Sr. admitted to buying his son's plane ticket before returning home days later. Evans Sr. and Uncle Barry were sentenced to time served after spending 2 years in custody, then being deported. They had been identified and tracked down by police a year later in the UK with help from Interpol. The men had been in Canada for a few months as part of a group from the UK paving driveways for cash. The men apologized to the court and Rahman's family for their actions. Evans Jr. told the court he didn't mean for Rahman to die, saying he was sickened by the damage he caused when he assaulted Rahman and killed him. Justice Christopher Chorney called Evans Jr.'s actions when he fled the scene and returned home aggravating, the judge calling the community's support of Rahman's family outstanding. Evans Jr. is scheduled to be released from jail and deported back to the UK in February to be reunited with his family. Mike Arcelides, CTV News, Owen Sound.
1: It's 20 degrees. You're watching Toronto's Breaking News. 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

Here's some of the stories we're working on this Saturday morning. One person dead, two others injured with serious injuries after being shot at Jaden Shepherd last night. Police say a deadly crash in Scarborough that left two people in their 60s dead involved a van running a red light at Birchmount Lawrence. MPO Public Health is warning people that they may have been exposed to measles at Pearson Airport. Got those details. Stay with CP24 for more on these stories and for further details, go to cp24.com, CP24 app. Well, Toronto Public Health says nearly three dozen cases of a parasite that causes diarrhea have been reported here. TPH says it knows of 35 cases since May, but there's no indication that Toronto is experiencing an unusual increase in these cases. They also add that there was no cases reported prior to May. Now, this parasite called Cyclospora is spread through fecal contamination of food or water. It has sickened about 1,000 people in Michigan. TPH recommends washing your fruit and produce to avoid any potential illnesses. Meanwhile, Peel Public Health is warning of a potential measles exposure at Pearson Airport. Public Health says a person infected with measles was on two flights on July 7th, flight BG305 from Bangladesh to Toronto via Rome, and flight AC1986 from Toronto to Moncton. Travelers also could have been exposed in terminals 1 and 3 on the same day from 1:11 p.m.

0: p.m. to 11:45 p.m. Peel Public Health is asking people who may have been exposed or think they may have been exposed to monitor themselves for any symptoms. Well, new figures show barely one in four kids on Ontario's autism wait list get funding. CTV's John Woodward reports the program is administered by a private company and parents are pushing it to free up resources by scaling back what they're calling a make-work project.
1: 8-year-old Emma Wheel is an energetic and playful kid.
2: Look it!
1: Emma has cystic fibrosis and autism. Her mom, Danielle, says Emma has just been moved from a wait list to receive annual funding for care. Great news, but her other two sisters also have autism and they're still waiting.
3: It's exhausting, it's frustrating, and it just seems like it's barrier after barrier being put up.
1: Her family mirrors the situation province-wide. According to provincial quarterly reports, fewer than one in four kids on that waitlist get funding, a number that's trended worse than last year, despite a funding increase of around $186 million.
4: It always stays around 23%. So we're assuming that that increase in funding mostly goes to administration.
1: The waitlist is managed by a private company, Acerta, which the data says fell well short of its targets by thousands of kids. Acerta's headquarters were recently targeted by striking members of public sector union OPSU. Their report says the company's payments from Ontario tripled to more than $670 million in 2024.
5: So the question that we have for this government is, are you renewing that contract? Or are you actually going to take that money and reinvest it in the front lines directly where it belongs?
6: One specific example of potential waste that parents are highlighting are lengthy meetings to determine care needs of a child that happen every year for every child.
1: A briefing note to the ministry from 2023 says these meetings are longer than initially planned and can take up to 4 to 5 hours, a commitment that would require dozens of staff over the more than 20,000 kids in care.
4: So we've been asking for them to pull back and not have this as an annual process, thereby opening up more determination of needs slot for children to come off the wait list.
1: Acerta stands by its program, saying we provide specialized expertise in modern technology that helps distribute public funds for critical social services to those who need them most as quickly and efficiently as possible. The government says it's reduced the length of these interviews, adding we continue to explore a range of initiatives aimed at streamlining processes for families enrolled in OAP core clinical services, reducing burden and improving the overall family experience.
3: We need to seriously re-examine why we're having to wait this long.
1: Wheel says she hopes the issues are solved to get her other kids funding more quickly, and so she won't face three times as many meetings. John Woodward, CTV News.
0: All right, switching gears right now. A new bridge linking Windsor and Detroit will officially open to travelers on the 27th of July. Now, word on the opening of the Gordie Howe International Bridge comes after lengthy delays and public criticism from U.S. President Donald Trump. The new crossing is expected to relieve congestion from the nearby Ambassador Bridge. A ribbon-cutting ceremony set for early last month was abruptly called off. Speaking of Canada-U.S. relations, after almost a year and a half now, there is a new push to return American alcohol to Ontario shelves. While American lawmakers ramp up pressure on Premier Ford to end the ban, local winemakers say consumers here in Ontario may have permanently changed their taste buds. Here's CTV's Siobhan Morris.
7: It's been 16 months since California wines and other American-made booze was boxed up at the LCBO. A hit back against tariffs.
8: How are you?
7: A game changer for Ontario winemakers. This vineyard in Jordan on the Niagara Escarpment has seen sales in the LCBO shoot up 600%.
9: Every dollar that's been spent on an Ontario wine and on a Westcott wine has gone right back into the province of Ontario.
7: The spike in demand so steep, Westcott's planning an expansion and has planted more vines.
9: We are leaning into this and expect us, our business, to continue to grow, whether those products come back or not.
7: There's new pressure from American lawmakers this week to return U.S. alcohol to Canadian shelves. From New York Congresswoman Claudia Tenney, accusing Canada of unfair trade practices. And California Senator Adam Schiff, he says the bans are creating devastating harm. In a World Series wager last fall, California's governor appealed right to the premier.
10: Think you can put it on the liquor store shelves?
11: I don't think so, buddy.
2: Talk to your friend in the Oval Office.
7: An advocacy group for California wineries says U.S. exports to Canada have plummeted, down 78%. A former trade advisor to Prime Minister Harper says unwinding the ban is tricky.
8: I think it's unfortunate that provincial premiers are taking action that impacts our entire country on behalf of their provinces, and it's my view that they're overstepping their jurisdiction.
7: Doug Ford has been unwilling to budge.
10: I just want to get this deal done, and then we'll put that booze back on the shelves.
7: At Westcott, Hearst doesn't see wine drinkers rushing to uncork at California Red.
9: The relationship between Canada and the U.S. has changed, and I just don't think that we're going back to business as usual.
7: Siobhan Morris, CTV News.
0: 22 out there. You're watching Toronto's Breaking News, CP24. We come back. Lots going on this weekend and beautiful weather to boot. Got your roadmap for the weekend.
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12: Delays on the westbound 401 and the collectors at Yonge, a collision blocking the left lane. Heavy delays approaching Bayview. Also westbound on the express at Yonge, that collision has the right lane blocked. Westbound collectors at Renforth, look out for a stall in the right lane. And northbound on the off-ramp to Derry Road along the 427, a stalled bus blocking the right lane. Over 1,000 exotic birds and animals, African Lion Safari, Canada's original safari adventure. 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
0: Welcome back. Let's go to sunny San Diego, where the Blue Jays are in their last series before the All-Star break. And Kazuma Okamoto, still good.
20: Going back, Sheets, still tracking back. Sheets has run out of room. A three-run homer.
0: Proof. Kazuma Okamoto, another home run. Powered in the fifth inning. It leads the Jays to a 5-3 victory. He is on fire since coming in from Japan. His 22nd homer of the season. The series continues this afternoon. Trey Savage with the start. Well, let's go to the other side of the continent, the Toronto Tempo in Montreal, taking on Dallas and breaking a WNBA record.
21: Underneath, Schneider blocked by Couillard. Harrison checks, shoots, and hits!
0: Yeah, Tempo were taking on the Wings in front of 21,000 people at the Bell Center. That's a record-breaking regular season crowd. Dallas wins 108-95. Del Marina Mabre, 34 points in the loss. Toronto trying to snap their four-game losing streak when they take on the New York Liberty in Montreal tomorrow. Two quarterfinal matches happening this afternoon and evening. England coming off their win over Mexico, taking on Erling Haaland and Norway. And then after that, you got the defending champion Argentina taking on Switzerland. Argentina got past Egypt 3-2. They were down 0-2 late in the game and found some messy magic. The winners of these games will meet on Wednesday.
20: Kubasi taking aim. Oh, spilled by Lemons and buried.
0: A fortuitous bounce for Spain. They are still undefeated. Mikel Merino with the game winner there, scoring in the 88th minute to book their spot in the semis. The final score was 2-1. They will take on France in Texas. The French also unbeaten. Oh, he's sad. And if you want to check out the matches outside with a bunch of friends, well, FIFA Fan Fest is operational today. Fort York and the Bentway, that's where it's located. No word on free tickets. You're going to have to pay extra to get in. There's also a free concert happening at 8 o'clock. The Sheepdogs are the stars. And you can watch all the FIFA World Cup action on TSN. Select games are on CTV and Crave. Well, a program that looks to make hockey more accessible and inclusive for women is underway in Toronto. It was the opening day of the Women of Color Hockey Collective Summer Camp at the Ford Performance Center in Etobicoke. PWHL players hit the ice to give lessons to participants. Now, the camp is for women and girls of color age 8 and up. It is designed to introduce them to the sport, help strengthen their connection to the game in a fun, community-centered environment.
5: Honored to just kind of be here, having them guide us, teach us, and share their knowledge. It's really special, honestly.
19: I think it's great. I think to have a place to do it, to have a place that's really, really inviting and telling people, come out, try, it doesn't matter. And, you know, for myself, I met other moms, and right away it was like a community.
22: I think it's really fun being a part of a camp that's not only all girls, so you have your glam stations are doing their media day, and then all women of color and people that look like you, and it really is a chance to connect with everyone, and then it's a fun camp. Like, you see everyone's, they're skating around, it's not serious, but they're going to learn a lot too, so I think it's really fun.
0: Well, the camp runs until tomorrow. We'll get this. Two longtime golfers had a great day on the greens at Galt Country Club in Cambridge, hitting a hole-in-one on the same hole. CTV's Jeff Pickle tees up the remarkable achievement.
23: I stood up here and the pin was right in the center of the green, and I loved it.
24: For Trevor Fackrell and Sean Brown, their foursome was doing pretty well on Friday, June 26th.
25: So our group was running along pretty nicely that day, and we were ready to take it to the finish.
23: And we sure did.
25: Yes.
24: Teeing off on the 14th at Galt Country Club, a 165-yard par 3 on that day.
23: It was perfect 8-iron distance because it was slightly downwind and downhill. So I hit an 8-iron and flushed it, hit it pure. And it landed, took one hop, and went in the hole.
24: Fackrell, a 30-year pro at Burlington Golf and Country Club, just rolled in his sixth ever hole-in-one. But when Sean Brown stepped up a moment later...
23: Our ball marks were 9 inches apart, and his did exactly the same thing. Hit, did a little spin, and just rolled into the hole. It was incredible. And then we went.
25: And then it got a little fiery after yeah. that one. Old guy celebration.
23: Yeah. You don't have a lot of fat on your body, because I think I may have cracked your ribs.
24: A 1 in 17 million shot, 2 holes in 1 in the same group on the same hole.
25: Our balls would have landed, yeah. like they were within a foot of each other, and they probably landed, you know...
23: 8 feet?
25: Maybe 8 feet short. It was one yeah. hop, and then just sort of trickled in.
24: The chance to celebrate together and with their nearby competition, making the moment even sweeter.
25: And it was a great place, to be honest, to get a hole-in-one. We've got... You've got the people on 13, you've got us on 14 tee, 11th green, 15th yeah, tee, so it blew up in seconds. Yeah. It didn't take long for the news to get around.
24: Despite a combined 70 years in golf, this was Fackrell and Brown's just second time playing together.
23: Sean and I have become closer because of all the things we've been going through.
24: With a robust celebration taking place back at the clubhouse, the only casualty of the day was a planned retirement dinner.
25: I kind of rained on my wife's parade a little bit because that was her last day of work. She retired on that Friday, so we were going to celebrate some dinner, and I threw a little monkey wrench into the plans and jumped on her parade a little.
24: Jeff Pickle, CTV News, Cambridge.
0: Unless there's video, I don't believe it. Salsa in St. Clair, back for a 22nd year. It's an annual celebration of Latin culture, food, and music. It sets up shop St. Clair West at Winona all the way down to Christie. It runs today and tomorrow from 11 a.m. in the morning onward. No end date. It's just a party. Some organizers drop by. CB24 Breakfast.
26: Regardless of your age, yeah. experience, you are more than welcome to come. You know, the funny thing is that a lot of the attendees of the festival are actually not even Latino. They're from all parts of the country, all parts of the world, because they all enjoy, they all want to share in the Latino experience, in the Canadian experience that TD Salsa on St. Clair brings. Yeah.
0: And the 24th Annual Festival of South Asia being held on Girard in the East End. There'll be entertainment, food, drinks, shopping, of course. Festival runs today and tomorrow. Girard is closed from 5 a.m. onward between Coxwell and Glenside Avenues. And the Toronto Outdoor Art Fair is at Nathan Phillips Square all weekend long. It's free. There's 400 Canadian artists there. It runs from 10 to 7 today and then 10 to 5 tomorrow. And the Toronto Caribbean Carnival is still a couple weeks away, but this weekend the search is on for the Junior King and Queen. The Junior King and Queen Showcase will be at Scarborough Town Centre from 2 to 8 p.m. today. Toronto Carnival General Manager Adrian Charles was at CP24 to talk about the competition that puts a spotlight on the next generation.
1: I always say to people, this is a competition. The art of the carnival is created by some very skillful people. Mm-hmm. In order for us to know who is the best, sometimes that gets us in trouble. We have to have a competition.
2: Yes.
1: That's why we have a stage. You know, the idea of going on the stage and performing on the stage to vie for something important mm-hmm. is special, not just to the parents, the band leaders, but also to these young people.
0: The Junior Carnival Parade is Saturday, July 18th at Nielsen Park. And then the Grand Parade at the X Grounds is August 1st. Feels like 27 now. 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
11: Continued delays on the westbound 401. The collectors at Yonge, a collision blocking the left lane. That same collision has the right lane and the express at Yonge blocked. It's slow approaching Bayview. Eastbound on the 401 delays approaching the 400. And in town, Lambton Avenue currently closed Jane to Weston for emergency road work. 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
0: One person's dead, two others in hospital with serious injuries after being shot at Jane and Shepherd last night. Get your details coming up. Peel Public Health warning people that they may have been exposed to measles at Pearson Airport. And a string of beautiful weather in store for the GTHA. And there's so many events this weekend. We'll get to recap coming up. Feels like 27 outside right now. Again, weather's going to be amazing next couple of days. So go out there and enjoy it. You're watching Toronto's Breaking News, CP24. I'm Phil Perkins. Thanks for joining us. Well, here's our top story right now. We are expecting to hear from Toronto Police sometime this morning after a triple shooting at Jane and Shepherd that left one person dead, two others seriously injured. Police responded around 11 o'clock last night. No word on the name or age of the person who was pronounced dead on scene. There's also no word on any shooter descriptions. There was a large police presence then. There still is now, as investigators are looking to gather as much information as they can. Stay with CP24 for the latest. Once police speak, you'll hear from them first. Okay, well, a collision in Whitby led to weapons being seized by the OPP. Police say that they found a 3D-printed handgun in one of the vehicles that was involved in this crash at 412 and the 401. The driver also had a holster. A further search of the vehicle and a home turned up more 3D-printed items, including more guns, knives, and ammo. A 30-year-old man from Pickering is facing a list of weapons charges. And police say a deadly crash in Scarborough that left two pedestrians dead involved the vehicle running a red light. The crash happened at 2 o'clock in the afternoon yesterday at Birchmount and Lawrence. A man and woman in their 60s pronounced dead on scene. Police say a minivan that was driven by a 79-year-old woman ran a red at Lawrence, collided with another vehicle before hitting the two pedestrians.
12: The female driver remained on scene and was transported to hospital along with a female passenger and a female child. They all had non-life-threatening injuries. The driver of the second vehicle that was also involved in the collision remained on scene, and the driver of that vehicle was also transported to hospital with non-life-threatening injuries.
13: And when I came down, that's prime rush hour. They are families. There's a lot of children in this area, kids coming from the park, community centers right there, lots of apartment buildings. And this particular stop is a big transfer stop. So you've got people coming that get off over there and over here. There was a lot of people when I came out. I mean, the whole sidewalk was filled. And those are people that witnessed it.
0: No word on charges, but the investigation is still ongoing. And a pedestrian was hit by a vehicle in Mississauga last night. Peel paramedics arrived at Lakeshore here, Ontario, around 9:30. Police say the pedestrian was hit crossing the road. Paramedics tell CP24 the person was taken to hospital in serious but stable condition. According to police, the driver did stay on scene here. And a pedestrian pilot project on Church Street may have been running since mid-June, but it was celebrated with a ribbon-cutting ceremony yesterday. CTV's Beth McDonnell has more on the early results.
14: I like to draw people, so if I see someone standing, even for a minute, I'll sketch them out quickly and incorporate them into my drawings.
15: Painting pedestrian life, a group of urban sketchers gather on Church Street.
14: It's our first time out here. It's great. It feels very strange to walk in the middle of the street in Toronto.
15: This car-free zone opened mid-June as part of a nine-week city pilot. Stretching from Wellesley to Alexander, there are chairs to relax, shaded spots, patios, and lots of room to roam.
16: It makes meeting a little easier and cruising a little easier, and everybody is respectful.
17: It's like being in Europe. It's fantastic.
18: Three. Woo!
15: Today, the area city councillor joined the ribbon-cutting ceremony for the project, which is also receiving some mixed feedback. Initially pegged at $150,000, costs have ballooned to $500,000, large in part due to safety barriers, policing on weekends, and 24/7 security.
1: That has increased our costs, but that's something that I'm hoping that will inform our decision going forward as to whether we need this much security or not.
5: We want to make sure that when people get here, they're safe, and that this is the place to come and shop, eat, drink, party, and be safe, and meet your friends.
15: While some are complaining people who used to drive here to shop can't find parking, others say businesses are seeing a boost.
17: We can be happier with the results that we're seeing. Just the fact that the street has been closed, we've been seeing a lot more tourists, a lot more traffic.
18: Yeah, I think it looks Church Street.
15: A pedestrian pilot many on Church say has been long overdue.
18: Should have been done many, many years ago, and especially in the summer, I think there is no better use of this area than having all this beautiful seating and patios and just people enjoying the city.
19: If you haven't been down to experience Church Street like this, there are still 6 weeks to go. The pilot project runs until August 21st. Beth McDonnell, CTV News.
0: Watch Charles breaking news, CP24. 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Stay with us.

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0: you some of our top stories right now. One person is dead, two others in hospital after being shot at Jaden Shepherd last night. And two people are dead after a deadly crash in Scarborough that involved a van running a red light at Birch Mountain Lawrence. And a string of beautiful weather in store for the GTHA. So many events to try to get to today and tomorrow. Stay with CP24 for more on these stories and for further details, go to cp24.com and the CP24 app. Well, get this. Toronto Public Health says nearly three dozen cases of a parasite that causes diarrhea have been reported here. TPH says it knows of 35 cases since May, but there's no indication that Toronto is experiencing any unusual increases in cases. It also says that no cases were reported before May. The parasite, called Cyclospora, is spread through fecal contamination of food and water. It has sickened about 1,000 people in the state of Michigan. TPH recommends washing your fruit and produce to avoid any potential illnesses. Well, speaking of another illness, Peel Public Health is warning of a potential measles exposure at Pearson Airport. Public Health says a person infected with measles was on two flights on July 7th, flight BG305 from Bangladesh to Toronto via Rome, and then flight AC1986 from Toronto to Moncton. Travelers who also could have been exposed at Terminals 1 and 3 on that day, July 7th, between 1:11 p.m. to 11:45 p.m. Peel Public Health is asking people who may have been exposed to monitor themselves for symptoms. Well, a fundraiser is being held this weekend in support of research into lupus. That's an autoimmune disease that mostly affects women and can be tough to diagnose. Here's CTV's Pauline Chan.
1: The year before, basketball was not fun anymore. So I went from point guard to bench warmer.
2: Andrea Ohingwan had been an athletic child, but in 1989, she was diagnosed with lupus, an autoimmune disorder sometimes known as the disease of 1,000 faces because it has such a range of potential symptoms.
1: When the immune system attacks itself, maybe it's manifested in your kidneys. So it can be labeled as a kidney disease, or if it happens to be in your heart, can create inflammation around your heart, and that could be seen as cardiac disease.
3: Lupus is typically affecting women more than men, and particularly women during their reproductive years. And it disproportionately affects women from certain racial and ethnic groups.
2: 90% of patients are women, although men and children can also be affected. And Black, Latino, and Chinese groups are disproportionately represented. Andrea's symptoms range from fever to numerous body aches to hallucinations and hair loss. She manages now with medications and a careful lifestyle.
1: Lupus used to be known as a fatal disease. It's no longer that.
2: And this weekend, she'll be part of the annual Walk for Lupus Ontario, raising funds for patient support and the Jeff Carr Research Fellowship.
1: It's a fellowship granted to someone, a doctor, who is focusing on lupus.
2: Dr. Sabrina Hundel says while certain medications remain staples of lupus treatment, the rise of biologics is offering new hope for patients.
4: The Lupus Walk in Toronto is scheduled for tomorrow, but there are more walks scheduled across the province for the rest of the summer. Pauline Chan, CTV News.
0: Well, a new bridge linking Windsor and Detroit will officially open to travelers this month on the 27th. Word of the opening of the Gordie Howe International Bridge comes after lengthy delays and public criticism from President Donald Trump. The U.S. crossing, the new crossing, is expected to relieve congestion from the nearby Ambassador Bridge between Canada and the U.S. A ribbon-cutting ceremony set for early last month was abruptly called off. And sticking with Canada-U.S. relations, after almost a year and a half, there is now a new push to bring back U.S. alcohol to Ontario shelves. While American lawmakers ramp up pressure on Premier Doug Ford to end the ban, local winemakers say the consumers here may have permanently changed their taste buds. Here's CTV's Siobhan Morris.
5: It's been 16 months since California wines and other American-made booze was boxed up at the LCBO. A hit back against tariffs.
6: How are you?
5: A game changer for Ontario winemakers. This vineyard in Jordan on the Niagara Escarpment has seen sales in the LCBO shoot up 600%.
7: Every dollar that's been spent on an Ontario wine and on a Westcott wine has gone right back into the province of Ontario.
5: The spike in demand so steep, Westcott's planning an expansion and has planted more vines.
7: We are leaning into this and expect our business to continue to grow whether those products come back or not.
5: There's new pressure from American lawmakers this week to return U.S. alcohol to Canadian shelves. From New York Congresswoman Claudia Tenney, accusing Canada of unfair trade practices. And California Senator Adam Schiff, he says the bans are creating devastating harm. In a World Series wager last fall, California's governor appealed right to the premier.
6: I think you can put it on the liquor store shelves.
8: I don't think so, buddy. Talk to your friend in the Oval Office.
5: An advocacy group for California wineries says U.S. exports to Canada have plummeted, down 78%. A former trade advisor to Prime Minister Harper says unwinding the ban is tricky.
9: I think it's unfortunate that provincial premiers are taking action that impacts our entire country on behalf of their provinces, and it's my view that they're overstepping their jurisdiction.
5: Doug Ford has been unwilling to budge.
10: I just want to get this deal done, and then we'll put that booze back on the shelves.
5: At Westcott, Hearst doesn't see wine drinkers rushing to uncork at California Red.
7: The relationship between Canada and the U.S. has changed, and I just don't think that we're going back to business as usual.
5: Siobhan Morris, CTV News.
0: Well, the cost of gas climbed in several parts of the country. The cost of gas has climbed in several parts of the country, putting the squeeze on anyone filling up, going on those road trips. But as CTV's John Van Der Valley Rao reports, prices could be going the opposite direction soon.
11: North of Toronto, motorists headed for Cottage Country were frustrated the price to fill up has once again gone up.
12: Of course, it's not good. What can we do? There's nothing we can control, right?
11: Overnight, gas surging about 5 cents a liter.
13: It's very expensive, but I know that there's issues right now in the world.
11: For Brian Comart, it's making it more costly to haul his trailer from Chatham, Ontario, to Algonquin Park.
14: I bet you the whole trip's going to be the $400 of gas. Easy.
11: Across the country, prices were up, back to nearly $2 in Vancouver for regular unleaded, while the national average is around $1.72. And if you thought the resumption of hostilities between the U.S. and Iran this week will push prices up further, forecaster Dan McTagg says they're actually headed down this weekend.
15: It's dropping 2 cents a liter on Saturday and likely 3 or 4 cents a liter on Sunday. That's counterintuitive to economic fundamentals. A shortage and high demand means prices go up, not down.
11: In fact, the price for oil hasn't jumped as much as one might have expected. West Texas Intermediate crude started the week at $69 U.S. a barrel and did surge to $76 after the U.S. president declared the ceasefire was over. But it's since fallen to around $71. Experts say the market so far has essentially learned to shrug off the conflict.
16: I think the new normal is that we're going to see skirmishes from time to time between Iran and the U.S., interspersed with periods of relative calm, allowing tankers to enter the Persian Gulf, load crude oil, and then depart.
11: But McTagg thinks prices could jump by the end of the month as the U.S. continues to draw down on its strategic reserve of oil.
15: We might be getting temporarily a reprieve in the short term, but the long term will be higher prices for an extended period of time.
11: And there is one more wild card, the hurricane season. Experts say if a major storm were to hit U.S. refineries on the Gulf Coast, that would put further price pressure at the pumps here. John Van Der Valley Rao, CTV News, Toronto.
0: Well, the rising cost of beef has been taking a literal bite out of Canadians' wallets, and now there are allegations that two international suppliers have been involved in price fixing. CTV's Adrian Goldbrow explains a controversy and a proposed class action lawsuit settlement making its way through the courts.
17: An allegation that's been tough for Canadians to digest.
18: Premium Canadian.
17: Wholesale beef giants JBS and National Beef have been accused of price fixing, driving up the cost of red meat in Canada. While not an admission of guilt, combined, the two companies have offered to pony up $8 million as part of a class action lawsuit settlement. Restaurants won't be able to cash in on the lawsuit, though Canadian consumers can, as will butcher shops who purchased beef for resale. Inside a Last Meat Market in Toronto, they sell JBS beef,
18: owner George Laganis, praises the quality of their cuts, though he admits allegations that one of his suppliers may have taken part in price fixing has been difficult for consumers to stomach.
19: It leaves a bad taste in customers' mouths because we see a large increase in prices quickly.
18: As part of the settlement agreement, JBS has agreed to pay out more than $7 million. National Beef has committed to forking over $495,000. The amount individual Canadians can expect has yet to be determined. Even though JBS has agreed to pay out millions, an email from a company spokesperson says in part, "We believe the claims are without merit, and the agreement was entered into solely to avoid the expense and uncertainty of prolonged litigation." Again, it says he'd rather see more regulations limiting the price that large wholesalers can charge for red meat.
19: They're going to pay out to $7.5 million. Great, everybody's going to be happy. Where's that going to come from? It's going to come from the customer's pocket again. So it's just a vicious circle.
20: For Canadians who want to add their names to the class action lawsuit, the courts are expected to approve a payment process in the months ahead. Adrian Gobriel, CTV News, Toronto.
0: Watching Charles breaking news, CP24, we come back. The Blue Jays are in California and San Diego taking on the Padres ahead of the All-Star break in Philly. Got your highlights and, yes, a dragon on a stick.
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22: Earlier trouble on the westbound 401 in the collectors at Yonge has now cleared. Still seeing a backup, though. It's slow from Leslie through Yonge, especially in the collectors. Southbound on the 404, delays approaching the 401 south to Eglinton. And in town, Lambton Avenue is still closed, Jane to Weston, for emergency road work. When homeowners come face-to-face with unwanted occupants, the fight to reclaim what's theirs begins. Watch Squatters, an unforgettable series, only on A&E. I'm Adil Lakhani. Your next update at 9 o'clock on News Talk 1010 Toronto.
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0: Welcome back. The Blue Jays opening up their last series ahead of the All-Star break, taking on the Padres of San Diego.
29: Going back, Sheets, still tracking back. Sheets has run out of room. A three-run homer for Kazuma Okamoto.
0: Well, that blast from Kazuma Okamoto in the fifth power of the Blue Jays to a 5-3 victory. That's his 22nd of the season. And the series continues this afternoon. Trey Savage getting the start. Well, the Toronto Tempo playing in Montreal and breaking the WNBA regular season attendance record. Clutch. The Tempo taking on Dallas Wings in front of 21,000 people at the Bell Center. However, the home team not victorious. Look at that move right there. Dallas wins 108-95. Marina Mabre, 34 points in the loss. Tempo trying to snap a four-game losing streak. They'll have another crack at it tomorrow when they host New York Liberty in Montreal. two massive matches in the FIFA World Cup this afternoon and evening. England, after that epic game against Mexico in Estadio Azteca, just so much happening. They'll take on Erling Haaland in Norway. And then after that, Argentina, the defending champs, taking on Switzerland. Argentina had quite an epic matchup as well before this. They were down 0-2 against Egypt, ended up winning 3-2. The winners will meet each other on Wednesday.
29: Kubasi taking aim. All spilled by Lemons and buried.
0: Very good bounce there for Spain. Mikel Merino, the hero again, scoring in the 88th minute to book their spot in the semis. Final score against Belgium, 2-1. Spain will take on powerhouse France Tuesday in Texas. France kind of light work against Morocco in their matchup. And if you want to watch the matches today, you can go to the FIFA Fan Fest at Fort York and the Bentway. Look at the crowds. Not sure if general admission tickets are available anymore. You can purchase your way in still, though. It might be worth it. You got the games and a concert by the Sheepdogs at 8 o'clock. And if you're at home, you can watch all the matches on TSN. Select matches will be on CTV and Crave. This will be a great place to watch. Salsa on St. Clair is back for its 22nd year. It is a celebration of all things Latin culture. There's food and music. And of course, salsa dancing. It sets up shop at St. Clair Avenue West between Winona and Christie. It runs today and tomorrow starting at 11 in the morning. And the 24th Annual Festival of South Asia on Girard in the East End at the India Bazaar. There's, of course, food as well as drinks, other types of entertainment. Girard is closed today and tomorrow from 5 a.m. onward between Coxwell and Glenside Avenues. And the Toronto Caribbean Carnival, still a couple weeks away, but this weekend, looking to find the next junior king and queen. So the Junior King and Queen Showcase will be at Scarborough Town Centre from 2 to 8 p.m. Toronto Carnival General Manager Adrian Charles, speaking with CB24 about the competition that puts a spotlight on the next generation.
1: The carnival is a family,
2: yeah. Mm-hmm.
1: Even in the senior program, mm-hmm. but especially for the junior. Most of the cost is borne by the parents.
2: Yeah.
1: And a lot of parents build their own costumes inside of the mass camp.
2: Right.
1: And when you go into a mass camp, parents are a significant part of the ecosystem of our mass camp. So parents, kudos to you.
0: Well, the Junior Carnival Parade is Saturday, July 18th at Nielsen Park. The Grand Parade at the X Grounds is August 1st. Can't wait. Feels like 27. 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
15: Good morning. I'm Heather Seaman. Some of the stories we're following. One person is dead, two others seriously injured after a shooting in North York late Friday. It happened just after 11 p.m. in the area of Jane and Shepherd. Two of the victims were rushed to hospital with gunshot wounds, while a third was pronounced dead at the scene. There's no word yet from police on a motive or suspect. The investigation is ongoing. We'll bring you more details as we get them. Peel Public Health is warning about a potential measles exposure at Pearson Airport. CP24's Phil Perkins has details.
16: Public Health says a person infected with measles was on two flights on July 7th, flight BG305 from Bangladesh to Toronto via Rome, and flight AC1986 from Toronto to Moncton. Travelers also could have been exposed in terminals 1 and 3 on the same day from 1:11 p.m. to 11:45 p.m. Peel Public Health is asking people who may have been exposed or think they may have been exposed to monitor themselves for any symptoms.
15: And there will be several road closures for festivals across the city this weekend. Salsa on St. Clair has St. Clair West closed from Winona Drive to Christie until about midnight Sunday. And the Festival of South Asia has Girard Street closed from Coxwell to Glenside Avenue until around 4 a.m. Sunday. The Chariot Festival is impacting roads near Yonge and Dundas until about 3 p.m. For a full list of road closures, check out our website. And the Blue Jays, in their last series before the All-Star break.
1: Going back, Sheets still tracking back. Sheets has run out of room. A three-run homer.
15: Kazuma Okamoto hit a home run in the fifth inning to lead the Blue Jays to a 5-3 victory. Their next game is tonight against the San Diego Padres. First pitch is at 8:40 p.m. Stay up to date at ctvnewstoronto.ca. 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
17: Delays southbound on the DVP past Lawrence. A stopped vehicle blocking the right lane. It's slow from the 401. Southbound on the 427 at Finch. Emergency road work blocking the right lane. And in-town Lambton Avenue remains closed. Jane to Weston for emergency road work. 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
15: Nothing but sunshine this weekend, mainly sunny right now and 22 degrees. 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
19: Good morning. It's a beautiful day out there, so go out and enjoy it. But first, I know all of you have tons of questions about your home improvements and things that need to be done. So I need you to call me. So I'm not sitting here not doing anything. Phone numbers 416-872-1010. If you're calling long distance, 1-877-518-5151. Or you could always text me at 71010. And again, for those of you looking for the names or numbers of the people I use or recommend, you can go to my website. You go to Frank's Contacts. Everyone's listed according to categories. If you can't find a number of someone you want, it's because I don't have a number to give you. And if there's ever a problem with any of these people, you give me a shout at the office and I'll do my best to address your concerns. And again, for those of you who still like to call me off air, getting questions answered or looking for referrals, again, I do not return those phone calls because you have a whole hour here to do it. I do have a guest on today. I have Joe Lane from AeroSeal.

0: Here we go. It's time to throw the door open on Frank's Garage and take a ride. Here's your host, Frank Cohn.
1: Okay, so what's coming up on Frank's Garage? First of all, the Mississauga Classic Car Club that I'm a big sponsor of. We meet every Saturday at the Dixie Outlet Mall. That's at Dixie in the QEW. We meet again every Saturday. The gates open for cars at 4 o'clock, and we go until dusk. If you're coming just to see the cars, then around 6:30, 7-ish is usually the best time to show up, because by then most of the cars are there. And for those of you who want to come earlier, we have our awesome hot dog sausage vendor there. You can grab a bite to eat, and usually the ice cream truck shows up a little bit later on. We didn't have a show last week, and we almost could have, because it was raining like crazy until about 3:30, and they were forecasting lightning, so they decided to pull the plug, and then around 4 o'clock, it all disappeared. So if anyone showed up last week and there was no one there, that is why. But we've got good weather for this Saturday, so definitely we expect usually 250, 300 cars to show up. I'm going to be bringing, I never know which car to bring. I think I'm going to bring my Chevrolet 2003 SSR convertible pickup truck. Now, today, will be a special show. 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And, so if you've got a really hot Ford there, this is definitely one you want to attend, and maybe you'll win a prize and some cash. Following that, what else we got? The next July 18th is just going to be a regular show. July 24th, or sorry, 5th, will be the Fugitive Best in Show. Now, Fugitive Custom Cars is sponsoring a whole bunch of our shows. They're also the company that's doing the restoration on my 47 Buick Super 8 convertible. He'll be giving out a trophy and $500 in cash. And what he does, he picks three cars, and then the audience will then pick the winner. So that's going to be on the 25th. Okay, what else is coming up? September 13th at the CAA Center. It's Cruising for a Cure Canada. That's at 7575 Kennedy Road South in Brampton. Gates open at 7:30, and the show starts from 10 until 4. They do a free PSA blood test for men 40 and over. And there's a $20 admission per vehicle, but the net proceeds go to prostate cancer education, awareness, and support. And then finally, there's the AutoFest Nationals, which is August 29th and 30th. And that's at the Elgin Park in Uxbridge, Ontario. And that's, again, Saturday and Sunday from 9 to 5. So dates to put on your calendar. And if there's anyone out there who wants me to talk about their car show, give me a text at 71010, or I think you can also text at 416-872-1010. And if I have time, I will announce that for you as well. Oh my God, just looked at the board here. I've got 1, 2, 3, 4 callers already. Great, ready to start. Okay, so much for Frank's Garage. Quick thing from Bernie Electric. They're doing a really nice promo. 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No purchases necessary. Now, what they'll be doing for the free initial consultation, so they'll come out to the house and take a look at it with no charge. You get a ballot. If you do the ERA, the electrical risk assessment, you get another ballot. If you repair every hazard found, you get another ballot. Or if you refer them to a friend, you get another ballot. And then they will draw at the end of the season to pay basically 6 months of your hydro bill. So something else to keep in mind. And in terms of how to beat the heat, because I know a lot of people are suffering who don't have AC, other things you can do. Obviously, insulation is a big one. Putting drapes over the windows, and if you have drapes, find a

0: sheet or even a blanket to put over the windows. Ceiling fans are really good. And obviously, excuse me, if you have an air conditioner, obviously that's going to be the best. But if you have an AC, it needs to be on a separate circuit, because if you get it going and you're blowing fuses, that's why. Another thing people don't think of, if you have an exhaust fan in your bathroom, turn it on, because that it'll, because hot air rises, it will suck out the heat and start a stack effect. So the hot air goes and it's drawing air up, which may bring the cooler air from the lower levels up. And the last thing you can do, which is really effective, I've had my house done, as have dozens and dozens of our listeners, is get AeroSeal GTA to come in and seal your ductwork. And we've got Joe Lane here to tell us how he does this and the benefits of it. Good morning, Joe.
1: Good morning, Frank, and thanks for having me on again.
0: Good. How was that for a segue?
1: Yeah, right? So what we do is we come in the house, we quickly assess the way the equipment set up, the way the ductwork is built. If we like it, we proceed to doing isolation test, which is blocking all the registers in the furnace equipment. We pressurize the ductwork with our own equipment. We measure the leakage at that point. We introduce a sealant into the airstream, which is a atomized or very fine particulate. It basically congeals or fills in just the holes. We do another one of those hole system tests for an apples-to-apples comparison that we put on the certified report for you at the end of the job.
0: Yeah. Now, in terms of variation, I know I've listened to your commercials. You've said that some houses you find like 50% air loss sometimes in some of the ductwork.
1: That's correct. So what we do is we're pressurizing the ductwork to 25 pascals of pressure, which is the standard operating pressure for forced air systems in North America. And we measure how much air is moving when we get to that number. And yeah, the average is about 32%. So obviously there's some numbers that are a little lower, but yeah, I quite often, and especially in newer builds, people think, oh, it's a brand new home, it's going to be perfect. I find that bigger numbers in newer homes do the way the ductwork systems are built now.
0: Yeah, I know my neighbor is with the union doing ductwork for some of the new home builders, and he says a lot of the crews, because they're under a cost and a time pressure, they literally throw these things together with no consideration of getting any of the pieces sealed together.
1: Because they're very, very rarely, and I'm going to say, when I say very rarely, I bet you it's less than 0.001% ever challenged on the quality of the install of the ductwork.
0: Yeah, and you, the consumer, are paying for it. Now, what's your territory?
1: I'll go just about anywhere if somebody's willing to pay for the travel, but my main territory is the immediate GTA and the surrounding areas.
0: Okay, and approximate cost?
1: So we start a little over $2,000, up to 2,000 square feet, and we get a little bit more expensive the bigger the house gets.
0: Right. Okay, I know you did my house. You said my house was already pretty tightly sealed, which I was surprised, but I did notice a difference. I know you did, at the time when Atlas Care was owned by the Grosch Mills, you did his house, and he was blown away by the difference. And I think you've done, I've lost count of the number of our callers who have hired you, and we have never had a single complaint. Everyone has noticed a big improvement.
1: Yeah, as a matter of fact, I've got nothing less than a perfect online review of the 13 and a half or whatever years I've been in business doing this.
0: Wow.
1: It just seems like absolutely everybody's super happy with the results. I actually had a customer a few weeks ago with a bungalow-style house where there was only two bedrooms upstairs, but the main bedroom was on the main floor.
0: Mm-hmm.
1: And their two kids were complaining about upstairs being too hot all the time. I do believe it actually was a listener from the radio station that called me. And when I talked to them a few days later, it's like, yeah, now they're complaining it's too cold in the summer upstairs.
0: Jeez. Another benefit is something you've talked about. If a lot of people have a lot of dust and stuff in the house, and if the ductwork isn't sealed, I guess you're saying that's being pulled in from inside the walls?
1: Well, I mean, if the ductwork is not sealed, you're not going to get the airflow to the rooms that you're expecting. Also, when that airflow is being introduced inside the walls, it can very easily disturb whatever, you know, leftover building materials and dust that's in there. I've found that better circulation throughout the house is definitely going to collect more of the dust on your furnace filter, and no circulation inside the walls is definitely not going to disturb the dust anymore.
0: Right. The other thing that I always recommend, I don't think you've ever argued with me, is to keep your furnace fan on continuously. That way you're getting better airflow. And basically, I think if it's you're not, then you become the filter instead of the filter in the furnace being the filter.
1: Yeah, the furnace filter is actually there to protect the equipment, but it does a great job of getting the dust that's airborne out of the house as well, for sure.
0: Right. Excellent. Okay. Okay, I've got Mike, Carol, John, Barbara, Ansel. I'm going to get to you immediately right after we break for the 9:15 traffic. So it is time for Newstalk 1010, Time Saver Traffic.
2: Along the 403, the eastbound off-ramp to Eastgate Parkway, a stall vehicle blocking at the right lane, delaying exit. East 401 delays the 427 through the 400, and the south 404 now a little slow approaching the 401 at South to Lawrence. 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
1: Yeah, I got to push the right button here to get back on the air. Hello. Yes, welcome back. And phone number is 416-872-1010, long distance, 1-877-518-5151. I have Joe Lane, the owner of AeroSeal GTA, the gentleman who seals your ductwork, on the line. If you have any questions for him or any other questions for myself. All right, going back to the phones, and I'm going to start with Mike in Ottawa. Good morning, Mike.
2: Good morning, Frank. We're just recovering from my flooded basement here from last week and planning the rebuild. And right now I've got a dry concrete floor, unpainted. We want to put down an engineering hardwood. What would you suggest? Should I start painting? Should I paint?
1: Okay, my recommendation, and you may find this a surprise, if you've had a flood, and what are the odds it could happen again? My recommendation to you would be to use ceramic tile. Mm-hmm. Don't put wood down there. I've had this in a couple of cases where, this was a while ago, we did a house in Mississauga. We ceramic tiled the entire basement floor, and we did a 6-inch tile baseboard around it and then siliconed where the baseboard met the tile. Every house on the street had a flooded basement. The next few days, you look out the front boulevard, and it's packed full of all the stuff people had to throw out. My client had zero damage because it couldn't get to the drywall or anything else. If that isn't in your plans, then you want to go engineered hardwood floor. There's a product, I believe it's called DryCore. It's a 2x2 sheet that goes down. It's got the plastic, I don't know what you call this stuff, almost like dimple stuff underneath it to keep it elevated off the floor. So if you get some minor moisture or water, at least it's not going to ruin the hardwood. Yep. Barring that, my other recommendation over the tile would be the vinyl plank flooring, because it is waterproof. And you do not want to go with a thinner, cheaper version, because if you do, it cracks and it breaks because it's too thin to properly connect to each other. The one I use all the time, it's Torley's, called Everwood. And it is 100% waterproof. Now, we had one job where we'd put that in. They had a major flood. The insurance company ripped it out, which got me upset because they didn't need to. Usually you can just, you know, evacuate the water and get the dehumidifiers and fans and dry it out, and you don't need to replace it. So hardwood in your case would be like engineered hardwood flooring would be the last thing I would do, because if you've had it once, potentially you could get it again, in which case all that flooring's going to be ripped out.
2: Right. If it was engineered hardwood, I see there's different thicknesses, like half inch or 3/4 inch.
1: What you want to look at is the wear layer, because some of them have a very thin wear layer on top. Other one has a thicker one. The one that's thicker is equivalent to basically the sandable layer on 3/4 inch hardwood. I would recommend going with the thicker version, because then in the future, if it gets scratched or whatever, isn't looking great, it gives you the ability to sand it and refinish it.
2: Is there a brand or model?
1: If you go to a place in Ottawa that specializes in hardwood flooring, they can probably steer you into the product that they're recommending, because most of these places aren't going to sell a product if they have a problem with it that they're going to have an issue with. Okay. But I would probably recommend you go to a place that specializes in flooring as opposed to the box stores.
2: Right. Okay.
1: Okay.
2: That's it. Thanks.
1: Good. How are things in Ottawa? I used to live there.
2: Actually, very, very good, except for this major downpour that we had on Canada Day.
1: Right, and this is something, unfortunately, is going to be the way of the future with global warming or global wetting, if you want to call it, Mike. Anyways, good luck to you.
2: Thank you.
1: Bye-bye. Okay, take care. Bye-bye. Okay, Barbara in Guelph, good morning.
3: Yeah, hi, Frank. Thanks for taking my call.
1: No problem.
3: We're going to have the exterior of our bungalow painted, and it has two types of surface. It has a wood surface for some of the finishing, and then it has whatever that composite is for the door, the front doors and the garage door.
1: Right.
3: My question to you is, given the heat this summer, Should we hold off until it's cooler temperatures?
1: That's interesting. I know I've got a company that does it all year round, and I should ask him in terms of temperature because it may affect it. Have you hired someone yet?
3: Yes, I have.
1: And what are they recommending?
3: Well, they're saying, well, not.
1: Sorry, Barbara, you broke up there.
3: Sorry, we're traveling through the mountains.
1: Okay.
3: They're saying not over 30 degrees, but to me, then why is 28 any better? Should I wait until the fall to be safer?
1: Put it this way, it isn't going to hurt. Or if you want another opinion, if you go to my website, you go to Frank's Contacts. I've got a company there, Melissini. My buddy Albin does all the exterior painting, and he has different products he uses for brick, wood. He can even paint the vinyl windows or aluminum windows. He can do all that. I would get his advice because I would trust him explicitly. And then he can give you a better idea in terms of temperature.
3: To do a matte or a semi-gloss?
1: That's more or less up to you. I would think the semi-gloss might be easier to keep clean than a matte finish.
3: Okay. Fair enough.
1: Okay.
3: Okay, thanks for your time.
1: Okay,
3: today.
1: You're welcome.
3: Bye-bye.
1: Bye-bye. Okay, and Mr. Tang, my screens just went blank. But I think I know who. If I go to line 4... Is this John I've got in Hamilton? Or do I have Carol in Scarborough?
4: I don't know if you've got me.
1: Okay, guess it's a woman, so I've got Carol. Okay.
4: Hi, Frank. Good morning. I'm having a problem with the concrete walkway around my pool. I have some cracks, quite long cracks in it.
1: Mm-hmm.
4: I'd like to know who I could get to repair that, please, or who you'd recommend.
1: Okay, A&A Masonry. Again, you hear the commercials here.
4: Yes, I heard it. I didn't know if they did that, though. So they do that type of work. Okay,
1: yeah,
4: great.
1: Now in terms of the cracks, if they're fine hairline cracks, to the best of my knowledge, I'm talking to a lot of concrete people, they may not be repairable. If you've got sinking or they're separating quite a bit, then potentially you may be looking at having to take the concrete out and redo it. But again, they can always come over and check it out and then give you their advice.
4: Great. Okay. And I did have one more question. I do have a bay window in the living room,
1: mm-hmm.
4: and it has the aluminum underneath it.
1: Mm-hmm.
4: And in the wintertime, the living room floor gets cold. So
1: right.
4: I'm assuming there's not enough insulation, if any insulation
1: mm-hmm.
4: underneath. Who would do that type of work?
1: Okay. Well, this is sort of what I call a small job. I'm just trying to think. I do have a bunch of people on there. I know Let It Rain has a renovation division, and they also do small jobs. So I would probably start with them first.
4: Okay, perfect.
1: And
4: thank
1: tell
4: you
1: him
4: very
1: Frank,
4: much.
1: Yeah, and tell him Frank sent you that way. Hopefully, you get quicker and better service and a better price.
4: Okay, great. Thanks, Frank.
1: Okay,
4: have
1: Carol.
4: A good one. Bye.
1: You too. Bye, bye. Okay, we're doing good here. And anyone, again, I've just got one more caller on here. Anyone who's got a question, we'd like to get Joe involved here. If anyone has any questions about sealing their ductwork, definitely please call in because I want to keep him busy. We've got John in Hamilton. Good morning, John.
5: Good morning, Frank. Good to hear from you.
1: Thank you.
5: I have a problem here with a toilet. A toilet in the house here is about 12 to 15 years old.
1: Right.
5: And it's starting to act up. Whenever I flush it with urine in it, it's fine. If there's anything more solid that's in there, it backs up. And I've put the plunger down quite often here. Eventually it clears up, but I'm getting annoyed with it, so I'd like to know, you've recommended toilets in the past, and I wonder if you would do that again.
1: Yeah, the toilet that I like the best is the American Standard Boulevard.
5: Boulevard.
1: Yeah, it's not a cheap toilet. I think the current price is, I think, roughly around the $800-$900 range, but it's the best-looking toilet on the market. It's got the comfort height, soft close seat. It's fully skirted on the bottom, so it's easy to keep clean. Now, with your situation, if the liquid's going down okay, it may not be the toilet. You may have a clog somewhere further down the line, in which case I would probably get a plumber in there first to see what is causing that before you go and buy the toilet, because you could buy a new toilet and still have it, the same problem.
5: I see. Okay,
1: so
5: fine.
1: It needs
5: Thank
1: to be snake, John.
5: Okay.
1: Okay. Okay, thanks for the call.
5: Bye-bye.
1: Bye-bye. Okay. How are we for time? Okay, I've got Wayne from Brampton. I don't know if I have enough time for a call. Joe, again, quickly go through what you do for sealing ductwork.
6: Okay, so the reason why we seal the ductwork is to actually control where the air is going. This might be a better talking point, I think. Right now, the air is going to take path of least resistance to get out of the ductwork, which quite often means a bunch of the air is coming out of the ductwork in areas it shouldn't, in behind walls, and the big one is the basement ceiling. That's why most people will recognize that their basement is very cold when it's air conditioning season, and the bedrooms upstairs are just not cold enough because all of the air is being robbed and distributed into the basement.
1: Right, and your process takes care of all of that.
6: Yeah, not only is it going to redistribute the air properly, but the average person can actually see between 10 and 12% reduction in energy costs, which also means longer life of the equipment and a bunch of other good things, too.
1: Beautiful. Okay, we're now at 9:30, so it's time for News Talk 1010, Time Saver Traffic.
7: Just a little volume on the eastbound 401 from the 427 through the 400. Southbound on the 404, slow approaching the 401. The TD Salsa on St. Clair Street Festival has St. Clair closed Christie to Winona till 12 a.m. Monday morning. 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
1: And welcome back. I got one caller on and lines are wide open. And usually what happens is the last 15 minutes, you people just pack on the lines and the texts and I can't answer you. So if you do have any questions, the lines right now are all open. I don't have a lot of texts, so I will be able to answer your questions. Again, I've got Joe Lane here from AeroSeal GTA about sealing your ductwork. So depending on where you are, if you're having issues with your house, Joe, I think some of the ones that seem to benefit the most is some of these newer homes where they have a garage or a family room. A bedroom or a family room over the garage, which is the furthest. Boy, I'm having trouble talking. I have rented lips today. And I'm guessing what you do also takes care of that.
6: Absolutely. I mean, all these modern homes are engineered to have the ductwork completely sealed. If you talk to any one of these engineers, they tell you straight up that they don't account for any of those losses at all. And those losses are real difference between comfortable and absolutely not comfortable in those rooms, too.
1: Yeah, because I guess they're also furthest from the furnace. And it's also when they're designing these houses, I know you've got a huge background. I know you could probably do the show and answer questions better than I can. But the way they design houses now in terms of the placement of the furnace and designing the systems around it aren't really taken into account.
6: Well, I'm going to say more often than not, what they're trying to do is make the basement, because a lot of people like finishing the basement, so they'll actually start, they're starting to put the furnace and the mechanicals in a space that makes more sense for the finishing of the basement rather than the distribution of the airflow. And that also becomes a big problem if it's tucked into one corner of the basement, especially in these larger houses with smaller furnaces because of the great envelope numbers or whatever, so they end up with a small furnace, great big house, and then when you're trying to do it from one side to the other, there's just almost nothing left.
1: Right. Okay, I'm going to go through a couple of texts here from my buddy Jay. This is Jay, I love your texts. I did his house many years ago, and they had the most cutest dog. Mrs. Landingham is the name of the dog, and he just texts me, Mrs. Landingham, just heard your voice on the radio and looked outside for your van. I get this with a lot of my clients. They have pets. After going there for months on end, they recognize the truck, and every time they see the truck, they think it's going to be me. So give Mrs. Landingham a pat for me, Jay. And just a call out from my buddy Mayor. Thank you, Aaron Stovall. Thank you very much for that. Okay, I'm in a condo. This is another text. I'm a condo now and have slow running washroom sink in my own home. I used to pour baking soda and vinegar down the drain, or bleach even, if I remember right. And that seemed to usually clear it out. Is it safe to do that in a condo apartment? Yeah, in terms of vinegar, baking soda, or even bleach in that case, if it worked, you can try it, but what you don't want to do is use some of these harsh chemicals, because if you've got ABS plastic pipes in the building or in your home, it can literally burn a hole through it. Now, again, if that doesn't work, I think, again, you need to get a plumber, or whether you have to contact the condo corporation and whether they get involved with that. Okay. Oh, I've got pack lines. Oh, my God. This is great. Kathy and Whitby, good morning.
18: Good morning.
1: How can I help you, Kath?
18: We have tankless hot water. Uh-huh. And what I find is, well, the first thing I find is that it takes forever for it to get to the second floor, the hot water. So if I turn on the hot water, it can get hot. And then the second thing is that it never really gets really, what I would call really hot, what I call like floor washing water hot. Uh-huh. I like to use really hot water for that. So I never, it's fine to have a shower, but I know when I go to my mom's house, she has the regular tank and her water is so hot you can barely get your hand under it.
1: Yeah, I do that with mine. I have it set up full blast. Okay, how long have you had this tankless?
18: Probably maybe 8 to 10 years.
1: Have you had it serviced?
18: Yes. And had the scale removed and that okay. type of thing. So I've asked them to adjust it, but they told me there's a regulation or maybe they're not allowed to adjust it to.
1: And I haven't heard that. I mean, unless you're in an apartment or a condo and they've got separate things.
6: It is a thing, Frank.
1: Okay. Oh, okay. There, see, I should tell you, Joe knows more than I do. Okay.
6: because of a lot of children getting scalded, they've changed the code to say that you're not allowed to have the water delivery at a faucet higher than 120 degrees anymore. So older.
18: Oh, that tanks, is what they told me. Yep.
6: Yeah. So older tanks, you can turn them up if you don't have a mixing valve, which you're actually required to now. If you don't have a mixing valve, you get the full temperature delivered. But the tankless are limited in the software to a maximum of 120 degrees output on most tankless units.
18: Oh, okay. All right.
1: Bummers.
18: No solution here. Yeah, it is, because that's not hot enough for me.
6: If you're using it for cleaning, you could boil water on the stove or a kettle or something like that. It's my only suggestion.
1: Yeah.
18: Yeah.
1: Not as much fun.
18: A bit inconvenient. Yeah. But thank you very much, and love the Mrs. Landingham. Like, great name for a dog.
1: There you go. Thanks a lot.
18: Okay.
1: Take care. Bye-bye.
18: Bye-bye.
1: Joe, how dare you show me up? Oh, my God. That's a good thing.
6: It is kind of my area.
1: It is your specialty, definitely, yeah, which it definitely isn't mine. Okay. Mark in Toronto, good morning.
19: Hi, Frank. Long time listener.
1: Thank you.
19: I have the 1952 bungalow mm-hmm. with a concrete porch in front, and it's got some pretty severe cracks and a bit of some sagging.
1: Mm-hmm.
19: I'd like to know, does the whole thing have to come down, or can you put a new concrete top on it, or what do you suggest?
1: Yeah, I know anything from 1952. I'm from 1953, and I'm sagging all over the place, too, but I don't think concrete's going to help me. it depends if it's leaning, if it's not level. I mean, potentially you might be able to clad it with solid stone as opposed to having to re-pour it all, but you probably need to get someone over to inspect it first to see if it's repairable. But in terms of putting concrete over top of it, probably not. Okay. I know my buddies at A&A Masonry quite often can use large pieces of stone or flagstone to go over top of the current one just to dress it up, but they would have to take a look at it first to see if that's doable. If it isn't, then unfortunately you're looking at ripping it out.
19: What kind of cost is that?
1: That I couldn't give you over the phone. They'll have to inspect it because depending on whether they can go over top of it, whether they have to take it out and everything else, they can come over and give you a free estimate.
19: Is this A&A Masonry?
1: Yeah, A&A Masonry, yeah. And tell them I sent you.
19: I will.
1: Okay.
19: Thank you very much.
1: Okay, thanks for the call, Mark.
19: Okay,
1: bye-bye. Okay, Joe and Vaughn, good morning.
20: Good morning, Frank. I got a question for Joe regarding this ceiling of the ductworks. I've got a basement that is not finished. All my pipes, all my ductworks exposed, less my returns in my walls in my three-bedroom home. What advantage is your product for something like mine? I don't see any advantage. Can you explain that to me?
6: So, sorry, is it a bungalow, is that what you said, or is it a two-story?
20: It's a bungalow.
6: Okay, so no matter what, there is a human factor in trying to seal the ductwork. If you're going to try and use tape, it's going to fail in a matter of a few years at best. If you're trying to use mastic, not only is it messy, there's going to be a lot of places you're not going to be able to reach no matter what, because the ductwork's too close to the floor surface above it. My product gets 100% of the ductwork 100% of the time using a technical method, so we don't miss anything.
1: Any comments, Joe?
20: No, I'm just thinking about it.
1: Yeah.
6: I mean, if you want to have a whole conversation about it, I'd love to have that conversation with you today. I'm available in the office. you can give me a call anytime.
20: Is your number posted now on the website, on the CFRB website?
1: It's on Frank. You go to Frank's contacts. You'll find him there. And, okay. Joe, why don't you give out your number again here now?
6: Yeah, so my phone number, local number, is 647-367-6111. Or my toll-free number is 1-833-6-DUCT.
20: 833-6-DUCK?
6: Fix, F-I-X.
20: Oh, fix, okay. Thank you so much.
1: Okay, Joe, thanks for the call.
20: Bye-bye.
1: Bye-bye. Okay, I've only got 9 seconds, which isn't a time taken. I've got Chris, Don, and Sarah. We'll get to you right after the next break. It's going to end about 20 seconds. It's going to be 9:45, and time for News Talk 1010, Time Saver Traffic.
7: Seeing delays on the eastbound 401 from the 427 to the 400. Westbound, the slowdown approaching the 400 to Dixon Road. And some volume coming off the southbound 427 onto the westbound QEW, delays from the 427 through Dixie Road. 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
1: And welcome back. We're in the final 10 minutes or so. I want to do a couple of quick texts here. Red Cadillac Jim from Hamilton. I know Jim from Hamilton. He comes to our shows all the time. He's an awesome photographer. He's done a lot of photography of my cars, which I always appreciate it. Good to hear from you, Jim. And he just had a new furnace and AC unit installed yesterday. Does AeroSeal go as far as Hamilton? His house was built in 1899. Jim, it's the house is almost as old as you are.
6: Yes, so when you go to Hamilton.
1: You do go to Hamilton. Okay, great.
6: I go to Hamilton all the time.
1: Okay, great. And Jim, maybe we'll see you at the car show tonight. Okay. Someone put the gentleman in Ottawa called in. They suggest they put a black backflow sewer valve in first before any renovations, which is actually a very good idea and something I didn't even think of, and also potentially put in a sump pump. Someone texts me probably regarding the thing, everything is garbage after gray water flood. If put this way, if a sewer backs up and they've got the vinyl plank flooring, I think you're toast. But if it's just water, because I've personally flooded a basement with water when we were renovating. This is the first job I ever did with vinyl plank flooring. We had the whole job done. And then I was washing some of my paint stuff out in a temporary sink, not realizing the drain had come unattached and had half an inch of water all over the floor. Well, we mopped it all up, got everything cleaned up, and it was perfectly fine. And it's been fine for decades after that. But obviously, if it's a sewer backup, yeah, definitely that's another story. Okay, just want to quickly refresh the text board and go back to the phones. We're going to go to Chris in Smithville. Good morning, Chris.
3: Good morning, guys. Joe,
1: Frank.
3: Yeah. I just got a quick, for all this stuff that's going on, you hear about all these contractors and people paying money up front. The way I've always done it is that I get their insurance number and their all that kind of stuff. And when the material's dropped off, I pay them for that. And when the job's done, I pay them for that. How do these people get rooked into paying $50,000-$60,000 up front and then the job's half done?
1: Well, I can't tell you what the word I would want to use about these people on air and still have a show.
3: Oh, okay.
1: Yeah,
3: I know where you're coming from, but
1: I'll tell you what I do. And I've gotten, I think for the last 2 years, every job I have gotten, they have said they've hired me for one reason. And the main word was trust.
3: Yep.
1: What I take is a $500 deposit, which covers my time up to including the day I start and keeps their spot in line. And then I bill once a week only for the jobs we've done. And the only time I get a big deposit for doing a kitchen, they want 50% up front. So at that next weekly invoice, they're billed for that. And I tell my clients, you keep your money in your wallet as long as you can. And if anyone's looking for a massive deposit up front, I always say, don't do it. See you later. But unfortunately, there's a lot of gullible or unknowledgeable people who aren't listening to me, obviously, who still get sucked into doing this. And it's a real shame. And a lot of the bad contractors are making a lot of money off of taking money and not either not doing it or not doing it properly.
3: Yeah. Yeah, well, that's the thing, is trying to find somebody you can trust.
1: The other thing I find is, yeah, we want to use you, but we don't want to wait. I've had this because I normally book quite a ways in advance. I think I'm booking into the spring, and I've had three or four clients who say, we'd like to use you, but we don't want to wait. And I've had a few clients who have told me that in the past, and then 5 years later, I'm going in there, ripping out everything that was done, and seeing the nightmare behind the walls and then having to do it, which means they're actually paying more than double to get it fixed.
3: Yep.
1: So you got to be patient. If you find a good contractor, me or someone else, somebody knows who's going to do a job, if they can't get you right away unless it's an emergency, wait, save up some more money or whatever. That way you know you're not going to run into an issue.
3: Right. No, I just wanted to find out what you've done, because I've always... Even when I got windows, they measured them up, and the guy wanted money up front. And I said, well, if you get killed on the way home, I said, I get buggered, but you drop the windows off, and I'll pay you for the windows. And when you got them installed, I'll pay you for them.
1: Yeah, well, unfortunately, Chris, with something like windows, unfortunately, because they have to order them, They do require a larger bit up front. But what I do is, let's say I have that issue. You know, I give a company a 50% deposit up front for something and they go bankrupt or something happens, I will still honor it. Just means that I'm going to eat it as opposed to the client eating it.
3: Yeah, because 15, 20 grand is a lot of dough.
1: Darn right.
3: Around and lose. Could you get a bond or something from the bank or something like that in that case? Like,
1: that's a good question. I've never had to do that. Joe, have you ever had to run into that, anything like that?
6: No, but I've run into the situation where I've been asked to do work, told them I wasn't available, they got somebody else, and I had to go back in 6 months after the original deadline, tear out a third of what they did to just to do it properly.
1: Yeah.
6: Exactly the same scenario.
1: Yeah, pretty common.
3: Yeah.
1: Okay, Chris, I got to go. Thanks for the call.
3: Thank you. Bye.
1: Okay, take care. And I can take one last call here. Sarah in Melton, good morning.
4: Hi, good morning. How are you?
1: Good, thanks. How can we help you?
4: I live in a condo building, and I'm on the third floor. And it's really warm in the summer. Like, my air conditioning is on from about April until October. And it doesn't even cool very well. And then conversely, in the winter, it's really warm in here, as in I don't even need to turn the heat on most times. So I was just wondering if that would be, if Joe, like if AeroSeal seals ducts in condos.
6: Okay, so the quick and simple answer is yes, I seal ducts in condos, but I don't think that's going to solve your problem here. The benefit in a house to getting more balanced temperatures throughout the house is because I'm distributing the air amongst all of the rooms properly. You're actually getting heating from units beside you, above and below you, likely, and that's causing your problem. But if I seal your ductwork, it's not going to affect the overall temperature if the other units are still providing heat. If you had a problem with the heat pack in one spot of the apartment and the bedrooms at the far end of the apartment weren't getting enough cooling, but the rest, like, it's gradually getting worse as you went across the apartment, that I could fix.
4: I see. That makes sense. Okay, so basically there's nothing I can do?
6: I don't think so. If it's an older condo especially, then yeah, it's probably just the way it was built.
4: Okay, perfect. Thank you.
1: Okay, sorry about that, Sarah.
4: Thank you.
1: Okay, take care.
4: Take care.
1: Bye-bye. Bye. Okay, I've got some texts I want to go through quickly here. Let me think here. Okay. Hi, Frank. Joe did our ducts, and it's been a huge improvement. Question, does Joe also do duct cleaning? And I know that's a no, correct? You don't do duct cleaning?
6: Correct. I didn't want to associate myself
1: with the... Okay. You go to my website, and I have I think it's Ontario Duct Cleaning I have on there that can clean your ductwork. Good morning, Frank and guests. I was told there was a maximum
6: He's talking about the hot water tank.
1: Regular water tanks, is that true?
6: Yes.
1: And you just said earlier that is true.
6: Yep.
1: Correct. Luckily, I think
6: 120 degrees Fahrenheit.
1: I think I have an older one, and I think I'm about 220 degrees Fahrenheit, which I love.
6: 212 would be boiling, so.
1: Well, I'll tell you, I swear what comes out of my tap seems to be near boiling, so.
6: Yeah, honestly, if you have an older style tank, it's best to keep it over 145 degrees and put a mixing valve on it anyways, because that kills the Legionnaire's disease.
1: Okay, now that you mention that, I've noticed lately when I turn on the hot water, I have almost a musty smell coming.
6: What that is your magnesium rod is gone.
1: Okay.
6: Probably getting that replaced. I can talk to you about that after the show, Frank.
1: Okay.
6: But getting that replaced or an electronic one will solve that problem.
1: Okay, we'll definitely talk afterwards. Okay. Hi, Frank. I have a crack in my asphalt drive about 12 inches long and 2 inches wide and 1 inch deep. Is there somewhere to buy a small amount? Yes, you go to any box stores. I know Rona sells all sorts of asphalt repair stuff. And finally, anything I should know before doing drywall to fill in holes in the ceiling in a bathroom? Not that I can think of, other than I don't get this question, but other than hopefully you know what you're doing. Anyways, I'm out of time. Joe, we'll talk soon. Thank you very much. And I'll talk to everybody next week. Remember, let's keep our city clean. Stop throwing your junk out of the car windows. Take it home. And coming up next, Greg Carrasco.
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17: Good morning. I'm Heather Seaman. Some of the stories we're following. Toronto police are set to provide an update on a triple shooting at Jane and Shepherd late Friday that left one person dead and two others seriously injured. It happened just after 11 p.m. last night. Two of the victims were rushed to hospital with gunshot wounds, while a third was pronounced dead at the scene. There's no word yet from police on a motive or suspect. The investigation is ongoing. Police will update the media too this afternoon. We'll bring you those details when we get them. A new bridge linking Windsor and Detroit will officially open to travelers on the 27th of July. Word on the opening of the Gordie Howe International Bridge comes after lengthy delays and public criticism from U.S. President Donald Trump. The new crossing is expected to relieve congestion from the nearby Ambassador Bridge. A ribbon cutting set for early last month was suddenly called off. Toronto Public Health says nearly three dozen cases of a parasite that causes severe diarrhea have been reported here. CTV's Zarada Ullman has more.
18: Toronto Public Health says it knows of 35 cases since May, but there is no indication that Toronto is experiencing an unusual increase in cases. It also says no cases were reported prior to May. The parasite, called Cyclospora, is spread through fecal contamination of food or water, and symptoms typically begin within 2 to 14 days. It has sickened about 1,000 people in Michigan. Health officials recommend thoroughly washing fruit and produce to avoid potential illness.
17: In sports, the Blue Jays are in their last series before the All-Star break. Kazuma Okamoto hit a home run in the fifth inning yesterday to lead the Blue Jays to a 5-3 victory. The Jays will continue their three-game set against the San Diego Padres tonight. First pitch at 8:40 p.m. And two FIFA World Cup semifinalists will be determined today, with England meeting Norway in Miami at 5 p.m., followed by Argentina versus Switzerland in Kansas City at 9 p.m., The winners will meet Wednesday in Atlanta. Stay up to date at ctvnewstoronto.ca. 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
7: Volume delays on the eastbound 401 approaching the 427 through the 400. Lots of volume westbound too from the 404 to Avenue Road and the 400 to Dixon Road. South 404 delays approaching the 401 south to Lawrence. 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
17: A beautiful weekend, plenty of sunshine today, a high of 28. It'll feel like 31 with the Humidex. Clear tonight, a low of 17. More sunshine on Sunday and a high of 29. Right now, mainly sunny and 25 degrees, already feels like 31. I'm Heather Seaman. 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
31: The opinions expressed in the program are provided for information purposes only and are not necessarily those of Bell Media. To the extent such opinions relate to a professional field, including medicine, health, law, or finance, these opinions do not constitute professional advice and should not be interpreted as a representation of any specific treatment plan, product, service, or course of action.
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0: Latin American teams have been eliminated from the World Cup, all of them. And we are making Norway an honorary Latin country. So the entire Latin American community is behind Norway this time around. And this is an actual thing. So they've been adopted.
1: It's not just a you thing.
0: No. It's been adopted all over the social media. And I think that I speak for all my Latin American brethren that, we're cheering for Norway tonight. Who do you think is going to win?
1: I got to ask before we get to that. Why Norway?
0: Why Norway? Because they eliminated our best hope, which was Brazil. So naturally, they're the underdog. And also that Haaland guy is unbelievable, man. He became like my favorite person in the world, like overnight. He is one of the most humble things. He's funny as hell. And, he just put a smile on my face every time I see him play. And I'm not even a soccer fan. Have you seen him play?
1: I've seen like the viral pictures of him and the facial emotions that he shows.
0: He's a funny guy. But folks, if you're listening to the show, this is the Greg Carrasco Show. We are Canada's largest automotive radio show. And the number to call is 416-872-1010, 416-872-1010. If you're looking at buying a car, selling a car, leasing a car, trading in a car, squashing a car, cleaning a car, If you have a car in your life, if you've ever seen a car, if you look at your driveway and there is something with four wheels there and you need to do something about it, I am your guy. So if you need to reach me here on the studio, is 416-872-1010. If you're calling me from out of town, it's 1-877-518-5151. Again, 1-877-518-5151. You can find me on Instagram at Greg Carrasco. And this is Slacker Nation. That's what the people that listen to the show call themselves, which is an interesting thing because we are the opposite of slackers here. So, Canada, good morning. Welcome to the Greg Carrasco Show, the only show that where you can learn how to save, I don't know, $10,000 on a car, fix your financial mistakes, question government policy, hear a sermon, laugh at my dad jokes, and still make it to Costco before the samples disappear. There are lots of radio shows that tell you what happened. Yeah, you find them everywhere. This one here tells you why it matters. That's the difference. Because buying the wrong car can cost you 20 grand. Believing the wrong headlight can cost you your peace. Ignoring your health can cost you your future. And marrying the wrong person, well, that's above my pay grade. But we will solve that. I was talking to my lawyer and he may come on the show and talk about divorce and prenups and how to set your life up in the right order. So the show exists because common sense has become a luxury item. So every Saturday morning we cut through the nonsense. That's all we do here. Okay? We cut through the nonsense. Cars, money, politics, faith, business, life. No corporate script, no talking points, no safe opinions designed not to offend anybody. Just honest conversation. Even when it gets extremely, extremely uncomfortable. Besides, where else are you going to hear someone explain interest rates, debate electric cars, quote the Bible, make fun of politicians, and somehow end up talking to you about Brazilian jiu-jitsu? Exactly. That's what we do here. So grab a coffee, turn it up, and tell your friends. For the next 3 hours, we're going to, I'm going to try to make you guys laugh a little, learn a lot, and maybe, even just maybe, leave a little bit smarter than before you tuned in. So this is the Greg Carrasco Show. There's a couple of conditions that I have for all of you slackers that are going to call the show. Number one, you need to have a thick skin because I do not care about your feelings. I don't care. That's your mom's job, not mine. Number two, you cannot be boring. You can't be boring. I have to entertain an audience. Exactly. Do not put me to sleep. I will hang up on you. Number three, if you already bought a vehicle somewhere else, don't come to me crying. Because it's too late. I can't help you understand.

0: wind a deal. I cannot do that. The show is brought to you by Aaronwood Ford and Direct Nissan. Aaronwood Ford is one of the most amazing Ford stores in the country. We are right there in the middle of the Mississauga Auto Mall. It used to be the Aaron Mills Auto Mall, but now they changed the name. I don't know why they do that. But either way, it's right on Dundas between Aaron Mills Parkway and Winston Churchill. Aaronwood Ford has been in the community for decades, and the crew there is unbelievable. Today, they have something they call the Trade Max event. So if you're looking at trading in a vehicle and you want to get export numbers, so we give you the actual numbers that the vehicles are being sold in the U.S., make it down to Aaronwood Ford this morning because your life is going to change. There is a big difference between a vehicle that is traded here in Canada and one that is traded into the United States. So go to Aaronwood Ford today. Just show up. Tell them that Greg sent you, and they will give you a number. You don't have to sell the car. We will just give you a number. But if we do give it to you, I will buy the car. The second place is Direct Nissan. Direct Nissan is a diamond in the rough. We're right there on Battle Ford and Aaron Mills Parkway. And what you're going to find there is it's a little tiny Nissan store that doesn't have any commission salespeople. We have hundreds of used vehicles to choose from. It's one of the most pressure and trouble-free buying experience that you could ever, ever, ever have. Why do I say that? It's because every single one of the people that are working there, I hired in the business. So I set the standard. They know exactly what I do. They know how I do it, and we will take care of you. If you are paying commission somewhere else, okay, if you are going to buy a car today and you're paying commission, you're paying more than you should. Right now, you can get a Nissan Kicks. You know, if you look it up, not the Play, Nissan Kicks for $11 a day with only $999 down. Wait, what? Yes, you can get an SUV for $11 a day. Let's talk to John. John, thank you for calling the Carrasco Show. How can I make your life better this morning?
1: Hey, Greg. Great. I absolutely love your show.
0: Thank you.
1: The other day, heading down the road, picked up a 5/8 bolt in the front tire of an all-wheel drive Highlander, destroyed the tire. My son-in-law went to Canadian Tire, got a tire. It's a little different tread pattern. Is that a concern?
0: Well, okay. According to MTO, you need to have matching tires to pass safety.
1: Okay. The tread pattern is quite similar, but I'm not trading it in. It's only a year old. It's absolutely love the Highlander.
0: Yeah. Look, man, I think that a new tire is a new tire is a new tire. Believe it or not, the difference between the tire companies right now is not that much. And when people think that you can save a lot of money by going to Canadian Tire to buy tires, you don't. Dealers, you know, tires is not a profit center for car dealers. That's not how that works. But no, you shouldn't have any problem. And if you're not going to trade it in, and so long as it's the equal rating of the tire, if it's an all season, you get another all season and so on, you should be fine.
1: Okay, everything is all rated and all bit, yeah. And
0: yeah. No,
1: I prefer to purchase tires from a dealer. They know the vehicle versus a kid at Canadian Tire who goes, yeah, that'll work.
0: Yeah, you'll be just fine, John. You'll be just fine. I hope you have an amazing weekend. Enjoy it.
1: Awesome. Thank you, Greg.
0: Thank you, John. We're going to take a very, very short break, and then after that, a good friend of mine is calling the show to give you an update on the massive trade-in your vehicle event, Max Trade event at Aaronwood Ford when we're giving you export dollars. So we're going to take a very, very short break. Call me, 416-872-1010, 416-872-1010. You can call or text me at that number, or you can go to YouTube and punch in the News Talk 1010 YouTube channel and see my beautiful Spanish face. We'll be right back after the break.
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3: Along the 401, the eastbound collector off-ramp to Morningside, a stalled vehicle blocking the right lane. Westbound volume delays Victoria Park to Avenue Road and the 400 to Dixon Road. South 404 slow south of Finch, south to Lawrence. And northbound on the 400, delays through Davis Drive as people head towards Cottage Country. 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

0: And we are back. If you are just tuning in, you're listening to the Greg Carrasco Show, Canada's largest automotive radio show. We've been on air for 18 years, people. 18 years pumping common sense into your car shopping experience. Now, if you come and see me at one of my stores, wherever I happen to be, I promise you a stress-free experience. That's the only thing I promise you. Direct Nissan, Erinwood Ford, the two best places that you can go and do that. And, you know, I have something to say. Vamos, Norway. Vamos, Norway. I really hope that Norway eliminates England tonight. I really, really want it in the inside. Let's talk to Lee. Lee, thank you for calling the Carrasco Show. Hey, how's it going, Lee?
1: Greg, this is crazy over here. It's exciting. It's overwhelming. It's fantastic.
0: Tell me what's happening there. What's happening?
1: So, you know what? There's so much going on. I mean, everybody showed up this morning. I was shocked. Everybody was here early, 7 in the morning. Everything was set up. We've got a million-dollar car inside the showroom that is for show. We had one of our friends come bring that up. There's music outside. There's food. There's snacks. But mostly, I mean, I've probably done 30 appraisals this morning already.
0: That's amazing,
1: so
0: man.
1: It is. I can't tell you. It's crazy. There's a big buzz. It's a lot of fun. There's a lot of people coming in off the street, so we're encouraging that. I can't tell you enough. There's 50 people talking to me at the same time, but I couldn't wait to call and just tell you how well it's going so far.
0: Well, look, and can you explain to people what you're doing? Because this is on all day today until the end of the day, okay? Tell people what you're doing.
1: Yeah, absolutely. So we call it the Max Trade Event for a couple of reasons. You don't have to trade your car. There's so many people trying to sell their cars right now and get the most money they can, whether they're getting out of their leases or they just need to move vehicles. So we've got 5 or 6 different wholesalers here right now, but we also have our app available, which has access to over 500 dealers who know we're live today. So they're bidding on all the cars live, and we're getting people the most we possibly can. I'll give you a quick example, Greg.
0: Okay.
1: We just had a 15 F-150 come in. It was a really nice truck. The truck came in, and we put a number on it at $13,000. We thought it was the right number.
0: Okay.
1: 20 minutes later, one of our guys stepped up and paid $16,800. From $13,000 to $16,800.
0: That's crazy.
1: It was crazy. So that deal got done, obviously, in a heartbeat. The customer's super excited, and that's what we're doing all day long. If people want to trade their vehicles in, they can come in, and they're getting an export price. So if we can export it to U.S., we're giving them that huge advantage there.
0: Okay.
1: We're giving them a wholesale price with all our different wholesalers that are bidding, and then they get the tax savings as well.
0: So how long are you there until today?
1: You will see me here from 9 to 9, and I guess I was 7 to 9, but we'll stay till 9 o'clock if we need to. Everyone's excited to be here. We're doing a viewing party for the soccer game. I just heard you talking about that at 5 o'clock, so yeah, lots going on.
0: That's amazing. Look, I will continue to talk about this throughout the show today, and I expect an update within an hour and then the hour after that, because this is one of the biggest events that we've ever done. So if you are in the city and you want to get a price on your vehicle that is an export price, so we're giving you the value of your vehicle as if it was sold in the United States, make it down to Erinwood Ford today and get your vehicle appraised at no cost with no obligation. You will get a number that we will buy the vehicle for, and that's it. You don't have to sell it to us, but at least you now know. So if you want to keep your salesperson honest, this is what you do, right?
1: Yeah, absolutely. And don't forget, we're doing barbecue lunch at noon to 4. We got ice cream from 3 to 5. It's going to be a really great day. So absolutely come down, guys. Appraisals are taking approximately 15 minutes, so it's a quick process. All hands are on deck.
0: That's amazing, man. Thank you so much for the update, and I'll talk to you next hour.
1: Okay, we'll talk to you soon.
0: Thanks, Lee. Thank you. That's a pretty crazy event, folks, that is happening at Erinwood Ford. So, you know, we have an exporter in-house. So we take vehicles and then we look at what the vehicle is worth here. And then we look at what that same vehicle would have been worth in the United States. And whichever one is the higher price, we just give it to you and we ship it overseas. It doesn't really matter. So if you want to know what any Ford product or any vehicle for that matter is worth, you need to come down to Erinwood Ford. Now, if you have car questions, you call me here. You know this already. 416-872-1010 is the number to call. Just don't bore me, people. seriously. This week, so many people have become so predictable and boring that I can't take it. I don't know what's happening. You know, I'll tell you something. People become predictable over time. You know, you can predict. It's like in the absence of a crystal ball, all you have is previous behavior. If they've done it before, they'll do it again. That's pretty simple. Unless you go through extensive therapy, you're going to repeat the future. And so many people have bored me this week. It's boring. Let's talk to Linda. Linda, thank you for calling the Carrasco Show. How can I help you this morning?
2: Okay, I have a couple questions, and I hope I'm not going to bore you. I had an Infiniti EX35 2012.
0: Okay.
2: I traded it in for a Mazda CX-70 because you were looking for a bigger vehicle.
0: What year is it?
2: My Mazda is a 2025.
0: Okay, and how many kilometers do you have on it?
2: 10,000.
0: 10,000 kilometers, okay. And one other question, the CX-7, which model? The GS, GT, GTP, Signature, which one is it?
2: It is the GTP.
0: The GTP. Okay. So talk to me. What's happening with this car?
2: Okay. So I'm finding it quite big. I'm so used to the Infiniti and the size of it that when I'm driving in it, I find it big. I find it hard to park. I don't need it quite as big as that. And I know I just purchased the car. I realize that. But I'm looking at more of a BMW X5 or something like that now because I just don't like the size of the vehicle. What are your thoughts on trading in a car that's that new?
0: Well, look, I think that it's not ideal because the heaviest rate of depreciation that you'll have in any car is going to happen in the first 24 months. So this is one of the did you pay cash for it?
2: Yeah.
0: You clearly don't listen to my show on a regular basis because I would have never let you do that. You see, this is what happens, right? So now, how much did you pay for this thing? Like $65,000?
2: I see my thing right now. I $64,806.50.
0: You see? Man, I know a thing or two about the car business. So, and you pay cash for it. Now you've had it for a year. You've driven 10,000 kilometers. Yep. And you are probably going to lose anywhere between $15,000 to $25,000.
2: Jesus, that much.
0: Yeah, but it's nothing that you've done wrong per se because the CX-70 is a good vehicle. The truth is that in the market right now, you know, let me give you an example. There are 14 vehicles in the market right now within a 500 kilometer radius that meet that criteria. And you know what the average asking price is for this?
2: No.
0: It's $47,900. That's what they're asking for this. So, which means that the dealer paid less money than that when they actually took it in on trade. Now, when you trade in the vehicle that you own outright, you will not pay taxes on whatever you get for the trade. So, you know, let's say that you get 40, 41, 42 for the vehicle, you will get the taxes on that. You will get 13% over and above that. So that will help you mitigate. So what do you want to do?
2: I don't know. I don't know whether I should keep the Mazda for a few more years. That's why I'm calling you. I don't know whether to keep it for a few more years or just get something smaller right away. What are your thoughts on that? And I also want something, you know, a little bit. The Mazda is a good car. Like it's comfortable to drive and all that stuff. I think my husband likes it.
0: Okay.
2: I'm finding it difficult to park. I'm driving around looking for bigger parking spots, pulling into the underground parking. I have to be very careful because it's longer, much longer than the Infiniti. And I saw the BMW and the crossover, and it looked really cute.
0: The X3?
2: X5.
0: The X5. That's an expensive truck.
2: Mm.
0: Yeah, you're talking 80 plus. So it's you're not going to go down, you're not going to go down in price. You're actually going up. You're going down in size. Now, in all fairness, and I know a lot of people will get really mad at me, from a reliability standpoint, I'll put my money on the Mazda over the BMW X5 all day long.
2: Really?
0: All day long. That you have a far more reliable vehicle and far more financially sound vehicle with the Mazda than you would have with the X5.
2: Okay.
0: You know, saying that, Look, I mean, a lot of the stuff that a new vehicle solves, a lot of the problems that it solves, you need to take into consideration the other problems that it's creating. So if you're having trouble parking, then it becomes a practical thing. Do you want to have those kind of problems? But I think that there are smaller vehicles that that you should probably consider, you know, like the Mazda CX-5.
2: Mm-hmm.
0: You know what I'm saying? So,
2: yeah,
0: if you look at a RAV4, a CR-V, a Nissan Rogue, or a CX-5, uh-huh. you're going down in size. You're not going down in quality because the product is phenomenal. And you may be able to do an even trade so you don't have to spend any money.
2: Gotcha. Oh, God. Good advice. Oh, I really appreciate it.
0: You know,
2: I got to think about it.
0: Yeah, give it some thought. And you know, something that I'm going to try here on the show going forward is that I'm going to try to appraise vehicles and actually buy the vehicles on air. If the disclaims that you give me here are all accurate and the vehicle has no accidents, it's not branded, there's no hidden issues with the vehicle, we will stick to those numbers. So, you know, I think that your vehicle is worth about $43,000. That's what I think is worth, in at least at my store, that's what I would do. So if you want that, plus taxes, I can actually write a check for it when you come and see me at either one of the two stores.
2: Oh, perfect. Okay, Greg. Thank you very much for your advice.
0: Thank you, Linda, and good luck. Let us know.
2: Okay.
0: Okay, right. Bye-bye.
2: Bye for now.
0: Bye. Let's see here. You know, the phone lines are blowing up. 416-872-1010 is the number to call. 416-872-1010 is the number to call. Call me about anything you want. I'll talk to you. I know that your wife doesn't talk to you. I will. So challenge me. 416-872-1010. The show is brought to you by Aaronwood Ford and Direct Nissan. We'll be right back.
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4: On the DVP, northbound approaching Eglinton, a stalled vehicle stopped in the right lane. Delays from Don Mills, south 404, slow approaching the 401 south to Lawrence. And on the 401, eastbound delays past Dixie Road through the 400. Again, through the Allen, westbound at slow Victoria Park to Bayview. And approaching the 400 to Dixon Road. In town, Lambton Avenue is closed from Jane to Weston for ongoing emergency road work. Time Saver Traffic, I'm Adil Lakhani. Your next update at 10:45 on News Talk 1010 Toronto.
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12: 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We got the Garcias, Patels, Richards. We won't miss the game, but we may run out of food.
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15: The opinions expressed in the program are provided for information purposes only and are not necessarily those of Bell Media. To the extent such opinions relate to a professional field, including medicine, health, law, or finance, these opinions do not constitute professional advice and should not be interpreted as a representation of any specific treatment plan, product, service, or course of action.
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0: And we're back, just like that. 416-872-1010 is the number to call. If you call in from out of town, it's 1-877-518-5151. You can find me on Instagram at Greg Carrasco, but I am not responsible for the stuff I post. Do not hold it against me. My feed is not for the faint of heart. The world is way too serious. Folks, you need to do everything possible to never grow up. I'm telling you. Don't grow up. Don't. Go dance in the rain. You know, we had like a tropical storm the other day in Oakville. I was at the bank, okay? I was at the bank and rain was flying sideways. Like the trees were like sideways. My wife calls me, said, baby, you need to make it home because the pool is overflowing. It almost 6 inches dropped down in Oakville in a matter of minutes. So I go outside and I see two young guys just like walking slowly in the rain. And I thought, men, do not run in the rain. We just don't. Just take it. Enjoy it. When rain is inevitable, dance in it. That's the way to embrace it. There's a bunch of texts coming in here because I said earlier that the Latin American world had adopted Norway as the final representative. You know, the Soccer Alliance, Greg, what's up with a Chilean cheering for Norway? Absolutely, I would cheer for Norway. Chile doesn't have a team. And I don't want to talk about Argentina. I really don't. Like every Latin American country knows what I know. And I know that you know that I know. What's up? Another text comes in and says, what group is the Chilean team up against? No, man. Chileans stopped playing soccer a long time ago. they do not have a soccer team. They haven't had a soccer team in a long, long, long time. So let's go Norway. Vamos Norway. That's what's happening. Let's talk to George in Toronto. George, thank you for calling the Carrasco Show. How can I make your life better this morning?
17: Oh, you can buy me a car. No, I'm just kidding. Hey, take my call. I'm in my late 50s and kind of had this vision of going for leisurely Sunday afternoon drives with the wife in a classic muscle car. So I was looking at late 60s, early 70s Mustangs. I was looking at Corvettes like the C3, C4s, and some C5s. So the Mustangs are either garbage or out of my price range, which is let's say 15,000 give or take. So I've been looking at the Corvettes, anyways, just looking for your opinion, your thoughts, suggestions.
0: I don't think that this is a good call because you're not alone. I have been thinking about buying myself an old muscle car for a very, very long time, and my business partner Dave Raymond the other day allowed me to drive his Shelby GT350 stick, and my God, Dude, I was driving down the 407, and it's like it's impossible not to chase the exhaust sound. It's so delicious. I don't know how anybody, okay, listen to me. I don't know how anybody that claims to have testosterone running through their veins would ever drive a Tesla. I don't get it. Like, I really don't. I don't get it. But look, I think that you're absolutely right. My favorite car in the world is a 1969 70 71 Mustang. That's it. End of story. I have model cars. I have everything. One day I will own one of these cars. The second one is a 71 Challenger. Okay. But thirdly, from, 71 to 79, there are some really good Corvettes out there. I prefer the Stingray, and I love the way it looks. But before you commit to that, I would take it to a shop, man. I would literally take it to a shop. Now, if you're not planning to drive it a lot, it's not a big deal. But the last time I tried to buy an antique car, I brought it to the shop. I put it up in the hoist, and as I was lifting it with the hoist, I hear the cracking. The frame was coming loose. It was so rusted that you can't tell, right? So I think that you need to be careful. You need to be careful because you have to be very, very gentle with these old cars. You know what I'm saying?
17: I hear you.
0: Yeah, but I don't think that you're looking in the wrong place. I don't think that you are now. If you want to go a little bit out there, like really out there, get yourself a 350Z convertible.
17: Okay, yeah.
0: That car right there, okay? A 350Z convertible or a coupe for that matter. 350 or 370 is probably one of the most underrated vehicles in the market when it comes to sports cars. Also, is the most horsepower that you would get for that money. Is one of the best engines that has ever been built. Is part of the VQ engine series, a six-cylinder plant that Nissan created many, many, many years ago. And is the basis for the GTR, the Skyline, and all those guys. They put that engine on Pathfinders, on Muranos, on Frontiers, on Titans. They've used that engine everywhere because it's so reliable. So now you have a vehicle that is not going to cost you anything. So I can tell you there is a lot of options out there. Just be careful. Make sure that you take it to a specialty shop. If it's a Nissan, bring it to me. If it's a Ford, bring it to me. If it's not, also bring it to me, because at least I'm going to give you the truth about it. And let me know.
17: Okay. Any particular years I should be looking at for the 350?
0: No. For the 350. Let me see here. Between 2005 and 2015.
17: Okay.
0: Yeah, just look for a Zed. Look it up. You're going to see it. They're phenomenal cars.
17: All right, I will do that. Thank you.
0: Thank you, George. Have an amazing weekend. Get a tan. Talk to you soon. Let's talk to Jane in Brampton. Jane, thank you for calling the Carrasco Show. How can I make your life better this morning?
13: You can help a 74-year-old grandma make some choices.
0: Okay, let's see.
13: Okay, I am driving a 2011 Ford Escape, which I bought new and have treated it like a baby all the way through. When I retired, it stopped having much mileage put on it. I've got 135 kilometers on it. And now it's being bad to me.
0: Mm-hmm.
13: I just had to have tie rods done. I had to have... at a loss to what they're called, the things that the tie rods go in, they were done. I'm about $2,000 into that car in the last 2 months. And I just don't know. Should I quit and let Betsy go, or should I keep on? I do not drive a lot, but I do like her in the winter. She's dependable with the 4x4, and she's got all-weather tires on her. I don't know. And so I'm looking around. I'm listening to you. Also, I have many friends that have traded up, and they're confused, like no tomorrow, because of all the features that are coming cars.
0: Well, look, I first and foremost, thank you for trusting me. I appreciate you more than you know, okay?
13: I
0: appreciate you. And my mom is 76 years old, so I'm going to use my mom's filter, okay, to give you the answer that I would tell my mom if she was asking me this question.
13: Okay.
0: All right? So, look, I the moment that the amount of money that you're spending on your used car equals or surpasses 30 to 40% of the wholesale value of, say, car, is the time that you need to pull the cord because you are keeping that vehicle alive with your wallet. Now, saying that, you will not be able to replace it for the amount of money that you're spending keeping it alive, but also the vehicle is 16 years old.
13: Mm-hmm.
0: So it's not going to get any better. It's going to get progressively worse. I think that there are better vehicles now that you can, they're just as reliable, that they are just as safe, and they are just as simple. So, yes, there is a lot of new technology that you can buy out there, but you need to buy it, and you don't have to. So, you see, I prefer low-tech. In my world, I prefer low-tech. The less tech the vehicle has, the more reliable it becomes, okay? So I would consider a Mazda CX-5. I would consider Nissan Kicks. In my opinion, Jane, the Nissan Kicks is the perfect car for seniors. It's the perfect car for seniors. There is no better car than a Nissan Kicks for senior because it's big, but it's not that big. It's small, but it's not too small. It's got a lot of features, but not too many features. It's got the reliability of a Japanese car manufacturer. It's got one of the best warranties in the market, and is relatively inexpensive. So
13: I find it kind of small.
0: Actually, the Kicks, the regular Kicks is bigger than the Kicks Play. If you are looking at a 2011 Escape and you put it right beside a Nissan Kicks right now, they are virtually the same size.
13: Okay, you didn't mention RAV4 or anything like that.
0: No, because it's too much money.
13: Okay.
0: It's too much money. You're 74. You know, you're probably in a fixed income. I don't want you to, you know, take money out of your savings to buy something that will depreciate like crazy.
13: And it's hard. I've got one income, what you call the Canada pension.
0: Yeah.
13: Old age, it's not an income. Anyways, yeah.
0: So, you see, I we're trying to remain engaged in how much it's going to cost you. But, you know, why don't you come and see me, Jane, at Direct Nissan, and I'll tell you where to go. Like, I mean
13: okay.
0: it. I'll tell you what to do. I'll tell you where to go, and I'll see how much your vehicle is worth. But I do have to let you go, Jane, because we got to go for a break. Okay,
13: well, you take care.
0: Thank you,
13: Be
0: Jane.
13: Good.
0: Thank you. I'm always good. The show is brought to you by Direct Nissan and Aaron Wood Ford. We'll be right back after the break.
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4: Two problems on the DVP. Northbound approaching Eglinton, a stalled vehicle in the right lane. Delays from Don Mills. Southbound past Lawrence, a collision now moved to the right shoulder. Still, it's backed up from the 401 on the 401 westbound delays. Victoria Park to Bayview and the 400 at Dixon Road. Eastbound, it's slow approaching the 427 through the 400. 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
1: And we're back. Man, the phones are crazy this morning. Everybody wants a piece of the Carrasco. And guess what? I will give you a number on the trade and I will buy your car on air. 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Because a lot of people lie when they bring the vehicle. 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No. You know how many times we've heard this? Is there anything wrong with your car that I should know about? No, nothing. And then the next day, you turn it on, click, click, click, click, click, click, click. The valves. Amazing. Thanks. Thanks a lot. 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Or you can call me toll-free at 1-877-518-5151 from all over the world. 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If your kid is not doing jiu-jitsu right now, you're being irresponsible. You have to make it down. Give it a try. Give it a try. We have academies in Oakville, Mississauga, Milton, Burlington, Kitchener, Cambridge, and Oakville North that just opened up last week. And this is how crazy this organization is. The Okta BJJ Oakville North is being run by a world champion. So you have a world champion teaching your 4-year-old how to defend himself. A world champion is teaching your 6-year-old daughter how to create general awareness. This is what we do. You know, we don't teach your kid how to fight. We teach him how to end a conflict. And that carries on outside of the actual mats. And you can find me on the weekends at Game Day West Oakville. It's a men's health medical clinic, and we are changing men's lives every day. So if you're not feeling so good, you can't sleep at night, you're getting up to go to the bathroom 20 times, you don't have a good disposition, maybe it's time to get your levels checked. You need to get your fluids checked. You need an oil change, maybe. So come down, get a free assessment and see if you qualify for the program, whether it's testosterone replacement therapy, weight loss systems, peptides, PRP, TRT, you name it. We have it. It's called Game Day West Oakville. Man, I'm a busy guy. And then on Sunday, okay, on Sundays, I teach the dad's class at Okta BJJ in downtown, and all the dads come down and train with me in the morning. And then after that, we go to church. We go to church. The name of the church that we go to, and there's a bunch of my people that go to this church, is called Joshua Crossing Family Church. It's on 3301 Trafalgar Road. It's on Trafalgar, just north of Dundas. And it's a bunch of crazy people like me that get together just to be good people. So you can come and see me there. Let's talk to Don in Burlington. Don, thank you for calling the Carrasco Show. What say you?
2: Hey, Greg, how you doing today?
1: I am amazing. How can I help?
2: Yeah, I called in last weekend. I was the one that showed up at your dojo on Sunday.
1: Sorry, say that again?
2: I was the one that called in last Saturday. I showed up at your dojo last Sunday.
1: Oh, hi, Don. How are you? You know,
2: yeah, I'm great.
1: People,
2: I just want to tell you that I really appreciate your invite.
1: Okay.
2: I had a really good time there. It was a good workout. But what impressed me the most was how positive everybody was and how friendly everybody was when I got there. Be honest, it blew me away.
1: So hold on a second. Let me give the listeners a background here. So last week, folks, I get a phone call from Don, and we talk about cars for a little bit, and then he asked me a question about jiu-jitsu, and he told me that he was in his late 60s. How old are you, 67?
2: Yeah, I'm turning 67 in August.
1: Yeah, so, you know, he's 66, 67, and he said, Greg, I did taekwondo in the past, but I'm afraid that I might get hurt. And I said, look, why don't you come down to the dad's class at Okta Brazilian Jiu-Jitsu Academy on Sunday mornings? Because the only condition to come to my class is that you need to be over 40, a dude, dads, because it's a forgotten demographic. And what we do is that we work on conditioning, we work on self-defense, we work on Brazilian Jiu-Jitsu, but the group of people that go there, Don, they are all such an amazing group of guys. They're all fathers. They are all professionals. They are all serious. They are all gentle. They are all integrated and insightful. And I hope that you felt comfortable when you came. How did you feel?
2: Yeah, I certainly did, Greg. I really felt comfortable, very welcoming. This sounds like an infomercial, but it's not. It's true. It's from the heart. And you paired me up with Blair.
1: Yeah, he's amazing.
2: And he was fantastic with me. Like, he really took his time and showed me the techniques properly. I really, really enjoyed it. And I'm definitely going to come back and just tie up the next 2 weekends. But I will definitely be back there before the end of the month, for sure.
1: That's you know, you're welcome to come. Just come down on Sunday mornings. I'm there. I teach the class, and, you know, most of the people that come and train on Saturdays, they're all professionals, you know, doctors, dentists, lawyers, police officers, you name it, teachers. And we all need to go to work tomorrow so we keep each other safe. That's the point, right? So you had another question for me.
2: Yeah, I do. Okay, so... you know these companies, I'm not going to mention the names, but there's two that are popular that do the rust-proofing undercoating for the cars,
1: yeah.
2: Like the aftermarket.
1: Yeah, yeah.
2: I just want to know, in your opinion, does your car hold a better value having that during trade-in time, or...
1: Well, it depends how, you know, look, whenever you put rust-proofing in a car, you don't do it for the resale value. You do it for your own peace of mind that if you're going to keep the vehicle for 10 years, the floor is not going to be see-through. You know what I'm saying?
2: Yeah.
1: Is it better to have it when you trade it in? Yeah, you need to mention it. You know, they will give you some value for the rust-proofing, and specifically the rust module, not the rust-proofing, the oil-based one. I don't like that, because if there is something that's going on, I can't see it. So the rust module, whether it works or not, is immaterial to me. What I care about is the warranty that comes with it. You know what I'm saying?
2: Okay.
1: So I would do that instead, but I would go to a dealer. What do you drive?
2: Yeah, well, I have two vehicles. I have a 2025 Tucson, and I also have a 2018 Dodge Ram 1500.
1: Oh, I wouldn't do the rust-proofing on the Ram, but I would certainly do it on the Tucson.
2: Okay.
1: Okay?
2: Okay.
1: Well,
2: yeah,
1: listen.
2: I used to do it all the time.
1: Yeah,
2: I kind of got away from it.
1: You should. It's not a bad idea, especially if you keep the vehicles for a long time, you know, just to play it safe. But Don, thank you so much. I look forward to seeing you again at the Dad's Class at Okta BJJ, and have an amazing weekend.
2: Thanks, you too, Greg.
1: Thank you, Don. You know, what a gem. Mark, this guy showed up, 67 years old. He's an absolute tank. He is a tank. Why are we giving up, people? You know, I see so many men in their late 30s, early 40s getting all fat and ugly. And it's like, why did you give up? Why? Do you remember that conquering young man in your 20s when you could take over the world? It doesn't have to go away. Look, if God is good to me and I have another 25 years left, that would put me at 80, okay? I want to live the absolute best 25 years of my life in a life that I choose every single day. Anything that doesn't align with the way that I see my life, I will remove. You need to be ruthless when it comes to elimination. But so many people stay in too long. You know, it just takes as much strength to let go than to hang on. Sometimes you just need to walk away from things, but don't walk away from yourself. You know, I was so proud of Don when he came and trained with us that day. But anyways, let me see here. We have Steve, Linda, Tom, and a bunch more. 416-872-1010 is a number to call. If you're on hold right now, do not go anywhere. 416-872-1010. The show is brought to you by Aaron Wood Ford. and Direct Nissan. Don't go anywhere else. We're going to be right back after these words.
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12: Good morning. I'm Heather Seaman. Some of the stories we're following. Toronto police will provide an update this afternoon on a triple shooting at Jane and Shepherd just after 11 o'clock last night that left one person dead and two others seriously injured. CP24's Melissa Duggan has more.
13: It's unclear what may have led to those shots being fired or just how many shots were fired here overnight. This in the area of Jane and Shepherd. It's a residential area. There are townhouses lining this area behind me here where there is a parking lot. No witnesses telling us any details. Police also not telling us details about any suspects that still might be wanted at this point. That information is expected to come a little bit later on today. But the information that we do now know is that the two males who were rushed to the hospital here following this fatal shooting are said to be in their 20s.
12: There's no word yet from police on a motive or suspect or any details about the third victim who was pronounced dead at the scene. We'll bring you more details as we get them. Peel Public Health is warning about a potential measles exposure at Pearson Airport. CP24's Phil Perkins has details.
14: Public Health says a person infected with measles was on two flights on July 7th, flight BG305 from Bangladesh to Toronto via Rome, and flight AC1986 from Toronto to Moncton. Travelers also could have been exposed in terminals 1 and 3 on the same day from 1:11 p.m. to 11:45 p.m. Peel Public Health is asking people who may have been exposed or think they may have been exposed to monitor themselves for any symptoms.
12: And there are several road closures in place for festivals in the city this weekend. Salsa on St. Clair has St. Clair West closed from Winona Drive to Christie until about midnight Sunday. And the Festival of South Asia has Gerrard Street closed from Coxwell to Glenside Avenue until about 4 a.m. Monday. Meantime, at Scarborough Town Centre, the Junior King and Queen Showcase will be taking place from 2 to 8 p.m. today. Stay up to date at ctvnewstoronto.ca. 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
15: Northbound on the DVP, approaching Eglinton, a stalled vehicle still blocking the right lane. Delays from Don Mills. Further north at Steeles, another stall blocking the right lane. Drivers slowing as they pass. Eastbound on the 401, it's slow past Dixie Road through the 400. Westbound delays, Victoria Park to Bayview. 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
12: News Talk 1010 weather, a beautiful weekend, plenty of sunshine today, a high of 28. Clear tonight, a low of 17. More sunshine on Sunday, a high of 29. Sunny on Monday, and the muggy conditions make a return, a high of 32. Right now, mainly sunny and 25 degrees, already feels like 31. I'm Heather Seaman. 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
0: The opinions expressed in the program are provided for information purposes only and are not necessarily those of Bell Media. To the extent such opinions relate to a professional field, including medicine, health, law, or finance, these opinions do not constitute professional advice and should not be interpreted as a representation of any specific treatment plan, product, service, or course of action.

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My name's Lily, and you're listening to the Great

It's one of my favorite songs. Have you ever seen The Making Of? Is such a piece of classic musical comedy. It's amazing. It's amazing. There you go. Amazing. If you just tuned in, you are truly a slacker because you missed a fantastic first hour of the best radio show that you will ever listen on this station at this time. We are the number one radio show on News Talk 1010 on Saturdays from 10 to 1. It's amazing. It's amazing. I make myself laugh for no reason. I think that people take themselves way too serious. But you know, I just read a text here. And I don't know how I feel about it. So let me let you in, folks. Don't go anywhere. The phone lines are all loaded up, but I need to address this. The text says, quote, "Love hearing your middle-aged guys talking about muscle cars. I will not take offense," which, you know, this person said about the middle-aged part is like, settle down. "Way better midlife choice than having an affair like my ex-husband did. LOL." It's like, oh my God. Whoever said that in, I am so sorry. Now, look, I... My

0: Look, right now I'm 54 years old. And I'm not making this up, people. I have a six-pack. I have a problem. I am so unbelievably insecure that every time I look at my wife, it's like, damn, I'm not good enough. I gotta keep up with this beautiful lady. So I want her, when she sees me, to say, you know, yeah, that's my husband, you know? I don't know how guys let themselves go. So that's why I'm involved in so many different things. And a lot of it has to do with staying in shape. Staying in shape, staying active, you know, be present, you know, love your people, you know, slam your life with love with the people that actually awaken that fire, you know, the fire in your soul, whether it's your wife or your kids or whoever. But you know, when I go, okay, because I will go one day. I want to get to that finish line with no life left unlived. I want to just squeeze the last drop out of what I have. And the story that I will have to tell on my last days, people are going to say, there's no way you did that. You know what I'm saying? So look, I encourage everybody to stay wild. Stay wild, try new things, learn new instruments, learn a new language, go somewhere you've never gone, buy that thing, whatever it is, buy it. Just don't waste your money in cars. Cars are a waste of money, people. I am telling you, I have done it myself. Buy less when it comes to cars, okay? Buy less. The number of people that I see driving 7-8 passenger vehicles in Oakville every day with one person in the car is beyond me. It's beyond me. Buy the car for the rule. Don't buy it for the exception. If your family comes from Europe or Asia once a year and you, for those 2-3 weeks that they stay, you need 6-8 passengers, rent a car for that week. Just don't buy a full-size Yukon that is going to be parked somewhere 92% of the time. Folks, cars are a waste of money. And this is coming from the absolutely most well-known car guy, active car guy in Canada. Let's talk to Linda in Mississauga. Linda, talk to me. How can I help you?
1: Thank you for taking my call. I so enjoy your shows. It's worth waking up on a Saturday morning just to hear you.
0: Oh, thank you. Thank you.
1: Okay, so I'm a 74-year-old driving. I'm just undecided. I've been to both Erinwood Ford and Direct.
0: Okay.
1: Because I like you so much.
0: Well, thank you.
1: I'm undecided as to whether to get the Buick Encore or to get the Nissan Kicks. I like both of them, but I need your opinion to tell me which one is the better car to go with.
0: I
1: don't drive too much. I very seldom drive on the highway. I do. But I'm not sure. I'm just so undecided. I like both these vehicles. I've never driven a Japanese car. But you tell me which one I should go with. Both of them, Erinwood and Direct, are wonderful people.
0: Thank you.
1: But I need you to tell me which one to go with.
0: Linda, I will tell you what to do. Okay?
1: Thank you.
0: Look, you will not make a mistake if you buy either or. They're both great vehicles, okay?
1: Okay.
0: They're both great vehicles, but there is no universe in which a Buick Encore is more reliable than a Nissan Kicks. There is no such a thing. So the Nissan Kick is going to be less money to buy. It's going to be less money to maintain. It's going to be less money in interest. It's going to be less of everything that matters.
1: Okay.
0: So if you don't drive that much, there is no point in spending a lot of money. And you know that the Encore is a lot more money than the Kicks.
1: They're both roughly in the same price range that I'm willing to spend, both at Erinwood Ford and at Direct.
0: So are you looking at used cars? Oh, you're looking at used. Oh, okay. Yeah, I would still put my money on the Kicks 100% of the time. Like if you were related to me, if we had a, you know, family relation, I would tell you, yeah, don't.
1: Okay.
0: Leave the Encore aside.
1: I will go today to Direct.
0: You know, go.
1: I do have the Kicks.
0: Yeah, go there and talk to anybody in my team, and we will take care of you, okay?
1: You're the best. Thank you so much.
0: Thank you, Linda. Thank you. See? This is how we solve problems.

0: This is why people love me.
1: Not all of you. Not all of you.
0: I love most people. Actually, yeah, I love most people. Except one. There's one person that I really, really, really don't love. And they know who they are. You know. You, and they listen to the show, too. So you know who you are. I don't love you. I love everyone else. There is so much love. You know, having a baby at 54 has injected an unnatural amount of energy and love in my life. Like that kid, he took the first four steps last week. Okay, I was there, like just like with all my children. He was between my hands and he's like one, two, three, four, five. Wait, what? This is it. And we have it on camera. You know, those are the things that actually matter. And that kid allows me to be in such a savage predisposition for two reasons. To love and to also cut people off. You know, when I'm holding that kid, I am the most gentle and the most violent at the same time. I don't know if you guys have the same issue when you talk to your kids or your kids are around. But let's see. Let's talk to Steve. Steve from Burley Falls. Thank you for calling the Carrasco Show. How can I help you, man?
2: Listen to you every Saturday.
0: That's amazing. You are a very smart man.
2: I'm on my third Nissan Frontier. Always buy them new. Four-wheel drive. But anyways, I always go to the dealer to get the oil changed.
0: Yep.
2: I went in for an oil change, 70,000 K on it. They told me I could not drive it home because the ball joints and the front brakes were out of it. And I've always dealt with the dealer. Oil changes, everything, three new trucks. So I took half the hoist. I deal with an independent garage. They put it up on the hoist, and they said, your ball joints, there's nothing the matter with them. The same shop had replaced all four tires, and when they had the tires off, they said, your front brakes are still good. So I phoned the dealer up, got a hold of the manager. He said, I want to see your truck. I said, no problem. The manager, class A mechanic. So they put it up on the hoist, service manager and the manager and the mechanic. There was nothing the matter with the ball joints. They pulled the front wheels off and they said, your brakes are all right. They never offered me a free oil change, a coffee, or nothing.
0: Okay, so I'll tell you what. How far is Burley Falls? Where is that?
2: On the way to Bancroft.
0: I don't even know where that is. But what's that?
2: North of Peterborough.
0: North of Peterborough. Okay.
2: And this is the third Nissan truck, brand new, I bought from the dealer, you know.
0: Okay, so this is what I want to tell you, okay?
2: Yeah.
0: Listen to me very carefully. I'm going to give you the next 2 years of free oil changes for what you went through at my store.
2: Yeah, but that's 2.5 hours away from me.
0: Ah, you see, I wish I could help you.
2: But what gets me is, like, I've dealt with these people, like my third truck, and took it to an independent garage, and they said, there's nothing matter with the ball joints, there's nothing matter with the brakes.
0: You know, the one thing that you need to know, Steve, that in every industry, you find bad apples. But that doesn't make the dealer bad. You know, it makes one person did something that they should not have done, and I most certainly hope that that person was immediately terminated, because that is immediate grounds for dismissal at any one of my locations, wherever I happen to be.
2: I just walked out and got mad and told them I'd never be back, but I also have a friend who's a mechanic at the same dealership.
0: Yeah.
2: The mechanics and the service department works on commission. So he said for every dollar they put into parts for a car, the mechanics get a 5% kickback. Same with the
0: That's a problem. You see, that's a problem with commission, right? That is a problem with commission because then
2: you. Yeah, but I've never heard of mechanics on commission.
0: Yeah, I never heard of that either. So this is new to me as well. That is unfortunate. That is very, very unfortunate. You've saddened me. Steve, I do have to go for a break, but you know, I really hope that maybe one of these days you can drop by and say hello at my store.
2: How old I am? I drove a 74 Datsun pickup.
0: Oh wow!
2: I
0: was 3 years old. Thank you, Steve. I'll talk to you soon. Thank you. The show is brought to you by Aaronwood Ford and Direct Nissan. Those who know that you don't go anywhere else. We'll be right back after the break.
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4: Toronto's majors are wasting no time getting busy this Saturday morning. 401 is already dragging eastbound from the 427 through to the 400. And the DVP is slow northbound from Don Mills all the way through to the 401. We also see two festival closures. St. Clair is shut down between Christie and Winona, and that's for Salsa and St. Clair. And Girard East is also closed between Coxwell and Glenside for the Festival of South Asia. During the FIFA World Cup, traffic downtown will be heavy. Skip the stress by taking transit, traveling off-peak, and checking routes in advance. A message from the City of Toronto. I'm Sonia Sash. Your next update at 11:30 on News Talk 1010 Toronto.
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1: Come on, check your body, baby. Do that conga. No, you can't control yourself.
2: 416-872-1010 is the number to call. So if you have any car question and you're not boring, call me. I will try to set you straight. Let's talk to Lee at Aaronwood Ford. Lee, how is it going?
3: Greg, can you hear the music?
2: I can hear it.
3: Man, it's going. Food trucks just arrived. Everybody's setting up. It's been nonstop. It's just rolling and rolling and rolling. We're having a lot of fun. Quite a few cars coming through here. We're actually, one really important thing is I'm starting to get a bunch of phone calls. So people are calling in to have cars appraised.
2: Yeah.
3: It's really important that people bring the cars in today because we've got all these other buyers and wholesalers available to see the cars. And it's important that we look at the condition report because we're seeing, without being able to see them, the car can really value, can swing, you know, thousands of dollars. So we want to make sure we get everybody the absolute max today. So
2: yeah,
3: if
2: just,
3: they're available and they can come in, we can take walk-ins. We're ready to go.
2: Just so people are aware of what we're talking about, there is a huge discrepancy, folks, between the appraisal values in Canadian dollars for the Canadian market than it is in the United States with American market in American dollars. So the percentage, the delta between the two sometimes can be quite large. So at Aaronwood Ford all day today, we have a bunch of exporters and buyers that will be putting numbers on your trade that you don't have to trade it in. You can come in and get your vehicle appraised on the spot, and we will sign the check if you choose to trade it in. You don't have to buy a car from us, and you don't have to sell your car to us, but we will take care of you. So we are there all day. We are feeding the city because there is free food, free music, free entertainment, free soccer, free everything, free appraisals. Man,
3: That's much more.
2: Well, listen, I really hope that the people that are listening to the show make it down. It's important that we see the car, folks. You know, a sight unseen is a tough thing to do. Now, I do it here on the show, and it's crazy, but it's not something that we prefer. So if you are around the Mississauga Auto Mall on Dundas between Erin Mills Parkway and Winston Churchill, make it down. Go to Aaronwood Ford. We'll appraise your vehicle. So I really hope that you give me an update on the other side of the hour, Lee, please.
3: Yep, absolutely we will. And Greg, we've probably bought more cars today. I know that there's still a lot of new car deals going on, but we've already bought at least a dozen cars, just straight purchases, people selling their cars. So it's a great event, and we're excited to have everybody come down.
2: Thank you, Lee. I'll talk to you after the hour.
3: All right.
2: Thank you, man. That's a big event, folks. So if you want to keep your dealer honest and you got an appraisal value on your car, now is your chance. Like, hey, what if they give me more? So you don't have to buy anything from us. We will look at your car. We will give you a number. If you want to sell it, sell it. Done. End of story. No questions asked. Because those guys are experts. They look at your vehicle and they know exactly what this thing is worth. There is systems now. No one is guessing anything anymore. I don't guess anything anymore because I have a system that tells me what is going on with every single car transaction in Canada. That's it. If it's advertised somewhere, I have the data. So now I don't have to guess how much a vehicle is worth. I don't have to guess how much I'm going to ask for it. I don't have to guess what percentage of the market I'm going to give you. I don't have to guess the market day supply on in any given product. I have it available. But if you want to talk about whatever else, you can always call me here. 416-872-1010 is the number to call. You can also text me if you want a question answered. Let's see. Let's talk to Tom. Tom in North York. Tom, talk to me. How can I help you?
4: Hi. I have a 2008 Mazda CX-7, and it's up there in years. I also have a 2017 Cadillac XT5. I was wondering, should I trade both of them in? They're both getting sort of, I guess, older or whatever, but the teenage kids drive the CX-7, so I don't know, it's sort of a good car. So if it gets banged up, I don't care.
2: Well, look, the CX-7 is it's a 2005, right?
4: 2008.
2: It's got no value, so that thing is worthless. So if it's still running, just keep it. Just keep that running because you won't be able to replace it for what you're going to get for it. And they're going to give you scrap money for that thing. Okay? So you know, scrap money for that kind of vehicle is like $400. And that's exactly what they'll do because no one is going to buy almost a 20-year-old CX-7. It's not going to happen with a quarter of a million kilometers. You're going to the moon and back. Now, the other one has a little bit of value left there. And it's, look, it's not a bad car, but you're getting into the expensive years now. So I think that, you know, whether you do it now or soon, you need to start putting this on your radar because you may have to change the vehicle when you least expect it. You see, look at this. This is a conclusion that I arrived this morning. When you wait too long to make a decision, the decision is made for you. So you don't want life to come at you. You want life to come from you. You know what I'm saying? So make the decision so this is on your terms. Because if it's not on your terms, you're going to be on somebody else's terms. And that's not what you want. So if your car breaks down, then it may not be the right time. So now is the time. Now you can see what your vehicle is worth. Now you can take your time to look at the product. You can look at the market. And obviously, you need to come and see me, right? But I would start doing that right now.
4: Right. I'm a little bit older than you, but I always drove a two-door sort of sports car. And since I had the family, that sort of disappeared on me. I'm thinking about either going back to a two-door, or like you were talking earlier in the show about a CX-7 or a Corvette, I mean.
2: Yeah.
4: And I was thinking maybe something like that, like the Z or...
2: Well, look, man, look at the Z. The Z is a phenomenal vehicle. It's phenomenal. Honestly, I look at a Z, look at a G35, a G37. They're older vehicles, though. You know, you're getting into one expensive car to maintain to another expensive car to maintain. So I would be careful with that. But if you look at a new one, look at the Z, and the Z is the most horsepower that you can get under $100,000. The absolute most horsepower that you can get under $100,000. So, you know, come and see us. I will try to take care of you, and hopefully we'll see you, okay?
4: Thank you, Greg.
2: Thank you, Tom. I appreciate Tom. You know, you have a 20-year-old Mazda. It's not worth anything. Zero. Whatever you have in the gas tank is what it's worth. And I've said it a million times, and I'll say it again. The number, the value of your vehicle. Okay, listen to me. The value of your car is directly related to how many people get up in the morning saying, "Today is the day. I cannot go another day without buying myself a 20-year-old Mazda CX-7 with a quarter of a million kilometers." So if nobody gets up saying that, guess what? Your vehicle is worth zero. So if it's still running, if it's not giving you any trouble, if you don't have any crazy maintenance bills, don't get rid of it. Let your teenage kids drive it. They should learn in a crappy car anyways. I don't understand all these people in Oakville buying their 17, 18-year-old Mercedes and BMW. What's wrong with you? Don't do it. You know what you're doing? You're setting them up for failure. You know, look, it's hard now or hard later. You need to make it hard for your kids because the hard from you comes with love. The hard from the world does not. Let's see. Let's talk to Glenn in Burlington. Glenn, thank you for calling the Carrasco Show. How can I help you?
5: Oh, Greg, good morning. How are you today, sir?
2: I am incredible.
5: I kind of figured that. Okay, this is my story. I've got a 2010 Honda Coupe for my wife and I. It's got 190,000, so I'm just going to keep on using that one.
2: Yep.
5: Yeah, makes sense.
2: That car will last you for a long time. Do the maintenance in a Honda Coupe. Is an Accord Coupe?
5: No, it's a Honda, just a Honda Civic Coupe.
2: Oh, a Honda Civic, yeah. Even better. That thing will last you 30 years, okay?
5: It will, yeah. I've looked after it, original owner, so that's a given now.
2: Okay.
5: The other one I have is a 2022 Pacifica Limited S.
2: Okay.
5: Chrysler was offering an incentive program up to $10,000 off, so I'm like, maybe I'll look into it. So I looked at a 26 Pacifica Limited S. What Chrysler's done is taken a lot of the options off.
2: Yeah.
5: So mine is actually, I've got all the options, bells and whistles, blah, blah, blah. So when I ended up looking at it, the next model up from that's called a Pinnacle. So that's the one I could purchase, but now I'm looking at, because I'll get a 3-year warranty and all that stuff. So I'm at that point right now. Between my wife and I, I always take her when I'm looking for a car because she's a good partner when it comes to that. He sees the things I don't, and I obviously see other things that she would. So we're right now we're looking at each other going, what should we do? I'll call Greg.
6: You're a smart man. Answer. She's a lucky girl.
5: I put it all on your lap.
6: She is a lucky, lucky girl. So listen to me. A couple of questions for you, okay?
5: Yeah.
6: How many kilometers you have on this Pacifica?
5: 47.
6: Okay, so that is in 4 years. So you're driving 10,000 kilometers a year. You don't drive that much. Okay.
5: That's it.
6: Is it paid off?
5: It is.
6: It is paid off. All right. So this is something that I want you to, you know, pay attention to because it's important.
5: Yes.
6: I will tell you after the break. You can't go anywhere. The show is brought to you by Aaronwood Ford and Direct Nissan. I just realized that we need to break. So don't go anywhere. We'll be right back.
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7: New problem on the 427 is adding to an already busy Saturday drive. Northbound Express at Rathburn, a stalled vehicle has that left lane blocked. And the 401 is still heavy eastbound from the 427 through to the 400. DVP is also slow northbound from Don Mills through to the 401, and festival closures continue. St. Clair is shut between Christie and Winona, and Girard East is also closed from Coxwell to Glenside. 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
11: 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To the extent such opinions relate to a professional field, including medicine, health, law, or finance, these opinions do not constitute professional advice and should not be interpreted as a representation of any specific treatment plan, product, service, or course of action.

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2: I'm going to try to explanitate the car industry for you. Oh, this is amazing. 416-872-1010 is the number to call. Don't be a slacker and don't be afraid. It's okay. I will break your heart so you don't have to break your bank account. Like Glenn here in Burlington. Hey, Glenn, are you still there?
3: I am. I want you to break my heart.
2: So listen to me. A couple of things that a lot of people don't understand is this. That whenever you have a car manufacturer, okay, that gives you $10,000 off the price of a new one, okay?
3: Yes.
2: Guess what that does to the value of the old one?
3: Oh, of course. It will reflect.
2: Exactly. So it's the same thing as if you're paying full list.
3: Yeah.
2: Because the value of your trade-in is directly related to the value of the new car that you're buying.
3: Okay.
2: So when car manufacturers come up with these crazy rebates and everybody gets all excited about it, guess what? The manufacturer literally just devalued your car by 10 Gs.
3: You never come out as a winner. The manufacturer or the dealership will. That's why they're in business.
2: Well, and look, it's not that the manufacturer wants to, you know, put you out of business. And also, it's not that they make any more or any less when they give you rebates. But it's what happens when you buy a depreciating asset. It doesn't matter what you buy. So this is not, some car manufacturers are worse than others. You know, Chrysler's are terrible for depreciation. I'm sorry. So is Fiat. It's like, wait, what? In Teslas, I won't even talk about them. Okay. So, you know, there are some cars that if you're concerned about depreciation, you need to stay away from. Now, if you're going to keep the car for 10, 15 years, who cares? Right? Who cares?
3: That's right.
2: Yeah. Now, is your car paid off?
3: It is.
2: Is it giving you any problems?
3: None.
2: Okay, don't waste your money.
3: Okay.
2: Do not waste your money. I'll tell you, you don't drive enough for you to be concerned. Look, you drive it another 6 more years, and that car is going to barely have 100,000 kilometers. That car is new still.
3: Yeah, you're right.
2: So do not waste your money on anything new, regardless of what the offer is, unless things dramatically change. Now, if you have an extended warranty, it's even better.
3: I do, actually.
2: You see?
3: Well, the warranty's up, but I have the extension, which is on the drivetrain only now.
2: That's amazing. You know, if I would arm myself with an extended warranty for a long time and just keep it. Drive it until the wheels fall off, and then you call me and I'll help you.
3: Okay. That's a fair deal.
2: Thank you, Glenn. Have an amazing weekend.
3: I really appreciate it.
2: Thank you. Thank you. Okay. Thank you. See? We just saved them 50 grand. Just like that, baby. Just like that. Let's talk to Lloyd in Burlington. I have a lot of callers from Burlington. I like Burlington. How can I help you, Lloyd?
4: Hey, how you doing, Greg?
2: You know, I am about to be better when I talk to you. You know, every time I can help somebody, every time I help somebody, I get younger. You see, I am not 54 years old. I am 20 years old with 34 years of experience.
4: There you go.
2: Talk to me.
4: Okay, so I have a 2023 E53 convertible Mercedes.
2: Nice car.
4: And yeah, it's the one with the straight six.
2: Oh yeah, I know.
4: Hybrid assist.
2: I know.
4: Engine.
2: It's amazing.
4: Yeah, it's got all the options.
2: One of my favorite cars. Okay, so what's the question?
4: Well, in May, I started getting all these random
2: codes
4: going on the center console. No, no codes. Not
2: lights?
4: Whatsoever. But, nope, just stuff would stop working.
2: Okay.
4: You can't turn the engine off with the button. You have to push it a couple of times.
2: Okay.
4: The exhaust pipes would open up randomly. The volume control wouldn't work. All kinds of stuff.
2: That sounds like a wiring issue.
4: That's right. So I took it in the dealer. And they had it for 2 weeks trying to figure it out. Then they came back and said, hey, this was in May. They said that a grommet on the firewall failed.
2: Okay.
4: And water got in under the driver's seat. And they're seeing corrosion on the harness. And the harness needs to be replaced. I mean, the car is fully under warranty.
2: Yeah, of course.
4: 2029 or something.
2: Yeah.
4: And that was in May. Now their estimate is sometime in August, because they're telling me that car I have was a custom built from AMG.
2: Okay.
4: And they don't have the harness, so it has to be made. So I'm wondering, how would you deal with a situation like that? I mean, they had given me a loaner, in all fairness. Like, you can't wrong the dealership. It's not their fault.
2: Okay. So it's a couple of things. The E-Class convertible, specifically the E53, is probably one of my top three favorite cars. Okay?
4: Oh, I love the car. Okay. It's beautiful.
2: So it is a fantastic, absolutely, unbelievably, deliciously sexy driving machine. So in that car is as good of a car as you are ever going to buy. Okay, so I want you to bear with me, okay? Just bear with me.
4: Yeah, yeah.
2: From time to time, even the best cars in the world will have some issues, because they are machines, and things get exposed. And sometimes, you know, somebody may make a mistake at some point during the manufacturing process. But a wiring harness issue is a big issue. Because the wiring harness is like the nervous system for a person. It's connected to everything. So in order for them to change the wiring harness, they have to take the vehicle apart. Now, can a used vehicle be put back together the way it was right before you came and dropped it off? My answer to that is probably not. Now, will they do a good job because it's Mercedes? Absolutely. Mercedes is the best car manufacturer there is, period, period, period. End of story. You know.
4: Okay.
2: 10 toes down. So I think that you need to make a decision. The decision is this. If you decide that this is a problem is a good thing, because it implies that there is a solution, which they are providing. Now, if it's a condition, is something that you need to accept to live with, or you need to get rid of the car. I would strongly encourage you to trade it in and get yourself a new one.
4: Okay.
2: If you were related to me, this is what I would tell you, because a wiring harness issue is a big, big issue. And you don't want that smoke. Is the car paid off?
4: Yeah.
2: Okay. And it's a specialty car. It's a specialty car. You're going to get the most money for the vehicle now. It's never going to be worth as much as it is today. And, you know, if you take it back and they start giving you even more problems, then it's going to be an issue. It's going to be a greater issue.
4: Mm-hmm.
2: I would get a new one.
4: All right. Well, trying to find a new one's a different story, because they have, the only other one I like besides, because they don't really make that car. Well,
2: no, they don't
4: yet.
2: Make it anymore. Yeah.
4: Yeah, they're coming, the CLE, but that's a C-Class, you know? That's not the same.
2: No, it's not the same.
4: And the only other one is the SL, and, you know, you're into the $230,000 mark.
2: No, it's not good. It's not good. It's not good.
4: To me, that almost looks exactly the same for the most part.
2: Well, then I think that the answer is clear. Then you need to accept it as a condition and live with it. You know, Mercedes.
4: Is there anything I can do with Mercedes to force them to say, hey, or like, let's say this issue turns up down the road and the cars, because I think the electronics warranty runs out first.
2: Yeah, of course.
4: Say, hey, you had this issue.
2: What happens is that, you know, Mercedes was one of the first car manufacturers to put a limit on the electronic warranty. That's the reason why we have 3 year 60 and 5 year 100. Because, you know, Mercedes knew that if something is going to go wrong with your car, it's not going to be the engine. It's going to be, you know, it's going to be the electronics, the telematics. That's what's going to go wrong. So that's why everybody should have an extended warranty if you're planning to keep the vehicle for more than 3 years. Because when a telematics goes away, is very, very expensive. And I've shared this story on the show before, and I'll make it very quick because we need to go for a break. I have a Range Rover Sport Supercharged autobiography, okay? And it's a beautiful car. I like those supercharged V8s. And the extended warranty was $11,000. So that made me, it hurt me, okay? But I put my money where my mouth is. 2 weeks later, after I bought it, The entire telematics system went on this thing. That the price of that was $14,000.
3: Nice.
2: $14,000. And the extended warranty paid for itself 2 weeks after I bought it. But, you know, look, don't go anywhere. I'll keep talking to you on the other side of the break. The show is brought to you by Aaron Wood Ford and Direct Nissan. We'll be right back.
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5: A crash is now causing trouble on the 401 Eastbound Express at Avenue Road, blocking the right lane. And the Avenue transfer from Collectors to Express is also caught up in that same collision. Otherwise, the eastbound volume is still heavy from 427 through to the 400. And South on St. Clair has St. Clair closed between Christie and Winona. And the Festival of Asia has Girard East shut down from Coxwell through to Glenside. 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

0: You are listening to the Greg Carrasco Show, the most important show in the country at this time in this radio station. I said it. That's it. I said it. This is the absolute best radio show on this radio station on Saturday mornings, 10 to 1. And I know somebody that agrees, Lloyd. Lloyd, man, I feel for you, brother, because that's a phenomenal machine. And now he's going to be stuck during the summertime, one of the best summer that we've ever had. It's like, oh.
1: I know. They gave me a GLA 250 to drive.
0: Yeah, it's not the same, man. It's not the same when you put the top down and you open up that exhaust system. It's unbelievable. But now, what is the ETA? How long is it going to be until they fix it?
1: They're saying their latest communication was that August 5th they're going to get the harness in, because they said they had to custom build it.
0: Okay.
1: Like the Mercedes Germany's building it.
0: Yeah. Well, look, if they keep that timeline, it's not bad. You know, it's only, 3 weeks from now.
1: Yeah. But yeah. What I'm saying is that, is there any way I can make Mercedes Canada say, hey, okay, yeah, the extended electronics warranty runs out in 2028, I believe.
0: Yeah.
1: But if there's an issue related to this harness, we will continue to cover it or something like that.
0: Well, I think that, Mercedes is pretty good about that. The moment that you have this on your service record as a recurring issue, goodwill is something very important, but so long as you keep doing the maintenance at the dealership. Because if you don't do the maintenance
1: at the dealership.
0: So if you don't do the maintenance
1: Are you kidding? I did the prepaid maintenance on it.
0: I love it. You're a smart man. But look, man, I'll stick to buy that car. That car is a phenomenal machine. So let's see. Maybe they fix it and maybe they put it back together the way that it was before. If they're making a custom harness for this thing, it's a pretty impressive car. But
1: I don't know if it's custom, but they have to make it anyway.
0: You know. Yeah, keep me posted and see see how they solve this. I mean, you can always suggest that they give you an extended warranty for the electronics. The parts will be covered for at least a year. So that's something that you will get with the manufacturer no matter what. But it wouldn't be a bad idea for them to back you up somehow. There is nothing you can do to force anyone to give you anything for free. I wouldn't even do it, because then it would put you in bad blood with a dealer, and dealers work best when you're nice to them.
1: No, they've been excellent. I can't argue that. I mean, no issue there.
0: Okay, amazing. Keep me posted, Lloyd.
1: All right, thanks for your advice.
0: Thank you, brother. Bye bye. Let's talk to Ken in London. Ken, thank you for calling the Carrasco Show. How is it going?
2: Good. How are you?
0: I am spectacular.
2: You're a master, sir. You are a master of the Automobile Association. So,
0: so tell me, what's on your mind?
2: I'm looking at a 2010 Toyota Highlander Hybrid with 197K on it.
0: Okay.
2: At the dealer. It's got all the records on it. It was in Florida every year, and they want $17,000 for it.
0: Go tell them to pound salt.
2: They wouldn't listen.
0: No, that's a lot of money for that car. That's a lot of money.
2: They laughed at me.
0: No, that's a lot of money for that car. I wouldn't do it. I wouldn't pay $20,000, because by the time you put taxes on this thing, it's going to be $20,000. So you know for $20,000 you can get almost a brand new car right now. So I don't think that's a good idea. I wouldn't do it.
2: I can't find anything else even close to it, though. There's none around for sale.
0: Yeah, because it's a 16-year-old car. You know, it doesn't matter how amazing a car is. At some point, they start failing.
2: Well, people aren't selling them. I can't find any used ones around. I just didn't know what to do. And I said, well, I appreciate that. I think I'm going to pass on it, too. But
0: I would keep an eye on it, because what happens is that when a vehicle is overpriced, you see, the price is not determined by the dealer. The price is determined by the market. So I would keep an eye on the car. If this is a Toyota store or if it's a brand new franchise, we have something that is called the velocity principle, in which we you set the parameters that you don't want to have any vehicles that are, you know, above 45 or 60 days in inventory. And at that point, you start lowering the prices until it goes. So I would keep an eye on that thing and see if they lower the price over the next few weeks, because I doubt it. They'll sell it for 17 grand. I doubt it.
2: No, so we offered them 13, even as is, and they wouldn't take it. So
0: no, don't buy it as is, man. Don't no, get a safety certified. You never know the kind of warrants that you're opening up when you're doing your own safety.
2: Well, it's a Toyota, though. I've had them.
0: Yeah, you know, look, they're Toyotas, but you still need to do the safety.
2: Yeah, I know. I'm not worried about mechanical parts. They're very reliable.
0: Yeah. They're some of the best cars there is. It's just that, you know, my beef with what you told me is that I don't know if I would ever spend $20,000 on a 16, 17-year-old Toyota. I just wouldn't do it.
2: No. I'm in a conundrum right now. I can't find one.
0: Yeah, no problem. So keep an eye on it and see if they drop the price and let me know what you did, okay?
2: Thank you, Master.
0: Thank you. Thank you. Master. Do or do not. Let me see here. Let's talk to Bram. Bram in Innisfil. Bram, talk to me. What's going on here?
3: So I'm currently looking at, I'm a longtime Mazda owner. It's my first car, and this is my fifth or sixth one. I currently own a 2022 CX-9. It's coming up for, like, the lease is ending in a week.
0: Okay.
3: I've decided I'm buying it out. But I want to know, did I make the right decision? I did a safety. They said everything looks good. You've got probably another year left on your brakes, another season left on your tires. It's got 69,000 kilometers.
0: You said 69,000?
3: Yeah.
0: Okay. And it's a 2022?
3: It's a 2022. I've got snow tires for it. I put in a trailer hitch. It drives nice. I've had it. You know, it's got the captain's chairs. I don't have any complaints, and I feel like this is the kind of car you kind of could drive into the ground and sort of drive into the sunset until it, like you were talking about, those 10, 15-year-old cars, and I could let my kid drive one day.
0: Okay, so is it a GS, GT, or Signature?
3: It's a GT.
0: It's a GT. So, look, for somebody that didn't know that you were talking about a car, you were literally describing your firstborn, man. So you are so emotionally attached to this thing that's what concerns me more about anything else. Because you have no objectivity left in your mind right now. You know, the moment that feelings get involved, logic is the first victim. So that's why you call me, because I'm about to break your heart. Okay, hear me out. What's the buyback?
3: The buyback is like 27K.
0: 27,000.
3: Yeah.
0: Are you going to finance this thing?
3: No, I've pulled from my savings. That's the plan. You know, I'm between work, and I'm just, you know, thinking about my next plan, and I'd rather not worry about a car or more payments, because the same car is like $900 brand new, and I don't really like the CX-90s.
0: Okay. So let me understand this. And why aren't you going to finance?
3: The rates that I was sort of given,
0: yeah,
3: crazy high, and I was like, at 70%, forget it. It just doesn't make sense to me.
0: Okay, so you are going to pay cash because you don't want to pay 7 or 8% on the used car loan, right?
3: Yep.
0: Okay, do you know what the rate of depreciation is on the money once you buy the car?
3: Nope. So, I haven't taken that into consideration.
0: So you are going to save 7% on interest and pay 20% on depreciation. The math doesn't work.
3: Yeah, I hear you.
0: So when you give me all your money up front, right, you're making all the payments all at once, except that you're using your liquid to do it. You know, look, the reality is that vehicle in the marketplace, if you were to trade it in, you are probably, let me see here, if I go 88% of market and my certification, let's say that it cost me $2,500 to do the safety and certification. Just, I'm being generous on that one, okay?
3: Yeah.
0: Yeah, the vehicle is probably worth $25,000. So you're paying 27 plus tax. I don't know if I would do it. I really don't know if I would do it.
4: Yeah, that's kind of where I was. It's like I'm very close to the line.
0: Yeah, but look, if you're not working right now, right?
4: No.
0: So why would you deplete your savings of 30 grand? You don't know how long you're not going to be working.
4: So, yeah, I mean, that also impedes my ability to get a loan is my concern.
0: Not necessarily. If you have good credit.
4: I have great credit.
0: Yeah, so if you have good credit and you can put a decent amount of money down, most dealerships or most financial institutions would auto-approve it. But, you know, look, I have to go for a break. Don't go anywhere. I'll be right back.
4: Okay.
0: Thank you.
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7: Good afternoon. I'm Heather Seaman. Some of the stories we're following in the newsroom this hour. Toronto police will provide an update this afternoon on a triple shooting at Jane and Shepherd late Friday that left one person dead and two men in their 20s seriously injured. It happened just after 11 p.m. last night. We'll bring you more details from investigators as we get them. We are learning more details about a fatal collision in Scarborough that left two pedestrians dead Friday afternoon. It's alleged that a vehicle ran a red light before hitting the couple. CP24's Phil Perkins has more.
8: Now, the collision happened around 2 o'clock yesterday afternoon at Birchmount Lawrence. Man and woman in their 60s pronounced dead at the scene. Police say the minivan was being driven by a 79-year-old woman who ran the red on Lawrence, collided with another vehicle before striking the two pedestrians.
9: The female driver remained on scene and was transported to hospital along with a female passenger and a female child. They all had non-life-threatening injuries. The driver of the second vehicle that was also involved in the collision remained on scene, and the driver of that vehicle was also transported to hospital with non-life-threatening injuries.
7: The victims' identities have not yet been released. The circumstances leading up to the crash are still being investigated. In sports, the Blue Jays are in their last series before the All-Star break.
10: Going back, Sheets, still tracking back. Sheets has run out of room. A three-run homer.
7: Kazuma Okamoto hit a home run in the fifth inning to lead the Blue Jays to a 5-3 victory. The Jays will continue their three-game set against the San Diego Padres tonight. First pitch is 8:40 p.m. Stay up to date at ctvnewstoronto.ca. 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
11: That crash in the 401 is really making a mess of the eastbound side right now. You're jammed from 427 all the way through the Avenue Road, where that right lane is blocked in the express and the collector to express transfer also affected. Westbound, you're crawling from the 404 right back toward Yonge Street. And DVP, that's also slow northbound from Don Mills through to the 401. Southland St. Clair has St. Clair closed between Christie and Winona. And the Festival of South Asia has also shut down Girard East from Coxwell to Glenside. Time Saver Traffic, I'm Sonia Sash. 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
7: Enjoy this beautiful weekend. Plenty of sunshine today, a high of 28. Clear tonight, a low of 17. More sunshine on Sunday, a high of 29. Sunny on Monday. And the muggy conditions make a return, a high of 32. More sunshine Tuesday, even hotter, a high of 35. Right now, mainly sunny and 26 degrees already feels like 31. I'm Heather Seaman. 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
12: The opinions expressed in the program are provided for information purposes only and are not necessarily those of Bell Media. To the extent such opinions relate to a professional field, including medicine, health, law, or finance, these opinions do not constitute professional advice and should not be interpreted as a representation of any specific treatment plan, product, service, or course of action.
13: I have been a rich man and I have been a poor man, and I choose rich every time.

0: Those who know, know what this music means. The brains of the operators in the house. 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
1: Good afternoon, young man. 20-year-old bad self.
0: 20-year-old with 34 years of experience.
1: That seems like a lot of experience to have as a 20-year-old. Like, you should probably have moved on after, I don't know, 14, 16 years of experience. Let's move on to 25.
0: No?
1: I,
0: you know, in my mind, I am 25, 6'2", 215 pounds with 16% body fat. In my mind, that's, you know, when I look at myself in the mirror, that's what I see.
1: That's the only thing that matters.
0: Precisely.
1: It's the only thing that matters.
0: Precisely. How are you?
1: I'm not, obviously not doing comparatively as well, but I'm good.
0: That's, why not? You know, why aren't you doing as well? You are one of the most, you know, together humans that I know. Like, you are a pretty consistent person.
1: Consistency is hard.
0: Yeah, it is very hard.
1: Consistency is hard.
0: I tell you that it is, but you know, because I need to sign off with you know, with Bram that we had from Innsfield, so we can carry on with our show.
1: Please.
0: Hey, Bram, you still there?
2: I'm still here. Yeah.
0: So this is what I need you to do for me, Bram.
2: Heart, but it's okay.
0: So if you buy your own vehicle, Bram, you're gonna be overpaying for that car. You're gonna be overpaying by about $3,000 to $4,000 plus tax. If you are going to make that decision because you're so committed to the car and you think that it's going to be something that you're going to have for a long time, I would do my best to try to get finance first. I wouldn't put all my savings, especially if you're out of work. I would just

0: the extra seats has really helped us.
1: You know, why don't we do this, Bram? You know, after I finish the show, I'm going to call you on the way home. And okay. I'm going to do a proper appraisal for you and to see if you're actually, you know, if you're upside down or not. So that way I can save you some money and save some time now, okay?
0: You know what? I would super appreciate that. I'm so happy I called, and I just did this on a whim. It's been a long time since I've called into a radio show, but, you know, I like what you're saying, and I was like, I need to talk to this guy.
1: Thank you for trusting me. And, you know, leave your phone number with my producer here, and we're going to be right there with you. So do you want me to hang up, or you can grab me. There you go. You see, we try to change lives. That's what we're trying to do. And, you know, today we have saved people, I don't know, maybe $250,000 in mistakes that they were about to make.
2: That's a good morning.
1: That's a good morning. That is a good. I'm pretty consistent on that.
2: Consistent is hard.
1: Consistent is very hard. What is happening out there? Are we in a recession?
2: Apparently not. Nope.
1: Well, not according to the government, but based on what you see out there in the marketplace.
2: See, I can only give you anecdotal evidence. And, you know, I talk to a number of people who all say, yeah, the Canadian economy is doing terribly. And I find a lot of them are listening to U.S. sources who just claim how great they're doing. And I mean, my only gauge is I look at the markets.
1: And how the markets are doing.
2: Canada is keeping edged ahead of the U.S. so far year to date. Europe is edging all of us. The emerging markets are kicking everybody's butt. So, I mean, all of those signs are green and positive. That doesn't mean that what's going on behind the scenes is perfect.
1: Mm-hmm.
2: But so far, so good. I don't know. I can't prognosticate. I can't predict what the economy is going to do. The economy tends to show that it will not be predicted.
1: Mm-hmm.
2: But I feel some solace in the fact that literally for the last 3.5 years, the markets have been phenomenal. And so people keep asking me, are the markets going to pull back? Are we going to have a recession or a stock market correction? And I don't know the answer to it. The higher the market gets, the more nervous I get. Mm-hmm. And I think anyone with any level of investing experience says the higher the markets get, the more nervous they get. But I look at what it's given us the last 3.5 years and I say, I can afford to take a little hit. Because it's always four steps forward, one step back.
1: But that's the way it works. It's just that it always amazes me how people buy when the market is high and they sell when the they sell when the market is low.
2: I look back over 30 years, which, you know, not to brag or nothing.
1: Yeah.
2: I am literally 9 days past my 30th anniversary.
1: Wow.
2: It's July 2nd, 30.
1: Good for you, man. You know, look, I admire people that made the decision of staying.
2: Yeah.
1: It's hard.
2: It is hard to be consistent.
1: Yeah.
2: And that's what I've always told all of my clients. I'm going to be here in good years and bad. You may think I'm in front of you because the markets are doing well. I promise I will be sitting down in front of you when they're not. And I'll be telling you why they're not and what we need to do. And so I look back over the last 30 years and there have been a ton of times when the markets were high. And you look at the next 12 months after that, and the market went down. And I think, well, there was the high point. There was the high point. But I look at where those high points are compared to today. They're low points.
1: Really? Eh?
2: So all I can do is when someone says, I think the markets are high, I say, relative to what? And if you're going to be invested the next 10 years, you will not think today is high. 10 years from now, you'll think, thank goodness I invested more or I stayed invested, whatever the case may be.
1: And the first thing I think about when you tell me these things is that, you know, because I've been listening to you for years now and I trust your, you know, financial advice, it's like, whatever the market is doing today, who cares?
2: Yeah.
1: You know, are you retiring today? No. Okay, then don't worry about it.
2: Or more specifically, are you spending the money today?
1: Yeah, that is true.
2: I don't care what the markets are doing. If you're spending the money in the next 12 to 18 months, you should really be cutting back on how much you're exposed to the markets. And I don't care if the markets went up for the next 18 months. You weren't assured that and you knew what you needed to spend and you need to protect that. If you're not spending it, then why are you worried?
1: You shouldn't be. And folks, if you're just tuning in, you're listening to the Greg Carrasco Show. And every other week, I bring Money Mike here on the show. And the reason why I find this important is because, you see, whenever I get involved in a business and it changes my life, I always want to tell the world about it. That's just been

0: the way that I have been. I've tried to monetize all my hobbies. This one is one that I haven't been able to monetize yet. But Money Mike, I've known him for about 25 years. He's an expert financial advisor and a planner, I guess. But he's a lifestyle planner. He is the only person that I trust with my money. And some time ago, I made the mistake of, you know, before Mike came into the picture, I made the mistake of just having somebody on the show that I didn't do business with, but was a so-called expert. And it didn't take very long until one of my friends called me and said, Greg, I don't think that you should trust that person on air. And I said, why is that? He says, because, you know, all these reasons. And then I did a little bit of research, and sure enough. So when I bring someone on the show, it's because I trust this person. I do business with them. And I think that there are many of you out there that, you know, are independently wealthy, that you are business owners, that you have inheritance coming your way, that you have large amounts of money sitting in a savings account, or you have a large investment portfolio, and you're not getting the attention, the results, the advice that you should get, that you deserve for having made the right decisions. And there is where Money Mike comes into place. You know, he's one of those crazy ones that makes himself available even off air on his personal cell phone. 905-360-6762, right?
1: 320-6762.
0: I keep messing that one up. I don't know why. 320-6762. You think that after this many years, I would have it memorized?
1: You know. Is it a sign you don't call me enough? I don't know.
0: Or maybe it's a sign that I don't see the name popping up on my phone.
1: Oh, snap.
0: Snap. So if you have any questions about investment, about your portfolio, about estate planning, if you think that maybe somebody in your family needs some help, I think that this is probably the time for you to call. 416-872-1010, 416-872-1010. This is going to be raw professional conversation that we're going to try to shed some light into your finances. So Money Mike is with me every other week, and he is a staple of my show because not only he is my financial advisor, he's also my friend. And I like to share the good things with the audience. The show is brought to you by Direct Nissan and Aaronwood Ford. We're going to take a very, very short break, and we'll be right back. Don't forget, the number to call is 416-872-1010, or you can call me toll-free at 1-877-518-5151, 1-877-518-5151. And if you want to text us, you can text us at the 416-872-1010. We'll be right back.
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3: The 401 is still carrying most of the Saturday volume, with the eastbound side heavy from 427 through to Avenue Road, and westbound is slow from the 404 right back toward Young, and the DVP is also busy northbound from Don Mills through to the 401. 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

0: And we're back. Money Mike is in the house with me, 416-872-1010. So if you have a money question about investment, about planning, about saving, RSPs, RESPs, investment portfolios, you name it, you call us. If you if there is some will, a will coming your way, if you have to do some estate planning, you have a, you know, elderly parents that need some assistance with this, this is the number to call, 416-872-1010. Wealth. How do we define it? I mean, the way that I see it is freedom, right? Yeah. Your freedom to make the choices that you want to make because you feel like making them. But how, you know, I read this quote yesterday that says the following, that having something, oh, sorry, not having something and not wanting something is the exact same thing, except that you're rich already.
1: Mm-hmm.
0: Mm-hmm. Does that make sense to you?
1: Yeah, and that's the definition. I think one or two shows ago I said to you that the definition of rich is that having more money wouldn't change the way you live. In other words, I can get more because I have more money, but I don't want more. Mm-hmm. I got everything I want. Thanks for the more. I'm not changing.
0: But where is that line, though? Because, you know, look, is what makes you rich is not, it's not what you have, it's what you can live without. The less you can live without, the richer you are instantly.
1: Right.
0: So if you can downsize your life, you can downsize your expenses and all these things that people go crazy spending money on, you know, not to steal this from a financial institution, but you're richer than you think.
1: I've heard that rumor.
0: Yes.
1: Yeah.
0: But from your viewpoint, though, how do you see that?
1: Well, you asked the question, where's the line? How do you draw the line? And thankfully, there isn't one. It's an individual thing.
0: Mm-hmm.
1: I have met people with millions and millions of dollars who are dreading tax season, who are afraid to open up the mail because of the bills that are coming with it.
0: Mm-hmm.
1: And I've met people who, wow, I'm having $1 million would be such an aspiration. And they are richer than most people because they have everything they need. They want for nothing. They are just the happiest people, generous to a fault. I mean, generous to an unbelievable level. So there isn't a line in the sand to say, if you exceed this number, you're wealthy. And I think most people who have a degree of wealth understand that what wealth does is it gives you options. It buys you time. It means I don't have to do the things that I don't want to do. I can spend my time the way I want to spend it. It isn't about I can afford the fanciest car, the biggest house, the private jets, the most envious vacations. That's mm-hmm. not what it is to them. And so, you know, years ago, I remember reading a book by Dr. Thomas Stanley, The Millionaire Next Door.
0: Mm-hmm.
1: And he did a study and discovered that the average millionaire, and of course, this is US-based, so, you know, the numbers are comparable. I think Canada is a fairly similar environment. But he's like, you know, the wealthiest people, they've lived in the same house and married to the same person for 40 years.
0: Isn't that Warren Buffett story that he's been in the same house for like forever?
1: Forever.
0: Yeah.
1: Yeah. I think since the 60s, I think he's been in that house. And if you drive past it, you would not think one of the richest people in the world.
0: Mm-hmm.
1: But, you know, they drive newer. Traditionally, it's been North American cars, but that's branched out. Foreign cars are in there, but not ostentatious cars. And they're not flashy.
0: Mm-hmm.
1: And so wealthy is different to different people. And so a lot of the conversations that I have with people is, first of all, trying to understand the wealth they have. Again, hundreds of thousands and sometimes millions of dollars, and everybody's different. But understanding, what does that wealth mean for them?
0: Mm-hmm.
1: What does it mean for what it can provide, the safety and the options and the time saved, all of that? I also like to understand how they got it. One of the biggest concerns that I have with this current environment that talks about the baby boom generation will be handing down you know, a trillion or $2 trillion to the next generation. I have seen time and time again, people who have a lot of money that didn't have to do the work to produce it, mm-hmm. don't understand how to manage it. And it gets lost pretty quick.
0: I mean, isn't that, there was a staggering statistic for people that win the lottery that, you know, almost 92, 93% of them are
1: go broke.
0: Yeah, yeah. Within the next 3 years.
1: Yeah. Yeah. It's huge. You know, someone who has $2 million who built it up from nothing compared to someone who has $5 million who inherited it.
0: Yeah.
1: I'll tell you who I would put odds on favorite.
0: 100%.
1: Successful.
0: Yeah. 100%.
1: Right? Because you need to develop the skills on how to manage it, how to steward it, not only for your needs, but, you know, do it wisely. It's going to survive you. It's going to go on to the next generation. And what are you doing with the next generation to prepare them for taking over that legacy?
0: Isn't that what happens with most people, with most things when you get them unearned?
1: Yeah. Yeah, I mean, statistically speaking, businesses are seen very similar to this to inheritance. They say 90% of businesses don't survive to the third generation. Mm-hmm. Inheritance, same way. You may inherit money, and 90% chance it's all gone before your grandkids are in position to inherit it. Or I should say, yeah, to the grandkids of the people who left it behind. Mm-hmm. So it's all normal. So managing wealth is such an interesting process for me. And, you know, some of the people in the office, you know, people who haven't been in the industry as long, who aren't managing the vast amounts of wealth that we are on behalf of our clients, you know, someone will call up with $2-3 million and they're flabbergasted. Oh my God, what do you do? And I look at it and go, whew, there's a lot of work that has to be done.
0: Yeah.
1: I got to understand before I can give you any advice, I really need to understand what this money, where it came from, what it means to you, what you need it to do for mm-hmm. you. It's work and responsibility. It's not about impressing anything, anyone. It's what do we need to do to make this work best for you?
0: And folks, if you're listening to the show right now with me as Money Mike, you literally have one of the absolute biggest experts in the country to give you advice on tax planning, estate planning, wills, investment, you name it. Call us, 416-872-1010. 416-872-1010 is the number to call. You often have to pay to get expert opinions. You don't have to do that with our show. Let's talk to Jim in Pickering. Jim, thank you for calling the Carrasco Show. How can we help? Is this my Jim? How's it going?
2: Very good. Yeah, it is. It is. Nice to talk to you, and Greg and Mike.
1: Hi, Jim.
2: You mentioned something, and I'm dealing with it now, and is estate planning. Mm-hmm. And so at any rate, I'm wondering, I'm going to be meeting with the lawyer and all that, but I'm in a disgusting tax bracket mm-hmm. just because I worked hard and invested well.
1: Excellent.
2: And
1: congratulations.
2: So, you know, for example, I never got any OAS, and I'm going to be 80 yeah. in October. But what I'm wondering about, I've heard them talk about different trusts, like charitable remainder trusts or something like that, mm-hmm. but is there a way that I can get some benefit now by committing that money to certain charities, right? Like, I mean, I know after I'm gone, if the money goes to charity, well, my estate will reduce taxes. But right. how about for me, Jim Keating? Sorry, yeah. it makes sense last
0: now, do you, Jim, question for you. Do you have kids?
2: I do.
0: Okay. Are you adopting? Money Mike, you can answer that.
1: Well, of course there are benefits to donating to charities now, Jim. So that's tax planning. I mean, if ultimately you're going to give that money, it's almost like inheritance. Do I want to give money to my kids now and see them enjoy it? And yeah. that benefits me, or do I want to wait till I die and my kids are in their 60s and I don't get to see it? They don't get to enjoy it as early. And charities the same way. You can set it up that charities will benefit from your money when you're done with it. Or if you've done an effective financial planning job and you understand how much wealth is necessary to maintain your needs and how much wealth you have in excess of that, then there's a chance that you could start giving some of that charitable money now. So the charities can benefit. You can benefit on an ongoing basis from the tax deductions, and you get to see the benefit of that money put to work. So yes, there are things that you could do now. So that's effective financial planning. It's tax planning. How much do you need to benefit, or how much can you benefit now from tax deductions? And then it's a question of how do I give? Am I giving from cash in the bank? Am I giving from a business that I still have set up? Am I giving existing investments that have negative tax consequences for me that I can give away and I can get a charitable donation and wipe out that negative tax benefit? There's a lot of options.
0: Jim, hold on a second, Jimmy. I have to go for a break. Don't go anywhere, okay? 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And folks, we have my personal financial advisor here on the show. If you have a stash of cash in your mattress and you don't know what to do with, or maybe the freezer. I don't know where people keep their money these days. Call us, 416-872-1010, 416-872-1010. Billy in Hamilton, we see you. We'll be right back after the break.
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4: A stalled vehicle is adding a new slowdown to the QEW Fort Erie bound at Centennial Parkway with that right lane blocked. And over on the 401, that remains busy eastbound from the 427 through to Avenue Road, westbound from the 404 back toward Yonge. And the DVP is slow northbound from Don Mills through to the 401. And Salsa on St. Clair is on now, keeping St. Clair closed between Christie and Winona until midnight Monday. And the Festival of South Asia is also on. And that has Girard East shut down from Coxwell through to Glenside until 4 a.m. Monday. Time Saver Traffic, I'm Sonia Sash. 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
16: The opinions expressed in the program are provided for information purposes only and are not necessarily those of Bell Media. To the extent such opinions relate to a professional field, including medicine, health, law, or finance, these opinions do not constitute professional advice and should not be interpreted as a representation of any specific treatment plan, product, service, or course of action.

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4: 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Call me, 416-872-1010. So if you need help deciding where to put your millions, this is the right place. So, Jim, you were just finish your thought because I have to move on. Talk to me.
5: Okay, so this is how I see it, right? I realize if I give my money to charity today or tomorrow, I'm going to get a tax deduction, things like that,
6: right?
5: But the thing is, I look at my tax return as a charitable contribution. Why? It's going to society.
6: Right.
5: I'm paying more than $100,000 a year in tax, right?
6: Yeah.
5: And so at any rate, I pay buy a car for a fraction of that. So what I know that part of my estate is going to charity for sure.
6: Mm-hmm.
5: But is there any way, like, I could, you know, reduce my taxes now because they're going to get the money later for sure?
6: Yeah. Yeah, there's definitely ways. But, I don't know your situation. I don't know how you have things structured. I don't know where things sit. You know, years ago, I would have said to you, there's insurance options.
5: Yeah.
6: And you could take insurance to leave money to charity, and you get to deduct the premiums, and you can benefit from that now. Now that you're 80, the chances of putting insurance in place are pretty slim, and the benefits of them would be far less than they would have been done years ago. So the short answer is yes, there are things you can do. The long answer takes a lot more familiarity with your situation. So if you want to dive into it, give me a call outside the show. I know you've called us many times inside the show.
5: Yes.
6: But Jim, call me outside the show.
5: Right,
6: and we can dive into
4: Don't be
6: specific.
4: Stubborn. Just because you're 80 doesn't mean you need to be stubborn, Jim. Call him. 905-320-6762. Bye. You don't have to. You know, the text says, you know, growing old is mandatory. Growing up is optional for sure.
6: You're here.
4: Let's talk to Billy in Hamilton. Billy, thank you for calling the Carrasco Show. You have one of the biggest experts on financial advice here on the show right now. You have his ear. What say you?
7: Thank you for taking my call. My question is, if I want to donate to a charity in Mumbai, India, where my mother was educated because she was an orphan, can I get a tax write-off in Ontario because I'm a resident of Ontario?
6: Generally speaking, in order to benefit from tax deductions, the charity has to be registered here.
7: In Canada. So,
6: yeah, generally that's the case. And I suspect a charity in Mumbai is probably not registered here in Canada. But I don't know of the specific one. But yeah, you got to be careful. There's organizations out there that also claim that they're charitable. And then when you go to claim it, CRA says no.
7: Oh,
6: that's perfect. But it does matter where it's registered.
7: There's such in India.
6: Yeah.
7: But yeah. Okay, the question I have is, I was educated in Mumbai in a school run by the Convent of Jesus and Mary. Would that, if I contacted the Catholic Church, would I be able to find out if I could get some kind of charitable, with the donation, get some kind of write-off?
6: Yeah, contact the church because, you know, maybe there's a possibility of a church here that you could donate to that you could direct the funds to be toward the Catholic Church operations in Mumbai. So, yeah, I mean, as long as you're donating to the church here, you're going to be able to write it off. So contact them and see what options they can suggest for you.
7: Okay, thank you very much.
4: Yeah, Billy, leave your phone number with our producer here, and then we can talk to you because we don't know how much the amount of money is. We don't have enough information to be able to help you. Okay.
7: I have the other number. When I need to call, I will 320.
4: Okay, amazing. Thank you, Billy. Thank you so much.
7: 6-7, correct?
4: Yes.
6: 6-7-6-2. Thank you.
4: 6-7-6-2. Thank you, Billy. Bye bye. The you know, there's a lot of people giving money away.
6: Yep.
4: Is this a common thing?
6: It It is. Again, once you've accumulated wealth to the point where you realize you don't need it all,
4: mm-hmm.
6: there's a lot of good people out there saying, who else can I help?
4: Yeah.
6: They're the most selfish people in the world. They want to help other people and feel good about it.
4: So I know. Selfish. The secret is in the giving. I'm telling you, folks, there's no secret in there's no happiness in accumulation. Oh. You have to be a giver.
6: Diminishing marginal benefit the more you accumulate.
4: Oh,
6: it does less for you. Help others.
4: You know, here's another question for you. What is one of the biggest misconceptions that people have about becoming wealthy? Because there's got to be some misconceptions out there.
6: Well, obviously the biggest misconception is that it makes you happy. You know, there's two sides to wealth. Some people think that money is the root of all evil. And I've always said that money is simply a magnifier.
4: Mm.
6: It's a multiplier. So if you're a really good person, I want to see you have a ton of money because you do really good things with that. And if you're a really nasty person, the more you accumulate, the worse you get. And happiness is the same thing. People think the more money you accumulate, the happier you will be. And the reality is when you accumulate money, it has the ability to remove certain dissatisfactions in your life. It's able to remove barriers to happiness. But actually being happy, that's on you. That's what you got to figure out to do. And eventually you'll figure out it's not the money that makes you happy.
4: Hmm. You know, I think that resonates. Money really reveals people.
6: Yeah.
4: Doesn't do anything else.
6: Great way to say it.
4: It just reveals people.
6: Yeah.
4: If you're not a good person and you pretend it to be, next thing you know, you have money and notoriety, all the skeletons come out.
6: Yes.
4: And they come out hard.
6: Yeah.
4: And, you know, it's amazing to see what power does to people. You know, power, money is crazy what it does. We have Steve from Port Dover. Steve, thank you for calling the Carrasco Show. You have Money Mike with you.
8: Hi, Mike.
6: Hello, Steve.
8: So my question is, I am 65 years old.
6: Okay.
8: I sent a request in to not send my money for their checks, their monthly checks. However, all of a sudden, I start receiving their checks.
6: When you say their check, are you referring to old age security or Canada pension?
8: Yeah, old age security, yes.
6: Okay, okay.
8: Now I have three or four of these checks piled up. I have not cashed them.
6: Yeah.
8: But I haven't been able to get any advice on what to do with that money now that they're sending it, because I am still working and I do make more money than their level permits. So then that means I just have to return the money at the end of the year, according to them.
6: It's going to get clawed back. Yeah. Yeah. So, I mean, you can reach out to old age security and request that it be postponed. I mean, if you know it's going to end up being clawed back at tax time, then you can just deposit it into an account so you have the money available when that clawback happens.
8: Okay.
6: So that's an easy, you know, you can stop receiving CPP and OAS if you do it inside the first 6 months. So it shouldn't be a job of work to get them to stop sending it to you, but they should be able to very easily look at your tax return and realize that it's going to be clawed back anyway. So worst case scenario, just set it aside. And when the clawback happens, you'll have the money to return.
8: Just to return it.
6: Yeah.
8: Okay, yeah.
6: And then it will stop the next year. It'll be fully clawed back even without your request.
8: Okay, so it's not smart. Do someone suggest that I put into like a tax-free savings of some kind so that I'm not taxed on it?
6: Because sure. You can put it into that type of vehicle and see if you can earn a little something on it in the meantime. Don't do anything risky if you don't have the money, because it could take a hit and then you still have to repay it. So if you want to earn a little something on it in the meantime inside a TFSA, yeah, that's great.
8: Okay, and it's probably not recommended I invested in anything?
6: If you have the means to make up for it, if that investment takes a hit, feel free, but I wouldn't. It's short term, right? We know we're going to have to pay it back next April. So,
8: yeah,
6: no, just something exactly. That's going to earn a little interest. That'll be great.
8: Okay.
4: Thank you, Steve. I appreciate you. Thank you very much. 416-872-1010 is the number to call. If you have any questions about estate planning and financial advice, we have an expert here. You know, here's another question for you. And
6: right.
4: I only have enough time to ask it, not for you to answer it. So,
6: okay.
4: What habit has created more wealth for you than any investment ever has? You know, because life is just a never-ending string of habits that we create for ourselves. And in as far as wealth is concerned, there's got to be some habits that you personally have had that had generated an incredible amount of return. So folks, call us. Money Mike is in the house, 416-872-1010. The show is brought to you by Aaronwood Ford and Direct Nissan. We're going to take a very short break. We'll be right back.
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9: Saturday traffic is definitely building across the majors. A stalled vehicle has that right lane blocked on the QEW Fort Erie bound at Centennial Parkway. And the 401 is busy eastbound from the 427 right through to Avenue Road. Also keep in mind that Salsa on St. Clair is on, and that's going to keep St. Clair closed between Christie and Winona until midnight Monday. 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
1: And we're back. With me in the studio, I have Money Mike. If you if you've been listening to the show, because I know you guys listen to here, and you think that your situation is particular and is private and you need to reach out to Money Mike, you can call him at 905-320-6762 or send him an email on moneymike.ca. 905-320-6762 is his personal cell phone number, so you can reach him after the show. But if you want to call the show for whatever reason now, 416-872-1010 is the number to call. 416-872-1010 is the number to call. Before the break, I need to share with the audience. So Mike just shared some news with me that he has an event today. Mm-hmm. He's going to a university reunion today of something that he graduated from 30 years ago.
2: It's been 30 years.
1: 30 years.
2: 30 years. You know, obviously, my anniversary of my career was 30 years ago as of 9 days. So, yes, a few weeks before that, I graduated from university. So, 30 years.
1: That's crazy. You know, I'm laughing, but last time I went to Chile, I had a reunion with all my friends from elementary school. We're still friends.
2: So cool.
1: Yeah, still friends. So I graduated elementary school 42 years ago. And they're still the same. They're still the same people. It's amazing. But the fact that I still have my friends back from, the deep, dark Santiago is crazy. But, before the break, I asked you a question. Mm-hmm. What habit do you think has yielded more return to you than any investment that you've ever had?
2: I'd have to say, and this is the habit leads to a series of actions. So the habit is simple, and it's what I advise to everybody out there. Spend less than you make.
1: Mm.
2: And what that led to is cash flow that I can invest. And so I invested, and I invest consistently. And what do I invest in? I invest in equities. And so I don't know if that's three or four different things that I did, or it all stems from the one thing, which is spend less than you make.
1: That's hard, man. That's so hard.
2: Is it? Is it so hard? I seem to remember, I can't remember who the handsome, swarthy, bald-headed man was who said, choose your hard.
1: That's right, baby.
2: But yes, it is hard. Consistency is hard. Consistency is really boring. Don't get me wrong. To choose an action and to do it consistently for 30 years, it's boring. But
1: you know, it's simple to be wealthy. What's difficult is to be simple.
2: Very difficult to be simple. And so, being wealthy is simple.
1: So, I guess, but... at what point does pursuing more money begins to cost you more than it's worth?
2: Again, it's different for everybody. But I think that moment escapes most people. I think that moment smacks you upside the head. Oftentimes it takes a spouse to ground you and go, what are you doing? What's the goal to this?
1: Mm-hmm.
2: And so... You take the actions and they kind of feed on themselves, and you do all these things to build more wealth.
1: Mm-hmm.
2: And then there does come a time when you say to yourself, you know what, the path I'm on, like I haven't reached my goal yet. And that's where I'm at right now. I haven't reached my goal yet.
1: You haven't?
2: No.
1: Okay.
2: But what I'm doing consistently year in, year out gets me there. The only thing it requires is the passage of time. So I stopped trying to do more because what I'm doing is enough.
1: Mm.
2: And so, you know, this is something I mentioned to someone, you know, I'll get a little personal here.
1: Yeah, sure.
2: I haven't given myself a raise in 7 years.
1: Aren't you depriving yourself of a better life, or, you know, or to enjoy some of the things that you've done and accumulated simply because you want to save for an improbable future?
2: There's an element of that, but then there's an element of we have enough that we can do all the things that we want to do. Why do I need more? And so now it's if we produce more, mm-hmm. now we have choices. What do we do with it? Who do we help? Where do we accumulate it? What does it buy us? And I think what it buys us is time.
1: You know, fine. Okay.
2: Yeah.
1: But let me challenge you with a question.
2: Please.
1: If you were to lose, I mean, knock on wood, you were to lose everything today except your knowledge and relationships, how would you rebuild your wealth in the next 5 years? Could you rebuild your wealth in 5 years? And the reason why I'm asking this question is because, you see, a lot of people don't understand that who you choose as a husband or wife is the most important financial decision of your life. That's my opinion. I don't know if it's yours. You can disagree with me all you want.
2: Yeah.
1: But divorce is financially crippling for so many people. So many people.
2: Yeah.
1: So if you, for whatever reason, were to lose everything mm-hmm. and all you had was your knowledge and your relationships, could you rebuild this in 5 years? And what would you do to rebuild it in 5 years?
2: Yeah, I mean, if I was still doing what I'm doing, but I lost everything that I had accumulated, it'd probably be more like 8 years. I'd say probably 8 years to build it all back.
1: I don't know what's funnier, your confidence on the or the fact that I know that is true.
2: Yep. Yeah. No, and obviously it's a very privileged position that we're in to have these things. But that's what our consistency over the last 30 years. And, you know, my wife's the same. She's been teaching for 27 years. Not the easiest profession, especially when you get to the tail end of that career and you're getting further and further in age away from the young kids that you're teaching. And the amount of change that profession and the government goes through over that time, it's not an easy career. And day in, day out, 27 years, here she is doing it. And so I think that's the magic formula for us is we've been consistent and it gives us options.
1: Okay. So now this is the last question that I ask,
2: okay.
1: because I'm actually genuinely curious about this.
2: Yeah.
1: What financial decision made you the most money and what decision cost you the most?
2: Ooh, what decision cost me the most?
1: Yes.
2: What a great question. I would say the thing that cost us the most money is the house that we bought. This is going to sound silly.
1: Okay.
2: Because it's not an ostentatious house, but we've had to put a lot of money into that house to get it to the state where we want it.
1: Mm-hmm.
2: And I think having the ability to go back in time and do things differently, we would have spent more money on our first house that we could have grown into and not need to change. Instead, we bought a smaller house and then we had to update to this house. And unfortunately, we just did it at a time when the real estate market was moving so quick. We just looked for a house that sort of had the structure that we wanted. And we just said, well, we'll get it where we need it to be over time.
1: Mm-hmm.
2: And so that we've put more money into the house than we paid for the house.
1: Okay.
2: So that was probably not a smart decision. You know, again, had we bought a little bit more house the second time around where things were done and we could have just enjoyed it,
1: mm-hmm.
2: we wouldn't have had to put as much into it.
1: What about the decision that made you the most?
2: That made me the most money?
1: Yeah.
2: Yeah, definitely my partner.
1: It's amazing.
2: Yeah.
1: You know what my biggest decision that cost me the most money was?
2: My.
1: Not having a prenuptial agreement.
2: Oh.
1: You have Money Mike with you. Where can people find you, Money Mike?
2: They can reach me direct at 905-320-6762 or go to my website, moneymike.ca.
1: The show is brought to you by Aaron Woodford and Derek Neeson. 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I'll see you all next Saturday.
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14: Good afternoon. I'm Heather Seaman. Some of the stories we're following in the newsroom this hour. Toronto police will hold a news conference in just an hour from now to provide details on a triple shooting at Jane and Shepherd last night that left one person dead and two men in their 20s seriously injured. Here's CP24's Melissa Duggan.
15: They are expected to share an update to tell us more about what exactly happened here last night. What may have led to shots erupting here, leaving one person dead, two people seriously injured. Also looking for word on suspects. No details have been shared at this point. If investigators are still looking for anyone, if there's a description to share, but certainly a lot of concern, a lot of fear.
14: We'll bring you more details from police as we get them. A new bridge linking Windsor and Detroit will officially open to travelers on the 27th of July. Word of the opening of the Gordie Howe International Bridge comes after lengthy delays and public criticism from U.S. President Donald Trump. The new crossing is expected to relieve congestion from the nearby Ambassador Bridge. A ribbon cutting set for early last month was abruptly called off. And the OPP are set to launch a week-long campaign tomorrow that aims to reduce the number of collisions involving transport trucks. CP24's Andrew Brennan has more.
16: Now, this isn't just for those behind the wheels of big rigs. It's for all drivers to make sure that everyone is sharing the road safely. Officers will be looking to try to crack down on unsafe lane changes, speeding, and other bad habits behind the wheel. So just in the last year, there were roughly 8,800 crashes involving commercial vehicles, and 95 of those in 2025 were fatal.
14: In sports, two FIFA World Cup semifinalists will be determined today, with England meeting Norway in Miami at 5 p.m., followed by Argentina versus Switzerland in Kansas City at 9 p.m. The winners will meet Wednesday in Atlanta. You can catch all the action on TSN with select matches on CTV and Crave. Stay up to date at ctvnewstoronto.ca. 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
17: The QEW is taking a beating now. Eastbound at Crush Upper Loke has that right lane blocked with traffic crawling from Guelph Line through to Trafalgar. And westbound, that stalled vehicle at Centennial Parkway is still blocking that right lane, and you're backed up from Burlington Skyway to Centennial. And the 401 remains busy eastbound from the 427 through to Avenue. And south on St. Clair keeps St. Clair closed between Christie and Winona until midnight Monday. Time saver traffic, I'm Sonia Sash. Your next update at 1:15 on News Talk 1010 Toronto.
14: A beautiful weekend. Get out and enjoy it if you can. Plenty of sunshine today, a high of 28. Clear tonight, a low of 17. More sunshine on Sunday, a high of 29. Sunny on Monday, and the muggy conditions make a return, a high of 32. Right now, mainly sunny and 25. Feels like 30. 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
18: Hi there, and welcome to the best of the Vashi Capellos show. I hope you've had a wonderful week. We've got a great 2 hours of programming just up ahead for you. I'm very glad to be with you over these few hours. We're going to kick things off with retired Vice Admiral Mark Norman, former head of the Canadian Navy. He's going to weigh in on the news that the federal government has selected the German-Norwegian company, TKMS, for those 12 new subs, a contract estimated to be worth $100 billion. They selected the German-Norwegian team, the European team, over a competing bid from South Korean company Hanwha. We're going to go through the merits of each of the bids and talk a little bit also about what the purpose of this procurement is. Why do we need these 12 new subs? And what we will be doing with them. So the retired admiral will be with us in a few moments. Then we'll go one-on-one for an exclusive interview with Japan's ambassador to Canada. He's actually leaving the country now. He's ended his post. He's going to retire after 40 years of diplomacy. But he has a lot to say around energy and autos. And in particular on the subject of energy, this new pipeline that the federal government in Alberta says will go to BC's coast on the southern route, not the northern route. But that new pipeline, he says, is a game changer for Japan's ability to buy more crude oil from Canada, something they're very interested in, given their dependency on oil from the Middle East and all the instability in that region right now. So we'll talk to Japan's ambassador about that. We'll also talk to pharmacist Kiro Masa about drug shortages in Ontario, a chronic issue, he says, in his pharmacy and other pharmacies that could be fixed with some very, you know, tangible solutions that he's putting forward. And that has a big consequence right now, these shortages on patients and even on physicians who have to continue to rewrite prescriptions. So we'll talk about that. And we'll round things out with John Klotz, who'll tell us his best advice on investing in the Canadian versus U.S. stock markets.
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18: Monday, July 6th, a few hours from now, 4 o'clock Eastern, I should say, to be precise, we anticipate Prime Minister Mark Carney will make an announcement in Halifax about the procurement of 12 new patrol submarines for the Royal Canadian Navy. Two industry sources with direct knowledge of the bids have confirmed to CTV News, the Globe and Mail's original reporting, or they reported first, that it is the Germany-Norway bid by a company called TKMS that will be successful. And that Hanwha, the South Korean company, has been notified of that fact already. I want to bring in my next guest, who knows a lot more about this subject than I could ever, the retired Vice Admiral Mark Norman, former Vice Chief of Defense Staff. Hi, Admiral Norman. Pleasure to welcome you back to the show. As always, thanks for making the time.
5: Yeah, well, good afternoon, Vashi, to you and your listeners.
18: If I could, I wanted to, just for the benefit of myself, I should say, but also everyone listening, who may not be familiar with the need for submarines, just ask you kind of a basic question before we get into the competing bids and what the decision signals. Like, why do we need to buy new submarines?
5: Well, I mean, the first thing would be that we have a massive maritime estate surrounded on three sides.

0: the surveillance and deterrence that I mentioned earlier, but also to be able to contribute to international operations when required. So this is a huge step forward for Canada.
1: As someone who worked in the Navy for as long as you did, ran the Navy, like how big of a deal is it that the decision is even being made?
0: Well, it's significant. Like it is historic. It is unprecedented for a variety of reasons. First of all, the total number, we've never had more than five submarines in our past at any one time. This is a huge increase in capacity and also an increase in terms of capability because they're much more modern and much more capable. They have much better endurance, a variety of different things like that. It also signals that we're going to take our responsibilities for protecting our coastlines more seriously, and especially given if we accept the rumors as is, I still want to hear it out of the Prime Minister's mouth. But this reinforces longstanding partnerships with two key allies in NATO that we have worked with before. This makes a lot of sense to me.
1: Yeah, let me follow up on that. And I'll just offer the caveat as well for our listeners that there are multiple sources who have said to us that Hanwha, for example, the South Korean company, has been notified that the German-Norwegian consortium was successful. But the admiral is right. The prime minister has not made the announcement himself. For the sake of argument for a moment, if in fact it is Admiral Norman, the German-Norwegian company, TKMS, how important to the bid do you think is the integration, the NATO ally aspect of it, the further integration aspect of it?
0: Well, yeah, it would have been one of several factors that were taken into account. The submarines are very similar. They do things a little differently, but that's not really a big distinction. I think it really would have come down to the nature of the economic benefits, so the direct benefits of the actual procurement itself, and then whatever indirect benefits that were farther removed from the actual purchase but would have had economic advantages for Canada. And it's not just how they quantify, like one might have actually been larger than the other, but I think it would have come down to the more subjective and qualitative interpretations of the government in terms of what kind of relationships, what kind of investments they were looking for. And of course, as I mentioned a minute ago, that the pre-existing relationships, I don't think they would have swayed the discussion or the decision, but they certainly would have been an influence on it. And there's nothing wrong with that. In fact, it makes the long-term, not just the financial investment, but the development of the capability and the sustainment of the capability through the next 40, 50 years, potentially, that much more substantive.
1: It's an interesting point because I think, and you're hinting at this as well, but the framing certainly has been like, South Korea goes all in on pitching as many substantial economic benefits and spinoff as possible in Canada. And there are many pitched as well by the German team, but they're really stressing, and I think the framing of it even in sort of the media as well, is they're really stressing the value of the partner, the relationship that exists and would be amplified moving forward. Do you think that's fair?
0: Yeah, I do. I think that, once we get more insight into this, there will be two camps, and they're not just the Hanwha TKMS camps. They're going to be the analytical camps. Some will look at this from an aggregate of quantifiable metrics, and others will look at it more subjectively. I'm more in the strategic partnership domain as I look at this analysis, because I, without having seen the bids, I can say with a reasonable confidence that they probably would have been very close in terms of those metrics. But really, it comes down to and it doesn't mean we don't want to be friends with Korea. That's the other thing I think is really important in this. It means that we want to build this relationship with Germany and Norway. And I'm glad you mentioned that in your intro, because those two countries have partnered and they are long-standing submarine operating countries. And Germany is the largest exporter of conventional submarines in the world. So You know, this

0: again, like I said, I think this makes sense to me. And if this is what the Prime Minister tells us in a few hours, then it's good for Canada, as far as I'm concerned.
1: And I know that there will be specifics associated with the pitch and the contract ultimately, as far as a timeline goes. But realistically, for Canadians who are listening right now, the construction of this, this would be a massive endeavor, it appears, on the face of it. What do you think we're realistically looking at?
0: Yeah, well, it's a great question. So, you know, the first thing is we're not out of the woods. And as, you know, as soon as the Prime Minister makes this announcement official, then the hard work starts. And I know that may sound like a bit of a surprise to your listeners, but this is a different process than we have traditionally followed. And so now all of the details of the actual contracts and all of those teaming arrangements that were discussed, they all need to be solidified and inked into the documents. And I suspect it'll take several months. It could take a little over a year. We'll wait and see what perhaps Secretary Fuhrer will bring some light to that later today as well. And then we get into what are the big pieces. Well, the submarines themselves have to be constructed. That's an ongoing activity, and the Germans and Norwegians, as I understand it, have made contingency in the schedule of delivery to allow for Canada to get some submarines as part of that ongoing production, perhaps earlier than was initially imagined. So that's a good thing. Then we've got to build the infrastructure. Basically, we're buying these new things. I jokingly use car analogies. Your listeners can understand. Now we need to build two massive dealerships, one on the West Coast and one on the East Coast, that are going to maintain these things. We have to build the workforce in order to support them. We have to build all of the supply chain associated with that. I think we're going to see some positive news from the German side of this, that we're going to be integrating some Canadian suppliers into the supply chain from the outset. And that's the kind of advantage. I'm getting the hook. I know. I'm sorry, Vashi.
1: No, I'm sorry. The timer runs out on me all the time. I appreciate your perspective, your analysis as always, Admiral Norman. Thank you.
0: All right. Have a great day.
1: You too.
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3: QEW is still the bigger headache, but the 401 DVP not exactly giving you a break either. 401 westbound volume is building from the 427 through to the 400. Westbound is heavy from the 404 right back to Avenue Road. QEW, that eastbound crash at Burloak, still has that right lane blocked. Delays from Gulf Line through to Trafalgar. And westbound, that stalled vehicle at Centennial Parkway, blocking the right lane. Get 20 times the points today at Shoppers Drug Mart. 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
1: The Prime Minister was in Japan a few months ago and followed a few weeks later by a massive business delegation, the biggest that had ever been to Japan. You'll remember Judy Trin, my colleague, was reporting for us there. The question is, of course, how to turn expressions of interest into a more pronounced economic relationship. And there's a lot riding on it. Japan is one of the biggest investors in Canada's auto sector and one of the potentially biggest investors, or actually recipients, purchasers of Canadian oil and gas, with all of the infrastructure now being built to go to the West Coast to export more of our energy to Asia. The question is, how much do they want to buy? That's part of what I talked to Kenji Yamanuchi, Japan's ambassador to Canada, about. This is his final interview before he leaves the post at the end of the week. I asked him what he thinks the key to realizing the potential of the relationship between our two countries will be.
19: There are certain things. Government can navigate the directions, but actually many things, and most of them, are done by the private sectors, that is, private companies. And so I've been hearing the voices of Japanese companies. They see a great potential, but at the same time, honestly, they see certain sort of challenges. That, if I may be frank,
1: they're
19: like infrastructure and also regulations. Red tapes and coordinations. Sometimes coordination between federal government and provincial government is tough, but at the same time, among the provincials, the coordination may not be easy. And the fourth, we have to work together with indigenous people very diligently, because those four elements are always tough. But I see the change been going on, and especially the Prime Minister Kearney visited British Columbia last week and had the announcement of the pipelines. That is addressing those four challenges very in a actual way. So we see the improvement. But if those challenges be met, enormous potential will be fulfilled.
20: So let me jump off where you just led me, which is the possibility of a new pipeline being constructed and carrying crude. Mm. traditionally, Japan has not been able to receive a lot of Canadian crude oil because of the type of oil that it is and a lack of ability to refine it. It's a very heavy product that requires a very specific way of refining it. Yeah. Do you anticipate that changing? Do you think Japan is going to be able to receive and be a willing customer of more oil if it should go to the West Coast?
19: Yes, Masi-san, that is a very good question. But to be very frank with you, before this pipelines, there's not so much potential, possibility that Japan imports Canadian crude oil because lack of infrastructures. Those oil existing in Alberta, basically. But most of the oils you exported was to the United States up until recently. But once you have the pipelines, you have a facility to export your oils to Asia, then that's a totally different story. Besides, close to 90% of our crude oil is from Middle East.
20: I know.
19: Then now people are talking about a geopolitical risk or certain difficulties or what if the Hormuz Strait being closed. Then we have to think very differently. We have to have the diversification of the source of crude oil. And also I told you, trust. The Canada has trust. So now it's totally different situation. On top of that, the technology can address to those quality or type of oils.
20: So let me be blunt. Based on everything you just said, does Japan want to buy more Canadian crude oil?
19: And I would say it's better for us to diversify the source of crude oil, not necessarily just from the one part of the region, but from the world. And Canada has enormous potential. And access from Canada to Japan, it's very, very good navigation. Only takes 10 days.
20: Yes, and we know that from some other resources that are moved that way.
19: LNG,
20: which I also want to ask you
19: about.
20: So
19: Canada has an enormous intention to be energy superpower, and Canada see Japan as a close friend. Then Japan see Canada as a great partner. So if you remember, last March, Prime Minister Carney visited Japan. And Prime Minister Takaichi and Prime Minister Carney met and had a great discussion. Then they called our relationship a comprehensive strategic partner, including political and security cooperation, businesses, energy cooperation, and cultural exchange, everything. So energy is key.
20: So I wanted to also, Ambassador, ask you about a different industry that Japan is very integrated and involved in, and that's the auto sector. We spoke in our last interview
19: yes.
20: about that, and what you said during that interview actually had a big impact on discussions we had later with other countries and just around the issue of trade, because you mentioned that one of the factors, and a big factor, that Japanese investment in Canada in the auto sector is predicated on, is barrier-free access to the United States through the free trade deal that exists. Do you still feel that way?
19: Yes, but let me clear. Then I see five great advantages of the Canadian market or economy. The one, you are so rich in resources, including critical minerals that is indispensable for the future, and labor quality backed by the great migration policies, and three, society has been so stable and friendly to us. And fourth, the generous support from the federal, local, and provincial governments, and access to the biggest market of the world. And so those five elements are very equally important. But in the calculation of the businesses of the, any companies, and the Canada is a G7 country, it's one of the biggest GDPs, and 41 million people. It's not small. But south of the border, the United States, the biggest, and that the market matters. But we see this situation of renegotiation or review process started with great tension. But I think the economic reality will always prevail at the end of the day. Of course, negotiation is very political. Then various of, what can I say, tensions. But yeah. We watch them.
20: So those negotiations that you've been watching, you'll know, and our listeners will know as well, you know, very recently moved from the possibility, let's say, you know, Canada and Mexico wanted to renew things, and the United States has decided to revert to a system where there is an annual review. Does that create any instability for Japanese investment, or do you feel that the agreement as it applies at the moment is stable?
19: So it's totally up to the future negotiations. So let me be clear. During the negotiations, various rhetoric or certain sort of words being flying all the time because part of the negotiation. But the most important thing is after the conclusion of the negotiation, then we see the papers, we see the announcement, then that gives confidence to the business people, not just the Japanese people, Japanese companies, Canadian companies, American companies, or Mexican companies. And that element is going to be very important. So we wait for the conclusion of the negotiation. Then we can, they check the, what the, does it mean, this sentence? What does it mean, this number? And so the everything else is going to be that after the conclusion and after the attitude of the government and the companies.
20: So right now, are you worried or not that there will be a review every year?
19: I don't have the crystal ball, so I'm just hoping, I'm wishing that all those negotiators of three countries are able people and have the vision and for the future. And the reality is, this North American continent is a single continent. And so far, all those businesses have been sort of flourishing. And so I hope through the tough negotiations, but the conclusion will be very productive for three countries and other countries, including Japan.
1: That is Japan's outgoing ambassador to Canada. He leaves the country in just a few days, speaking exclusively with us, Kanji Yamanuchi. The big news out of there, most certainly about that new pipeline just announced last week. Prior to the announcement, the ambassador says there wasn't really the case for Japan to buy more Canadian oil. Now it appears that has very much changed, according to the ambassador, and they sound very eager, in fact, if that pipeline were to materialize, to try and surmount some of the challenges that exist in processing and refining heavy crude and in fact, buy more Canadian oil. So we'll see if that, of course, comes to fruition, but certainly one thing to take away.
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3: A couple of new stalls adding to the Saturday traffic. 401 westbound at 25, that left lane is blocked. Gardner westbound past Kipling, we're seeing a stalled vehicle sitting on that right shoulder. And the QEW still rough eastbound from Guelph Line through Trafalgar with that crash furlough blocking the right lane. And salsa on St. Clair is on now. That's keeping St. Clair closed between Christie and Winona until midnight Monday. And the Festival of South Asia also on, closes Girard east of Coxwell from Glenside until 4 a.m. Monday morning. Time Saver Traffic, I'm Sonia Sack. Next update at 1:45 on News Talk 1010 Toronto.
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1: As I said earlier on the show, I was off last week and able to consume news instead of kind of work in it. And one of the stories that really jumped out at me came from my colleague over at the Ontario Legislature, Siobhan Morris. And I had heard this anecdotally from various people who were going to the pharmacy to fulfill or to get prescriptions that were fairly regular for them in the past and noticing that they were unable to fill them because of shortages. And it looks like the problem is maybe more widespread than it felt through those anecdotes. That's what Siobhan was reporting last week. We've got a pharmacist with us live on the line to talk through some of the implications of this and get an update on where the situation is. Kiro Mase is a Toronto pharmacist and with us right now. Wow. Hi there, Kiro. Great to have you here. Thank you for making the time.
2: Thank you for having me.
1: So you were featured in this story from my colleague, Siobhan. If you could tell me a little bit about what your pharmacy and what you have been experiencing.
2: So what we've been experiencing in pharmacies across Ontario is a game of musical chairs. Every few weeks, there is a new medication that's on back order or a new group of medications that's on back order. And then you have patients that are frantic trying to find ways of getting that medication and pharmacists trying to find alternatives and contacting physicians and physicians receiving 100 communications about alternative for a drug that they typically prescribe. It's been an absolute headache and it's definitely affecting patient care.
1: And how long has this been going on?
2: I think that there has been an uptake ever since the pandemic. There's been a lot more that I've seen over my career. Like typically you would see the occasional medication go on back order prior to the pandemic. Now they have about three or four at any given time that are commonly prescribed. And again, it's like a game of musical chairs where they're constantly rotating, you know, and you wake up in the morning, you get to work, and then medications on back order, and now you have to try to minimize the damage and look for your patient list and see who's on it and see how long the back order is going to go on for and start contacting physicians. And yeah.
1: And just quickly before I ask about sort of the potential solutions to this, you mentioned common medications. As I said off the start, like I had anecdotally heard this. I even remember after the pandemic, you know, my son needing antibiotics. There was a period of a few months where you couldn't even get antibiotics, like the ones you give for ear infections for kids and stuff like
2: that.
1: Yeah,
2: that was an absolute nightmare.
1: Right, complete nightmare. I guess my question is about the nature of the drugs. Like, it seems like these are more common, not necessarily like, you know, very obscure ones that a rare patient would need to access, that this is actually quite, you know, quite common stuff.
2: So I spoke about the specific one that you're referring to, and it was the amoxicillin liquid and the Keflex liquid, as well as the Tylenol and Advil liquid for children. And that was, if you know, your listeners are can remember this, it was an absolute nightmare, and it was made absolutely no sense. Globally speaking, other countries didn't have this, but Canada had this issue. And until now, nobody really gave us an explanation of what happened there. Then we had other things like Percocet. That one was an absolute nightmare to deal with for patients as well as healthcare professionals. Right now, we have hydromorphone, very commonly prescribed post-surgery and for cancer patients. That's on back order. And eye drops. Eye drops have been an ongoing problem for several years now, and like they're for glaucoma typically, and we're having to contact ophthalmologists to switch eye drop medications. And I'm certain that ophthalmologists have much better things to do with their time, and they're much better needed at doing other tasks than to sit down and sift through 100 communications a day about switching different eye drops. It's a system problem, and it affects literally everyone that's involved in the provision and as well as the receiving of the healthcare.
1: Yeah, I feel like you as a pharmacist probably have better uses of your time too, right? And I'm sure you would rather just be dispensing the medication that your patients need. What is your, you said it's system wide, like what is going on? Why is there this rotating list of medications now that, as you say, like are on back order to a degree where you've got to like go and contact a physician to switch a prescription?
2: So I know that the drug manufacturing process and the distribution, there's a lot of steps involved in it. And if any of these steps is missed or has an issue, then you end up with a back order. So it has this sort of domino effect. And it's a complex sort of process to create medications. But like why this is happening constantly over the last 4 or 5 years, nobody really gave us an explanation. And why this isn't better managed, no one really gave us a better explanation. There are several ways that, you know, a humble pharmacist like myself can propose that would make lives a lot easier and make things go smoother in a day and probably provide patients with care in a more timely fashion than what we're doing here in Ontario.
1: So what are a couple of things that jump to mind based on your experience that could be utilized?
2: We don't need to reinvent the wheel. Alberta already has this adaptation, for example. So expansion of adaptation. So there, a pharmacist can adapt to a therapeutic equivalent of a drug. Like right now, we have a drug called Tecto or pentoprazole magnesium. It is a drug that's typically used for heartburn. Many of your listeners are probably on it. And that drug went on back order. It's been on back order for about 2 months. And we had to contact physicians constantly to switch it to pentoprazole sodium, which is basically the same thing, or rabeprazole, which is the exact same thing. Even though we can prescribe it under minor ailment provision, but we can't switch it. So like there is something missed in the legislation that makes absolutely no sense.
1: Got it.
2: And in Alberta, they already have the ability to switch these so they don't have to bombard physicians with 100 communications and delay care because their hands are not tied in Alberta, but here in Ontario, for some reason, they are.
1: So basically,
2: that's one small solution.
1: Just quickly, if I could quickly follow up before the second one. So basically, if you know a medication is the same, you do not have the ability, if they're on back order or whatever, to switch it. You have to go back
2: small
1: to the
2: correction. Small correction, not the same, therapeutically equivalent.
1: Okay, my apologies. That's a more technical term.
2: I'll have a bunch of pharmacists and physicians at my neck if I don't say this part. But it's therapeutically equivalent, and any physician would sign off on that change if they saw it. But why make a physician waste time on something like this?
1: Got it.
2: In the first place.
1: Got it. Understood. And I'm sorry, I cut you off. Another proposal?
2: Another proposal is having the like being able to break a drug into its components. Example, Percocet is a combination of oxycodone 5, Tylenol 325 milligrams. We are not able to split that into its respective components because we can't. So we had oxycodone available. We had Tylenol 325 available, but we cannot switch from Percocet to these two components that are available when Percocet was on backward. Okay. Another example, Vimovo. It's a combination of two drugs, esomeprazole and naproxen. We can't split these into their respective components unless we get a physician to sign off on these things. So these are small sort of changes, but having perhaps a list that is agile that will change according to the back orders to simply state to pharmacists, hey, this drug is on back order. You can switch them to this drug so that we're not having to communicate with physicians, make patients wait, and waste physician resources in this process. That's something that should have been done years ago, that list that I'm talking about.
1: Yeah.
2: And that list should be updated on a daily basis according to what's on back order so that things are provided in a more timely fashion, resources aren't wasted.
1: Would make sense. Thanks for the suggestions and thanks for sharing your experience with us today, Kiro. Appreciate it.
2: Thanks for having me.
1: Thank you. 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
3: Still, vehicles are starting to pile up right now. Gardner westbound past Kipling. One is on the right shoulder with traffic slow from Parkside through to Kipling. QEW westbound is heavy from here in Terry to Winston Churchill, where a stalled vehicle is blocking that right lane. Then you hit another slowdown from Burloak through to Walker's Line, with the center lane blocked by another stalled vehicle. No matter if it's a tree, fence, pool, or deck, always click before you dig. 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
13: Hi, Vashi. How are you doing today?
1: I'm great. How are you doing?
13: Good, thank you.
1: That's
13: always
1: good.
13: Nice to be here.
1: I'm glad that we're doing this topic because I know very little about it, but I'm very curious about it. And I imagine there's a lot of listeners who are curious as well. So we, you know, because we're how close we are to the United States, we see everything that's going on with our markets, but always kind of relative to or in conjunction with the American markets. And we're always kind of looking, where did the TSX close? Where does the S&P 500? Where's the NASDAQ close? All that kind of stuff. So how closely connected, let me start there, are the U.S. markets and the TSX?
13: Well, you know, with these two great birthdays, right? I think this is a great topic too. But, you know, when Canadians think about investing, Vashi, they often assume like the Toronto Stock Exchange and Wall Street perform similarly because like we're so connected with them. But the truth is they don't. And I think of it this way. The Canadian market is kind of like a pickup truck, you know, reliable, built for heavy lifting, excellent for certain jobs. And the U.S. market is more like a luxury SUV, you know, more horsepower, more innovation, more companies. But neither is better. And I think they simply serve different purposes. So let's start with one of the big differences is numbers. You know, Canadian stock market is about 1,500 publicly traded, or, you know, Toronto Stock Exchange, but 1,500 publicly traded companies. Total market cap, about 4 trillion Canadian. The U.S. market, however, 6,000 publicly traded companies and combined market value exceeding 70 trillion U.S. dollars. So that means the U.S. market's about 15 to 20 times larger than Canada. It truly is the largest capital market on the earth. And I think, Vashi, this is where it kind of gets interesting. We, and let's talk about the Toronto Stock Exchange, very focused on just a few industries. Financials, about 30%. Energy, about 18%. Materials like mining, industrials, utilities, pipeline. So if you actually bought, say, a Canadian index fund, you're largely buying banks, oil companies, pipelines, and mining firms. And, you know, these companies tend to pay healthy dividends and they tend to be more mature businesses. If you bought, say, a U.S. index fund, then technology dominates, you know, and we can name off some, you know, big technology companies like Apple. You know, this is where like artificial intelligence and cloud computing and social media, e-commerce and semiconductors, these sectors barely exist in any meaningful size in the TSX. So again, big differences there. And
1: why is, you know, that? So why is it so tech heavy in the United States and so like much more traditional industry heavy here?
13: Yeah, I guess that's sort of an evolution process, right? I mean, I would say though, you know, one of the questions in light of that would be, you know, which market performs better, right? Historically,
1: right.
13: So I guess what you could go back and so here are the actual numbers. Is the answer is actually the U.S. and over the past several decades, Canadian markets have returned, say, between 8 to 10%, whereas the U.S. markets have returned between, say, 10 and 12%. So it doesn't sound like a huge difference, does it? 2%. But if
1: it all matters.
13: Well, okay. So here's the example. You invest $100,000 at, say, 8% in the Toronto Stock Exchange. And over 30 years, at the end of it, you have $1 million. If you do the same thing into a U.S. index, averaging, say, 10%, after 30 years, you have $1.75 million. That's a $750,000 difference. Mm-hmm. It's power compounding. So that's a huge difference. Now, for everyone rushes out to sell their Canadian investments, you know, let's remember why Canada deserves a place in every single Canadian portfolio. Our banks, they're super strong. You know, going back to 2008, our banking system is among the safest globally. And in 2008, a lot of U.S. banks disappeared, whereas Canadian banks remained remarkably resilient. And another big feature of Canadian the economy is Canadian companies often pay higher dividends than American growth companies. And that can be really valuable for retirees. You and I've talked about retirees seeking income. Dividend income is fabulous. And there are huge tax advantages to receiving Canadian dividend income because it qualifies for a dividend tax credit when held in taxable accounts. So that's a big benefit. And the other one is currency matching. You know, if you're retiring in Canada, you're spending Canadian dollars, owning Canadian assets helps reduce risk. So though there's some differences,
1: So what are the implications of those differences for, investment strategies? Like how much to put where?
13: Okay. So I would say that comes down to risk. So one of the risks of being all Canadian is we are only 3% of the global stock market. So if you're 100% in Canada, you're missing out on 97% of the market. The U.S. also has some risk, right? Technology is a huge share of their indexes. And if that struggles, the entire market falls down. So what really the question is, it's not Canada versus U.S., Vashi. I think the better question is how much in each. And that's kind of where you're going with this, I think, at least I'm going with it, is, portfolio managers recommend global diversification. They want to have Canadian equities, U.S. equities, international markets, emerging markets, fixed income, and alternative investments. And I would say to Canadians, the exact mix kind of depends on your goals, risk tolerance, and time horizon. So if you've got a lot of time towards retirement, your allocation should lead, I think, towards more growth-oriented industries. But if you're retired and you're interested in preserving capital and generating reliable income, that's where, the mix becomes a little bit different. And I would say that would be a discussion with an advisor, just to say how much risk and what are my goals within this, within these mandates of investments.
1: And is the process any different, or is it pretty similar when you're investing in the U.S.?
13: Yeah, well, obviously we have access to their markets in a variety of ways. So, for instance, an index fund would allow you to do a mutual fund. Various ETFs would give you access to their marketplace. And they're very easily accessible. And often you can even buy a U.S. dollar fund or a fund that owns U.S. stocks holding in Canadian dollars. Lots of entries into that point. But again, I think the process, if as sitting back as the financial planner, I would say the process would be, what are your objectives with this? All right, do you want to generate dividend income? Well, that weighs a little bit heavily on Canadian. Or do you want to grow your portfolio? And as discussed, they're a little bit more growthy in those particular industries. So that, I would say that would be a very personal decision based on the amount of risk you want to take.
1: I've got under a minute, and the last question I want to ask you is when I think we've both been in like a conference, attending and listen to other people answer. But it's like, particularly with the focus on tech, there's always this question now of whether or not things are going to blow up in this U.S. stock market, right? Yeah. Like if they're way overheated and a correction is coming. Where do you fall on that right now?
13: Yeah, and that's, it's funny. I think you want to participate in that market, but not to the extent that I think there's 38% of the one of the indexes is consisted of eight different investments, and so that's pretty heavy. You want to participate because it is transformative, but also you want to be diversified. There are other companies that are underrepresented, and again, diversification is the key in all this, not over concentration.
1: All right, John, thanks so much. 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
2: Good afternoon. I'm Heather Seaman. Some of the stories we're following in the newsroom this hour. A news conference on a deadly shooting in North York has been pushed back an hour to 3 o'clock. Police are expected to provide an update on a triple shooting that left one dead and two seriously injured. CP24's Melissa Duggan has more.
3: Shots were fired just behind me here, just after 11 o'clock last night, in this in the Jane and Shepherd area. One witness telling our colleagues at CTV News they heard at least 6 shots fired. When police arrived, they found 3 victims at the scene. 2 of them, men in their 20s, they were rushed to hospital with serious injuries. That's where they remain right now. The other victim pronounced dead at the scene. We have no information about that victim at this point. That may come a little bit later on this afternoon. Exactly what led to these shots being fired, that's unclear at this moment. We also don't know if there are any outstanding suspects.
2: We'll bring you more details from police as we get them. A pedestrian is in hospital after being struck by a vehicle while crossing the road in Mississauga Friday night. It happened at Lakeshore in Huron, Ontario around 9:30. The victim was rushed to hospital in serious but stable condition. Police say the driver involved remained at the scene. The OPP are set to launch a week-long campaign tomorrow that aims to reduce the number of collisions involving transport trucks. This will involve all drivers to make sure everyone shares our roadway safely. Officers will be looking for things like unsafe lane changes, speeding, and other bad habits behind the wheel. Of the estimated 8,800 crashes last year involving commercial vehicles, 95 were fatal. And a Toronto City councillor wants more action to be taken to stop bad landlords. CP24's Andrew Brennan reports.
4: Josh Matlow is tabling a motion at the next Planning and Housing Committee meeting. He says that this would expand the powers of bylaw officers inspecting rental buildings, allowing them to identify fraud and violations of the Landlord-Tenant Act, and then give that evidence to police. Matlow says that crimes against tenants, like fraudulent rent evictions, are financially devastating and should be treated like any other crime.
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5: The 401 has a fresh problem eastbound. A crash in the collectors at Yonge has that right lane blocked with delays from Avenue. Over on the QEW westbound, we're seeing that stalled vehicle at Winston Churchill blocking that right lane, slowing you from Huron, Ontario, and another stalled vehicle at Walker's Line blocking the center lane. Time saver traffic, I'm Sonia Sash. Your next update at 2:15 on News Talk 1010 Toronto.
2: Fantastic weather this weekend. Plenty of sunshine today, a high of 28. Clear tonight, a low of 17. More sunshine on Sunday, a high of 29. Sunny on Monday. And the muggy conditions make a return, a high of 32. Right now, mainly sunny and 25 degrees. It feels like 30. I'm Heather Seaman on News Talk 1010.
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1: Welcome back to the Best of the Vashi Capello Show. Hope you're having a wonderful July week. We are going to kick things off this hour with former U.S. Ambassador to the U.N. and former National Security Advisor to Donald Trump, John Bolton, who joins us to talk about Donald Trump and other world leaders as they meet or met at NATO, and specifically his advice to those leaders about Trump, which is, don't get him mad because, you know, the consequences of doing so, if you agitate him, even though that John Bolton's obviously very critical of Trump, the consequences of doing so will last far longer than the president himself. So we're going to talk to Ambassador Bolton about why he thinks that's the case. Then we'll go one-on-one with Ukraine's ambassador to Canada, who will join us to talk about the state of Russia's war on Ukraine. This has now been going on for 4 years, and it has really evolved on the battlefield and outside of the battlefield. And in particular, when it comes to the way in which the war is being fought, There is a huge level of sophistication on the Ukrainian side with drones, and Canada is involved now with a drone deal with Ukraine to produce some of these, to manufacture some of these. But then also on the other side, you've got Russia really amping up its attacks on Ukraine and Kyiv specifically with long-range missiles. So we're going to talk to the ambassador about what that means for how Ukraine navigates this and the prospect of peace. We're then going to go one-on-one with David Rosenberg, who says that by next year, the loonie could fall to 60 cents. Woof. If you're a traveler, that's petrifying. If you're an exporter, perhaps less so. But Mr. Rosenberg has a theory or a reason why he thinks this will be the case, and it mostly has to do with the U.S. economy performing better than our economy. So the relative strength or lack thereof of our economy to the United States. So we're going to talk about the prospect of the loonie falling that much. And then Dan Riskin will be here to talk about why having a good personality may make you live longer.
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1: A few countries over, the Prime Minister is meeting with other world leaders in NATO for a two-day meeting in Turkey. My next guest has written an opinion article, an editorial, with the headline, "To Save NATO, Smile and Thank Trump." John Bolton is a former U.S. ambassador to the U.N. and national security advisor to President Donald Trump, and he's with us live right now. Ambassador Bolton, pleasure to welcome you to the program. Thank you for making the time.
8: Glad to do it. Thanks for having me.
1: You wrote a lot more in that piece than, of course, the headline, but ultimately, why is that the conclusion that you've reached?
8: Well, that was my advice to leaders. What do you say to Trump at this summit? My real preference is say nothing. I mean, if the ultimate outcome of this summit in Ankara, Turkey, was that people said, well, we came, we had some nice meals, and we've adjourned without doing anything, I would consider that a victory. I was really advising leaders, maybe particularly the leader of Canada, don't try and use the summit to advance a personal agenda or national agenda. Just get through it. If you can't find anything to say to Trump, just say thanks because of the chart Mark Rutte, the Secretary General, showed to Trump in the Oval Office last week that he called the Trump Trillion, which he attributes to increased NATO spending to Trump, which is partially true but not entirely true. But just say thanks for the extra trillion and let it go at that.
1: And is that because of what potentially happens if that isn't the case, sort of like the opportunity cost of not going?

0: Trump raised the Greenland issue again. So my advice is just get through the meeting. If nothing happens, be thankful for that.
1: It seems like when they're all together and when Trump is there in person, even at other types of meetings, not necessarily NATO specific, but other ones, most leaders attempt to do that. Like there isn't, you know, it's on the margins of other things when they're more, when Trump isn't there, where they'll say something, and it's usually not even very direct, but could be interpreted as critical of the United States or of the Trump administration. It's usually not when they're all together. Do you think that's by design?
0: Well, I think the question is, what is the best way to keep the train on the tracks? And Trump has a short attention span. He's mercurial. And if you push him, he'll push in the other direction. I mean, if, you know, NATO doesn't have to have a summit every year. In the past, there were years where 2 or 3 years would go by. It's not the end of the world. Trump said that the reason he was going to this summit was that it was in Turkey. He wanted to see his good friend, President Erdogan. Well, okay, so we got him to the summit. Well, hopefully we'll get through it because he doesn't want to embarrass Erdogan in Turkey. He'll want the summit to look like it's a success. People should think long and hard. Do we need a summit for NATO in 2027? Do we need a summit in 2028? I don't think the world would end if you just had meetings of NATO foreign ministers and defense ministers.
1: How would you assess right now, and you spoke to this a little bit, but how would you assess the strength or lack thereof of NATO at the moment?
0: Well, I think the basic alliance remains strong. I think the problem, and it faces many threats, not just in Ukraine, but frankly, NATO, the West, faces a threat from Iran, even though some countries haven't been willing to fess up to it. We all face a threat from China, and I think NATO should be more involved in coordinating with friends we all have in Asia, like Australia and Japan and South Korea. But the real threat to NATO is inside, and it comes from Trump, who doesn't fundamentally understand how the alliance works. So the idea, okay, well, let's get together, we'll make Trump agree to this, it's not going to work like that. And that's what these summits, because leaders, this is a diplomatic routine. It goes back decades, maybe longer than that. Well, if you have a big meeting, you have to have a communique at the end of it. I think that that procedure is wrong too. But when you try to move Trump in a direction that's uncongenial to him, you risk not only failing in doing that, but hurting larger interests.
1: So the probably devil's advocate would say, if we just kind of give up and don't say anything and try not to do the things that we have done in the past where NATO is concerned, we're kind of giving up on the alliance altogether and handing Trump a win, let's say. How would you respond to that?
0: I don't know. You want to become the 51st state?
1: Most clearly not.
0: Just pushing. Go ahead. Pushing. Poke the bear. See what happens.
1: So you think there's just too much risk associated with that?
0: Yeah. NATO, what we need to do is get through the remaining 2.5 years of Trump's administration, which I think we can do, and preserve as much of NATO as possible. But these big get-togethers, they're much beloved by heads of government. And for most presidents, it's just part of the routine business. But for Trump, who doesn't like traveling that much overseas, it puts him on the defensive. If he didn't have to go on a trip like this, maybe he'd think of something else, like the reflecting pool on the National Mall or putting his face on Mount Rushmore, you know, important stuff like that. better that he focus on that than on the strength of the NATO alliance.
1: So you referenced the Rutte presentation in the Oval Office about essentially, you know, putting on paper all the increases in defense spending. You also wrote in your piece, though, that Trump's negative views are rooted in the perception that the alliance, that NATO is a scam. Will it ultimately matter to Trump at all if, you know, countries in the aggregate do significantly increase their defense spending, not just say that they will, but actually do?
0: I don't think so. Look, people like myself who have been involved in trying to get our allies in NATO to spend more money on defense for decades do so because we're trying to strengthen the alliance, trying to improve it. I think the West as a whole made a big mistake in the aftermath of the collapse of the Soviet Union, thinking we had reached the end of history. No more problems. We can reduce defense expenditures. Remember the peace dividend at that time? Well, it was all a mistake. The world hasn't gotten better just because the Soviet Union doesn't exist. The problem

0: problems emerge in different forms. And the holiday from history that some people took was a mistake. NATO needs to be strengthened. Trump doesn't want to strengthen NATO. He does not like the alliance at bottom. And being able to criticize many NATO members for not spending adequately on a defense is a good way to say to Americans, see, they mistreat us. They benefit from what we do, and they don't pay their fair share of the burden. Even if they did, he'd find some other excuse, like the EU in particular. Of course, Canada falls in this category too, as we all know, that cheat us on tariffs. So there's always something, because for Trump, there's just no peace in leaving alone institutions that have existed before he emerged.
1: Okay, Ambassador, I'll leave it on that note. I appreciate you making the time for the conversation.
0: Glad to do it. Thanks
1: Thank
0: for having
1: you.
0: Me.
1: John Bolton is former U.S. Ambassador to the U.N. and National Security Advisor to President Donald Trump. Of course, as the ambassador mentioned, there's many things that the U.S. president decides to invoke when he decides to criticize either the EU or Canada or other traditional allies to the United States. He's used tariffs. He would continue to. He will continue to. He still does. And then defense spending. It is important to note that Canada has not only now hit 2%, finally, I think it's fair to say, of GDP on defense spending, exceeded it, but now says that it will chart a path to hit 5% of spending by 2035, which is the new NATO target. If, for example, this submarine deal materializes in the way that is anticipated, this one that was announced yesterday, you're looking at the neighborhood of about $100 billion of spending on the construction of the submarine fleet and then the maintenance of it over decades, and some other big, I guess you could say, purchases on the horizon as well when it comes to fighter jets.
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3: The QEW westbound is getting uglier by the minute. A stalled vehicle at Walker's Line is now blocking two left lanes with traffic backed up from Burloak. Another stall at Winston Churchill has that right lane closed, slowing you from here, Ontario. 401 eastbound Collectors is also jammed from Avenue Road through to Yonge, where a crash at Yonge has that right lane blocked. Here are the reasons Sunnybrook targets tumors in real time and why a stroke is reversed in 10 minutes. Give today at yourthereason.ca. I'm Sonia Sash. Your next update at 2:30 on News Talk 1010 Toronto.
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1: Russia over the last week has increased its attacks, particularly through long-range missiles, on Ukraine. Ukraine also a focus for the NATO summit that just took place over the past few days in Turkey, with the alliance announcing about $80 billion American worth of aid throughout the rest of this year for Ukraine. Andriy Plahotniuk is Ukraine's ambassador to Canada, and he's here with us. Ambassador, a pleasure to welcome you to our program. Thank you for making the time.
27: Thank you for inviting.
1: What do people outside of Ukraine, and specifically in Canada, not understand about the state of the war right now?
27: The people outside Ukraine, certainly, well, they are preoccupied with everyday life, with their problems, with their domestic issues. But certainly, this war continues for more than 12 years, and the active phase for more than 4 years. People are tired in Ukraine, certainly. It goes without saying. What people I'm not understanding properly that this is the war of attrition. And this is also the war which Ukraine fights not only for Ukrainian people and for our country. We are fighting it for our neighbors, for European partners, and we are fighting it for the principles of international law that we should uphold if we want to have a good, bright, and prosperous future. So it means that despite all this problems that people have in their everyday lives, I still think that this issue, the issue of Ukraine, the issue of our struggle for freedom and dignity and for independence, should be in focus of attention. The more effective the means we have are used to stop this war and to make Russia get engaged in negotiation in a genuine way, the faster the war ends and the faster Ukraine would reconstruct itself, certainly with supportive partners, and become a good partner for all countries.
1: What are the specifics, Ambassador, of the means necessary at this point in the war? Because there has been a sort of evolution in the nature of the fighting as well. What are the specifics of the means that Ukraine requires?
27: The first and foremost, if we're talking about political things in our lives, it's unity. Unity among our partners, transatlantic unity, unity within EU, strong foundations and friendship and solidarity when Ukraine is talking and having this partnership with other countries. It's on the one side. From economic perspective, certainly we're talking about strong economic stance, which is sanctions. Sanctions and their implementations. And certainly when we're talking about industrial part of this thing, is certainly we should ramp up production and we should produce as much as possible and as fast as possible, as cheap as possible. So there's a number of dimensions that we should keep in mind and work together to make achievements.
1: I'll ask a couple of follow-ups on different parts of that answer, starting with the latter, the production aspect of things. It seems to me from the outside, looking at the nature of some of the aid announced, for example, or the way in which during NATO that aid was talked about, that there is an increasing focus on increasing, you know, defense industrial capacity and the ability to produce. Is it happening fast enough?
27: The outcomes of the Ankara summit of NATO is very important when it comes to the several aspects. One is the clear commitment to make further investments in defense production. Certainly, it's a very strong commitment, but at the same time, we understand that we need resources for that to be implemented. We need industrial facilities. We need to create new jobs. We need to do many, many more things. Since 2022, we've been talking to our partners and raising this issue that we should produce, all of us together, we should produce more. We see a very specific steps in this regard, but certainly, in our opinion, many things should have been done a little bit faster.
1: What can Canada do to enable that process to speed up?
27: We are working with Canada, and President made a statement when he met Prime Minister Carney in Ankara, saying that both countries are preparing a framework agreement, which is called among our partners as a drone deal. So now we have 9 partners and we are working with our most reliable and closest partners in order to have such agreements. It's about co-production. It means that we will be providing our battlefield experience and knowledge to our Canadian partners using industrial infrastructure and capabilities of Canadian business. So in my opinion, it's mutually beneficial. So we are working on that. And to mention one more fact about that, we had the first agreement between two companies, which was signed during CANSEC, at the end of May, about co-production of drones. We've started this cooperation, and I really want, and I'm really confident that we have many success stories when it comes to our industrial cooperation.
1: How key are drones to Ukraine's ability not to just defend itself, but to be on the offensive?
27: The war itself, it has changed dramatically. So when this full-scale invasion started, a lot of things happened on the battlefield with the use of artillery, tanks, and many other armaments. Now we're talking more about the war of drones. 80% of casualties on the battlefield are caused by the use of drones. So this is a very important thing to keep in mind. And this war, it develops, I mean, technologically very fast. So, for example, drones technologies, they could have major upgrades within, let's say, 3-6 months. So the war itself, it's not the number of soldiers on the battlefield, not the number of ammunition that they have. It's equally about the technological race that we as collective West, we have no right to lose.
1: On that note, a final question for you, circling back to your initial answer on the component parts of what's necessary, political unity. I know that you're used to the subject, that we've spoken about it before, but it was on display at certain parts of NATO as well, and that's Donald Trump in the U.S. factor in all of this. How is that impacting the significance of political unity or lack thereof?
27: we've talked about this and you're now at previous interviews, and once again, I would like to stress one important thing, that first and foremost, we need American leadership when we're talking about negotiations with Russia. We need European partners, Canada and all of France, be present at the table of negotiations. Both Ukraine and American teams are engaged in everyday communication at different levels. That results in discussions and meetings, which my president had with President Trump in Ankara, and also a poolside meeting at the summit in Evian, G7 summit in Evian in France. So this is important, that we are having this communication, we are updating, and we are working on key priorities. And the key priority for us is certainly to extend more pressure on Russia, to have more air defense capabilities, because what we see on the ground during the last week, 50 civilians were killed in Kyiv and in neighboring areas. So we are working with them. And we need American partners to be present when it comes to European security. Certainly, I read Ankara Declaration, and it clearly says that European allies and Canada will be playing especially a more active role when it comes to European security, and it's more about self-reliance together with the United States. But we need to cooperate very actively at all levels. That's what we are doing.
0: I'll leave it on that note. Thank you very much, Ambassador.
27: Thank you for having me.
1: That's Ukraine's ambassador to Canada, Andriy Plahotniuk, talking a little bit there about the outcomes from NATO in the state of the war, Russia's war on Ukraine. Russia has definitely increased the amount of long-range missiles that it is targeting, in particular Kyiv, in various civilian infrastructure, gas stations, things like that. And Ukraine is certainly using, as you heard in that interview, drones to a greater degree. And that, therefore, the nature of the war and the technology being utilized has changed so drastically since the outset of it, 4 years ago now. So lots for us to ponder there.
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3: The 401 is not giving you much room to breathe right now. Eastbound in the collector, so crash at Yonge has that right lane blocked. Traffic is crawling from Bayview. Westbound at Guelph Line, a stalled vehicle is blocking that right lane. And in town, Salsa on St. Clair, that keeps St. Clair closed between Christie and Winona until midnight Monday. And Festival of South Asia has Girard East shut from Coxwell to Glenside until 4 a.m. Monday. Time Saver Traffic, I'm Sonia Sash. 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
1: I read a headline in the Globe and Mail a few days ago that really, really grabbed my attention. I'm going to read it for you. Three reasons why the Canadian dollar will plummet to nearly 60 cents by the end of next year. One of the authors of that article, David Rosenberg, is the founder and president of Rosenberg Research, and he's with us live on the line right now. Mr. Rosenberg, a pleasure to welcome you to the program. Thank you for making the time.
2: 100% my pleasure.
1: I appreciate it, sir. So why, if you could, as simply as possible for our listeners, describe, why have you reached this conclusion?
2: Well, you have to ask yourself the question first as to what is an exchange rate. People always say, well, you know, what's the Canadian dollar going to do? Mm-hmm. And they don't mean Canadian dollar against the Japanese yen or against sterling or against the euro. It's always against the U.S. dollar. And what the exchange rate or the currency reflects is relative economic performance. So, you know, here's the grim reality is that in the past year to the first quarter, GDP growth in Canada in real terms is a big fat zero. And in the United States, it's over 2.5%. And productivity growth in the United States, because that's where the technology boom is taking place, productivity growth is running also at 2.5%. Almost all the growth in the United States has been driven by productivity. In Canada, productivity is negative year on year, and you have 0% real GDP growth. So what's happening is that the relative economic performance and the relative productivity performance, and productivity feeds into cost competitiveness, we are increasingly losing ground to the United States. And that's why over time, the Canadian dollar continues to go down and down and down and down. In the report, we only said that barring something happening in Canada that's going to arrest this diverging trend between productivity growth and overall economic growth, until something happens that's going to cause that divergence to head in the other direction, the path of least resistance is going to be towards a weaker Canadian dollar.
1: So what are the things, well, sir, I guess first I could ask, are there things that could stunt that diversion?
2: Yes. And the question is, will it happen? And I'm going to tell you perhaps the biggest economic crime that's been committed domestically was when the Trudeau government did not respond to what Donald Trump did heading into 2018, when the U.S. government cut the top corporate income tax rate from 35% to 21%. We just stood still. When you look at the Canadian federal provincial combined rate, it's 26.5%. We're the little brother in this equation. We have to stay tax competitive with the United States. And we know as taxpayers, that's just not the case. But then again, you can't just willy-nilly move out of your house and go to the U.S. and get a job there that quickly. A capital can move very quickly. So what's happened is that we just allowed the U.S. to become more competitive than we are for the first time in a long time. We never responded. It's amazing to me that when it comes to tariffs, we respond. When it came to the big drop in corporate income tax rates, we just stood still. And maybe because it's the little Liberal Party's constituency is not the business sector, even though the business sector employs 70% of the people in this country. That aside, since that time that we allowed the U.S. to drop their income tax rate on the corporate sector below where they are in Canada to such an extent, we've had net capital outflows. Like not paper, but physical capital, net capital outflows, real direct investment, $300 billion in the past 8 years. And that's an ongoing debt weight drag for the economy and for the Canadian dollar that nobody talks about. So I think that making Canada tax competitive again would be something that I think would arrest the decline in the Canadian dollar and would actually be a play a big role in also restoring productivity growth in this country, which is lacking.
1: You sort of hinted at how politically it feels like unpopular those kinds of tax cuts are. How quickly do you think, like, you know, what would the magnitude of the change need to be? Would we need to be on par with the United States or even, you know, more competitive in order for it to have an arresting impact?
2: We have to take our top corporate rates below where they are in the U.S. And look at what they've done there. Of course, they have an enormous deficit. They're the reserve currency of the world, so they can afford to do this. However, also look at 100% depreciation allowances in the first year of capital spending. Look what's happening in business spending in the United States. In the past year, it's up 8%. In Canada, it's down 2%. And it's business spending that ultimately creates the conditions for productivity. And productivity creates the conditions for cost competitiveness. And that's why we continue to lag behind. And what has to be the, call it the equilibrating factor here, is the Canadian dollar has to go down to compensate for that growing gap in terms of domestic cost competitiveness. I know I sound like an economics 101 professor here.
1: I'll take it.
2: but the reality is that we, you know, look, I'll just say right now, I'm pretty sure that had the country elected a conservative government, they made it very clear that they were going to cut taxes. I'm pretty sure that the conservative government would have cut corporate tax rates. But then again, you'd say, well, that's their constituency. The Liberals have a different constituency. But the reality is that, you know, what you see is what you get. We voted in another Liberal government that stood still, paid lip service to competitiveness, but didn't really do anything. And I think you're going to single out one specific thing that makes Canada behind the eight ball. It's our tax competitiveness, I would say, both on the personal side, because that drives entrepreneurialism and work ethic and the drive to work. It doesn't exist to Canada like it does in the United States. And then the fact that we've had no growth for years in the productive capital stock because we're so tax uncompetitive, all that capital is flowing into the United States because money will flow to where it's treated the best. And you know, we let that happen. And so when people say to me, oh, whoa, the Canadian dollar going down, well, you know, and you know, my advice is, well, you just have to vacation at home this year. Tourist operators are going to be happy. Exporters probably will be happy because, you know, we're cutting our price to maintain our market share in the global market for the products that we produce. But it does mean basically as we cut our price, we're also, it's a real wage loss for Canadians. So the reality is that, you know, nobody outside, unless you're, you know, operating a bed and breakfast in the Niagara region, nobody really likes a weaker Canadian dollar. However, the reality is that is what Canadians voted for. That would be one of, you know, look, if out of the blue, you know, the NVIDIAs of the world were to be situated in Canada, if OpenAI, you know, if Canada was at the forefront of the AI boom, well, that would be a game changer. But, you know, the reality is that we have to face it. The best, most innovative companies in the world consistently are in the United States. But it comes down to really, you know, what are the relative rates of growth in the economy? I went through that. What are the relative rates of growth of productivity, which is at the root of cost competitiveness? And the United States is eating our lunch. What has to be the compensating factor, the antidote, is a weaker Canadian dollar? And that's really what the fundamental root causes of this ongoing erosion in the loonie.
1: Okay, I have to leave it on that note. I appreciate the analysis this afternoon, Mr. Rosenberg. Thank you.
2: Take care. Bye-bye.
1: You too. David Rosenberg is the founder and president of Rosenberg Research.
0: This is the Vashi Cavello Show on the iHeartRadio Talk Network. 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
3: The 401 is getting hammered through the West End right now. East on your calling from the 404 through to Kennedy. Westbound, it's heavy from Don Mills all the way back to Yonge, where a crash in the eastbound collectors has that right lane blocked. Southbound St. Clair is on, and that means St. Clair is closed between Christie and Winona until midnight Monday. 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

0: Dan Riskin is CTV's science and technology specialist, and he's with us live right now. Hi, Dan.
1: And he's dancing to that catchy tune.
0: As always.
1: I do love it. Yep. How are you?
0: I'm good. How are you?
1: Great.
0: That's good. I'm glad we got you before you took off on your summer vacation. Yeah. Very happy about that. I wanted to ask you about something that actually I was just looking online, and there's like a fight between conservative MPs, Leslie Lewis and Michelle Rempelgarner, about this announcement this week that Meta is going to announce $13 billion to develop a data center north of Edmonton. I feel like this data center debate is existing online in a big way right now. It's like sort of lots of people expressing concerns. I don't know how, like, I'm not the scientist. I don't know how well-founded they are. So I thought it was a good opportunity to kind of ask you about them. What is a data center?
1: Well, these data centers are places where the computers can do the things that make your computer talk to you. So when you do a search on Google, it's not your computer that knows the internet and can tell you what the answer is. It's this data center that is constantly looking at the internet and watching for updates to it and can kick out an answer. And so that thing's constantly using energy and doing that. And AI requires data centers, but AI requires a lot more energy than normal searches do. And so if you type a search into ChatGPT, by some estimates, about 10 times the energy gets used to give you an answer compared to what Google gives you. You know, in a sense, they're working the same way, but just AI requires a lot more. And so the need for these big pieces of infrastructure, these giant buildings that are just full of computers, it has really skyrocketed with AI, because as AI grows and as more and more people are using AI, there's more and more need for these data centers, but they take a long time to build. They take years to build. And so these companies are just sort of like trying to, and to, you can imagine how hard it is to think about, well, what's demand going to be like in 5 years? Are we going to continue to grow exponentially? Or are we going to level off? We better just build some data centers. And so everyone's scrambling to just put these things in place to be ready for the anticipated use of AI worldwide. And you know how much of a annoyance it is when you type something into the internet and it takes a second to respond. We have this expectation of answers right away. And so these data centers, which are distributed around the world and some soon maybe in space as well, are the answer to that problem.
0: So what about the concerns about the physical structures themselves, the need for water, the generation of power? Like, you know, there's a lot of people out there saying, like, it's going to sound a certain way if you live near there. It's going to pose risks to the environment and therefore their own potentially health. Like, what do we know about that?
1: Yeah, there seem to be two sort of different kinds of complaints about the data centers. One is a more broad and general concern about AI and the development of AI and the lack of regulation and how fast it's coming and how jobs are being disrupted and threats to creatives who all of a sudden you can get a painting of whatever you want without paying anybody if you use AI. And so there are all kinds of concerns about that. And these data centers, in a way, are like the manifestation of that. And so a lot of people's concerns about AI broadly get sort of put on these data centers. And so people say, I don't want a data center because I don't want AI. And I don't like what AI is doing. And I think, in a sense, that's a little bit of a difficult position to take, because those AI centers can be built anywhere and your world's changing no matter where it is. But the other side is more of a, this is my community and I have houses here and I have farmland and I don't want a giant data center, because the data centers do use a ton of electricity. And a lot of them use a ton of water for cooling, because these things just, they heat up just like a computer does. And one of the most effective ways to cool something down is with water. And so a lot of these data centers, especially in the States, are just going through a ton of water. And especially in places where water is a resource that's hard to come by, that's a real problem. Now, the press release from Meta on this proposed data center, or I guess this agreed upon data center in just north of Edmonton, suggests that it's not going to be as hard on water as other designs are, because it's going to use circulating water and it's going to use air cooling to stay cool. The details aren't totally clear, but it does say that it's going to use a lot less water. But the amount of energy it's going to use is quite high. And importantly, unlike if the data center were in Ontario or Quebec or BC, where there are renewable resources that could be used to power this thing, the plan, as far as I can understand it, is to use natural gas to power this thing. And so it's greenhouse gas, and it's a big use of energy. And so that is causing a lot of concerns for a lot of people. And then finally, the last piece is that noise. That is something that I'm seeing more and more of, is that there's low frequency noises that you may not be able to hear with your ears, but that do seem to have an effect on mood and seem to have other effects on human behavior that are alleged to exist with these things. And I haven't seen a good, clear scientific paper showing it. And sometimes people are wrong about these things. Like people worried about, you know, 5G towers, you know, spreading diseases and things like that. And that turned out not to be true. But this low frequency sound thing hasn't been borne out yet. So that needs to be investigated as well, because for the people who live around a data center, that might also be a serious concern in addition to the power and the water.
0: Okay. Very helpful. Thank you, Dan. I appreciate it. I feel like we'll talk about it again. But yeah, no, this is very helpful. I find it's so a part of the online world right now that the more I can talk about it in real life, I think the better. Okay. Speaking of personalities and studying them. I love this study about, I watch all these documentaries. I'm from Greece, like I'm Greek, as if I say all the time. My grandfather lived till 104. I'm always thinking about, but my mom passed away when she was 63. So I'm always thinking about, like, you know, the key ingredient to a long life. They studied this. What did they find?
1: Yeah, this is a study from Italy. In Sardinia, apparently, is one of these blue zones. It's a place where people live extra late. They live a lot longer than people in neighboring areas. And even though they have the same sort of healthcare, and it's a little bit of a mystery what it is about these places, there are these different sort of blue zones around the world where people live an especially long time. So for this study, which comes from the University of Cagliari, which is in Italy, not the University of Calgary in Canada, but the University of Cagliari in Italy, they did a comparison of a bunch of elderly people and their personality traits in that blue zone and next to the blue zone. And they found that the people in the blue zone have more openness. But the caveat on this, so that this, the personality traits are open to new experiences, they'll try new stuff, and presumably that makes them more active as they get older. But they're not actually measuring the lifespan of these people. So they're still the same aged people from neighboring communities. The assumption is the people in the blue zone are going to live longer, but that isn't borne out by their experimental design. So we'll see whether it's true or not. But for now, maybe being open to new experiences as you get older is probably a good idea. That's the take home from the study, if it's right.
0: I feel like there's a lot of out there about, like, the key ingredient of socialization, like, you know, socialization, having friends, being it. But I feel like that's also harder as you get older.
1: Totally. I mean, there's a lot going into this, but I will also point out that there was a pretty convincing study that you and I talked about a couple years ago, where they said one of the best correlates of what these blue zones are is how bad their record keeping is. And the hypothesis is that they're just a bunch of people in those places who don't actually know exactly how old they are because their birth records were not kept carefully or whatever. And so it's possible that it's an illusion in these blue zones.
0: But like, does 100, but like, that was my grandmother, right? So she's from a small Horio, we call it in Greek, which is a village in Greece. Mm. So her birth date was debated. So she was either 104 when she died or 102. Does it really, you know what I mean? Does it really matter?
1: Yeah, you're splitting hairs.
0: You know what I mean? Like, yeah. It's not
1: and
0: a 20-year difference
1: to
0: here.
1: The possibility, I'm trying to be open so that I can live a long time. So right. I'm open to the possibility that I'm wrong. Who knows?
0: I hope you live forever, Dan. Thank
1: you. You do too.
0: Have a great vacation. Appreciate it. Dan Riskin is CTV's science and technology specialist.
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14: Good afternoon. I'm Heather Seaman. Some of the stories we're following in the newsroom this hour. Toronto police are set to provide an update within the hour on a triple shooting at Jane and Shepherd late Friday night that left one person dead and two men in their 20s seriously injured. No word whether any suspects are outstanding. We'll bring you more details from investigators as we get them. We are learning more details about a deadly crash in Scarborough that killed two pedestrians Friday afternoon. CP24's Andrew Brennan picks up the story.
6: According to police, this involving a vehicle running a red light. Now, the collision was reported around 2 o'clock yesterday afternoon at Birchmount and Lawrence, a man and woman in their 60s dying on scene. Now, police tell us that a minivan driven by a 79-year-old woman ran the red on Lawrence before colliding with another vehicle and striking the two pedestrians.
7: The female driver remained on scene and was transported to hospital along with a female passenger and a female child. They all had non-life-threatening injuries. The driver of the second vehicle that was also involved in the collision remained on scene, and the driver of that vehicle was also transported to hospital with non-life-threatening injuries.
14: The victims' identities have not yet been released. The circumstances leading up to the crash are still being investigated. It's unclear if charges will be laid. Peel Public Health is warning about a potential measles exposure at Pearson Airport. CTV's Zarada Ullman has more.
8: Public Health says a person infected with measles was on two flights on July 7th. Flight BG305 from Bangladesh to Toronto via Rome and flight AC1986 from Toronto to Moncton. Travelers also could have been exposed in terminals 1 and 3 on the same day from 1:11 to 11:45 p.m. Peel Public Health is asking people who may have been exposed to monitor for symptoms.
14: In sports, two FIFA World Cup semifinalists will be determined today, with England meeting Norway in Miami at 5 p.m., followed by Argentina versus Switzerland in Kansas City at 9 p.m. The winners will meet Wednesday in Atlanta. You can catch all the action on TSN with select matches on CTV and Crave. Stay up to date at ctvnewstoronto.ca. 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
11: The 401 is a bit of a disaster through North York. Eastbound, a crash in the collectors at Yonge has that right lane blocked. Delays from Avenue. On the westbound side in the express at Bayview, a stalled vehicle taking out two right lanes, backing things up from the 404 through to Yonge. Gardner westbound, that's dragging from Parkside through to Kipling, with a stalled vehicle sitting in the right shoulder past Kipling. Also keep in mind that Salsa on St. Clair is keeping St. Clair closed between Christie and Winona, and that's until midnight Monday. Time saver traffic, I'm Sonia Sash. 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
14: Enjoy the gorgeous weather this weekend. Plenty of sunshine today, a high of 28. Clear tonight, a low of 17. More sunshine on Sunday, a high of 29. Sunny on Monday, and the muggy conditions make a return, a high of 32. Right now, partly cloudy and 26 degrees, but it feels like 32. I'm Heather Seaman. 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
15: Good afternoon and welcome. This is Your Life, Your Money with Kelvin Rampersad, Kelvin the Money Guy, here on News Talk 1010 Toronto. I'm Ian Brandt. 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
16: Yes, good afternoon, Ian. How you keeping? How was your week?
15: The week was interesting. It's, you know, it's a summer week. For me, I just, you know, it's the same work, except it's nicer to go out at the end of the day, that's for yeah, sure, when it's not raining. I'm not complaining about summer. Summer weather's been awesome. It's been warm. It's been soft. But, you know, pull back on the rain a little bit, I think.
16: Yeah, it's been a hot one so far, and hopefully it continues if you like hot weather. I mean, and I think we should enjoy it.
15: Yeah. Yeah, you're in the wrong country if you don't.
16: Yeah, you know? True.
15: I mean, we were talking about Trinidad last week. I mean, imagine being there. Oh, yeah, I can't stand the heat. Pardon? What?
16: Yeah. And the winter's been so long that I think, you know, people should just enjoy the summer and, you know, all the stuff that's going on in the city. And enjoy it, because who knows how long the weather will last, and things will pick up and go from there, right?
15: Yeah, I know. Absolutely. This week, we are doing a mid-year money checkup, and we're asking the listeners, are you on track for 2026?
17: And I guess the best benchmark for this conversation would be to ask you, how are your clients doing?
16: Yeah, so it's funny. I'm calling clients, so I'm up to about M. I go alphabetically from A to Z, so I don't pick clients and net worth and so on. I just call everybody, right? And so far, everything is up to par. The markets, although it's been the way it was, I would say most people are over 8%, I can say, so far. The general mood is from clients that I talk to, because I just don't talk about money. I talk about their lives and mm-hmm. their family and trips they're taking and so on. And people are traveling. I have clients that are in Greece and Italy. People are spending money, and they're feeling good, actually. So despite all the problems going on in the world, what I find with my clients is they're feeling good. They're feeling well.
17: Nice.
16: Yeah. So like I say, the halfway point review, like, what are people doing that? You know, so I can't believe we're halfway through the year. It's went way by, right? And, you know, it's amazing how quickly this year, like I said, flew by. And I think we have to ask ourselves, am I financially on track? Or actually personally on track, just your whole money and your whole life, right? So I think of this mid-year financial checkup. I think, think of it as something like you build your car. If you're going on a trip somewhere, you want to make sure, everything is up to par with your car. Mm-hmm. So it's important to service your finances before you get to the second half of the year. So do like a checkup, do like a inventory of, what have you done so far?
17: Right.
16: Compare your January 2025 to June to this year, January 2025 to June, and see if there's some similarities. If you accomplished what you wanted to do, and if you didn't, well, you've got another 6 months to get at it and do it.
17: RBC did a survey on this with their clients. It's amazing how mathematically perfect it almost turns out to be. Approximately 49% of Canadians do feel positive and optimistic mm-hmm. that they're on track. 47%, though, feel anxious and frustrated and really apprehensive about their long-term security.
16: And I think those people, in my opinion, really don't take the time to do some future planning to see where they are. Now, some people are struggling because of the economy and the way things are. So maybe that's included in that 47%. But I think I can only speak for my clients. And they're generally happy. They're generally good.

0: And who knows what will happen this weekend if Trump does what he does, right? We might wake up next week to see it's gone up another 10 cents. Who knows?
1: I think we will. I don't see why we wouldn't.
0: Yeah, and I think, investors, one thing I got to say, Ian, is investors who stayed disciplined have generally been rewarded. Once again, we've seen reactions to these headlines, like we said, they're usually more harmful than helpful. When you think about a year-end review of the stock markets, where we are from January to now, the S&P is up 10%. The NASDAQ's up 12%. The Dow is up 9%. The Russell is up 20%. And our exchange is up 11%. So really, when you think about it, all indices are double digits. And in fact, when I speak to my clients, they're in that 9-10% as well from January till end of June. So I think people that really sit down and do some thinking and do some planning and find a financial advisor, I think maybe some of the anxieties might go away, in my opinion anyways. With interest rates having remained higher than many of us expected, we thought by now rates would have come down. But I guess with the uncertainty, with the war, with Trump, with everything that's going on, they're kind of keeping it steady as we go, both here and in the U.S. So if that continues, it'll affect mortgages. People are renewing their mortgages now or later on in the year. Your loans, your borrowing costs. It's all kind of making people have anxieties. But it could also be good news for savers who, finally can earn some reasonable rates on their GICs or fixed income for older people if that's what they choose, right? So there's always good and bad in everything. There's all one set of the economy is bad, the other side is good. So I think people need to sift through all that kind of stuff and what's applicable to you. And I think one thing hasn't changed is life continues to be more expensive, right? Grocery bills, insurance, travel. I mean, everyday living costs remain higher than most families would like. So I think budgeting in times, I don't really believe in budgeting too much, but I think now at a time when people are looking for pennies and what to do, maybe now's the time to sit down and review some of those things that we are spending. I mean, we're heading into the summer and there's lots of expenses that we didn't think would happen, right? So my advice is don't wait until December to review your finances. Ask yourself things like, are you saving enough? Is your debt under control?
1: Yeah.
0: And is your investment still appropriate for your goals? Because sometimes our goals might change or things might happen in our lives that might change. So whatever I invested in January, am I still okay with it now?
1: Let me jump in and ask you that. How do you plan for not knowing? How do you plan for, your partner getting critically ill, for your daughter, the marriage ends and she decides that the best thing to do is come home and live with family? These aren't necessarily things that you can pull out of a hat. So, when you're sitting down and you're planning this out, yes, you have to plan for it, but how much, and is there any kind of formula for that?
0: That's a good question. Because when I talk to my clients, some of their families go through the same thing where somebody became ill or the kids split up. And I don't think there's any answers for those things. I think you need like a support people around you, like family or friends or somebody to support you when you go through those type of things. So you don't have to go it on your own. Mm-hmm. I think that's maybe my answer anyways, is to make sure you have family or friends around you that if something tragic happens that, you have somebody to talk it out with. Like they say, whenever you have a problem or you're upset or something's going on, find someone that you can chat with and give you, feedback. Like positive feedback. And I think that gets you through some of these ups and downs, is from my opinion anyways.
1: I'd have to think that it's a bit like owning a house. Part of the responsibility of owning that house is knowing that there's a chance your roof may need replaced or, your furnace is going to give up the ghost or, all these things that may or may not happen. But you at least need to consider the fact that they might.
0: With money anyways, I think that's where the need for the financial advisor comes in play. Because we talk about money, but we also talk about life things, like life experiences that

0: we get from other clients that are older, that been through this kids getting separated or some tragedy in the family, and how did they survive that, and what did they do? So I guess when me personally talk to clients, I give them life experiences as well as money experiences. And I think that's where we kind of separate from most people, I think, is that we don't just talk about the markets, we talk about life. And when it comes to the planning of, stuff in your life, I mean, there's still 6 months left in the year.
1: That's right.
0: So there's plenty of time to make positive changes to what's negatively going on in your life, right? So having advisors, like I say many times, it's not just money. I mean, that's a big component of it, obviously, but it's about life experiences and so on. Especially now we're early into the summer, and things are looking good for, the weather's nice, and we need to avoid some of the spending trap, which maybe we'll talk about in a bit.
1: We shall. This is Your Life, Your Money with Kelvin Rampersad. He's Kelvin the Money Guy here on News Talk 1010 Toronto. I'm Ian Grant. Thank you for joining us. If you would like to reach Kelvin, you can text him. You can call him at 416-457-7526, 416-457-7526, or check out his website, askkelvin.ca.
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3: 401 is still the main troublemaker through North York this afternoon. Eastbound collectors crawling from Avenue through to Yonge, where a crash at Yonge has that right lane blocked. And heading westbound in the express, a stalled vehicle at Bayview has two right lanes closed, with traffic stacked from the 404 through to Yonge. Gardner's also slow westbound from Parkside through to Kipling, with a stalled vehicle still sitting in that right shoulder past Kipling. For 90 years, clients have trusted Thomson Reuters after devastating accidents. 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I'm Sonia Sash. 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
1: We're back, and this is Your Life, Your Money with Kelvin Rampersad. He's Kelvin the Money Guy here on News Talk 1010 Toronto. I'm Ian Brand. If you'd like to reach financial advisor Kelvin Rampersad, give him a call. Send him a text at 416-457-7526 or check out his website, askkelvin.ca. Kelvin, just before the break, you did point out that we are now halfway through the year, and that's a good thing and a bad thing. And it's a really good thing because what it does is it gives you a chance, or gives a listener a chance, to kind of sit back and see where they've come in the first 6 months. And if it's good, then that's great. But if it's not, this is the time to start thinking about maybe tweaking things here and there.
0: Yeah, make some positive changes in your lives. And sometimes it's hard to do. But like I say, if you have someone you can talk to and, you know, put a positive spin on things, we got 6 months to fix it. So that's that's plenty of time, right? So, and I guess one of the things I see is, you know, avoiding the summer spending trap. So as you know, summer, I think, is one of the most enjoyable time of the year. I guess unless you don't like warm weather, I guess, right? But it's also one of the easiest times to overspend.
1: Oh, yeah.
0: You know, think about the summer. There's what happens. There's vacations. There's weddings. There's what, golf. All these stuff that's going on in the city, all these festivals and, you know, rib festivals and so on, right? Family gathering. Soon enough, we're going to hear the most wonderful time of the year, back to school spending. So within a few months, all this stuff is happening. And did we prepare for it? And many people, I think many people don't, right? Like, you know, you'll hear like a rib fest and all of a sudden you get up and you go and say, man, that's going to be fun. But then you spend a lot of money.
1: You right? Sure do.
0: Without even knowing it.
1: Yeah.
0: We went to, Veronica and I went to the Bolton Rib Fest. And before you know it, we dropped like $100 on stuff that we didn't really need to buy, right? But it's just extra stuff you do. So the biggest mistake I see is people treating their credit cards like extra income. That's one of the big things that I see. And, you know, and then when they come back from vacation and they get that big bill, then they think, man, maybe I shouldn't have done that. So before you leave on holidays, you know, decide on a budget, right? Better yet, save for your vacation throughout the year on your spending, your own money, not borrowing someone else's money. So we need to really kind of, I guess it's that whole general rule of save 10% of your income if you can for fun things, for retiring, just for, you know, things that you want to do. Another thing I think people need to watch for is those small expenses, like I say, you know, that ice cream, the dinners out, the, you know, Wonderland, parking, gas, all that stuff that adds up really, really quickly that we don't really, you know, we don't really think about. So I would say have fun in the summer. Have fun all year, actually. But, you know, save a bit of your money if you can. So summer, I think, you know, Ian should create like lasting memories, not lasting debt, from what I see.
1: A great way to do it. Right. Yes.
0: Yeah, I mean, the summertime is fun times. I mean, you know, think back to when we were growing up and we couldn't wait for school to finish and it was like fun times, right? So I think we need to get that back in our, as we grow up and become adults.
1: Yeah,
0: to get
1: nothing
0: that
1: wrong
0: back.
1: With that. I agree.
0: I'm telling you. Yeah. But if you're planning carefully, right, you can enjoy every season has to offer without spending the next 6 months paying it off. And I think if we get into that rhythm or that way of thinking, then yeah, man, we're gonna enjoy everything, and we won't worry too much about, you know, how am I gonna finance this or what. I think financial freedom isn't about saying no to fun. It's about planning ahead so you can enjoy it well without regret, right? And it's much like people planning for their retirement. You know, figure out how much you need when you want to retire, and figure out what debt you're going to carry or not, and kind of sit down and figure it out. And many people, I think, don't have any thoughts about things like that. And I think when you sit down with people like us, we kind of give you experiences of other people so that you don't have to put up or fret about certain things.
1: When you realize that other people have the same issues you do, you don't feel quite as shy about bringing it all up.
0: Yeah, true. I think, and then, you know, we're afraid to talk to people about issues, right? Especially when it comes to money. We don't want our neighbors to know, or you know, family to know that we owe money and things like that. So I think, well, like I always say, when you have an issue, talk it out, and most of the time you'll figure out the problem, the solution for yourself, actually. But we seldom do those kind of things, you know. But I think, like we say in the beginning of the show, we're six months now, heading into the next 6 months of the year. And what do I want to do differently that I didn't do last year in 2025? What am I going to do this year to change things that I didn't change, or some of the goals that I have? I don't know if people set goals for themselves. We are always preaching that. Set some goals for yourself, not only financially, but personally. Because if you don't write things down, you won't get, if you don't monitor things, you won't get them done.
1: It's true. So,
0: yeah. I mean, remember the old days where I remember you would make a list, you're going to the groceries, you're going to Longo's, and you need to buy bread and so on. We don't do that anymore. People don't write things down anymore, so we kind of get lost in the shuffle, right? It's like RSPs or TFSAs. What do I buy, right? So I get that question all the time. You know, should I contribute to my RSP now, or should I wait till February? So the question is, you know, I always say the answer is very simple. If you can contribute today, why wait, right? So we always get that question in our world about TFSA, not so much now, but typically January, February. So if you're asking yourself that kind of stuff, you know, do it now if you can. I think with money, the earlier you get invested, the longer it has time to grow, right? Mm. So even a few extra months every year can make a significant difference over you know, a 20 or 30 year period. So I guess it, you know, sitting down and planning out what you want. And the one thing I find that people don't do enough is tax planning.
1: Yes. My God, I agree.
0: You know, we wait till February to do it, right? Well, do it now because February is too late. And then we get in April and we say, oh my God, I owe, you know, I don't know, $1,000 to the government. Well, it's because you didn't do any sitting down and do any tax planning. In fact, people that are listening, if you take 3 hours out of your life every year and do some tax planning, you'll probably save yourself a lot of money, but we don't. And I think people that are over 55 really need to do some planning to avoid issues down the road that I see many people in their 70s now are having, because they never did any thinking about their 70-year-old self mm-hmm. when they're 55, you know. So now I say, you know, money should go to RSP or TFSA, depends on you. So generally speaking, higher income Canadians often benefit from RSP contributions because of the tax deduction.
4: Right.
0: But you could be setting yourself up for a tax bombshell when you're 70, when you have to turn that money into a RIF and start taking it back. So that's what I'm saying with the tax planning. You need to figure out, you know, withdrawing RSPs earlier than waiting. I think for retirees or younger Canadian in a lower tax bracket, the TFSA can be incredibly valuable because all the future withdrawals are tax-free. So if people really need to sit and figure that out. For many families, the answer isn't one or the other. It's using both strategically to help you understand what you want when you get older. So the key message is consistency, not only with money, but with life planning. Mm. So don't think of investing as something you do only once at tax time. Think of it as something you do all year round, like the whole year through.
4: That's great advice.
0: Yeah, they don't just wait and do things willy-nilly or have knee-jerk reaction. Do some forward thinking and you'll be much better off in the next 6 months of this year, I think.
1: This is Your Life, Your Money with Kelvin Rampersad. He's Kelvin the Money Guy here on News Talk 1010 Toronto. I'm Ian Grant. Thank you for joining us. If you would like to reach Kelvin, you can text him, you can call him at 416-457-7526. 416-457-7526, or check out his website, askkelvin.ca.
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3: The 401 is an absolute grind this afternoon. Westbound Express at Bayview, a big rig is sitting across the right side of the highway, blocking two right lanes in the shoulder, with traffic squeezing by on the left side. Eastbound collectors crawling from Avenue through to Yonge, where a crash at Yonge Street has that right lane blocked. And the Gardner is slow westbound from Parkside all the way through to Kipling, with a stalled vehicle on the right shoulder past Kipling. Time Saver Traffic, I'm Sonia Sash. Your next update at 3:45 on News Talk 1010 Toronto.
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1: Welcome back. This is Your Life, Your Money with Kelvin Rampersad. He's Kelvin the Money Guy here on News Talk 1010 Toronto. And if you would like to reach financial advisor Kelvin Rampersad, you can do so. Give him a call or text him at 416-457-7526. That's 416-457-PLAN. Or you can check out his website, askkelvin.ca, askkelvin.ca. And Kelvin, today we're talking about pretty much a mid-year money checkup. We're halfway through 2026. And as you've said on the show before, a goal is what happens when hope meets accountability. And, well, we're now past the hope section and we're moving into the accountability section. And, you know, for a lot of people, this is the perfect time, you know, to get a second opinion on where their finances are at. Now, whether you're their planner or whether it's someone else, it's always interesting to have an independent person. And most planners will do this, take a look and let you know if there's any holes, if everything's good. And the worst that can happen is that you have a conversation with your financial planner bringing up these issues. And the best thing that can happen is that at 2 o'clock in the morning, when you're lying there, you're thinking, hey, I'm on track and things are good.
0: Yeah, I mean, like I say, a quarterly checkup is always the best thing to do when it comes to your money. It doesn't matter if you have an advisor or don't have an advisor. I think the most important thing that, from what I see based on my 30-something years of experience, is quarterly checkup. And if you do so regularly, like every year, year after year, eventually it's going to become automatic and you're not going to alleviate some of the stress about money. You know, when you think about the stock markets, they always perform well over a period of time. You know, when you think about buying a stock certificate, it's not a lottery ticket. Behind every stock is a company. You know, stock prices go up generally 8% per year on average, because corporate profits go up about that. So, and like at the beginning of the show, what I said, where all the stock markets are, we're all in double digits, right? And hopefully that continues into this year, much like last year. So sit down and plan out what you do. What I'm finding now, again, these are experiences of clients, right, that I have, and their parents. What I'm finding now, some people are sitting with cash. They're sitting on the sidelines. People are selling their homes, downsizing, and they have this money. Or a parent might have passed away and the money went to the kids. You know, maybe from a life insurance or, you know, inheritance, whatever. So I've noticed that many older people, you know, like I said, who sold their home, are downsizing, holding a large amount of cash, and they're waiting for that perfect time to invest. You know, some people are waiting for interest rates to fall, which we thought would happen, but didn't happen. Waiting for the markets to drop, which we think people think is going to drop. We're in a bubble, but it doesn't seem so. They're waiting for the economic certainty to come around, but that doesn't seem like it's happening. And the problem is that the perfect moment rarely exists. History has shown that the markets often recover long before the news becomes positive, right? Mm-hmm. So that's why you've probably heard the saying that time in the market is usually more important than timing the market. And when you think about it, you know, when you get all these Forbes richest people, if timing the market is such a great strategy, then why haven't we seen any names of these market timers?
1: It's so true, right? Yeah.
0: Yeah, that's why I don't see. And again, when you think of stocks, they've outperformed bonds in 9 of the 10 previous decades going back to the 1900s. So the markets are prime for the picking. You know, it seems like, from what I see anyways, is that every 10 years, the markets get higher every 10 years than the previous year. So, you know, like Warren Buffett always said, right? You know, be greedy when people are fearful and fearful when people are greedy. Hmm. So if everybody's going one way, you maybe want to go the other way, right? In simple terms. So cash, like I say, certainly has its purpose, but you should always have an emergency fund and money for short-term needs. So, you know, maybe not fully invested, but if your long-term retirement plan sits in cash for years because you're nervous, you know, inflation will quickly take away that purchasing power.
1: Yes.
0: And remember, what cost 25 cents in 1970 cost like $2.10 or something today. So I would say don't let fear keep your money from working for you, right? People work hard for their money from what I see, but they don't let their money work hard for them.
1: Hmm.
0: So I think you need to turn that around, and things will be good for you if you take, you know, pen to paper and do some thoughtful thinking about where you're heading to, right? Do your retirement reality check now.
1: Yes.
0: Because January to June, you're done. Nothing you can do.
1: That's what I said off the top. This is the chance to really be accountable for the decisions that you wanted to make in whatever, you know, the last half of 2025.
0: Yeah, like don't be that should have, could have guy, you know, but sitting in November, December thinking, man, I should have saved some money, or I should have done this, or I could have done that. Don't do that to yourself, right? Do some reality check. Like I say, many Canadians approaching retirement ask me questions like, you know, how much income can my savings realistically provide for me as I get older?
1: Hmm.
0: So it's a good question that people ask, like, how much money, in other words, how much money do you think that I saved in my retirement, my RSPs, my TFSAs, you know, my pensions, is going to get me when I get older? Like, how am I going to survive? So Bank of Montreal or some big bank did a survey to see what do Canadians need when they retire, assuming there's no mortgage or whatever, right? And the answer came out to be like $4,000 to $5,000, for a month, right? When they're 65 and older. So I think if we keep it simple and we say, if you have a $500,000 portfolio, it might reasonably generate around a $20,000 per year before taxes, depending on your investment strategy. So if you need that, if you need that $4,000 to $5,000, you know, you add up some of your CPP and your pensions and so on, you're getting close to the $4,000, right? You're at $1,700 a month plus your $1,000 CPP, $800 old age, and you're close to there. Now, if you're short of that amount, then you might want to do some thinking today. If you have $1 million portfolio, it can generate about $40,000 of annual income, and that puts you right in the wheelhouse of about $5,000 a month forever. So I guess you want to look at your amount of money that you have accumulated now, or are you on the path to accumulate $500,000 to $1 million when you hit 65 or older.
1: Right.
0: And I think many people can, you know, I think many people can if we do some thinking and we do some cutbacks and we, not to take away from your life, you only live once, so have fun, but save for that rainy day. I think the important thing to remember is this. Retirement, in my opinion, isn't about having the biggest portfolio. It's about having reliable income that can last as long as you do. So the investments that you do, you want to make it generate income, much like the CPP and you know, the teachers' pensions and big pensions. You want it to give you, because it has to last forever, right? Well, forever till you die. So you really need to strategize on how you're going to set up your investments to give you income as you get older, in combination with your pensions, your CPP, your old age. And maybe if you have a work pension. Some things that people, questions people ask is, should I take my CPP now or should I leave it till I'm 70? When should I take it? That's a question you have to sit down and get the answer with your financial advisor.
1: Exactly. Yeah, that's a conversation you got to have. Let me take a break and let's talk about that and more on the other side. This is Your Life, Your Money with Kelvin Rampersad, Kelvin the Money Guy, here on News Talk 1010 Toronto. I'm Ian Grant. Thank you for joining us. If you would like to reach Kelvin, you can text him, you can call him at 416-457-7526. 416-457-7526, or check out his website, askkelvin.ca.
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3: The majors are doing their best rush hour impression right now. The 401 is heavy eastbound from Avenue through to the 404. Westbound, you're crawling from the 404 right back to Yonge. And in town, Kipling at Rexdale is a problem. All northbound lanes are blocked because of a crash. Also keep in mind that Salsa on St. Clair keeps St. Clair closed from Christie through to Winona. And that's until Monday at midnight. 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
1: Welcome back. This is Your Life, Your Money with Kelvin Rampersad. He is Kelvin the Money Guy here on News Talk 1010 Toronto. I'm Ian Brandt. If you would like to speak with financial advisor Kelvin Rampersad, you can certainly do that. Pick up the phone, give him a call at 416-457-7526. That's 416-457-PLAN. Or you can check out his website, askkelvin.ca. That is askkelvin.ca. This afternoon, Kelvin, we're talking about the mid-year money checkup. Are you on trend for 2026? As we say often, a wish is not a goal and hope is not a plan. And now that we are halfway through 2026, you can look back over the first 6 months and see, did you wish or did you hope or did you manage to maintain your goal?
0: Yeah, really. I guess people, hope is not a strategy, I guess, eh?
1: Nope.
0: Hope I wish it was. Happens. Yeah. I hope the Leafs win the cup. I hope this happens.
1: Right, exactly. Yes.
0: But it's not a, yeah. So I think we have to stop thinking that. And I say that's why, you know, having a written retirement income plan is just as important as building your investments. People just look at their investments and they, you know, they want to make all these big returns and they want to invest in bonds and this and that, equities and so on. But you got to have a written plan for your income. And if you don't have that, you're gonna struggle sometimes. I mean, the markets.
1: Oh, what's that on the line? If you fail to plan, you plan to fail.
0: Fail, yeah.
1: You know, I don't know who comes up with this crap, but you gotta admit it's pretty good.
0: I haven't heard that in a long time.
1: Well, wow, it's true.
0: It's actually.
1: If
0: yeah,
1: you haven't heard
0: true.
1: It, then I just made it up. I'll take credit.
0: Yeah, but I think a lot of questions, you know, or people been listening over the last, say, you know, hour or so. Things you need to ask yourself, right? If you want to, if you're doing this financial checkup or this money checkup or life checkup halfway in the year, is, you know, I think one of the biggest financial mistakes that Canadians make, honestly, is they procrastinate. Procrastination is a big downfall of human beings, right? Why do today what I could put off till tomorrow? And many of us live that way. So many people are waiting to save, they're waiting to invest. You know, waiting to update the will, waiting to review insurance, you know, waiting to create a financial plan, like a retirement plan or a money plan, if you wish. And I think, Ian, the reality is that small decisions made consistently over time usually have a much bigger impact than trying to make one perfect financial situation. So I think you need to, people that are listening need to sit down and say, are you waiting for to time the market? Are you waiting for something to happen? What are you waiting for? And if the waiting, don't be waiting, take action, right? Like we say, the biggest downfall of human beings is procrastination. So you want to, I think what people want to do is they want to set some goals for themselves. They want to figure out what type of investor they are. Are they, how do they feel if they make 7%? More importantly, how do they feel if they lose 7%? And what type of investment is good for you? There's high risk, medium risk, low risk investments, right? Where do you fit in? How do you feel? You know, will you lose sleep overnight for your investments? So you need to have a look at that and a checkup of where you are.
1: And it's a conversation you need to have with your financial advisor.
0: Yes.
1: Because we define, every last one of us define risk differently.
0: Differently, yeah.
1: For what it means to you is, you know, I mean, I'll walk into a casino and I'll throw a hideous amount of money on the table. And, you know, is that risk or is it stupidity? Well, you know, that depends on the person.
0: Actually, yeah, that's true. And it's funny. People think investing in the stock market is like gambling. Well, it's not gambling.
1: No, not at all.
0: And I don't know why people think that. I think maybe less and less people are thinking that now because we're all invested in the stock markets. If you're over 40 years old, you're invested in the stock markets. You usually have an RSP, a TFSA, a FHSA, a pension plan at work. And actually, that brings me to another thing. People that have pensions at work, should go and pull out the investment choices that the pension gives you to make and see if you're in the right fit, because many people don't review that, and that's your money. So you should really have a look and see, am I in the right places? Do I have a third Canada, third US, third global, and invest your money that way? Because many, many pension carriers don't advise the holder of what to do. Some do, some don't. And so people that are listening should go pull that out and figure that out. So I think, Ian, you know, whether you're just starting out, raising a family or already retired, I think today is a great day to take one positive financial step. I think you need to review your investments. It should be reviewed quarterly, or now at least once, at least twice a year.
1: Yeah, absolutely.
0: You know, I think people need to have a look and see where they can budget and maybe increase some of their savings, although it's hard in this world today, but there's always a way, there's always a will. Try and pay down some of the debt. The interest rates, like we said, were supposed to have come down. They haven't gone anywhere. So maybe try and see if you could somehow pay off some debt, you know, maybe do some thinking. Maybe if you have a high credit card limit, balance, and interest rates like 18%, maybe if you have the ability to get a line of credit and borrow from there and pay off the card and do all these simple little things. It's the little things that'll get you the big things.
1: Absolutely. That's a great way to look at it.
0: Yeah, I always said, you know, a little from a little equals a lot. But people don't think about those things. It's
1: Mrs.
0: all
1: Calvin must
0: sense.
1: Love you running around the house with all these little sayings dropping all the time.
0: You know?
1: Yeah. You're home. Yes, I am. Yes. I have words of wisdom for you, lucky lady.
0: Yeah, true. But I think one simple sit down with your financial advisor, and you make sure that you're still on track, right? If you don't have enough financial advisor, give me a call and let's sit down and have a chat. There's many advisors out there, but call me and we can have a chat about not just your money, but your life. Where are you heading? What are some of the things that you want? What are some things that you're lacking today that if we do some proper planning, you'll get it one of these days? It doesn't happen by fluke. It takes some thought. It takes some sacrifice to get to where you want to get to. So if people are not willing to sacrifice to get something, you're not going to get anything. Like I always say to everyone, you live once, enjoy your life, like have fun. But make sure you save for that rainy day. Otherwise, you'll look back, you know, in six months from now, and you go, man, I wish I'd have done that. I wish I'd have did a financial check.
1: And that's why halfway through the year, we're doing exactly that.
0: Yeah. And if people listening take some of the advice and do it to themselves or call their advisor and have a chat with them, you'll be rewarded, you know. I mean, your future self will thank you for taking action today instead of waiting until tomorrow, right? So plan out today to get to achieve something for tomorrow, and you'll be totally good.
1: Everything
0: will work out great for you. Yeah, I think so. I've been doing this for a long time, and I see consistencies in things that I see people that are very consistent achieve a lot of things down the road. And I try and give you experiences of the good things that people did to get them where they want to get to in 5, 10 years from now, regardless of the stock markets, regardless of what goes on in the world, because these things will always happen. The markets will always go up and down. We'll always have trouble in the world. A lot of stuff can happen. But if you can have someone to talk through all these things that happens in your life, you'll be fine. And then, like I say, the biggest flaw that I see with people is they don't review their investments regularly. And if you do so, you will meet these challenges of the stock markets and all this inflation and all this stuff that we talk about. So like I say, if you do some planning, your future self will thank you for taking action today instead of waiting until tomorrow.
1: This has been a good show. This is a very good show because, you know, it's the perfect time. You know, at the end of the year, we can say, how did you do this year? But this is one of those shows where you can actually say, you know, look back and now let's look forward together.
0: Right.
1: So
0: exactly.
1: What do we have coming up next Saturday at 3:00?
0: So the next one is going to be, and we don't talk about, you and I talk about this, but why you should include life and critical illness insurance as part of your financial plan.
1: One of my favorite advisors topics.
0: Don't talk about that.
1: I completely agree. Kelvin, as always, thank you so much for joining us.
0: Yeah, you have a great weekend.
1: Thank and you me. Too. This has been Your Life, Your Money with Kelvin Rampersad. Kelvin the Money Guy, you're on News Talk 1010 Toronto. If you'd like to reach financial advisor Kelvin Rampersad, pick up the phone and give him a call, or you can text him at 416-457-7526. His website is askkelvin.ca, askkelvin.ca. I'm Ian Grant. As always, join us next Saturday at 3 for Your Life, Your Money with Kelvin Rampers at Kelvin the Money Guy here on News Talk 1010 Toronto.
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32: Good afternoon. I'm Heather Seaman. We begin with breaking news from police on a triple shooting in North York last night that left one man dead. CP24's Melissa Duggan has more.
33: Abdirahman Aden, 22 years old. That's the name, the age of the victim in this case, who was found dead here at the scene after a shooting at about 11 o'clock last night in the area of Jane and Shepherd. Those details just coming from Toronto police, who say three people were shot in total. Two of the other victims, two men in their 20s. They were rushed to hospital. Their injuries described as critical initially. They're now said to be in non-life-threatening condition.
32: And here's more from police.
34: I want to say that it's very early in our investigation, but it does appear that this shooting was targeted. And currently, the motive is under investigation. I can say that there were three suspects, although our descriptions are very vague at this moment. I will say that they all appear to be male, tall and lanky in stature, and wearing all black with masks.
32: Police say the suspects fled in a stolen vehicle, a black Honda Civic. It was found around 3 o'clock this morning on fire at Finch Gate and Clark in Brampton. Anyone with information on this case is asked to contact police or Crime Stoppers. Switching gears, the OPP are set to launch a week-long campaign tomorrow that aims to reduce the number of collisions involving transport trucks. CP24's Phil Perkins has more.
35: But this will involve all drivers, making sure everybody shares the road safely. Officers will be looking for things like unsafe lane changes, speeding, and other bad habits behind the wheel. The roughly 8,800 crashes last year involving commercial vehicles, 95 were fatal.
32: In sports, two FIFA World Cup semifinalists will be determined today, with England meeting Norway in Miami at 5 p.m., followed by Argentina versus Switzerland in Kansas City at 9 p.m. The winners will meet Wednesday in Atlanta. You can catch all the action on TSN with select matches on CTV and Crave. Stay up to date at ctvnewstoronto.ca. 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
3: The 404 DVP is taking the brunt of the volume right now with the southbound traffic ram from Finch all the way past Lawrence. And if you're going north, an stalled vehicle at Steeles is sitting in the HOV lane. 401 isn't offering much relief. West on your heavy from Midland through to Bathurst. Then it bunches up again from Keel past Martin Grove. Off the highways, we're seeing a crash at Kipling and Rexdale that has all northbound lanes blocked. And festival closures continue. St. Clair is shut down from Christie to Winona for salsa on St. Clair until midnight Monday. Time Saver Traffic, I'm Sonia Sash. Your next update at 4:15 on News Talk 1010 Toronto.
32: Partly cloudy tonight, then becoming clear, dropping to a low of 17. Plenty of sunshine on Sunday, a high of 29. It'll feel like 32 with the humidex. More sunshine on Monday, and the muggy conditions make a return, a high of 32. Right now, mainly sunny and 25 degrees, but it feels like 30. I'm Heather Seaman, and our next update at 5 o'clock on News Talk 1010.
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4: Doug Ford's at the Stampede. I might be proven wrong. It's happened before. I don't see any picture of him wearing a hat, a cowboy hat. Sometimes that's a smart move, not to put the hat on. I mean, it's not always going to be Dukakis in the tank with the helmet. But could you do a Google search, Ben? Doug Ford, cowboy hat. And I don't know. I don't remember him ever going out to the Stampede before. Do you find a picture, a recent picture with him in a hat?
5: Jim, as of a few hours ago, there are no pictures of Doug Ford in a cowboy hat.
4: I think it's a smart
5: this Calgary Stampede.
4: Savvy politician. No one when to not put the cowboy hat on. All right. Ben. I got to say, Ben, for a guy who doesn't want to have kids, sure talks about his nephew a lot. Mike, have you noticed this? A lot of nephew talk? I only find it interesting because Ben does not want to have kids. He sure as hell loves his nephew, though. A lot of nephew talk off the air, which is a great thing. There's no judgment here. Has it made you change your mind about having a kid?
5: No comment.
4: Okay, no comment. Sounds like that might be moving towards a yes. Anyway, Ben, what did you buy for your nephew?
5: Well, Jim, I love being an uncle, let me tell you this. And the other day, it was Canada Day. My nephew's turning 2 tomorrow, and I figured it's going to be hot on Canada Day. I'm going to stop by the dollar store on my way home. I'm going to pick up a couple of water guns. We could have some good fun in the backyard.
4: What did your lovely sister and husband say about water guns?
5: So I was going to surprise him with the water guns on Canada Day, but I stopped over the night before. I pulled them out of the bag. I said, look, I got a couple of water guns. And immediately I was told, we use the word blaster in this house. We don't want him to say gun. We don't want him to make the association with the gun. We don't want him to think that a gun is a toy. Let's call them a water blaster. And by that point, he was already running around screaming, water gun, water gun, water gun. It was adorable. So what have I done?
4: You didn't want to fight that, though. You're like, okay, parents make the call. I'll go along with that.
5: Oh, they're the boss. My sister, okay. The dad, they're the boss.
4: All right. I do still think it's a bit rich that there's a whole bunch of words that can in different contexts be good and or bad. People say words matter. Does this word matter? Or is that going too far? Not too far, but it's just a little too. In my mind, and I'm not the parent, I'm not telling anybody what to do. I do think that that's a little too precious. 416-872-1010. That the word water gun is going to, and you're excited about running around and squirting your friends or mom and dad, and you're calling it water gun, and you're not calling it water blaster, that there is a effect there on what? On your psyche, that the kid is going to think guns are okay, and they're going to not have a problem with gun violence, and the next thing you know, they're running around with a they're trying to figure out how they can buy an illegal gun off of somebody down the street. I think it's ridiculous. Okay? I've done some research on whether or not there is a link there, but I'd like to hear from you before I read it to you. Does the research back up me saying it's ridiculous? We'll find out. 416-872-1010. 416-872-1010. Don't get me wrong. If I brought water gun over to my friend's house and they had a kid and I thought it would be a fun way to maybe spend the afternoon and amuse the kid, And the parents were like, yeah, no, we call it a blaster. I'd be like, okay, I'm not going to argue with you. But do you think that is being a little too precious, or yes, words matter? Here is Randy. Randy, too precious or do words matter?
6: Too precious, too sanitary, and too denial. There's too many. When we had our son, we bought him guns. We had friends that said, or relatives that said, oh, you can't, you know, you shouldn't give him so many guns. But he went through a phase. He had guns. He's 38 now. He hasn't touched a gun since he was 10 years old in plastic. So, you know, you try and deny them. It's like candy. You try to deny it from the kids, and they want it more. So.

0: water blaster. We don't say that word in this house. Do you think they're actually accomplishing something? Like aside from being judgmental about it, like, do you think, oh yeah, their kid is gonna shoot up the school if you had a water gun? Good thing that it's a water blaster. 416-872-1010. 416-872-1010. Do you think it's too precious, or do you support the ruling by Ben's sister? Sue?
1: Hi, am I on?
0: You are on.
1: Okay, so my son was forbidden to have any toy guns. There were no guns in the house. My ex-husband absolutely refused. No guns in the house, no toy guns. Well, now my son is 37, and he is an avid hunter, and he has every kind of gun you can think of locked up in a safe in his house.
0: And you're saying that you raised your son by that rule of not having guns because it's an entry-level gun, which sounds stupid to me, and you're saying that he is a law-abiding citizen, owns guns, and hunts?
1: Yes.
0: There you go.
1: Yes, so I'm going to say it doesn't work.
0: Okay. Well, I'll tell you what the research says in a couple of seconds time, because there have been people who've tried to make this link between water guns and then wanting a gun, and we'll tell you in a second what it says. What about you, Jennifer? Right road to go down, or a bit too precious?
2: Well, I just wanted to call in. I literally just tuned in, so I haven't heard majority of the conversation, but my son is now 29. I did raise him we didn't have any guns in the house, no gun games, nothing along that sort. Fast forward, he was about 7, 8 years old at a birthday party. The parents were also there. They had games for the kids, including some type of gun.
0: Like a water gun or something.
2: Water gun or some type of dart gun, some sort of gun. All I could hear is my son in the other room saying, no, no, no, I don't want it. So I go in, and I literally ended up in an argument with, like, the other parents about, I was like, oh, we don't play with guns in our house. It's a rule.
0: Yep.
2: Keep in mind, I'm raising a young black man in the city of Toronto. So I'm not interested in trying to play into any kind of stereotypes of anything. I was trying to keep him away from single mom, keeping him away from everything. These parents, I literally left the party with my kid because they couldn't see what I was trying to instill in him.
0: Interesting.
2: You know, he is now moving on to be a data security, cyber security thing in school. Like, he's doing fantastic. Never once touched a gun in his life. Didn't think about it. He plays lots of video games as well. But
0: lots of video shooting games sort of thing?
2: I kept that off for as long as I could. When he was about 12 or 13, I said, you can play games if it's like an alien game, because, you know, there's no aliens coming down. So if you want to shoot them with a laser gun, that's
0: okay.
2: Not an actual
0: Jennifer,
2: thing.
0: I'm late for traffic. Really,
2: I'm
0: really,
2: so sorry.
0: Really appreciate your call. Good perspective here. And we'll take some more phone calls as well. In a second, Ben gives his nephew a squirt gun, and it has to be referred to as a water blaster. Here is Keith on News Talk 1010. Keith?
3: Yeah, hey there. You have some real insane listeners. If they think that a water gun is going to incite violence with kids, or they're going to believe that it's a real gun. I think that this is a problem that we have in modern-day society, where they protect kids so much from the reality of having fun that they can't have fun anymore. You know, using your finger as a gun, or picking up a stick like we did when we were kids, when we were playing cowboys in the word we're not allowed to use anymore. This created imagination, and we had fun.
0: Yeah.
3: Like, I think that they're destroying the fun factor with kids to try to insulate and protect them. You know, everybody picks them up when they fall instead of letting them realize they can stand up again.
0: Keith, our producer wants to ask you a question. Ben?
4: Keith, I don't disagree with you in theory on this. One thing to note, and I mentioned it at the start of the topic, my sister's kid is 2. So I get the argument that 2 might be a little too young to be playing with a water gun.
3: The question would be, why is it too young? Is it too young to introduce them to play with Barbie dolls if that's what they want to play with?
0: Yeah.
3: Is it too, like... They are children, and if that's what they want to pick up and play with and have fun, squirting each other in the backyard and laughing, there's no issue with that.
0: I remember watching, here's more of my research, Starsky and Hutch. And I'd played with water guns all my life, and I remember in Starsky and Hutch, somebody got, like, really

0: shot. And as a kid, I was like, I couldn't sleep because they showed the guy die. And it, in my mind, having played with, again, this is, I think this is peer reviewed by a couple of my friends. But I like this research, again, folks, I understand it's one research paper. It says, again, that kids are smart enough to differentiate between a gun and playing with water is how they look at it. As much as I get it that people are concerned about gun violence and erring on the side of caution, but I'm not sure that you're doing anything when our caller says, hey, we had a kid, we kept him away from every gun thing, turned out to be a hunter and all that stuff.
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2: The 401 is collecting problems right now. Westbound Express at Leslie, a stalled vehicle is blocking the left lane, adding to the already heavy run from Midland through to Bathurst. Farther east, a crash at Salem has that center lane blocked on the eastbound 401, and the 404 into the DBP is still packed southbound from Finch past Lawrence. 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
0: I thought that this was really interesting. Barry Choi, who you hear on the radio station from time to time, he is a personal finance expert, and he has decided to crunch the numbers on what banks have the best programs for you so you don't, as the headline says, leave money on the table. You can find this in the Globe and Mail, ranking Canada's best bank loyalty programs, and the number one is in a league of its own. Barry, thank you very much for your time.
18: Hey, good to be back.
0: Who doesn't love a great countdown? Do you want to do it? Is it number, what? How many you got here? Eight to number
18: there's
0: one?
18: There's seven. I don't think we need to do a full countdown. It's more fun to just talk about it casually.
0: Okay.
18: But
0: I'll decide what's fun, Barry.
18: Yeah, why don't we start with what's the worst?
0: Can I ask you,
18: I don't want to say worst.
0: Let's start off with a couple of questions, because when I read the article, yeah. I was wondering, like, I want to be all in on whatever bank card program that I'm in. That's a question more than anything else, because there's so many different variations. I wonder if for those reasons you would say, hey, maybe you want to have a couple of cards. Maybe you want to have that travel card, but you also want to have this one for other reasons. Or is it best to decide what you want and then go all in on it so you can get the biggest bang for your buck?
18: Those are actually great questions and a lot of consideration that I built into this ranking. And to be fair, listeners should know that every situation is different. Someone who spends a lot on one category, say groceries, versus someone who spends on a lot of gas may yield different results, even though I rank certain programs above others. But to your point, just to make it clear, these are just bank loyalty programs. So I'm talking about BMO, TD, American Express, RBC. I didn't look at the travel rewards programs like Aeroplan or the grocery stores like PC Optimum.
0: Yeah.
18: But generally speaking, from a bank loyalty program, what you want to do is look at what your goals are. So say you're someone who travels multiple times a year, then you might want a program that's more flexible, such as American Express Membership Rewards or RBC Avion. And then you want to pair that with a credit card that earns you a lot of points. So if you happen to have a family that spends a lot of on groceries and eating out, the American Express Cobalt card is high value. But say you have a business and you spend a lot and you like to fly in business class, maybe having an RBC Avion Visa Infinite Privilege card makes a lot of sense because there's a lot of different perks associated with it. So as you can see, it can be a very complex thing, but the point of this guide is to just get people thinking about their loyalty programs. And does it give you what you want?
0: Okay. Two other questions before we get into it. I know you don't want to do the rankings, but my bank, for example, it has a couple of different cards. I was like,
18: yeah.
0: I like the fact that I have to rent a lot of cards because I don't have a car. I like the fact that there is car insurance embedded in my credit card. So that's one of the things that I like about that card. But that goes to your previous point. You talk about leaving money on the table, and you judge these things by something called CPP, cents per point. And I'm wondering, when you look at one bank, they'll have various different cards, you know, different elements. So how did you choose which card that you would judge within that bank?
18: So generally speaking, with this ranking, I just chose the best card out there. I didn't consider a lot of variables. So to give a good example, a high-earning family who spends a lot will gravitate towards a more premium card just because they spend a lot naturally. But someone who's you know just starting their career, doesn't have a huge income, it would make more sense for them to get a no-fee credit card, even though the earning rate is not as good. But overall, you know, ranking these loyalty programs, what I had to look at is how flexible are the programs. But to go back to your question about CPP, cost per point, cent per point is what is the value you're getting for your points. And a lot of these bank programs, well, all the bank programs, they give you so many options, and they're banking on the fact that most people will not realize that if you choose a certain redemption, it's less valuable than yeah. others. The one exception is American Express. That's why they're ranked number one. Almost anything you redeem for is worth a bare minimum of 1 cent per point. Whereas like any of the other banks, almost always travel is the most valuable redemption. But if you're redeeming for a statement credit, it's worth maybe 30% less. Now, that said, there's one exception to this rule. Let's just say you're struggling right now with debt. You got a huge balance on your credit card. Don't save your points for travel. Pay off your balance and reduce the interest rates that you're paying.
0: Okay. One other question. Are a lot of people just default people? I've been with Bank X all of my life. They offered me a credit card. What do you mean I have a choice of different credit cards? I'm with TD, for example, and I've got the TD credit card, which happens to be a Visa. I don't know what you're talking about, Barry.
18: You know, that's actually a great question, because when I got married, my wife was already banking with TD. So I switched over. And this is before I got into the whole credit card game and started a nice career in writing about credit cards and points. So we defaulted to the TD First Class Travel Visa Infinite. And to be perfectly fair, it's actually a good card. It's a default card. But once you look at what other cards TD has, and more importantly, what other banks have, a lot of people don't realize that you can apply for a different bank's credit card even if you don't bank with them. Yeah. It's a common misconception. You can apply for any credit card. But as our lives change and as we start to travel more and we got more adventurous, I started to look at other cards that have better benefits. And to be perfectly honest, quite often what attracted me to other cards is the huge sign-up bonuses. Yeah. You know, 10 years ago, they were literally giving away like thousands of dollars in points if you just switched over. It's a little bit more complicated now, but it's a good incentive nonetheless.
0: I think that's a really important answer. Just because you might be with one bank doesn't mean that you can't apply for another bank if you like some of these things. So it goes from BMO with not the best recommendation all the way up to number one best credit card with points or loyalty program is American Express. Where do you want to start when we kind of look at the way you've ranked it or talked about what bank card gives you the best benefits?
18: Yeah, we can just start at number seven. Like you said, it's BMO Rewards. And to be fair, all these programs, they're not bad, right? Like I just rank them more on simplicity for consumers and what credit cards are available. Do the banks make things more complicated than they need to? So I actually like BMO Rewards, but what I don't like is it takes 150 points for $1 in travel, whereas almost every other program is 100 points for $1. So the CPP we talked about, the math becomes a little bit more complicated. So for an average consumer, like say you're getting one of their credit cards and you're earning 5 points per dollar spent, you know, basic mentality, you would think is, like, oh, I'm getting 5% back, but that's not actually the truth. You're actually getting 3.35% back. So that's why I don't love the conversion there. I think it's a little bit confusing for consumers. And more importantly, on the base earn for credit cards, where you're getting 1 point per dollar spent, you're only earning like 0.65 cents or 0.67 cents per dollar spent. So it's not always the best value. But you know, each credit card, like you said, they have their pros and cons, and we've been with a bank for a certain amount of period, it can still be beneficial. But again, this article is meant to encourage you to examine what's out there and to figure out what's the best value for you.
0: Yeah, I would recommend everybody take a look at it, because it is kind of important. We're in an affordability crisis right now. And as you say, you don't want to leave money on the table. So let's talk about the characteristics or the benefits of the ones that you really like.
18: 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For me, always, it comes down to flexibility with your points more than anything else. So American Express and RBC Avion are my 1-2 punch, right? And that's strictly because they have transfer partners. And when I say transfer partners, I'm talking about with American Express, you can transfer your points to Mirai Bonvoy, Aeroplan, which is Air Canada's loyalty program, Hilton Honors, so many different programs. 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And that's kind of like what you're looking for. And American Express, overall speaking, they have the best credit cards. I know a lot of people are going to complain and say, hey, American Express isn't accepted everywhere. That's totally fair, but my ranking is just basically assuming that you can use the card at the places you shop.
0: Yep. You've got Scene points pretty high on the ranking as well from Scotiabank, but read the article, and I think it's important to know, again, as Barry said, that you don't have to bank with the bank that, if you like a card, you don't have to necessarily move your banking over to that bank, and there's something there that probably will help you save some money. Barry, great piece. Thank you very much for your time.
18: No problem, anytime.
0: It's in the Globe and Mail, personal finance expert Barry Choi.
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2: The 401 is collecting stalled vehicles again. The West Bend is paying for it. In the Express at Nielsen, a stalled vehicle has that left lane blocked. Then at Leslie, another stalled vehicle sitting in the left lane. Traffic jam from Kennedy all the way through to the 404, staying heavy toward Leslie. East Bend at Salem, a crash is blocking the center lane. And off the highways, Kipling at Rexdale has reopened northbound lanes after that earlier crash. Time Saver Traffic, I'm Sonia Sash. 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
0: Let's talk a little bit. I wanted to follow up on the end of the world yesterday when people were talking about the mayor of New York.
7: To every business owner, please set your thermostats to 78 degrees to alleviate the stress on our power grid. Every worker in New York City has the right to a safe workplace, and that includes safety in extreme heat.
0: The backlash that he got for that was through the roof. 78, that's 25.56, so closer to 26 degrees. I would say most of our listeners were yesterday when we did a, I don't know, I don't want to call it a poll, but when we asked, what would 22 been the average of what people, 26 seemed really high for a lot of people. But that seems to be the sweet spot where Toronto Hydro is recommending that you are. I thought it would be interesting because I don't know if everything's going to be kept and obvious here, but I thought about best practices when it comes to air conditioning for getting the most bang for your buck, but also, is there a way to cool down your home without the humidity? Like, I think 25 degrees is fine. It's that I feel that it's connected to humidity in my home when it is at 25, and so lowering it seems to get rid of the humidity. Do you have to do that? Aaron Silver is a manager with Toronto Hydro's Climate Action Team. Aaron, thank you very much for your time.
8: Thanks so much, Jim. Great to be here.
0: First of all, you guys have a unique way, and we saw your press release last week when you kind of were monitoring the different hotspots around the city because of FEFA. What do you guys use that for when you monitor the grid in real time?
8: So we're doing a number of things. We are better understanding how electricity is used across the city, and we are making sure that everything is working as it's supposed to.
0: And you, so there's no like, hey, there's, it's not done for a scenario where, like the mayor of New York said, hey, we've got some grid stresses here. I don't know that if in Toronto we've ever been told, hey, you know, watch your use because we could have some blackouts.
8: So what we're doing is we're monitoring the loads across all of the across the grid. Using the devices and sensors that we have to make sure that we don't have to have that conversation with our customers, that we're monitoring everything in the background using the technical tools that we have to mitigate any of the risks that you've just alluded to.
0: Okay, so my concern, or what I thought might be interesting as a conversation, was we just think of temperature, and most of our folks yesterday were in and around. We had some people who set it at 18 degrees, which I thought was a little ridiculous. But at the same time, I find that 25, 26 sweet spot that is recommended by Toronto Hydro to be a little hot. I was wondering if, like me, many people are listening, have what I would describe as an old school thermostat. Is there anything that we're missing out on in terms of ability to keep the house cool?
8: Well, Jim, I think you've hit the nail right on the head there. It's not about the temperature or humidity kind of on its own. We're talking about comfort here. And what we want to talk about with our, with yourself and your listeners and all of our customers in Toronto is the opportunities that come with newer thermostats, Wi-Fi connected smart thermostats. They do so much more than just scheduling when the air conditioning turns on and off. It can learn house patterns and adjust automatically, knows when you're home and not home to really customize that comfort experience. But there's also a really great program that reduces the cost of using a new thermostat. It's called the Peak Perks Program, and you get an instant rebate off of the purchase of a new thermostat, $100 towards the thermostat, and then you get $75 for enrolling in the Peak Perks Program, which will help the grid behind the scenes monitoring where those highs and lows are happening, and adjust your thermostat in the summer where needed to relieve the grid. And then you get paid $75 in the first year and $20 every year after.
0: This from the City of Toronto? Who's this program through?
8: The program's through the province of Ontario.
0: Okay. So you say $100 off the cost of that thermostat. What does that thermostat usually go for?
8: They range in cost depending on the features that you're looking for, but anywhere from about $100 up to, I think, around $300 would be the price point.
0: And with these new thermostats, let's go through some of the things, because some of our callers yesterday mentioned it, but you just mentioned it as well. I guess, like any of the things that you have Wi-Fi-wise, when you walk into your house right away, your phone recognizes your Wi-Fi and you are hooked up to your Wi-Fi. It's as simple as that, that your thermostat would recognize that you are home, and all of these things would be pre-planned where it would change the temperature and that sort of stuff?
8: Yeah, I mean, that's certainly one of the options that could exist. I think there's also some reporting that you're able to see. You can see, you know, how much your thermostat is running and benchmark that against other options and how much money you want to save, and really balance between comfort and convenience and your energy savings.
0: Is there a correlation between the temperature that I set in my home with taking the humidity out of the air? Like I said earlier, I do find 25 degrees to be comfortable. It's that in my house, I associate 25 degrees, and the higher you set it at, there might be some cool down, but it seems to be associated with humidity.
8: Well, that's exactly right. And I've had a smart thermostat and been enrolled in this program since last year, and that's exactly what my experience has been. The thermostat takes into account the humidity and the temperature. And like you've just said, if the humidity is low enough, it's really focused on comfort. So I think that, depends on the person's individual choices, but it's not just about chasing that specific, temperature in Celsius. It's that balance. And that's what's great about these new thermostats and the program that's available to our customers, is the ability to, worry a little bit less about this because the temperature in your home is comfortable to you.
0: There's nothing within the old school thermostat. I saw somebody who suggested that if you have it on, so it just goes by, hey, the air conditioning knows that it's hit the temperature of 22 degrees. It will still have a fan rolling in the background. And if you set it to auto, that fan stops. But the fan, if it's going in the background, will circulate outside air. Is there anything to that?
8: It really depends on the house configuration. There are homes that have airflow that comes in from outside. There are also homes that it's a closed loop system. So it would really depend on the individual's configuration.
0: All right. What do you have your home set up?
8: I leave it like I was just saying. I leave the thermostat at the temperature that it controls, and it balances it to make sure that it's comfortable. I think that it's somewhere around 22, but I really don't think about it. Even last week during the heat wave, it was comfortable the whole time.
0: When you say turn the AC up, do you mean make it cooler or make it warmer? There's an argument here. When you say turn the AC up, does that mean you want to make it cooler or make it warmer?
8: I think it would be up to the individual to determine what that means.
0: No, that's a cop out. That's a cop out. Thank you very much for your time, Aaron. I appreciate it.
8: Thank you so much, Jim.
0: Aaron Silver is a manager with Toronto Hydro and their climate action team. And again, it sounds like getting a thermostat that is smart enough to discern some of this stuff might be the best way to talk about it. I ended up digging up this survey. 4,000 people were polled, and most say when you want to turn up the AC. Do you think when I say turn up the AC, that means, because turning up the thermostat is meaning that you would go from like, what, 21 degrees to 24 degrees. That's turning up the thermostat. But turning up the AC would mean that you would be turning down the thermostat. 4,000 people surveyed, were polled. Most said turning up the AC means making it warmer. I wouldn't have thought that. I would have thought if you said turning up the AC, you want it cooler. But the most people said warmer, as in turn up the temperature. So 62% said up means down. That's what I think it is. The majority of people, 62%, said up means down, meaning you want to make it cooler. 38% said the opposite, that when you turn up the thermostat, you want it warmer. I hope that clears things up. I don't think it did.
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2: The 401 is still getting tripped up by a pair of stalls westbound. In the express at Nielsen, that left lane is blocked. And then at Leslie, another stalled vehicle sitting in that left lane. Traffic jam from Kennedy through the 404, staying heavy toward Leslie. And now the Gardner is joining the mess. Eastbound, a crash around Dufferin has that right lane blocked, with delays building from South Kingsway. Jumpstart is building soccer pitches across Canada so more kids have places to play. Learn more at jumpstart.canadiantire.ca. I'm Sonia Sash. Your next update at 5 p.m. on News Talk 1010 Toronto.
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0: Mike just mentioned the best part of that Mondami story where he is a commie and it's the end of the world for anybody who works in New York City because...
20: Mondani continues to face harsh criticism online over comments he made about this massive heat wave hitting the Big Apple. The outrage coming after the New York mayor suggested everyone turn their AC to 78 degrees.
0: So he got a lot of blowback. And that's because he's a commie. But shockingly enough, the federal government under Donald Trump had the exact same recommendations that they saw how Mondami was treated and they had since scrubbed from the federal government's website the exact recommendations of 78 degrees to try to conserve if there is a heat wave to save the grid, which was what all of this is about.
21: Then there's the power grid. Every degree that you lower your thermostat below 78 degrees increases your energy use by 3%. That might not sound like a lot, but multiply that by millions of homes during a heat wave and energy demands climb really fast.
0: Okay, so let's move on. Deb Hutton earlier today, Jerry actually as well. Jerry on his show took exception to, hold on, let me get this straight. Deb said a thing on the roundtable at 7:45. Jerry took exception with that at 10 o'clock. And then Deb took exception back in her show. And that was Pierre Poilievre's tone. Man, super likable guy. Did anybody see him crack a smile on Canada Day? I didn't. Could he just like, I don't know, just maybe crack a smile every once in a while? If he's got all of these numbers that show that many Canadians, especially women, think he is unlikable, then should you not adjust accordingly? Everybody thought after he did Joe Rogan, okay, this is the gear shift that he needed. This is the thing that he needs to do. But instead, it's like always at 10, always Pitbull, always acting like it's still Trudeau who's leading the country. And you don't have to, like, I've always thought the guy should change. And everybody's like, whoa, they get mad at me because I would like an alternative. I was going to vote for the guy till Carney showed up. But if you are still in camp, he can't do no wrong. It's like, to me, it's like, hey, man, you're like, yeah, no, the Leafs are doing great. No, they just had a terrible year. Well, you're not a Leaf fan then. That, like, how is it any different than that? That if you're If you're dead or alive, what is the slogan? Ride with Pierre, no matter what. Ride or die with Pierre, no matter what. You don't want him to get elected. Because your plan is, all of those idiots who vote liberal better change their mind. And if the idiots don't, and by the way, what sign have you ever had that the idiots are going to change their mind? If you are of the belief that everybody who votes liberal is an idiot, what sign have you ever had that they would change their mind, that it wouldn't be the dude just trying to soften up a little bit? So Jerry didn't like Deb saying that Deb doesn't like Pierre Poilievre's tone all of the time. Like, other than owning the libs, like, what is a joke that he would laugh at? Like, when has he ever laughed at something that wasn't the misfortune of somebody else? Can you give me that? Can you give me the human emotion of, yeah, we've seen his family and all that kind of stuff, but do you think that he would joke around with you about just stuff in life? I've never seen that. But Jerry's all like, I don't care about tone, I care about policy.
3: The issue being discussed this morning was Poilievre saying the military should be less woke and more warrior-like. If you don't like that, are you okay with Carney committing $100 billion to build 12 submarines for the
0: military?
3: They're
0: not the same thing.
3: What are these 12 submarines for? To look at fish?
0: They're not the same thing.
3: The tone issue has more impact on women than men. And surprising to me, one of them is Deb Hutton, usually a very blunt, spare me your squishy feelings, political thinker. But I sent her a text after our panel about this, and here's what she responded. For me, it's the tone he uses. I'm sick and tired of him using the term woke. Yes, I think the woke culture is ridiculous, but he just loves to beat it with a stick, and I'm tired of it.
0: I also don't know that anybody who still is mentioning that word, they know it's a very hot word and something that people don't like, but I honestly believe you couldn't explain it, and I'd say this to anybody, even at this radio station, you couldn't explain what you're upset about if it punched you in the face. So, I mean, yeah, I do believe that. Brian Lilly, though, on with Deb, why Pierre Poilievre is like this. Why every day it's just, you know, him going at it. And I'd love to hear from you, too, if you think I'm wrong. I'm guessing a lot of people who are riding with Pierre no matter what, until the stupid idiots realize that he's right. Because it's not him that needs to change. It's all of the stupid idiots. And I have no evidence that the stupid idiots who vote liberal have ever changed their mind to think that, oh, how did Stephen Harper get elected? Where are the places that we can win? It's not Pierre that needs to change. It's all of the stupid idiots.
4: He thinks that's what sells. He thinks that is what wins. And to a degree, it worked. It worked for the conservative leadership. It worked against Justin Trudeau. It's not meeting the moment now. And, you know, everything changed on January 6, 2025. I like to say the Americans had their January 6th. We had ours, very different. Trudeau's resignation changed everything. And they still don't get that. And Pierre, everyone in the same boat, rowing in the same direction. Pierre Poilievre doesn't want to do that. He wants to have a shibboleth. He wants to have a test of how pure you are. And if you're not within his purity test, you're not part of his team. Well, in politics, that means your team's not going to win.
0: Jerry, all about, oh, it's just about policy. No, it's not. You're not an idiot, Jerry. You know that people have to be likable. It's a big thing that you have to be likable in the face of somebody who can be self-deprecating. And again, when has, instead of on the text board calling me names, honestly, when have you ever seen Pierre Poilievre laugh when it hasn't been at somebody's expense? I have never. Do I have time to take this phone call? I do not. What? No. Yes. No, I don't have time.
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37: Good evening, I'm Raheem Ladani. Some of the stories we are following in the newsroom this hour. Let's start with the latest on a triple shooting in North York last night that left one man dead. Here's CP24's Melissa Duggan.
38: Abdirahman Aden, 22 years old, that's the name, the age of the victim in this case, who was found dead here at the scene after a shooting at about 11 o'clock last night in the area of Jane and Shepherd. Those details just coming from Toronto Police, who say three people were shot in total. Two of the other victims, two men in their 20s, they were rushed to hospital. Their injuries described as critical initially. They're now said to be in non-life-threatening condition.
37: And here's more from police.
39: I want to say that it's very early in our investigation, but it does appear that this shooting was targeted. And currently, the motive is under investigation.
37: Police say the suspects fled in a stolen vehicle, a black Honda Civic. It was found around 3 o'clock this morning on fire at Finch Gate and Clark in Brampton. A Toronto City Councillor wants more action to be taken to stop bad landlords. Josh Matlow is tabling a motion he says would expand the powers of bylaw officers inspecting rental buildings. It would allow them to identify fraud and violations of the Landlord-Tenant Act and then give that evidence to police.
40: It's about assisting law enforcement to ensure that when fraudulent criminal behavior is taking place, and when tenants are fraudulently really removed from their homes due to, you know, fake landlord-owned use or rent evictions, that there are both consequences for that landlord who has broken the law, but also protections for the tenants.
37: And the OPP are set to launch a week-long campaign tomorrow that aims to reduce the number of collisions involving transport trucks. CB24's Phil Perkins has more.
41: So this will involve all drivers, making sure everybody shares the road safely. Officers will be looking for things like unsafe lane changes, speeding, and other bad habits behind the wheel. The roughly 8,800 crashes last year involving commercial vehicles, 95 were fatal.
37: Breaking news wherever, whenever. 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
42: The 401 is where the trouble is definitely piling up this afternoon. Westbound is taking the worst of it. A stalled vehicle in the express lanes at Leslie has that left lane blocked. Traffic crawling from the 404 back to Yonge. Then at Kipling, that crash has now worsened to three right lanes blocked. Delay stretching from the 400 through to Kipling. On the eastbound side, the express at Western Road, another stalled vehicle is now blocking two right lanes. And the 427 northbound ramp to Evans, that remains completely closed for highway maintenance. Time Saver Traffic, I'm Sonia Sash. Your next update at 5:15 on News Talk 1010 Toronto.
37: News Talk 1010 weather, partly cloudy tonight, then becoming clear. Our overnight low will be 17 degrees. Plenty of sunshine on Sunday, a high of 29, feeling like 32. And more sunshine on Monday and the muggy conditions as well, a high of 32 degrees. That's without factoring in the humidex. I'm Raheem Ladani on News Talk 1010.
0: 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This is Totally Useless Information with Nick and Roy. 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
1: Was Pablo Picasso an animal lover?
2: How many slices of bread can a single bolt of lightning toast? Hi, I'm Nick.
1: And I'm Roy. And this week we scour the internet to find out these useless tidbits just for you.
2: Plus, we'll grab an entry from our mailbag. A listener wants to know more information about our birthday messages. No problem. And in the news, he took a hammer to her car. What happens next will shock you.

0: 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We're going places.
1: We're a global success, Nick.
0: Well, we're global at least, anyway.
2: Throw away your totally useless GPS. It's time for geography. So get lost with Nick and Roy.
0: So I'm sitting behind the computer doing some research on the show, and I'm like, okay, we're doing geography. We haven't done geography.
1: As though Nick actually does that.
0: So I was sitting in on the toilet doing some thinking, because that's where all the great thinkers
1: do. This isn't the old days, Nick.
0: We have a full research staff that helps us out. And by the way, she says hello. Welcome your meow ship. Stubbs is a ginger tabby cat. Sorry, Stubbs was a ginger tabby cat. Served as an honorary mayor.
1: Too soon, Nick? Too soon?
0: No, because, let's see, Stubbs was a ginger tabby cat, was until the death in 2017. She was the honorary mayor of Talkeetna, Alaska. As a popular tourist attraction based on the Naegele's General Store, Tabby governed the town for 20 years, drawing visitors to the unincorporated community. Stubbs was known for the daily catnip cocktails and surviving several mishaps, including a 2013 dog attack.
1: Oh, yeah.
0: Now.
1: Yeah, I heard about that.
0: Don't worry, Stubbs owners, don't you worry and don't you fret.
1: Is that why they call him Stubby?
0: Yes. Yes.
1: It was a mishap. And then there were three.
0: It was Stubby for short anyways, the Stubbs owners have suggested that another family cat, Denali, may assume Talkeetna's mayoralty. So the mayor still is around in Alaska.
1: Oh, that's nice.
0: Yeah.
1: That's very nice.
0: It is.
1: So what is the largest desert in the world?
0: Sahara? Is it Sahara?
1: Right.
0: Yeah, yeah. Okay. I got it right.
1: Sahara.
0: Yeah,
1: right?
0: Okay. It's right, isn't it?
1: No.
0: No?
1: No.
0: Oh.
1: Because the largest desert in the world is Antarctica. A desert does not have to be hot.
0: Oh.
1: It's more about the barrenness of it.
0: So it's the dryness of it.
1: You know how I like myself a good barrenness.
0: Oh, you do, yeah. Exactly. Yes, because it's how dry the air is that right?
1: I don't think it's dry. I think it's barren. There's nothing there. Nothing in Sahara, really, to speak of, other than a few Bedouins who've lost their way.
0: Right. And the mirages are just that.
1: I used to take the Baroness to the Bedouin.
0: Oh, you did. walk this way. There's a village in the Netherlands with a population of 2,795 as of 2020, so maybe a few more. Yeah. As a popular Dutch tourist destination both within the Netherlands and abroad, Gledhorn is often referred to as Dutch Venice, or the Venice of the Netherlands.
1: The Nile
0: is
1: the largest river in the world.
0: It is. We measured it.
1: It is 4,130 miles long.
0: Okay.
1: But only 45 miles less is the second largest, which is the Amazon.
0: Oh, okay.
1: But think about that. They're very, very close in size, and that's odd because this is thousands of miles. You know? So anyway, the Amazon spills 20% of the world's water into the oceans.
0: Wow.
1: 20%.
0: Yeah.
1: That's crazy.
0: So you said 4,130 miles long? Okay, I'll translate that to Canadian or any other country that uses the metric system. 6,647 kilometers.
1: Yeah, I usually do that for everybody. I don't know why it is.
0: That's okay. That's why I'm here.
1: Disrespectful, Nick. It was disrespectful.
0: No, that's why I'm here. We're here to work as a team.
1: You know, I didn't want to keep doing the conversions, being that the Olympics turned out the way. Let's go on, Nick.
0: So I'm going to talk to you about a place that has some really good wood. Early settlers drove millions of wooden piles, mostly alder, oak, and larch,

0: Like the lack of oxygen to Nick's brain.
1: Right, exactly. And it's hardened. It's hardened wood in there. So you know how those I've been called that every once in a while.
0: The voice lady said to me, boy, that Nicky's got a thick head.
1: Yeah.
0: And I said, well, that makes up for the hair.
1: Exactly.
0: The world's oldest lake.
1: Yes.
0: Now, I found this interesting because how do you even figure that? But the world's oldest lake is Lake Baikal, B-I-A-K-A-L-S, Baikal, in Siberia, Russia.
1: Okay.
0: It is also the deepest lake in the world. And you guys in Canada have some lakes.
1: Yeah, we do. We have, you know, I think one of the most.
0: More than any country in the world.
1: Yes.
0: But this one is insane. This one is 164 meters. See how I did that for you?
1: Thank you.
0: Or 5,387 feet. 20 to 25 million years old, this lake is.
1: Wow.
0: Yeah, 20% of the world's surface water is in that lake.
1: Wonderful. So
0: if we're thirsty, we know where to go.
1: Exactly, 100%. So we'll stick to Venice, and one of the modes of transportation is the gondola.
0: You know, you can stick to Venice. It's not a very clean place.
1: Well, no, it's not. So the gondolas, I was looking some information about those. The gondola is up to 11 meters long or 1.5 meters wide. With a mass of 350 kilograms. I'm not going to translate that because it's just heavy.
0: No,
1: they're made of... Now, this is interesting, though. The gondolas are made of 280 handmade pieces of 8 types of wood.
0: Aren't they beautiful?
1: Lime, oak, mahogany, walnut, cherry, fir, larch, and elm. They must have had a lot of larch in Venice because they use that for the foundation. So
0: is it lark? L-A-R-K?
1: It's L-A-R-C-H.
0: Oh, it's larch.
1: Yeah, there you go. It could be larch.
0: I've never heard of that.
1: NickandRoy.com, and you can correct us. Most people do. There's an ornament in front of the boat that's called a ferro, meaning iron. It's like an iron ornament.
0: Yeah.
1: Just like the ornament
0: beautiful.
1: In front of a car they used to have. And this can be made from brass, stainless steel, or aluminum. It serves as a decoration, but also as counterweight for the gondolier standing near the stern.
0: Oh, so it's probably close to the same weight as him.
1: Exactly. Or her.
0: Or her. But I didn't see too many hers.
1: No.
0: I told you about Café de Michel.
1: Yes.
0: In Miramar Outlets in Estero.
1: Yeah.
0: The guy is from only a few weeks. Him and his wife came from Venice and opened up a restaurant here. It is the best Italian food I've had since Italy.
1: Wow.
0: And that's true.
1: Yeah. Saying something cool.
0: Big shout out to him. Honestly, we're not getting anything for it. Maybe I'll get some extra spaghetti.
1: Yeah, maybe. Yeah. Or an extra meatball. Yeah.
0: Oh, listen to me. This guy don't do like chicken palm and spaghetti.
1: Right. Yeah,
0: does. He does like fresh homemade gnocchi pesto with the pine nuts. And then in the middle of it is a piece of burrata. As you cut the burrata, the cream goes into the gnocchi.
1: Nice. Oof.
0: You like that, Nick?
1: Yeah, in fact, you know what? You take the rest of the show. I'm going to get you kept.
0: I've got something I have to do.
1: Yes.
0: Okay. Africa, Nick, it's a big continent.
1: Yes.
0: They have rainforests.
1: Yes.
0: They have deserts.
1: Mm-hmm.
0: And they have savannas, which she's very nice, Savannah.
1: Yeah.
0: Okay. So 11.7 million square miles is the continent of Africa. 11.7 million square miles.
1: That's nice.
0: It's the only continent that covers the northern and southern temperature zones.
1: Wow. Okay.
0: So no other country covers both.
1: That is wild.
0: Right?
1: Thanks for joining us here on...
0: Continent. I should say continent.
1: Continent, yeah. And of course, if you go there, you are in continent when you visit.
0: That's your in... Yeah.
1: Exactly.
0: You're in continent. You must go see the Yellow River. It's beautiful. Yes,
1: exactly. As a quick aside up here, Environment Canada has changed some of its weather warnings. Some of weather statements, some of storm watches. No, they changed them to color coding. There's yellow, orange, and red.
0: Good idea for somebody like me that's colorblind.
1: So when they first came out with this, I said, okay, I could just see how we can make mistakes. This is from the Environment Canada Office of Weather Predictions. We are now giving you a yellow snow warning.
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4: 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These are becoming super popular. It's a great, great gift. 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It's fantastic.
10: It is. NickandRoy.com. Here is a brand new topic, which I think I'm going to have the voice lady do an intro for this one. This is art. This is one of our newer topics that one of our listeners...
4: He's a good friend.
10: Art? Yeah.
4: Oh, you mean the
10: art.
4: Topic
10: yeah,
4: of
10: the
4: art.
10: Topic yes, of yes, art. Yes. So everyone is familiar with Andy Warhol.
4: Mm-hmm.
10: Okay. Really eccentric, I would say. The eccentric artist.
4: Yeah, weird guy.
10: Yeah.
4: Weird. Really
10: so,
4: weird.
10: You probably will recognize Andy Warhol eating a hamburger in a Jorgen Leth's 1981 film, 66 Scenes from America. The film was created to showcase the lifestyle of Americans and explore what it meant to live in an ordinary as an ordinary American in the 20th century. So they focus on Andy Warhol. He sits at a table. In front of him, there's a paper bag containing a regular meal from Burger King. Warhol takes the burger from the packaging, starts to eat it. And for 4 minutes, we watch him eat the burger like any ordinary person would. Once Andy Warhol finishes, he sits silently for a moment as if he was reminiscing what had just taken place. And this is how they finish the scene. He goes, "My name is Andy Warhol, and I just finished eating a hamburger."
4: Picasso.
10: Yes.
4: Another wackadoo. Mm-hmm. Had a famous quote, and I never knew this. He said, "Art is done to wash away the dust of our daily lives from our souls."
10: Ooh, deep.
4: I'm glad he's an artist and not a poet, okay?
10: He didn't know it.
4: That's very deep and very profound. And I did not know that that was his quote, but that was Picasso's quote. So not only a famous artist, but a famous quotationist.
10: Okay.
4: Is that a word?
10: It is now. This is
4: let it be said.
10: Yes. So let it be said, and it'll be repeated again. Leonardo da Vinci, everyone knows who he is or he was, you know.
4: Who
10: I
4: is
10: think.
4: That?
10: Well, he was a little backwards. This is why he was a little backwards. He famously wrote his personal notes, journals, and sketches in a mirror image script running from right to left across the page. As a left-handed artist and scientist, because he was left-handed, again, one of the great people who are left-handed. I'm left-handed. That's all you need to know. This technique likely prevented him from smudging ink with his hand as he wrote. Because that's the one thing about left-handed people. And if you're left-handed out there, you'll know what I mean. Because as you're writing with a pen or a pencil, your pinky smudges everything as you're writing along.
4: I'm going to have to stop Nick. Nick
10: Why?
4: Is just assuming that.
10: That's right. No, this is what...
4: He's assuming that.
10: If you're a left-handed person...
4: Because Leonardo used to sketch with his left hand.
10: Right.
4: And write his notes with his right hand.
10: But he did it in a mirror image. That's the fact. And it may have been a method.
4: Probably because he was using the non-dominant hand. It
10: probably wasn't. But
4: that's how reversed in his head.
10: Talented. That's how talented he was. It was a method to protect his ideas, facilitate faster writing, according to some research, and simply a natural habit. So he made it like second nature.
4: Yeah. Makes it that you have to read it in the mirror, I guess.
10: Exactly.
4: Right? Salvatore Dali.
10: Yes.
4: My favorites.
10: Your
4: weirdo.
10: Friend Sal.
4: Another
10: yeah.
4: weirdo.
10: Yeah, yeah, well.
4: If you're ever in Sarasota, Florida.
10: Yeah.
4: Oh, Bradenton, Sarasota area. Go to the Dali Museum. It is really well worth it. Great yeah. museum. He had a famous painting. It was called The Melting Clocks. Have you ever seen it?
10: Yes, I have.
4: It looks like clocks that are melting over these rocks.
10: That's right.
4: Okay. Here's how he gets the idea to do it. His wife served him some cheese and crackers and fruit on a platter.
10: Mm-hmm.
4: It sat out in the sun, and the cheese melted between the fruit and the crackers. And,
10: oh, yeah.
4: And he said, wow, that's cool. And he created the melting clocks.
10: I thought maybe because he had a clock fetish.
4: See, folks, you learn something on this show.
10: Listen, laugh, yeah. and learn. Did you hear what I said?
4: Mm-hmm.
10: We thought he
4: mm-hmm.
10: had a clock fetish.
4: Oh, yeah, that's what time it is.
10: Ancient Greek and Roman statues are often perceived today as pure white marble.
4: Mm.
10: But guess what? They were originally painted in vibrant, lifelike colors, including blues, reds, yellows, and greens.
4: Oh, didn't know that.
10: That have faded over thousands of years. So using ultraviolet X-ray fluorescence and other types of testing equipment, an analysis of microscopic pigment traces, researchers have reconstructed these, revealing that the sculptures were brightly decorated to appear more realistic, detailed, and imposing.
4: Oh, cool.
10: There you go. True colors.
4: You know, on the art section, a few, probably about, I don't know, 8-10 weeks ago, we did. And it said that the Romans and the Greeks, the statues had interchangeable heads, so that if somebody fell out of favor, they would just take the head off and put the new guy.
10: Yeah. So when it comes to the statue of David, it's like, but the face changed. But man, they all have the same type of genitalia.
4: Pablo Picasso, Nick.
10: Yes, Picasso.
4: He was a real animal lover. And this is my teaser. Now, he wasn't just an animal lover. He had a monkey, a goat,
10: mm-hmm.
4: who he named Honey. No, I'm joking. He had a monkey, he had a goat.
10: Right.
4: He had an owl, Nick.
10: Uh-huh.
4: He had an owl.
10: Who?
4: I teed that up for you.
10: Thank you.
4: Okay, he had turtles.
10: Yes.
4: Lots of cats. So they're not even aware of how many cats he had.
10: Wow.
4: And he liked massive dogs, like Great Danes and St. Bernards.
10: Mm.
4: So this man had a freaking farm going on in his head. Probably a wackadoo.
10: He's probably a couple of animals short of zoo status.
4: Mm-hmm.
10: Or something yeah. like that.
4: Yeah.
10: I think you've seen this. This is the iconic painting, American Gothic. You know,
4: oh,
10: you have,
4: yeah. Okay. Sure. With the pitchfork.
10: Pitchfork, right. Okay. By Grant Wood. It features... Now, who do you think is in that... Who do you think the couple is in that American Gothic picture?
4: Well, right away, you'd say his mother and his father.
10: No. It features his sister, Nan Wood Graham, and his dentist, Dr. Byron McAbee. They're, oh, wow. as models, not a married couple. Wood intended...
4: So, folks, sink your teeth into that fact.
10: That's right. Well, this one I call say, ah. Wood intended... he intended the figures to represent a father and a daughter rather than a husband and a wife.
4: Oh.
10: Now, the models... so here, the woman in the colonial print apron is Nan Wood Graham, as I said. And the man in the overalls holding the pitchfork is the dentist. The pair never posed together for the painting. The artist,
4: that happened a
10: Grant,
4: lot.
10: Grant Wood, painted them separately.
4: Yeah, that would happen a lot.
10: Yeah.
4: That would be annoying to stand together.
10: Yeah, stay still, don't move.
4: Yeah, especially when the guy keeps going, ooh, that molar doesn't look too... No.
10: No, it doesn't.
4: One of my favorite artists and the father of Impressionism, Renoir.
10: I'm impressed.
4: Yes. He suffered from severe rheumatoid arthritis.
10: Mm.
4: Now, Renoir really does create the impressionistic look. And if people are listening and don't know what that means, it's something that when you're really close to it, it just looks like smudged paint. But as you step back, it reveals the actual scene. Okay? But I'm starting to think that Renoir just had really bad problems with his hands. And instead of being very detailed, he created a format so that he could do the art in that fashion.
10: Very interesting. Exactly. Yeah. Again, I'm impressed. You'll be impressed if you go to our website, nickandroy.com. You go to the bottom of the page. You can sign up for our newsletter.
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9: Einstein was a moron. Newton was a jerk.
10: The most popular jingle and intro on our program. You have given us that feedback. Thank you very much.
4: My wife loves that.
10: Yeah.
4: And she loves me, folks.
10: She does very, very much. She tells me
4: now
10: that every...
4: That is a question that needs to be...
10: No. She tells me that every night that she loves you very much. There you go.
4: Mars is a mess, Nick.
10: Yes.
4: I mean, it's a real mess.
10: How messy is it?
4: Well, most people think of Mars, they think of the red planet, the circle out there, you know, right? No. Mars is shaped like a rugby ball.
10: Oh, okay.
4: And it's not even the same length on either side. In fact, it's not even a good rugby ball. It's a screwed up rugby ball.
10: Right.
4: Scientists have no clue. They believe maybe some of the moons were part of Mars at one time, and it must have got hit by a very, very large planet.
10: Right.
4: Maybe half the size of Mars and just did the damage. But wow, that's incredible, right? That it literally is not even like you would think that it should have some sort of consistency to spin around, right?
10: You would think.
4: Mm-hmm.
10: So here's my teaser. A single bolt of lightning contains roughly 5 billion joules of energy.
4: Yeah.
10: Which is enough.
4: The joules, Nick.
10: Yes. Is it joules or joules?
4: Family
10: what is it?
4: Joules.
10: Is it joules? It's joules, isn't it? Yeah.
4: It is joules. It is, yeah.
10: Five billion of these.
4: Electronic.
10: These are joules. It's a measurement of energy, yeah. So it's five billion. Each lightning bolt to one of these bolts, which is enough to toast 100,000 slices of bread.
4: 100,000.
10: One single bolt of lightning, which contains 5 billion joules of energy, can toast approximately 100,000 slices of bread.
4: That's a big brunch.
10: It is. Based on a 1,000-watt toaster, this energy could run for about 84,000 minutes. And this immense power, now this is how the single bolt of lightning, it's equivalent to the energy released by 1 ton of TNT. Kaboom!
4: Wow. That's insane. See how powerful Mother Nature is?
10: It is. Don't mess with her.
4: Don't. You know how we say that celery and watercress have no calories, they're zero calories?
10: Yeah, I've heard that all the time, yeah.
4: This is a lie, Nick.
10: Why?
4: You've been lied to, and it's horrendous.
10: Okay.
4: But here's the reality of it. They actually contain more energy than the body needs to process them. So the residual leftover energy, technically, is a calorie.
10: Oh, okay.
4: Mm-hmm.
10: Cool.
4: So they're not zero calories. They may be super low, but they are not zero.
10: Raspberry rum. It sounds like an ice cream flavor, but it's not.
4: No.
10: What is it?
4: No, it's a drink, Nick.
10: No. What it is
4: this a breakfast. It's a breakfast drink.
10: Well, astronomers have discovered that a massive 10 billion mile long dust cloud at the center of the Milky Way contains high concentrations of ethyl formate. I think didn't you go out with her once, Ethel?
4: Ethyl formate.
10: Yes.
4: Yeah, very nice girl.
10: A chemical.
4: She had a pitchfork.
10: Well, she did, yeah. And she used it quite strategically. A chemical compound that smells like rum and tastes like raspberries. This discovery highlights the presence of complex organic molecules in space. Raspberry rum.
4: Oh, that's cool.
10: Yeah.
4: See, I even like that one.
10: There you go.
4: The actual ingredients to build a human. I like this.
10: Yeah, okay.
0: if we were to make, like, almost like if you were to go online to figure out how to make blueberry muffins.
10: Right.
0: Okay, we got to go on and make a human, right? Well, how much do you think it would cost just in the product needed to make a human?
10: Oh, I don't know.
0: And this is in U.S. dollars, I think.
10: Okay, so go ahead. That's fine.
0: $140,000 U.S. dollars to produce the ingredients needed to make a human, and that is not counting the time and work it would take to make the human, just the ingredients.
10: Wow. Yeah, that's cool. That's crazy. Mm-hmm. You light up my life.
0: Oh, thank you, Nick.
10: Yeah. Now, that was...
0: light it up with a lightning bolt.
10: Well, that... Now, the human brain generates approximately 12 to 25 watts.
0: How would you know that?
10: You're supposed to say what? The human brain generates 12 to 25 watts of electricity while awake.
0: What?
10: Which is enough sufficient to power a low wattage LED light bulb. This power is produced by billions of neurons sending signals via ions, creating a constant, measurable electrical output, even during sleep.
0: You know what's wild, Nick?
10: Yes.
0: When you think about that, we are the most efficient machines anywhere. We never change our batteries.
10: Yeah. Right, yeah, exactly.
0: And we're producing electric. I mean, that's amazing. And it's so efficient. Our brain, which is the most capable thing on the planet.
10: Right.
0: Only requires that of a LED light bulb? What is that, 6 watts?
10: Well, maybe, but 12 to 25 watts normally. So now, here's the thing. Roy's brainwaves can light up a nightlight.
0: Yeah, oh yeah.
10: Yeah.
0: Oh yeah. In fact, my brain comes with a actual thing. I have a little speaker in the back of my head that sings, "You light up my life." You know, it's great.
10: You said we don't change the batteries. Where would you change the batteries?
0: They were like, is Roy thinking of something with the light bulb above my head?
10: I've asked this question before in the show, where before they invented the light bulb, right? Because when someone has a good idea, right, the light bulb goes over your head. What happened? What did people do when someone had an idea? What happened? What lit up at the top of your head? Before the light bulb. What?
0: Fire, Nick.
10: No, well,
0: that's
10: yeah.
0: Why it was have no hair.
10: That's what happened. No. So maybe you're thinking maybe they lit a candle.
0: They did.
10: And before they invented candles, they probably rubbed two sticks together. So you grab two sticks, hey, yeah. I have an idea. And they rubbed two above sticks together head. Above their heads.
0: Yeah.
10: That's what I think happened.
0: Dangerous. The whole thing is dangerous. Although it's too far away,
10: yeah.
0: The sun makes noise. You know what we think because of like movies like Alien, you can't hear screams in space, you can't hear anything, right?
10: Right.
0: That's nonsense. The sun makes loud noises.
10: Oh, it does.
0: It's just too far away for us to hear them.
10: Ah.
0: It is actually the sounds made from pressure waves for the sun giving out its nuclear power.
10: Right. Okay.
0: So it makes loud noises, but we can't hear them.
10: What?
0: Yep.
10: What?
0: Nick's wife has been telling him that for years.
10: Yeah.
0: Oh, yeah. I'm screaming.
10: Exactly. So the human brain is composed of approximately 60% of fat, making it the fattest organ in your body.
0: I'm actually proud to be fat.
10: Right, a fathead. We're all fat. Basically, what we're according to this fact here on Totally Useless Information with Nick and Roy is that we're all fatheads. 60%, our brain is composed of approximately 60% fat. Some have more, some have less, making it the fattest organ in the body. This high lipid content is essential for structural integrity, forming myelin sheaths to insulate neurons and enabling rapid communication between brain cells.
0: Myelin.
10: Is it myelin?
0: It's myelinated cells.
10: There you go. Myelin, or is it your lean?
0: That came back from the days of teaching anatomy and physiology.
10: There you go. See, right, yes.
0: Myelinated cells.
10: So is it myelin? Is that how it's pronounced? Myelin?
0: I would assume it's myelin, but it's myelinated cells. And those are cells that can not reproduce themselves.
10: Right, but because of the fat content, it helps it along, right? So
0: the brain is a big jello, so to speak.
10: It is.
0: No, of fat, which, by the way, folks, jello is bone marrow.
10: Yeah, exactly. So if you're a vegetarian, you can't eat jello.
0: Right.
10: And one last...
0: We've had that on the show.
10: We did.
0: We help people out here.
10: You know, after 300...
0: No bones about it,
10: exactly. I mean, we have over 300 episodes. One more fact about this fat head. Essential fatty acids, particularly omega-3s, are crucial for this function. So you know how they say there's always good fat and bad fat? Omega-3s are good fats. And Roy, I think you can sort of speak to this only because, like you said, you've taught anatomy and bodily functions.
0: Yes. Yeah. Oh, and I utilize body functions pretty much all day long.
10: You know, it's interesting. When you're younger, it's bodily function. When you get older, it's a body misfunction.
6: Nick and Roy will continue with totally useless information.
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12: An update to our incident westbound on the 401 at Kipling. Now just a single right lane closed following an earlier incident. Things are looking a lot better with emergency crews getting things cleared up, but you can still expect about 10 minutes of additional volume through the area, so be prepared for slowdowns if you are headed out and about. There's also some steady delays on the southbound 404 DVP beginning north of Finch and stretching all the way down towards Lawrence. 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

0: Melanie.
1: Hi, Melanie.
0: Yes, she's from Louisville, Kentucky. I've been there. It's the place where they make the bats.
1: Yes.
0: In fact, the Louisville Bat Company is real cool.
1: It is.
0: It's like a four-story bat that stands in front of the place. But anyway, Melanie says, thank you so much, she said, for my dad's birthday message.
1: Mm-hmm.
0: It truly is the best gift he has ever received.
1: Oh, thank you.
0: He can't stop playing it. And now he's a devoted listener to your show. A great birthday gift and a new hobby all in one. My advice to listeners is to get a birthday message for your friends and family. Now, do I get the $10 for saying this?
1: No.
0: Okay, Melanie. Wise guy.
1: Yeah, wise guy.
0: I thought that was funny. That's why I read it online. That was funny.
1: It is funny.
0: We get so many of these, folks. I mean, it's unbelievable. Birthday messages are literally just on fire.
1: And just to give you the sort of the genesis of how we came to have the birthday messages offer on our website is because, I mean, everyone celebrates a birthday, and everyone enjoys celebrating their birthday. This is something really unique. As we said earlier in the show, it's a unique gift. It's inexpensive, but it really impacts
0: Nick, who's 175.
1: That's right, and doing really well. But speaking of birthday messages, Sherry from Bolton, Ontario, says, "Dear Nick and Roy, we love listening to your radio show every week." So Bolton would probably be News Talk 1010 in Toronto, part of the iHeartRadio Talk Network. "We are amazed by how many facts both of you present every week, and you always make us smile.
0: We are quite amazing.
1: We are amazing." At least we think so. She's amazed by how many facts that both of us present every week. And always make us smile with your jokes, most of them anyway. She says, gee, thanks.
0: They're all wise guys, right?
1: They're wise guys. Here's my question. How long does it, and this is a good question, this is quite helpful. So how long does it take to get a birthday message made for someone?
0: Good question.
1: So, thank you, Sherry, and anyone who's interested.
0: We used to be able to do them real quick, but now you better get them in.
1: It takes us 7 to 10 days, and here's why. So, after you place the order on nickandroy.com, what happens is then we send you a form, and you fill out the information about the birthday person's...
0: What would you say, honestly? 3 weeks? 4 weeks?
1: I say seven to ten days minimum, right? Because...
0: Yeah, but I'd say a month ahead is really the way to go.
1: The sooner the better. We had someone actually order a birthday message that was easily 4 months ahead of time.
0: That's great because they leave the audio messages.
1: There are many
0: it really makes it so special.
1: It
0: you
1: does.
0: Know?
1: It really does. So about seven to 10 days to gather the useless information and then produce the birthday message. We have an animated e-card that comes along with it as well. It's a bunch of great stuff. So thank you for your emails. And on the show today, we talked about geography. We talked about art. We talked about science. It's time for the news.
2: And now, from around the corner and around the world, this is TUI News.
1: A man is accused of breaking into an SUV in a Publix parking lot in Ormond by the Sea.
0: In Florida?
1: It doesn't say where. You know what?
0: Publix.
1: Probably Florida. Okay.
0: Florida,
1: this is according to the Volusia, V-O-L-U-S-I-A.
0: For those that don't know, Publix is a supermarket.
1: Okay. Justin Allen, 37, was arrested after he broke into an innocent Publix employee's vehicle with a hammer.
0: There are very few innocent Publix employees.
1: The employee's a little shook up after her world got rocked that night.
0: Yeah. She's all shook up.
1: According to the Daytona Nissan Infiniti owner, but there's a big smile on her face. She was definitely upset that someone would do that to her vehicle. Now, the car dealership owner, Yeoman, found out what happened. He stopped by the Publix to try to track down the employee. He talked to her and is now helping her with car repairs, even setting her up with a free car rental. You're wondering, oh, why? Well, I talked to the manager where she works, and she said she's one of the hardest workers there. She still has, there are no excuses. She's always there to work, right? Okay. Here's what happened.
0: Yeah.
1: The suspect, Mr. Allen, Justin Allen.
0: Yes.
1: He said he was taking revenge on his ex's car.
0: Oh, it wasn't even the right person.
1: So according to the deputies, the vehicle that he attacked belonged to someone else, not his ex.
0: Oh, wow. So he's not even a smart guy.
1: No. When deputies,
0: I got news for you, Justin. Your ex is not taking you back. You're a dope.
1: No, that's right. Just in case you were wondering.
0: That's a clinical term, dope.
1: Dope, yeah. He's dope. Here's the thing, though. Dope could mean a good thing, right? Hey, he's dope.
0: Yeah, no, he's just a dope.
1: He's just a dope, okay. Well, if you put A in front of it, then it's okay. It's more descriptive.
0: We're going to make the... Is that a possessive plural?
1: It is. Or is
0: Or
1: is it a dangling participle? If your participle is dangling,
0: yeah,
1: I would definitely...
0: Yeah. I've had that problem.
1: Justin Allen was striking the car radio, the in-car radio, while seated inside the vehicle. So it's not
0: he broke in.
1: He broke into the car and then started whacking away. Yeah.
0: And he started whacking away.
1: With his hammer. And so after being taking it, that's what it says.
0: Are you sure this is not?
1: No, he was whacking away at the car radio with the hammer in his hand.
0: Yeah.
1: After being taken into custody, Justin Allen said the car belonged to him and he was causing damage to his own property. Yeah, sure.
0: Oh, yeah. Okay.
1: He spontaneously uttered that it was his girlfriend's car. Make up your mind, will you? However, deputies met the woman Allen claimed was his girlfriend, and she told them that their relationship had ended. There was no communication between them. Well, there is now, I guess.
0: Well, he wasn't really communicating. He was just whacking stuff with a hammer.
1: Right, with his hammer. Allen is charged with burglary, possession of burglary tools, I guess the hammer.
0: Yeah.
1: Criminal mischief of over $1,000, and, you guessed it, possession of drugs.
0: Oh, so he had drugs on him.
1: Yeah, exactly.
0: So Justin Hammer, you can't touch this.
1: Justin Hammer. So in case you're wondering, Allen posted a bond of $10,500.
0: They don't mess around, folks, in Florida.
1: Is that like a large amount of money? Like $10,500?
0: For smashing a window,
1: yeah.
0: It is.
1: So, exactly. Yeah. So he posted, $10,500.
0: Yeah, you're just one of our neighbors.
1: Right. And he was just released. So,
0: they let him out, Justin.
1: Wow, $10,500.
0: And that girl got her car fixed from some good Samaritan.
1: That's right. Well, okay, you know what? Let's give him a plug, right? Because he did such a good thing.
0: What is the name of the place?
1: So, it is the Daytona Nissan Infiniti dealership.
0: Oh, okay. Yeah, okay. That's nice to do because this guy, he probably thought she was cute and wanted to get a free. They make what they call pub subs. They call them pub subs.
1: Okay, sure.
0: He's looking to get some free pub subs is what he's looking to do.
1: That's all the time we have for this episode of Totally Useless Information with Nick and Roy.
0: I guess you could say, Nick, that the cops nailed Justin.
1: They did.
0: Justin
1: and
0: Hammer.
1: And then he clawed back to his car.
0: Ooh, cool.
1: That's
0: good.
1: Thank you very much. That's all the time that we have for this episode of Totally Useless Information with Nick and Roy. We will scour the internet far and wide to find out more totally useless information just for you. Tell them what to do.
0: Thank you for telling everyone to listen to the show, which is really, it's fantastic, guys. Thank you so much. We love doing it for you.
1: I'm Nick.
0: And I'm Roy.
1: Thanks for listening.
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6: Still dealing with an incident westbound on the 401 at Kipling Drive. A right lane closed off with an ongoing collision. Volume has definitely improved in the area, which is good to see. But you can still expect some slowdowns stretching back and adding about 5 minutes to the drive time. Eastbound lanes, the 401 seeing steady volume between the 427 stretching over towards Allen Road. So again, factor that in. And then we've got an in-town incident eastbound St. Clair Avenue East and Heron Avenue. All lanes closed off there with an ongoing collision. Time Saver Traffic, I'm Haley Thompson. Your next update at 6:15 on News Talk 1010 Toronto.
7: I'm the pup.
8: A man in his 20s is dead and two others are in hospital after a late night triple shooting in North York. Police now on the hunt for three male suspects. Good evening. The shots rang out just after 11 p.m. outside a townhome complex near Jane and Shepherd. Police believe the shooting to be targeted.
9: Officers say the suspects fled the scene in a stolen black Honda Civic that was later found abandoned in Brampton after being set on fire. CTV's John Musselman joins us now with the latest on the investigation. John?
7: Well, a devastating situation here, Sean. Last night, I did speak to neighbors who described what they saw in the front yard. It appears three men were on that front yard of that townhouse when they were seemingly ambushed by three gunmen. One man now is dead.
10: Neighbors say they heard at least six shots ring out, maybe more. Three young men were hit. Two of them, both in their 20s, survived with serious injuries. One man, a 22-year-old, identified as Abdelhamin Aden, was pronounced dead at the scene. This neighbor, who did not want to show her face on camera for safety reasons, says she ran out to help.
11: I heard, "Can somebody help me, please? Can somebody help me?" And then after, I'm a nurse, so I deal with trauma, so I know what to do. So I told my daughter, "I want to go outside." She's like, "Mom, I'm scared." I'm like, "Okay, but I'm okay." I'm like, "At least I could try to save one person or whoever I have to save outside."
10: The shooting happened just after 11 on Friday night. A neighbor tells CTV News her nephew was shot in the foot. They had just returned from a basketball game when the gunman ambushed them. Police say three men dressed in dark clothing and wearing masks fled the scene. They were driving a stolen black Honda Civic. That vehicle was later located in Brampton. Neighbors say the victim, who died, lived in a townhouse unit with his mother. Today, detectives with the homicide squad provided an update at the scene.
12: I want to say that it's very early in our investigation, but it does appear that this shooting was targeted. And currently, the motive is under investigation.
10: Neighbors say the gun violence is unsettling.
13: Feel bad, but we can do nothing.
12: Absolutely. I totally understand how scary this must be for the residents of this neighborhood. The only way we can continue to, put a mark in the violence of the city is to continue to solve these homicides.
10: Police are canvassing for any witnesses and security video in connection with this case.
7: And police say if you do know anything, or if you saw something that looked unusual, or you have any information about a vehicle or a license plate or even the suspect before they got to the scene, you're asked to call Toronto Police Homicide Squad or Crime Stoppers. Reporting live at the scene, I'm John Musselman. I'll send it back to you.
9: John, police say a deadly crash in Scarborough yesterday that left two pedestrians dead involved a driver running a red light. The collision happened shortly before 2 in the afternoon at Birchmount and Lawrence. Two vehicles were involved, and one of the vehicles mounted the sidewalk, striking the two pedestrians. A man and a woman in their 60s were pronounced dead at the scene.
14: Don't know them personally, know them in passing. And they seemed very nice. They were always together. I don't want to go into descriptions or anything, just to, I don't know if they're family, you know. But my interaction with them, they were lovely, very kind. They're always together in the laundry room. Like, you always see them going for evening walks, things like that.
9: The drivers and occupants of the vehicles were taken to hospital with non-life-threatening injuries. There's no word on charges, but the investigation is ongoing.
8: And in Mississauga, a pedestrian was seriously injured after being struck by a vehicle last night. It happened at Lakeshore in here, Ontario, around 9:30. Police say the pedestrian was hit crossing the road, and they were taken to hospital in serious but stable condition. The driver involved remained on scene.
9: The UK man who killed Owen Sound restaurant owner Sharif Rahman over an unpaid dinner bill has now been sentenced.
8: CTV's Mike Arcelides reports on the tragic case that led police on an international search to bring those responsible to justice.
15: 26-year-old Robert Evans Jr. has been sentenced to another 7 months behind bars after an Owen Sound judge accepted a 42-month plea deal from the Crown and Defense.
16: This case here is just an absolute tragedy, and it shows you how something small can turn into something just awful. And my heart goes out for community in Owen Sound, and especially to his widow.
15: Evans Jr., his father Robert Sr., and uncle Barry Evans pleaded guilty last month. Evans Jr. was convicted of manslaughter for the single punch that killed 44-year-old Sharif Rahman, whose head hit the sidewalk, resulting in a skull fracture and brain bleed. Rahman died a week later in a London hospital, leaving behind his wife and young daughter. Rahman was hit after trying to stop Evans Jr. and his group from running off without paying a $100 dinner bill at his downtown restaurant. The court heard Rahman pushed Evans Jr. twice and held on to him, demanding he pay the bill. Evans Jr. responded by punching Rahman, knocking him to the ground. This was truly a one-punch case of manslaughter, the Crown told the court last month when describing how the plea deal came together. Evans Sr. and Barry Evans admitted to helping Evans Jr. escape Owen Sound and fly back to the UK the next day. The court heard Barry Evans drove his nephew away from the scene in an SUV before erasing any trace they'd been staying in town. Evans Sr. admitted to buying his son's plane ticket before returning home days later. Evans Sr. and Uncle Barry were sentenced to time served after spending 2 years in custody, then being deported. They had been identified and tracked down by police a year later in the UK with help from Interpol. The men had been in Canada for a few months as part of a group from the UK paving driveways for cash. The men apologized to the court and Rahman's family for their actions. Evans Jr. told the court he didn't mean for Rahman to die, saying he was sickened by the damage he caused when he assaulted Rahman and killed him. Justice Christopher Chorney called Evans Jr.'s actions when he fled the scene and returned home aggravating, the judge calling the community's support of Rahman's family outstanding. Evans Jr. is scheduled to be released from jail and deported back to the UK in February to be reunited with his family. Mike Arcelidi, CTV News, Owen Sound.
8: Well, more news in a moment, but first here is a live look at the city this hour. Another hot and humid day in the city of Toronto. Let's take a look at the satellite radar. Not much to show you here, not a lot of activity, mainly clear skies right across southwestern Ontario. Wind speeds, yeah, we've been talking about them throughout the day. 19 kilometers per hour in the city right now. Lighter in both Muskoka and Peterborough, just at 6 kilometers per hour. Temperatures, 25 degrees in Hamilton, still feeling like 30. Yeah, there is still the humid X in London, feeling like 32, same as in Windsor. At the islands right now, 25 degrees, plenty of sunshine. Pearson Airport, feeling like 31. Our overnight low, right where we should be, 17 degrees. That is normal for this time of year. We'll have your full 7-day forecast coming up. But for now, Sean, over to you.
9: Thanks, Raheem. Well, if you're relying on GO Transit to get from your evening plans, you'll want to check your schedule before heading to the station. Metrolink says several train trips have been canceled throughout the day on the Lakeshore East and West lines, as well as the Barrie line and the Stouffville line. The reason cited was crew constraints, although the transit agency didn't say what might have caused those. Replacement buses are running, with transit officials advising riders to take the TTC instead if they're within the service area.
8: Speaking of transit, the province says construction on the Eglinton Crosstown West extension has reached a new milestone. Major excavation is now underway on four of the seven stations set to be added to the western portion of the line. Officials also shared renderings of the future stops at Martin Grove, Royal York, Islington, and Kipling. When completed, the next phase of the project will stretch another 9 kilometers further west from Mount Dennis to Renforth Drive in Mississauga. A city councillor is calling for more action to address bad landlords. Josh Matlow is tabling a motion at the Planning and Housing Committee next week. It would expand the powers of bylaw officers who inspect rental buildings, allowing them to identify fraud and violations of the Landlord-Tenant Act and give evidence to police. Matlow says crimes against tenants, such as fraudulent rent evictions, are financially devastating and should be treated like any other crime.
17: It's about assisting law enforcement to ensure that when fraudulent criminal behavior is taking place and when tenants are fraudulently really removed from their homes due to, you know, fake landlord-owned use or rent evictions, that there are both consequences for that landlord who has broken the law, but also protections for the tenants.
8: We have reached out to the Landlord and Tenant Board for comment on Councillor Matlow's motion.
9: After wrapping up a week of international travel, Prime Minister Mark Carney is in Alberta for the Calgary Stampede. Carney's also scheduled to meet with First Nations representatives this afternoon before heading to the event. The meeting comes after Ottawa and the Alberta government unveiled new details about a pipeline to the West Coast. The PMO says there will be meaningful equity stake for reserve.

0: the conservatives that they need in order to be more competitive is for the New Democrats to do better. 15 is getting back into traditional territory for the NDP, but it's still a far cry from where they were under leaders like Tom Mulcair and Jack Layton when they were in the mid-20s. So it'll be interesting to see what happens with the conservative numbers and what happens with the NDP numbers. But still, the Liberals have about a 9-point advantage over the conservatives today.
1: When it comes to Canadians' preferred choice for prime minister, the gap is much wider. More than half of respondents chose the incumbent Mark Carney, while 23.7% support conservative leader Pierre Poilievre. New NDP leader Abby Lewis slipped to 5.7% support.
2: Speaking of Lewis, there are at least 7 federal by-elections coming up in the next few months, but the new NDP leader will not be looking to run in any of those races to try and claim a seat in the House of Commons. A party spokesperson says Lewis instead plans to spend his time focused on rebuilding the party.
3: He's not in an ideal context. He's in a context where he's rebuilding. He has got to be, he can't be pinned down, I think, to one riding for, you know, the remainder of this summer. He has a job that is in, you know, all of the ridings or a lot of them during the summer to rebuild the NDP.
2: An NDP spokesperson said that work will include meeting with and listening to Canadians, raising money, identifying candidates and organizers, and preparing the party's ground game for the next election after they were reduced to single digits in the House of Commons the last time around.
1: Turning now to details on the wildfires burning in British Columbia. The BC Wildfire Service has released this new footage showing some of the destruction the Brunswick Complex fires have caused near the community of Boston Bar. But there is some good news. Officials say a decrease in wind and in temperature has lessened the fire behavior and allowed crews to gain some ground. Firefighters have been able to stop flames threatening homes, some homes, before the fire reached their doorstep. This comes as Manitoba commits financial support to help residents there recover from recent flooding.
4: $500 is going to start rolling out to these 1,800 Manitobans. So long as you've started the application process, that will help to ease some of the financial burden that we've been hearing about from a lot of people.
1: Manitoba's government has also launched a fundraiser with the Red Cross where people can donate to those who are impacted. The province will match donations up to $15 million. Currently, dozens of communities in western Manitoba are recovering from widespread flooding. The impacts included significant damage to one of the city's health center, forcing it to shut for several months.
2: A new opening date has been set for the Gordie Howe International Bridge connecting Windsor and Detroit.
1: The major crossing had found itself at the center of political and trade tensions between Canada and the United States. CTV's Jeremy Charron reports on what's expected to happen now.
5: After weeks of delays and political pushback from U.S. President Donald Trump, the Gordie Howe International Bridge will open July 27th.
6: It will be good for everybody.
5: The new major crossing connecting Windsor and Detroit, expected to significantly ease congestion at the nearby Ambassador Bridge and help boost cross-border trade.
7: Business doesn't like uncertainty. The Gordie Howe Bridge brings more certainty to the Canada-U.S. supply chain.
5: But its opening comes with a cost. A senior government source tells CTV News Canada will now get 50% of the bridge's toll profits for the first 15 years. The other half will go into an economic development fund.
8: What precisely will be divided? Is it the gross toll revenue? Is it the operating profit? Is it net profit after expenses?
9: The concessions that we've made to open this bridge that we paid for will make no difference to dealing with Trump.
5: Canada was originally set to collect 100% of toll profits until it recouped the $6.4 billion cost of construction, which the country fronted. According to senior government sources, the new deal will also give the U.S. some say on future toll prices.
9: Reaching a deal with the United States under this administration isn't worth the paper it's printed on. We had a deal about this bridge.
5: In a Friday night social media post, Trump took credit for the deal, a much better deal for America, he says, adding the original agreement was unacceptable, and he hopes both sides can have many years of success with this wonderful new development. Prime Minister Mark Carney was asked about the bridge just days ago.
10: Are you willing to renegotiate the current agreement to make sure the bridge opens?
11: I think we're willing to clarify aspects of the current arrangements.
6: But as

0: Of this deal still need to be clarified, like what happens after 15 years and who controls the money in the Economic Development Fund. The bridge's opening is highly anticipated and has clear economic benefits, but it hasn't come without political or economic costs. Jeremy Sherrill, CTV News, Ottawa.
1: With U.S. President Donald Trump declaring the ceasefire with Iran over, the two sides have been exchanging strikes while not fully abandoning efforts to halt the war.
2: At the same time, a new threat attributed to Iran's supreme leader suggests there's no love lost between the two countries. In a message released by state TV, Ayatollah Mojtaba Khamenei says avenging the death of his father, quote, must certainly take place. Tens of thousands of people turned out for the funeral of Ali Khamenei, but Mojtaba himself has not been seen since his father's death, the first day of the U.S.-Israeli strikes that kicked off when the war back in February. Many Iranians at the funeral explicitly called for the death of U.S. President Donald Trump, and Israel reportedly shared intelligence with the U.S. that Tehran had recently devised a new plan to act on that threat. Trump wrote in part on Truth Social overnight, 1,000 missiles are locked and loaded and aimed at the Islamic Republic of Iran, with thousands more to immediately follow. Should the Iranian government act on its threat to assassinate or attempt to assassinate the sitting president of the United States of America, the U.S. military is ready, willing, and able to completely decimate and destroy all areas of Iran.
3: I don't know if this is just aspirational or if there are well-developed plans. One necessarily doesn't give full credence to what Israel is telling the United States at the moment, as Israel is trying to force the U.S. to re-engage militarily with Iran. But given that Iran has lost over 50 of its topmost military and civilian leaders, to include the supreme leader, from assassination, I think it's understandable that Iran at least is making noises about retribution.
2: Iran's foreign minister and his Omani counterpart today discussed arrangements for the safe passage of ships through the Strait of Hormuz. Disagreements over the key shipping route have been a major sticking point in talks, as both sides accuse the other of violating their deal. Both CBS and BBC News reported the top U.S. officials were expected to talk with Iranian leaders today. An Iranian news agency later said no talks would take place.
1: Meanwhile, several New York Times journalists have received subpoenas from the Trump administration following their report on security concerns surrounding the new Air Force One plane. The subpoenas seek to force the reporters to testify before a federal grand jury on Wednesday. Trump flew in the new Air Force One to this week's NATO summit in Turkey, but he departed to England on one of the older models. The switch sparked speculation that the Qatari-gifted jet lacked certain sophisticated security and countermeasure systems like anti-missile capabilities. According to the New York Times sources, the Secret Service urged the switch. Trump denied the security concerns and says that the jet made the stop in England so military service members could see it.
2: Ukrainian officials say at least five people are dead and dozens more hurt after a Russian attack on the northeastern Sumy region. Military officials said two guided aerial bombs hit a crowded area where civilians were present, while another strike targeted infrastructure in the area. This follows a night which saw more than 120 Russian drones launched and at least 12 missiles, according to Ukraine's president. U.S. President Donald Trump recently said Washington will authorize licensed production of Patriot air defense missiles for Ukraine.
1: As Europe bakes under another intense heat wave, people forced to flee a deadly wildfire in Spain are awaiting word on when or if they can return home.
4: Yeah, well, you don't know whether you've lost everything, but the point is I haven't lost my life, not like people have.
1: Hundreds of firefighters struggled today to contain one particular fire of concern in the country's south. It's already burned some 66 square kilometers of forest and farmland, but at the same time, at least 12 people are confirmed dead. Officials say most of the victims are believed to be foreign nationals who ignored shelter-in-place orders as the fire burned.
2: If you have travel plans for this weekend, you're likely paying close attention to gas prices, which surged on Friday in many parts of the country.
1: But a drop in prices is set to in the forecast despite renewed hostilities between the United States and Iran. CTV's Jean Ventevalli-Rowe has the latest.
5: North of Toronto, motorists headed for cottage country were frustrated the price to fill up has once again gone up.
6: Of course, it's not good. What can we do? There's nothing we can control, right?
5: Overnight, gas surging about 5 cents a liter.
7: It's very expensive, but I know that there's issues right now in the world.
5: For Brian Comart, it's making it more costly to haul his trailer from Chatham, Ontario, to Algonquin Park.
8: I bet you the whole trip's going to be the $400 of gas. Easy.
5: Across the country, prices were up, back to nearly $2 in Vancouver for regular unleaded, while the national average is around $1.72. And if you thought the resumption of hostilities between the U.S. and Iran this week will push prices up further, forecaster Dan McTagg says they're actually headed down this weekend.
9: It's dropping 2 cents a liter on Saturday and likely 3 or 4 cents a liter on Sunday. That's counterintuitive to economic fundamentals. A shortage and high demand means prices go up, not down.
5: In fact, the price for oil hasn't jumped as much as one might have expected. West Texas Intermediate crude started the week at $69 U.S. a barrel and did surge to $76 after the U.S. president declared the ceasefire was over. But it's since fallen to around $71. Experts say the market so far has essentially learned to shrug off the conflict.
10: I think the new normal is that we're going to see skirmishes from time to time between Iran and the U.S., interspersed with periods of relative calm, allowing tankers to enter the Persian Gulf, load crude oil, and then depart.
5: But McTagg thinks prices could jump by the end of the month as the U.S. continues to draw down on its strategic reserve of oil.
9: We might be getting temporarily a reprieve in the short term, but the long term will be higher prices for an extended period of time.
5: And there is one more wild card, the hurricane season. Experts say if a major storm would hit U.S. refineries on the Gulf Coast, that would put further price pressure at the pumps here. John Venevalli Rao, CTV News, Toronto.
2: The Toronto Zoo is welcoming a new feathered friend to its outreach and discovery team. This is Takoda, a juvenile male bald eagle estimated to be just over a year old. The zoo says he was first encountered by employees last September at a mine in northeastern Ontario. A Sudbury Wildlife Center in Sudbury determined he was too habituated to humans to release. Instead, he'll now have a home at the Toronto Zoo, serving as an ambassador for wild eagles. And a reminder of the importance of not feeding wildlife, even with the best of intentions.
1: And take a look at this. The Huntsville OPP shared this image of a baby beaver they located during a traffic stop. Police say they stopped an alleged stunt driver on Highway 60 last weekend and found the baby beaver en route to a local wildlife sanctuary. They say they helped ensure that the animal reached its destination.
2: After the break, why there's been a surge in ticks in southwestern Ontario this summer, and what you can do to protect yourself when venturing outdoors. We have the latest advice from health officials when we come back.
11: When you see it happen, send it to CTV News. 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
13: Taking a quick peek at the southbound 404 DVP, some very steady volume for drivers who are headed out, beginning just south of Finch, stretching down towards Lawrence. Give yourself a couple of additional minutes there, as those volume delays are really slowing things down for folks in the area. We're also seeing slowdowns on the eastbound 401 between the 427 and Allen Road. Expect some pockets of on and off slowdowns there. Time Saver Traffic, I'm Haley Thompson. Your next update at 6:35 on News Talk 1010 Toronto.
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1: Welcome back. 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Salsa on St. Clair is back for a 22nd year. The annual celebration of Latin culture, food, and music is taking place on St. Clair between Winona Drive and Christie Street. It runs until 9:30 tonight and then again tomorrow from 11 a.m. to 8:30 p.m. And there's music, we promise.
27: That was amazing as well. You know, we're trying to grow the salsa experience to different parts of the country. Blue Mountain was such a success. St. Clair is going to be such a success, as we know. You know, this year we're also inviting Juno-nominated Andy Rubal, which is the first Latin category in its history. So every year we're expanding, we're growing, we're getting better artists, bigger events, and this year is no different.
28: And the 24th Annual Festival of South Asia is being held in the Girard India Bazaar this weekend. 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The festival runs today and Sunday. Girard Street is closed between Coxwell and Glenside Avenues for the event.
1: 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It's expected to welcome 170,000 visitors. The event runs until 7 today and 10 to 5 on Sunday.
28: The Toronto Caribbean Carnival Grand Parade is still a couple weeks away, but this weekend the search is on for the junior king and queen. So tell everybody. Yeah, it's always a fun event. The Junior King and Queen Showcase is underway at Scarborough Town Centre today. Toronto Carnival General Manager Adrian Charles joined us yesterday to talk about the competition that puts a spotlight on the next generation of revelers.
29: The carnival is a family, even in the senior program, but especially for the junior. Most of the cost is borne by the parents.
30: Yeah.
29: And a lot of parents build their own costumes inside of the mass camp.
28: Right.
29: And when you go into a mass camp, parents are a significant part of the ecosystem of our mass camp. So parents, kudos to you.
28: The Junior Carnival Parade is Saturday, July 18th at Nielsen Park, and the Grand Parade at Exhibition Place and on Lakeshore Boulevard is set for August 1st.
1: Chariot Fest kicked off today with its signature Ratha Yatra procession. A parade traveled down Yonge Street to Queen's Quay as participants danced, sang, and played drums. From there, the celebrations moved to Centre Island for the rest of the weekend. Chariot Fest will feature traditional Indian music and dance, yoga sessions, artisans, cooking demonstrations, workshops, and a free vegetarian feast. The event is designed to introduce visitors to Indian spiritual traditions and culture.
28: I mean, no shortage of things to do. What are you doing at home?
1: Yeah.
28: Other than watching us, of course.
1: Yeah, you got to watch us, then you can go out.
28: That's it. Let's talk about the weather, because it has been spectacular if you enjoy the heat. Temperatures right now, we are sitting at 26 degrees in the city of Toronto. A little bit of humidity right now, still feeling like 31. Sault Ste. Marie feeling like 33. Here's your evening patio forecast, or maybe you're heading out to go check out some of those events. 23 degrees by 9 p.m. and a little bit of cloud cover, but not much. And also a bit of humidex, feeling like 25 by 9 p.m. and a very light wind. Tonight's lows, I mentioned this earlier, were right on par with where we should be. And just about everyone is around there. Owen Sound slightly below normal for this time of year, but still comfortable. As we wake up tomorrow, lots more sunshine for us. By 9 a.m., 22 degrees already and plenty of sunshine. Our high all the way up to 29 degrees. 29 degrees is our daytime high tomorrow, feeling like 32. Just for some context, normal for this time of year is 27, so slightly above normal for this time of year. Let's take a look at the upper air pattern for the next few days. And as we always talk about, when it's deep red, that's when we're getting into those very hot temperatures. You can see where we are right now. Not too bad, but it gets warmer. As we make our way through to Tuesday at noon, you can see we're into those deep, deep red hues. And then we kind of cool down a little bit by the middle of the week into Thursday. And you'll get a better look at that as we look at the 7-day forecast. Take a look at that. Monday, Tuesday, all the way up to 35 degrees. That's not factoring in the humidex. It'll be feeling like 44. And then we cool down just slightly by Thursday down to 28 degrees. And you even notice those overnight lows. We get back into that uncomfortable sticky territory. Feeling, 22 degrees on Tuesday. That's not great. And then a chance of showers as normal throughout the entire week when we have those hot temperatures. Well, in other news, health officials in southern Ontario are warning of a surging tick population this summer.
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0: This is how experts check for ticks, by dragging a white cloth through fields. In the Wellington Dufferin Guelph area, the findings are significant.
2: Last year, we did 11 sites and we only found 18 ticks. This year, we did 2 sites and found almost 170 ticks. So that's a huge difference.
0: The medical officer of health says up to 55% of those ticks can cause Lyme disease.
2: If you haven't had a tick on you, I can guarantee you that either you or somebody that you know is going to get a tick on you soon, because that's how prevalent they are.
0: In Waterloo Region, public health have identified black-legged ticks that tested positive for the bacteria that causes Lyme disease.
3: We have 2 probable and 6 confirmed Lyme disease cases in humans in the region, and 4 of these cases in humans were locally acquired.
0: Symptoms for Lyme disease appear between 3 days to 1 month after being bitten.
3: Symptoms include fever, headache, muscle and joint pain, chills, swollen lymph nodes, and also a bullseye rash or a circular rash.
0: There's 2 tick seasons, early spring and early fall. The spring ticks are smaller, about the size of a poppy seed, but as the seasons change, they grow. The same happens if they latch onto you.
2: As it feeds on you, it actually gets bigger with the blood that it manages to suck into itself. So it gets to be like a little balloon.
0: Removing the tick from your body is key.
3: You need to use fine pointed tweezers to grab the tick head and mouth as close to the skin as possible. And you need to pull very slowly and not twisting or rotating it to try and not damage the tick.
0: Place the tick in a small sealed bag or container, wash the area with soap and water, and submit a photo online so it can be identified. To reduce your risk, stay on trails, wear protective clothing, and wear insect repellent with DEET. When in doubt, outdoors, always check for ticks.
2: And check places that you might not think to look, like behind your knees, your groin, your armpits, and even in your hairline. So this is really important for children.
0: An infected tick must be attached to you for at least 24 hours to transmit Lyme disease. Heather Senneran, CTV News, Waterloo.
1: Peel Public Health is warning of a potential measles exposure at Pearson Airport this week. Officials say a person infected with measles was on 2 flights on July 7th. flight BG305 from Bangladesh to Toronto via Rome, and flight AC1986 from Toronto to Moncton. Travelers also could have been exposed in terminals 1 and 3 on the same day from 1:11 p.m. to 11:45 p.m. Peel Public Health is asking people who may have been exposed to monitor for symptoms.
28: Kia is recalling nearly 500,000 Telluride SUVs, 20,000 of them in Canada, after several fires were reported. Certain models between 2020 and 2024 are affected, as the front power seat motor can overheat due to a stuck slide knob and catch fire. Owners are being advised to park their vehicles outside and away from buildings. Kia's North American Safety Office has identified 18 incidents of seat fires or melting seat motors, but no injuries have been reported. Owners will be notified by mail next month. Dealers will install an electric fuse assembly on all affected vehicles for free.
1: You hitting the same. Still ahead, what's better than one hole in one? How about two on the same hole? We'll introduce you to a pair of friends who had a great day in Cambridge and on the course when we come back.
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5: Well, volume definitely improving out there, drivers. Major routes looking a lot better than they were earlier. We do have some eastbound delays on the Gardiner, picking up just west of Park Lawn Road and stretching in past Dufferin. Give yourself an additional 10 minutes or so there. Some late eastbound volume as well, picking up just west of Yonge Street and stretching over towards Dufferin. And then a pocket on and off between Parkside Drive all the way over to towards Islington. Again, just be prepared for some steady slowdowns there. Time Saver Traffic, I'm Haley Thompson. Your next update at 6:45 on News Talk 1010 Toronto.
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1: Welcome back. The Blue Jays opened up their final series before the All-Star break with a stop in San Diego last night.
15: Going back, Sheets still tracking back. Sheets has run out of room. A three-run homer.
1: That blast from Kazuma Okamoto in the fifth inning, powering the Blue Jays to a 5-3 win. That's his 22nd home run of the season. The Jays now have won three straight games. They'll look for another win tonight. First pitch is set for 8:40 local time.
28: On the pitch, AFC Toronto were going for their third straight win, hosting Ottawa Rapid FC.
16: Small pushing forward. Hunter to Rowe. And it's an early goal.
28: Yeah, Toronto didn't waste any time getting on the board in this one. Lauren Rowe scoring less than 2 minutes in to take the 1-0 lead. Ottawa would tie things up about 10 minutes later. Toronto played much of the second half with only 10 players after getting a red card. And that's when Ottawa took advantage, scoring in the 88th minute and going on to win 2-1. Toronto returns to action next Saturday against the Vancouver Rise.
1: And we'll soon know the semifinal matchups at the FIFA World Cup, with the two last quarterfinals being played today. England and Norway are currently in action in Miami. The game currently tied at one goal apiece in the second half. And at 9 p.m., defending World Cup champions Argentina will take on Switzerland. The winners of these games will meet on Wednesday, while Spain will take on France in the other semifinal on Tuesday. And while there are those canceled trips on GO Transit to be aware of this evening, the TTC is set to run additional late-night service on the subway. It'll run past its normal 1:30 a.m. approximate end time to accommodate watch parties and other events around the city.
28: All right, I'm very envious of this next story. Two longtime golfers had a very good day on the greens in Cambridge earlier this week.
1: And I'm also suspicious. Both of them hitting a hole-in-one on the same hole. CTV's Jeff Pickrell has the story.
17: I stood up here, and the pin was right in the center of the green. And I loved it.
18: For Trevor Fackrell and Sean Brown, their foursome was doing pretty well on Friday, June 26th.
19: So our group was running along pretty nicely that day, and we were ready to take it to the finish.
17: And we sure did.
19: Yes.
18: Teeing off on the 14th at Galt Country Club, a 165-yard par 3 on that day.
17: It was perfect 8-iron distance because it was slightly downwind and downhill. So I hit an 8-iron and flushed it, hit it pure. And it landed, took one hop, and went in the hole.
18: Fackrell, a 30-year pro at Burlington Golf and Country Club, just rolled in his sixth ever hole-in-one. But when Sean Brown stepped up a moment later...
17: Our ball marks were 9 inches apart, and his did exactly the same thing. Hit, did a little spin, and just rolled into the hole. It was incredible. And then we went.
19: And then it got,
17: ballistic.
19: It got a little fiery after that one. Old guy celebration.
17: Yeah. You don't have a lot of fat on your body, because I think I may have cracked your ribs.
18: A 1 in 17 million shot, two holes in one, in the same group on the same hole.
19: Our balls would have landed, like they were within a foot of each other, and they probably landed,
17: 8 feet?
19: Maybe 8 feet short. It was one hop, and then just sort of trickled in.
18: The chance to celebrate together and with their nearby competition, making the moment even sweeter.
19: And it was a great place, to be honest, to get a hole in one. You've got the people on 13, you've got us on 14T, 11th green, 15th tee, so it blew up in seconds. It didn't take long for the news to get around.
18: Despite a combined 70 years in golf, this was Fackrell and Brown's just second time playing together.
17: Sean and I have become closer because of all the things we've been going through.
18: With a robust celebration taking place back at the clubhouse, the only casualty of the day was a planned retirement dinner.
19: I kind of rained on my wife's parade a little bit because that was her last day of work. She retired on that Friday, so we were going to celebrate some dinner, and I threw a little monkey wrench into the plans and jumped on her parade a little.
18: Jeff Pickle, CTV News, Cambridge.
1: Looking to beat the heat this weekend and take in a movie indoors, our Andrea Kaye sat down with film critic Richard Krause to get his take on some of the latest releases to hit the big screen.
2: I have known Canadian champion race walker and now world champion race walker Evan Dunphy for years. And his brother Adam works right here in this building at TSN. So when I heard that Richard Krause was going to be talking about the movie Race Walkers starring Stephen Amell, I was a little concerned that they were going to take the Mickey out of my friend's sport. Richard, do they? Do you?
3: You have nothing to worry about here. This is a very respectful movie towards the sport. It's a very funny movie, but it uses race walking as the sort of mechanism to get the rest of the action in line. So like all good movies about sports, it's not exactly about the sport. It's about the underdog. It's about resilience. It's about coming together and creating something when nobody thought you could do it. And you've got this great story set in the world of race walking. If you don't know what that is, you've probably seen it. It's where you have people that swivel their hips, move their arms in a very sort of rigid way, and then walk heel to toe. And it's very difficult. And I'm tired just showing you that. But it is the basis of this movie. You have a former baseball star who just happens to have a natural ability as a race walker. He's spotted by a guy who was not taken seriously by the race walking community, and together they work together and try and break into the sport. And it works for a number of reasons. It works because Kevin Clayton and Phil Moniz, who are the two stars of the film, have such great chemistry together that they bring a lot of laughs, a lot of humor, but also a lot of heart to this. So Race Walkers, like all good sports movies, works on a number of different levels. So it's playing in theaters right now. It's a Canadian film. Get out there and see it. Support Canada's own and have a laugh while you do it.
2: Okay, so many years ago, there was a movie called Hall Pass, and it was a comedy. It was very funny. And no, I don't have a Hall Pass, and neither does my husband. But there's a new movie called Gail Daughtry and the Celebrity Sex Pass, which I guess is like a Hall Pass, but it's going one step further. And it stars Zoe Deutsch, who, of course, is in voicemails for Isabelle, and she's a voice in Minions and Monsters. So I'm loving this woman right now. Will I love her in this?
3: You might. She's having quite a month. There's a lot of Zoe Deutsch in the world right now. And I don't have a hall pass because I'm not foolish. Unlike the husband in this movie, who they talk, they joke. It's their, you know, the hall pass. It's that thing that you say, oh, if you met so-and-so, it would be okay. That's my hall pass. So it's usually a celebrity. In this case, he meets his hall pass and has a one-night stand and then sends Zoe Deutsch's character off in search of her hall pass, who is John Hamm.
2: Okay.
3: He's in Hollywood, so she leaves Kansas. That's an important detail. Goes to Hollywood and follows kind of a yellow brick road down the path to find him. Along the way, she collects a number of people that have some very recognizable traits, like an agent who's looking for courage, like a paparazzi who's looking for a brain. Yeah, it goes on. And one of the people she meets, and this is kind of hilarious, is John Slattery, who was John Hamm's former co-star on Mad Men. He plays himself as a down-and-out actor, and he says, John Hamm won't text me back, so of course I'll try and help you find him, because I have things I want to say to him. And so this movie is very heightened, and you'll either love the tone of it, or you'll find it a bit annoying. I was somewhere kind of in the middle on it, but Zoe Deutsch, you know, she brings a lot of charm to whatever she's in, and I like seeing John Slattery having a bit of fun with himself. So the movie is called Gail Daughtry and the Celebrity Sex Pass, and it's in theaters right now.
2: Okay, Richard Krause, tonight at 11:30, we're going to talk about what's on the small screen. Thanks for joining us, my friend, Richard Krause, film critic. See you at 11:30.
3: See you then.
28: Coming up, a BC diver takes the plunge to help tourists recover lost phones and memories. 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
20: Drivers, there's a stalled vehicle up in the Vaughan area, southbound on the 400 at Teston. A right lane closed off there, so make sure you are keeping left. And brand new, a new incident westbound on the 401 Express at Keele. A left lane blocked with a stalled vehicle. Delays are quite slight so far, but make sure you're prepared if you are passing through the area. 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
28: 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CTV's Isabella Zavarisi has the story.
29: Diver Henry Wang is on a mission to find a prized possession most of us have glued to our hands.
31: I'll go, I'll do a single dive, and I'll pull out like 10 phones, just on one dive.
29: On a dive earlier this week in False Creek, Wang scoured the ocean floor for a tourist's phone.
31: They came here for the World Cup, and then they did a road trip all the way to Banff and back, enjoying our beautiful country. And of course, all of the photos were on that phone.
29: He eventually found it, still working.
32: We were taking some pictures last night over there, and just slipped out of our hands.
31: It's an iPhone 16 Pro Max, so, you know, it's not cheap, right? But it's the memories always.
29: Wang has recovered hundreds of phones over a decade of diving.
31: So these are some of the phones that I found.
29: He's often called after people drop their devices at spots like this one at Lonsdale Key. Despite the warning signs, the slats in these benches make for an easy escape. Another place he's often called to, Science World.
31: They drop so many phones, people getting in and out of dragon boats and the rental paddle crafts, right? That my phone number is just on the wall.
29: Wang charges $100 for the recoveries. Sometimes he does it for free during his ocean floor cleanups where he picks up trash.
31: And I'll just say, look, the next time I run into it, like, I'll just remember and I'll just get it back to you.
29: One recovery Wang won't forget. He found a phone for a couple who had thousands of baby photos they hadn't backed up.
31: He had his new phone in a lanyard on a pouch, fully secure to his neck, right? He was not letting, he didn't care what he looked like, didn't care that it looked dorky, he just wanted the phone to survive.
29: As we head into what he calls cell phone recovery season, he has one reminder.
31: If you're near water, hang on to your stuff.
29: Isabella Zavarisi, CTV News, North Vancouver.
28: That's one of my biggest fears, I tell you. Let's take one more look at the weather before we go, and it's shaping up to be a beautiful evening. Temperatures right now, 26 degrees in the city of Toronto, feeling like 31. Tomorrow at a glance, plenty of sunshine. The UV index will be at an 8. That translates to very high, which means lather on that sunscreen, get hydration breaks, and of course, wear a hat. Here's your 7-day forecast, and we only get warmer throughout the week. By Tuesday, it'll be feeling like 44 with that humidex, even those overnight lows, just 22 degrees. Potential for some showers on Wednesday or Thursday, but it's going to be a hot week throughout, no question about that. Sean.
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26: Good evening, I'm Raheem Ladani. Some of the stories we are following in the newsroom this hour. Let's start with the latest on a triple shooting in North York last night that left one man dead. Here, CP24's Melissa Duggan.
30: Abdelhamid Aden, 22 years old. That's the name, the age of the victim in this case, who was found dead here at the scene after a shooting at about 11 o'clock last night in the area of Jane and Shepherd. Those details just coming from Toronto police, who say three people were shot in total. Two of the other victims, two men in their 20s, they were rushed to hospital. Their injuries described as critical initially. They're now said to be in non-life-threatening condition.
26: And here's more from police.
33: I want to say that it's very early in our investigation, but it does appear that this shooting was targeted. And currently, the motive is under investigation.
0: Police say the suspects fled in a stolen vehicle, a black Honda Civic. It was found around 3 o'clock this morning on fire at Finch Gate and Clark in Brampton. A Toronto City Councillor wants more action to be taken to stop bad landlords. Josh Matlow is tabling a motion he says would expand the powers of bylaw officers inspecting rental buildings. It would allow them to identify fraud and violations of the Landlord-Tenant Act and then give that evidence to police.
2: It's about assisting law enforcement to ensure that when fraudulent criminal behavior is taking place, and when tenants are fraudulently really removed from their homes due to, you know, fake landlord-owned use or rent evictions, that there are both consequences for that landlord who has broken the law, but also protections for the tenants.
0: And the OPP are set to launch a week-long campaign tomorrow that aims to reduce the number of collisions involving transport trucks. CB24's Phil Perkins has more.
3: So this will involve all drivers, making sure everybody shares the road safely. Officers will be looking for things like unsafe lane changes, speeding, and other bad habits behind the wheel. There were roughly 8,800 crashes last year involving commercial vehicles. 95 were fatal.
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4: Well, good news, drivers. The incident southbound on the 400 up in the Vaughan area at Teston, that's been cleared away from the right lane that it had closed off. We're still dealing with an incident westbound on the 401 Express at Kiel, a left lane blocked off there with the stall. So make sure you are keeping right through the area. Look out for those emergency crews. Volume looking pretty nice and light on major routes. Things are definitely dying down, which is good to see if you're headed out. Time Saver Traffic, I'm Haley Thompson. 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
0: News Talk 1010 weather, partly cloudy tonight, then becomes clear. Our overnight low will be 17 degrees. Plenty of sunshine on Sunday, a high of 29, feeling like 32. And more sunshine on Monday and the muggy conditions as well, a high of 32 degrees. That's without factoring in the humidex. I'm Raheem Ladani on News Talk 1010.
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14: 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What's our goal here, Tanner?
18: Our goal here is when everybody's saying, I've got to travel in the summer, I'm trying to take a vacation, things have gone up, I'm feeling a little poor, how can I still eat delicious food without spending as much money while I'm doing it? That's what we're going to talk about, delicious flavor that doesn't have to cost a lot.
14: All right. Well, then your Amuse Booze, I assume, is a cheap drink, or at least an inexpensive one.
18: An inexpensive drink, right? That's better. We would never use cheap things here. We're not cheap people. All right. What we've got here is a $10 martini. These have become so popular at happy hours all over the country. You can see them. Sometimes it's maybe 12. Sometimes you can get one for 8. But they seem to huddle around that number. And you can see them. It's a classic martini. A martini, by the way, should always have vermouth. I know people who say, just shake it in the direction of Italy. That's enough vermouth. They're wrong. If it doesn't have vermouth, then that's not what it is. But the point of it is, you can see this at a lot of restaurants. They're willing to give you this deal because vodka and gins are generally much cheaper than things like tequila and whiskeys. So it's a perfect way to get a drink that's a little bit more affordable. Or if you're making drinks for yourself at home, James Bond was famous for drinking martinis. You can make a martini at home pretty cost effectively and have a really great night.
14: Speaking of Bond, shaken, not stirred. What's the difference?
18: Shaken martinis are going to have a little bit more air in them. They're going to have a little bit more water in them. So the cocktail will drink a little bit lighter, and it'll also not be quite as strong. Stirred martinis, which is my preference, are going to be more velvety, and they're going to be stronger. So I prefer the texture of a stirred martini and the really bracingness of the gin forwardness.
14: All right, so we're talking about big flavor and small tab. So we start with cheap eats is the wrong thing to say.
18: Yeah, I don't like it when these articles come out and say cheap eats, because they say there's nothing cheap about creating a restaurant. We've talked about this before. We've talked about restaurant profit math. You can go back and find that episode either on, you know, iHeart, Spotify, Apple, or of course, always flavorfiles, philes.com. But, you know, when a restaurant, there's nothing cheap about the restaurant. You've got real estate, you got labor, you got people, food. So what you're talking about is people that are able to make it a little bit more affordable for you. And if you're looking to save some money, the first thing you can look at is how is the restaurant built? And that'll kind of tell you what you're looking for. Prime real estate, very expensive design. If it looks fancy and expensive in the building, it's going to be fancy and expensive on the menu. And so you can kind of figure that out. If you see pictures where everything looks like it, they had a squeeze bottle where they put the sauce in perfect dots and they drew pictures, you can just tell from Instagram that that's going to be an expensive place because it's a lot of labor that goes into that.
14: It may also be really, really good.
18: It might be very, very good. I'm not saying this isn't good. In fact, expensive high labor places are sort of my thing. That's where I like to go. And it's also what I operate. And so I'm all for these restaurants, but I'm saying if you're trying to save a little bit of money, you can just look on an Instagram page and say, wow, that's a lot of marble. Those look like completely custom uniforms with, you know, all the kinds of embroidery and everything you'd want. This place is going to cost me a lot. As opposed to if you sort of flip the script and you say, I've mentioned before that, you know, a strip mall can hide unbelievable restaurant quality. And so the exact same thing is you see a place that's kind of, oh, it's going to be out in the suburbs, or, oh, that neighborhood is coming up. You know, you're looking for places where you know that they're saving money on their space. You know, you see, if the food kind of looks like maybe it was sort of tossed on the plate, that can be a good sign. It means you have a bunch of people that are not too stressed about trying to make all the things look perfect. They're just trying to make the flavor look good, or the flavor be really great. I mean, a perfect example of this is I was just talking to a listener of ours, actually, that I'm friends with. So shout out to Mike. He was telling me, went to this Indian restaurant and we asked if they had wine and they didn't know. And then they came back and said, yes, we have wine. And we said, okay, what type of wine do you have? And they said both types, red and white. And they said, okay. Well, do you know what kind it is? And they didn't understand the question. So they then just showed him bottles that they had there. He picked a bottle and then they just put it on the table and walked away. They didn't open it for him. They didn't give him a wine opener. They didn't give him wine glasses. He had to like explain the whole process of getting the wine to happen, right?
14: Wow.
18: And I said, okay, so then what happened next? And he said, unbelievable Indian food, the best Indian food in the area. Just so great. And he was telling me all about the flavor, about how good everything was, how fresh everything was. And he said, see, this is exactly my point. He could have gone to a very expensive restaurant where they would have brought him a leather-bound list that's all custom printed, and they would have had amazing wine service. But this restaurant didn't care about any of that. They clearly don't even understand it, but they know how to cook their food and what they want to make. And that's what you're looking for if you're going to try to find a place to save some money, but get a great food and flavor experience.
14: Well, clearly their customer base isn't ordering wine. But I would say don't go to a restaurant unless they have both kinds.
18: Right. They have to have both kinds of wine.
14: And then if you ask them about rosé, then you're just done. You might as well leave.
18: Well, no. In their mind, rosé is where you pour some of the red wine into the white wine. It's actually, I'm sure if you ever have a glass of white wine and then you switch to red, but you don't get a new glass. Yeah. It's like that. You know, that's what the rosé is, when you mix them on their way to get it together.
14: No, I picture somebody back behind the bar with a bottle of red in one hand and a bottle of white in the other and mix it. Yeah, that looks about right.
18: Right. To be totally honest, I have done this before. I've had a white wine where I thought, this has no flavor to it. It just, there's nothing going on. And I have on purpose poured red wine into a little white wine to like make, I always joke, I call it house blend. Yeah. Right? Oh, it's our house blend rosé. And that's, for the record, not how you make rosé. But you can fix a flavorless white wine with a splash of red.
14: Well, you take your chances anytime you go to a restaurant that is new to you, unless friends that you have the same sensibility with have told you this is a really great restaurant. You have to go there. But it's true that many times you and I have gone to some places and it's not in an entertainment district. It's not in a high-end business district. It's kind of like, okay, we go around here and we go past the strip mall and we turn into a leafy

0: to the food, which means you get ingredients that are used really intelligently, where they're made really well, where the effort of the restaurant's labor is going into that. They're not out there. I used to work at a restaurant where I was responsible for steaming the tablecloths every day. I spent 2 hours a day steaming tablecloths. So you think about that versus I went to a taco restaurant on Saturday where they basically just have plastic furniture everywhere.
1: Yeah.
0: And I'll tell you, pound for pound, the food was probably better at the restaurant I was eating at versus the one I was working at all those years ago.
1: From time to time when I'm visiting you in Dallas, we go not far from your downtown restaurant to a place to have pho. And there is nothing spectacular about that restaurant except for the flavor of the pho.
0: Yeah, pho, if you're not familiar with it, is a Vietnamese soup. It's really delicious. What makes it so great, though, is like the bean sprouts, the basil, the Thai chilies, you know, just kind of throwing all of these flavors into it that make it so bright and really delicious. Another thing you can also watch out for is lots of times restaurants that are very big, very high volume restaurants can lower their costs because they're spreading it out over so much. Right. They have so many people coming in that they can really keep the cost lower for you. And that's a great way to look for something. So on the one hand, the very tiny food truck taco stand can be great. Or, you know, the little tiny deli where they're doing everything themselves can be great. But at the same time, you can often find, you go to someplace, you know, you find a giant area or maybe a food hall where it's giant, but all the vendors are tiny. You can find really affordable food in those environments where you know the cost of rent and utilities and permitting and everything has kind of been spread out over a lot more individuals.
1: By the way, how big a part of the market is that food hall idea? I know there are a couple of them in Toronto. You go in and it's just a great big building full of small vendors.
0: What's really funny is this was something everybody wanted to make work and has really struggled. Because what ends up happening is, I love people who are going to make their own tortillas, who are going to make their own pickles, who are baking their own bread. But this is a ton of work. And the idea is I'm going to have 12 different vendors who are all doing this. But what's ended up happening is it's very difficult to consistently get people in who are going to be consistent with their work, consistent when they can get there, that understand how to manage their business. That's really challenging for a lot of people. So what's happened is some of these food halls end up saying, you know, managing all of these tiny vendors is so much work. What if we just create 12 concepts and then plop ourselves into all of them? And these, so you have to watch out for these because this is growing in number. There are food halls that are actually basically just stations of one large company. Here's where you get your Mexican. Here's where you get your donuts. Here's where you get your ice cream. And they're all the exact same people operating them. And it's, I guess it's giving you more variety than if it was all just one menu, but it is disappointing to see so many food halls getting converted into that.
1: The Toronto Star did an interesting project, and they really worked it. And they had a bunch of people who were sampling all of the restaurants. They looked at about 300 restaurants, and then they made a list. The top 100 restaurants in Toronto, the top 100 where you can get dinner for under 100, and I think they're talking for a couple, and that fits into our concept here, whether you're in Toronto or not. And the lead journalist on that was Chris Nuttall-Smith. He joins us next on Flavor Files.
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3: Well, good news, drivers. A stalled vehicle has been cleared westbound on the 401 Express at Keele. A left lane reopened there, and volume already looking a lot better. We do have some southbound delays on the 404 DVP, beginning just south of Finch and stretching down towards Lawrence. Factor in about 5 to 7 additional minutes if you're traveling along that roadway. 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
12: Welcome back to Flavor Files. There was a fascinating piece. In fact, it's still available online in the Toronto Star. It's called 100 Restaurants Under $100. A couple can go out and have dinner under $100. And one of the people who helped put that together, there was a group involved, an extensive project that the Toronto Star did, is freelance journalist Chris Nuttall-Smith, and he joins us now. Chris, welcome.
13: It's so great to be here. Great to see you.
12: My understanding is there was a groupie. Like, that's a major project. You were serious about it. You checked these restaurants out.
13: There were 11 critics. So I was a project editor. We had 11 critics in total. We had four photographers. We had editors. We had a digital team who made the package fully searchable. Like, the work that went into this is incredible. And of course, we had other resources behind us, and this is what's often missing in newspapers and media these days, is money to actually pay our own bills and do this right. So it was a big project. We're really proud of how it turned out. And, you know, the goal from the start was to serve readers, to help readers figure out where to go. And it sounds like a basic thing, but it's such an important distinction. I think a lot of big lists these days are geared to help restaurants. Nothing wrong with helping restaurants, but they put restaurants first or the business first or they put the publication first. And in this case, we really wanted to help readers find a restaurant. And, you know, when we go to sleep at night to think, people are going to our recommendations and we feel really good about that.
12: Well, I can remember the first time that I went out to dinner with my wife and had a $100 dinner. Huh. And it was so amazing. And my father thought I was an idiot. And and of course, that's a long, long time ago, and prices have changed and everything. But this is what we want to talk to you about. It's, you can go to lunch now in Toronto and easily spend $100 for a couple.
13: Oh my God, for a person, you can spend $100 on an appetizer and a main course for one. Yeah. So sure, the sky's the limit. And you know, those are often the places that get attention. They get media attention. They have PR crews to bring in influencers who put them on TikTok and Instagram. And it's the places that are more affordable that often don't do that and often get overlooked.
10: Well, and it's tough. You know, when I think about $100, I thought, okay, $100, I can think of some places. And then I remembered that was in Canadian. And I thought, man, these people are really, you got to be tight to deliver flavor at 71 American out the door. You know, it's, I've got a lot of respect for the restaurants. I was reading through the list. What's kind of the secret for them to be able to deliver that, the value that you're seeing?
13: There's no one secret, I would say. I mean, some of them you see scale, you know, Alouette, you know, which is a spinoff of the Allo Group. They do an incredible job. Like when we conceived of this list, I never thought we'd have a place from the Allo Group on the list because that's an expensive organization, isn't it? And then you look at the menu and you realize, oh my God, they're really value oriented. For them, I think it's scale. It's really knowing what they're doing. It's the choices. I mean, you're a chef, Tanner. You know how to engineer a menu so your food cost is at a certain level. So, you know, they're making choices. Other places, you know, there's family labor. Other places, it's real estate. As you get farther from the core, your rent is cheaper. Real estate is one of the most, God, this is a strong word, but devastating factors for restaurants, especially in Toronto downtown. It's your commercial real estate, what you're paying your landlord, but it's also where your workers supposed to live. Toronto is getting so expensive now that cooks who are making low wages, they can't live here. So, you know, all these factors, but you know, it's also in many cases, it's international cuisines that maybe use less expensive ingredients and it's labor. I mean, I think, you know, even at the high end, you see restaurants who are not spending money on high end ingredients. You order food. Edulis is a great example. One of the best restaurants anywhere. Their food costs are incredibly low because you don't get huge portions. You leave there feeling full and satisfied. But the cost of that meal is in all the work that goes to make those ingredients incredible. And in a lot of places, you know, like an Indian restaurant, and that's one example, Indonesian, a lot of Chinese places, South American places, the cost isn't in the ingredients. It's in all the work that goes into making the ingredients incredible. So that's a way for restaurants to be able to offer value is, frankly, they undervalue their own labor.
10: People like to ask me, how can cocktails cost so much? Mm. And they say, well, you're not understanding. If you come into the back of Apothecary, you're going to see a centrifuge. You're going to see different all kinds of different types of equipment that cost a ton of money. And
13: that's $10,000 just for one piece of equipment.
10: Yeah, absolutely. And that's how I got my side hobby as a centrifuge repairman, because I can't afford to have somebody fix it all the damn time.
13: Sure.
10: But it's funny because, you know, all the labor that goes into it, basically nothing in my bar goes from a bottle into your glass. There's some sort of transformational property that's going to happen.
13: Yeah.
10: And so it's interesting to see these at the restaurants. I also noticed, and maybe this is just the Texas side of me, not seeing a lot of barbecue on your list.
13: Okay, so two things there. One, as you know, barbecue is really expensive to run.
10: So expensive.
13: Your protein costs are insane. I mean, the cost of beef, protein is one of the most expensive things. When you get a barbecue, you're looking at a 50% food cost, you know. So that's part of it. But the other part of it, I'm going to be blunt. The barbecue in Toronto sucks. It's just not very good. We went to 4 different barbecue places. We had a few really good dishes. There's a new place that's all over Instagram. The sides were exquisite. They were so good. The sides were great. The desserts were good. one of the barbecue things was good, but the chicken was raw in the middle. The turkey wasn't very good. It's mixed. It's not consistent. There was another place where the meat was really good, but the sides were like prison slop. We're always looking for consistent experience. And
12: okay, but your thing was 100 restaurants in Toronto where a couple can get a meal for under $100.
13: Yep.
12: And barbecue just might not be the place that can do it. If you want,
13: sure, you can though. You can. Yeah. I mean, we're not missing barbecue because barbecue was too expensive. I mean, all the places that we went to before we went, we were really careful looking through the menus and making sure they fit our criteria. So that's not the reason we didn't have barbecue. We didn't have barbecue because it wasn't good enough. There was one place where they nailed it, and that's Adamson's Barbecue years ago. And I mean, that didn't go so well, COVID. But since then,
12: what happened, Tanner? And for people outside Toronto who are listening to this show, he refused to close down, refused to follow the COVID rules, and dared the government to shut him down. So guess what happened?
13: They shut him down.
10: What's crazy is it sounds like the only guy who made good barbecue had a Texas attitude about it, and that's probably why he made good barbecue to begin with.
13: Could be. Well, maybe it was a cultural thing, but whatever it was, everyone was like, oh man, I wish he wouldn't be such a dumbass, because that was really good food.
12: As you went to these restaurants and you talked to them, did they express a difficulty in keeping their prices down?
13: A lot of them do, yeah. So generally what we do is, you know, you go unannounced, and generally we're leaving without them ever knowing we were there, and then we're calling them after the fact. Yeah. But, you know, at some places where you go there and you know, the rule is, you pay your bill first before you introduce yourself. So there's no opportunity for them to say, no, you can't pay or anything. So once you paid your bill, you can introduce yourself. We all did that at some places. But every restaurant we talked to, Le Paradis, where, you know, when we reviewed it, their steak frites was $25. And they said, listen, it's going up to 28 because just beef is going like crazy. So there were lots of instances like that where a lot of these places are volume places. They do incredible volume. And when you're doing volume and you're putting less emphasis in decor and service and all this other stuff, you're saving in one place to, you know, pass it on. You know, one other factor that you find, especially in international restaurants, and, you know, I have so many Korean friends as one example, who first introduced me to the intricacies of Korean food, 20 years ago now, still great friends with them. And, you know, from the first time they ever took us out, they said, oh no, Koreans won't spend money on food. Like, it's so value oriented. And Korean food, especially then, was really cheap. Now that's changed. Korean has developed a huge international fan base. And I think the Korean community has realized, oh yeah, we should value this a little more than we do. So it's changed. But, you know, the value that we attach to food also influences prices. Nobody hesitates to spend, you know, big money on a beautiful pizza or a beautiful bowl of pasta when really the ingredient cost is pretty low. But you try to charge big money for Mexican food and all of a sudden, what are you doing charging me for Mexican food? It's supposed to be cheap. And so these are some of the things that, you know, it's just one of the realities right now.
12: Chris Nuttall-Smith is a freelance journalist, worked on the Toronto Star's 100 restaurants under $100. You can just Google that and you'll see it. It's interesting whether you live in Toronto or you don't. And we really appreciate you doing this. Thank you.
13: It's such a pleasure being here. Thanks for having me.
12: Up next, the ingredients you can use at home to get big flavor without spending big money on Flavor Files.
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14: Look out, folks. We've got a new issue eastbound on the 401 Express at Leslie. Currently, our stalled vehicle blocks a right lane of traffic, causing some mild volume in the area. Make sure you're giving yourself plenty of extra time to tackle this route this evening. Otherwise, we're seeing minimal slowdowns on the major routes. The Gardner is looking a lot better, though there are still some slight eastbound delays picking up near Parkside Drive, stretching in towards Dufferin. Time Saver Traffic, I'm Haley Thompson. Your next update at 7:45 on News Talk 1010 Toronto.
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12: This episode of Flavor Files, we're calling Big Flavor, Small Tab, and we've talked restaurants, and now let's talk about at home. Tanner, the ingredients you can use that won't break your bank but will give you big flavor when you're cooking.
10: I think the first option, and if you're listening to this, you've probably thought garlic. Garlic is the cheap, that's got to be first, right? Like fresh crushed, fresh, not jarlic, you know, not dried garlic flake, genuine, actual garlic. You can put it in everything. It tastes amazing. One thing I love to do with it is just roast it off, a little bit of olive oil, and just let it roast. And so it gets really nice and mushy. I love to just spread that on a little bit of bread. It's so good. And we'll get into this in a second, but the way that thyme can create flavor and thyme doesn't cost anything is a really great thing to keep in mind. But as we're talking about the ingredients here, garlic and everybody in the garlic family, onions are obviously delicious. People know that. One ingredient most home cooks don't even know to use is the shallot. Shallot is a backbone of restaurant cooking. So many things that you have are going to have shallots in them. They're like onions, but it's like they're kicked up another level. It's as if when the onion gets really big, it loses less of its flavor. That's why you have to cook it down so much. But the shallot just packs an absolute punch. The same way that like a green onion is just like a... It's an onion, but it's different. That's the way the shallot is. And more people should be eating shallots, especially if you chop them up and make onion rings out of them. They make the best onion rings, little baby onion rings, and they're so, so good.
12: All right. Anthony Bourdain once said that if you go to a fine dining restaurant, it doesn't matter what they say they're doing. You've had a stick of butter. Butter is your friend when you're cooking.
10: Yeah, now I understand butter can be expensive, and certainly the amount of butter that a restaurant can use can be expensive. I worked at a restaurant where we literally used to buy it, and it came in a 10-kilo brick, and we had to cut it down into smaller chunks so we could actually use it. But that's how much butter we were going through. Butter is delicious. It can make cheap things feel rich and indulgent because of its texture. There's nothing better than butter. But, you know, you can use this. Whether you're putting eggs in it, you can put potatoes in it. You can use these cheap things, sauteing some garlic and butter together and then putting that on your bread or putting it on your burger is fantastic. And there's no way around it. Other ingredients that are, you know, amazing, eggs, which we've talked about before, potatoes, rice. You know, both potatoes and rice are real blank canvases. They can kind of be whatever it is you want them to be. You can buy enormous sacks of rice. And one thing, a rice cooker, if you're going to eat a lot of rice, you should just buy a rice cooker. And you might think, I'm good at cooking rice. This is what Grace thought. And she would tell me, I cook good rice. And then finally, I just said, I'm going to buy you one. She's like, wow, that was so easy. You just pour it in. I didn't have to think about it. Yes. If millions of people across China and Japan and other countries are all buying rice cookers, you can give yourself permission to buy the rice cooker. And then you can put things in it other than water. One thing we like to do is take coconut milk and we pour that into our rice cooker. So the rice is cooking in the coconut milk. So once we get the rice out, it already has this beautiful, slightly sweet coconut flavor, which then pairs pretty readily with almost anything you might want to make, whether it's going to be a curry or whether it's going to be like a fish taco. A coconut rice goes so great with both.
12: How about if you threw in some chicken stock?
10: Sure, you can throw in chicken stock. You know, making chicken stock can be a little bit of effort, but, you know, you were just telling me before the show how happy you've been making your own chicken stock. And chickens, I mean, you can buy a rotisserie chicken, shred it, and then use the bones to start your chicken stock. So you're sort of like, it's so much more economical because you're able to do that.
12: And there are so many places that specialize in almost a loss leader on the rotisserie chicken. So you get really economical chicken. And you discovered you don't have to do the step of roasting the bones to get the most flavor out of your chicken stock or chicken soup, because actually they've already done that for you.
10: Yeah, they've roasted. I like to re-roast them, but that's just an extra step that you don't have to do. I like it, though, because I want just very brown stock. But there's lots of things that are also... Anchovies are another great option.
12: Oh, I would never buy an anchovy.
10: Okay, but do you like a Caesar salad?
12: Does it have anchovies in it?
10: Yes, the secret to Caesar dressing is the anchovy.
12: Really?
10: And a lot of great pastas. You know, if you wanted to make, you know, a great pasta sauce, you can start with just a single anchovy and just sort of like break it down in it. By the time you're done, no one will know that it was in there, but they'll say there's just something about it. This sort of like umaminess that you get from really cured, aged foods. You know, old soy sauces can be like this. Miso can be like this. These are huge benefits. Vinegar. People don't cook with enough vinegar. Vinegar should be a part of your life, and it isn't for a lot of people. It's cheap. Acid makes food more flavorful. Anytime you thought, oh, I'll just give it a little squeeze of lemon and that made it better, what you're doing is acid. Lemon is another kind of cheap ingredient that can just really elevate things, just a little bit of fresh lemon. Even a $10 martini is not as good if you don't get a fresh peel of the lemon and put that lemon oil in there. It makes it great.
12: Okay, give me a tip on how I could cook with vinegar the next time I cook.
10: So what vinegar is so great is it's awesome at sort of creating a pop anytime you're sort of finishing something. So okay, if you're trying to save a little bit of money, one of the easiest tips, right, is buy cheaper, tougher cuts and then braise them. Let them cook all day long so that they get nice and soft and they relax. That's delicious, right? There's tons of foods that are done like this. But you get them and maybe you're thinking to yourself, okay, but I have sort of, if I braise beef, I end up feeling like I have this really heavy meal. It doesn't have to be that way, because then you can put a little salad on, and if you pickle some shallots, or if you make a really vinaigrette forward type of salad, that's going to help cut everything. You're adding acid into it that's going to help cut that off, and just topping it with a little bit of vinegar is great, or adding some of the vinegar while you're cooking the meat can also help soften it. I like to make in the fall, we'll buy whole pork shoulder, we'll braise it off in apple cider, and I add some apple cider vinegar into it. So as it's cooking, it's already getting some of the acid incorporated that's going to balance out how rich the dish is going to be.
12: All right. Now, you have on your list here, as we're talking about big flavor, small tab here on Flavor Files, canned tomatoes. Aren't fresh tomatoes better?
10: Fresh tomatoes are great when you can get fresh tomatoes. What happens outside of tomato season, sometimes you end up getting some greenhouse tomatoes that have absolutely no flavor. Additionally, you can end up spending quite a bit for them. One thing that's awesome about freezing and canning is what happens much of the time is there's tons of tomato crop over the summer, and then companies will buy all that up, they'll can them, they'll preserve them at the peak of their seasonality. So even when you're having one, I mean, this was the original reason we started canning to begin with, or if you can at home. This happens. Lots of people who have a garden will say, well, I have to make pickles, or I have to make tomato sauce, or I have to do this because the vegetable is going to go bad. So even though it's coming out of a can, good canned products are actually capturing peak seasonality, and you can have better flavor out of a can than you could have if you had fresh, because your fresh was grown out of season and it's terrible. In addition, canned foods tend to be fairly affordable, and then you can make things out of them, right? Like sauce.
12: Sauce is a big thing in a restaurant, maybe not as big in your kitchen as it could be, unless you're already kind of advanced as a cook at home. So what kind of sauce would you make that could fit with everything and make me feel like I'm a real chef?
10: Okay, this is going to be so easy. Anytime you're searing something and cooking it, let's take a steak, for example. You're going to sear your steak, you're cooking it, you're then going to put the steak on the side. I'm going to give you a very quick recipe for the best sauce ever that also makes washing your dishes easier. You put the steak on the side, the steak needs to rest. You know how you have seared a pan and you have like all those crunchy brown bits that are in the bottom that then you're going to have to scrub and scrub? Don't, please, God, don't do that. What you're going to do instead is you're going to take a little bit of wine, you're going to pour that in the pan, and it's going to immediately start to sizzle because of how hot the pan is. What that's doing is the wine is getting into those crunchy bits and it's lifting it up. All that flavor that was stuck to the pan is now incorporated into the wine. You're going to let that kind of get a little thicker. Then you're going to throw in just a little bit of butter. Those are going to emulsify. It's going to be beautiful and glossy. You'll just stir it together. If it feels too thin, add more butter. If it gets too thick, you're welcome. Sounds like an amazing sauce. And now you have a beautiful sauce that takes 1 minute to make and makes washing up simple.
12: All right, coming up next on this segment of Flavor Files, which is Big Flavor, Small Tab, we're going to do a kind of a short order cooking segment. We're going to take a look at various ingredients, overrated or underrated, next on Flavor Files.
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0: Good news, driver. Stalled vehicle cleared away eastbound on the 401 Express at Leslie from the right lane. Volume moving along nicely. We do have a new incident southbound on the 400 Express at Highway 7 up in the Vaughan area. A left lane closed off with a collision there, so make sure you are keeping right. Look out for emergency vehicles as they work to get things cleared up en route. 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
12: On this episode of Flavor Files, we're talking big flavor, small tab, and we're going to do a thing we do from time to time called short order cooking, where I hit Tanner with a bunch of questions in 10 minutes, and this is all going to be around overrated or underrated ingredients you could use as you're trying to save money but get big flavor while you're cooking at home. Most overrated expensive ingredient.
10: Gold flake.
12: You use that.
10: I know I use gold flake. I use plenty of things that I might think are overrated. I'll also cook lobster for people. But gold flake is fun. But if you're trying to get big flavor and save money, gold flake doesn't have a lot of flavor and it's very expensive. So gold flake is a fun toy. It's sort of like if you were going to have a table where you want to have a bunch of like fog out there. So you take dry ice and you pour hot water over it and it starts to create foam and fog everywhere. It looks cool, but it doesn't make it taste any better. It's a toy. It's not a flavorant.
12: Oh, I thought you were going to say it tastes rich. but okay.
10: No, you feel rich while you're tasting it. Okay. But it doesn't taste rich.
12: What's the most underrated cheap ingredient?
10: Is going to be beans. Anything in sort of like the bean category, the legume category. Beans taste great, and there's so many different ones. There are ones that are enormous. There are little tiny ones. You know, like the beans, the lentils, these types of things have a ton of flavor. They have a bunch of fiber. They're very affordable. So you can eat these things readily. You can put them with lots of different things. They pair with many, many different things. Or you can use versions of them to kind of bolster what you're doing. I understand that like a peanut, you might go, that's not a bean. Okay, fine. But like a peanut, like peanut butter, you throw that in a sauce, it makes it thicker. It gives it a great flavor. These cheap types of ingredients are wonderful and should be a basis of more people's food.
12: All right. But you said during our patriotic Red, White, and Grill episode that the most overrated thing and that you can't stand is baked beans.
10: That's true. What I mean is like just the beans that are covered in molasses and sugar and put in a can. No, I mean like buy some black beans. And you can open the can. You can pour them out. Or buy beans and make them yourself. Hydrate them, cook them however you want to make them great. It's the like the syrupy canned processed baked bean. That's not what I'm into. Beans in general, I like. I'm not going to throw out every bean because a single individual bean has committed a crime.
12: Best food under $10.
10: Anything on the street. I have gotten sick a number of times eating street meat, but I will not allow gastrointestinal distress to discourage me from good flavor. There are awesome people making great food just out there on the street. And conveniently, they're generally located between the bar I'm leaving and the car I'm getting into. And so those people, those are the best things you can eat for $10.
12: What would you say is the best restaurant that doesn't really look like much from the outside?
10: Restaurants that were built generally by immigrants to a country because they're showing up, they don't have a lot of cash, they can't spend that cash on beautifying outside, they have to spend it on what's on the inside, the cooking utensils, the, you know, the equipment, the ingredients. And so if somebody tells me, here's a restaurant, if I look on Google Maps, if a friend tells me it's great and Google Maps shows that it doesn't look very good, I know that there's good flavor hiding in there. And that's a great way to find it.
12: All right. This is a really interesting one. Best food out of a paper bag.
10: Oh, it's a tall boy of light beer. Easily.
12: That's not really a food.
10: I would beg to differ. It has calories. It's carbs. And it's delicious. Something, I don't know, there's also, you know how you're not supposed to? Like, you're not supposed to drink while you're walking around town? There's something, I think, sort of fun about drinking beer out of a bag because you feel like you're not supposed to, but you're not actually hurting anybody. You're not really doing anything wrong. You just feel a little naughty. I love it.
12: What's an ingredient that makes you feel rich, even though it's actually cheap?
10: Cocktails at home. Cocktails are expensive when you go out because you're paying for a ton of the labor that's being delivered. You're paying for the space, all of that stuff, right? But you can make good cocktails at home. You can buy some nice glassware. You can buy some affordable liquors. You can learn to make some pretty, you know, classic cocktails that are not complicated. They don't need to be expensive. And if you can even buy clear ice molds. I gave you one for Christmas a couple years ago. You can make clear ice at home. You can buy a couple of nice glasses and you can make yourself an old fashioned, a Manhattan, a martini, margaritas, where you go, this is really good. And there's something psychological when you buy beautiful glassware and then you make a nice cocktail on purpose. It feels really good and you can do it. There are great spirit products that aren't going to cost you even a dollar an ounce. So when you make a cocktail for yourself that's amazing, and then you realize it only cost you $1.50, you can feel really good about yourself. You can feel rich even though you're not going out.
12: I'm going to tell you a funny little story here. Your fiance Grace gave me as a gift a little kit to smoke a cocktail, to put the smoke on the cocktail like you do at the restaurants. And I said to you, yeah, but I haven't used that. I don't have one of those torches. And you said to me, there's a pot shop around the corner from your house. And so I hadn't thought of that. So I went there and I got it and I brought it home and I was going to, you know what's not included?
10: The wood chips?
12: The fuel.
10: Oh, so you got to go back to the pot shop.
12: I got to go back to the pot shop and get that little container. But that will feel kind of cool to actually do my own smoky cocktail.
10: Of course, you make. So you make the old fashioned, and then there's different ways to smoke a cocktail, but then you smoke the cocktail. And, you know, some of the fun, like cute little garnishes that you see at a restaurant, you can buy like on Amazon or restaurant supply stores. Mm-hmm. You can make these things at home. And I understand if you're saying, so Tanner's big advice is cook at home. Like, no, what I'm saying specifically is like with cocktails, it's a thing that a lot of people maybe feel intimidated by because they're not familiar. I don't have memories of growing up and my grandmother teaching me to make martinis, you know, so you don't like have that experience, but it's a lot simpler than people think. And it feels ritzy and fun.
12: So if money were a little tight, what's the one thing you would eat forever?
10: Tacos. I would eat tacos. I have eaten pretty much anything goes with tortillas. I have for breakfast when I go camping, I'll put peanut butter in tortillas. I love tortillas. I love to eat them. I could eat them forever.
12: Okay. Well, and they're also cheap to buy. Like they fit into that category of under $10 out on the street.
10: Absolutely. To genuinely make tortillas from scratch is a pain because if you're going to start by nixtamalizing corn, you really have quite the process on your hands. But people make them pretty cheaply, super fresh. You can go places where you can literally see the tortillas like puffing as they're cooking mm-hmm. them. Because that's one thing is it's not just slamming it together and putting it on. It should puff. And I'll tell you, there is nothing more humiliating than having somebody who's made tortillas for 40 years teaching you how to make them. And you just watch theirs puff all day long and they're just flicking them into the basket and you're sitting there and all yours are doing are just cementing onto the plancha and burning. Ask me how I know.
12: I think we probably can figure that out. What do you think is the best hole in the wall category?
10: You know, you mentioned pho. Pho is an amazing one, right? Anytime you're having just something that's kind of hidden. I love Vietnamese food as just sort of a hidden little place because there's so much flavor. It's so fresh. It's so bright. I love it as a place where you might not notice it. It's easy for me to say tacos. Of course, I love them. But Vietnamese food is something I'm just so frequently impressed by the flavor people are able to create without, you know, trying to then spend on all of the other stuff. That's not to say there are not fancy high-end restaurants that are Vietnamese or that it can't be that. There are some really nice high-end ones. Slanted Door comes to mind in San Francisco. But in general, Vietnamese gives a lot of flavor for the price point that they charge.
12: All right. And then finally, you're having somebody over. The cheap food you would serve that would still impress people that's not a taco.
10: Curry.
12: Ah.
10: Yeah, I would say like a coconut curry. We used to, and I know this monkfish and octopus are not cheap ingredients, but we used to make an octopus monkfish coconut curry that was amazing. But curries are great. They're so flavorful. A lot of people, again, don't cook them because they didn't necessarily grow up, you know, depending on how you grew up. But a really wonderful Thai curry is delicious. It's simple and it's affordable.
12: All right, that's our episode of Flavor Files, Big Flavor, Small Tab. Another 36 or 7 or something episodes are available at our webpage, flavorfiles.com. 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
19: Good evening, I'm Raheem Ladani. Some of the stories we are following in the newsroom this hour. Let's start with the latest on a triple shooting in North York last night that left one man dead. Here, CP24's Melissa Duggan.
20: Abdihamin Aden, 22 years old. That's the name, the age of the victim in this case who was found dead here at the scene after a shooting at about 11 o'clock last night in the area of Jane and Shepherd. Those details just coming from Toronto Police, who say three people were shot in total. Two of the other victims, two men in their 20s, they were rushed to hospital. Their injuries described as critical initially. They're now said to be in non-life-threatening condition.
19: And here's more from police.
21: I want to say that it's very early in our investigation.
1: but it does appear that this shooting was targeted. And currently, the motive is under investigation.
2: Police say the suspects fled in a stolen vehicle, a black Honda Civic. It was found around 3 o'clock this morning on fire at Finch Gate and Clark in Brampton. A Toronto City Councillor wants more action to be taken to